0: is that going to ever be studied? What effect does these cholesterol drugs have on the body, and what the side effects? And this is very indicative of a larger problem. You know, when it comes to the whole health, the picture of whole health in the United States. But all these medications, you know, the average person, I would love to know off the top of my head what the average American, how many medications they're on, because I assume it's more than one. I'm pretty sure it's more than one. You know, just the effects of this long term. And we've all become, you know, petri dishes, you know, for the ruling class in so many different ways, whether it's their economic policies, whether it's their extermination policies, whether it's their food policies, their healthcare policies, etc. You know, I wonder the effects. And I always think about, like, lead paint was used for so many years, and then we found out that it was so...
1: In the 50s, they used to spray DDT on children going to school.
0: Right.
1: To stop the spread of bugs, cigarette smoking, the widespread prescribing of Prozac, sometimes drugs, I'm gonna stipulate that sometimes drugs are necessary. I think it's more to get over a bad situation, you know, where nothing else you try is going to, if you've actually tried other things, you know, is going to help, or a critical kind of situation, right? And so, but just to prescribe Prozac, because you and your husband fight once a week or something, do you know what, or you're unhappy being a stay-at-home mother, and things like that, you know. So they're overprescribed, understudied, and something that goes with what we're talking about now is the last time I went to the doctor, it was because I went blind in my right eye. And so I called my Medicare provider, which is Kaiser, and I got an appointment right away. And the doctor was more concerned about the panic attack I had than being blind in my right eye. And so the thing is she saw me for the only time I ever have seen her before since, and they've assigned her to be my primary doctor. And I had to beg her to look in my fucking blind eye. I was like, I came here because I went blind in my eye. Could you, you know, at least look in it? Because didn't they used to do that at checkups, like look in your ears, look in your eyes, look down your throats, shit like that. And so,
0: test your senses.
1: So she like took this little flashlight thing. Yeah, she didn't even do that. And she clicked it in my eye and then clicked it off right away. She goes, "It looks normal to me." I'm like, "How can you tell? I didn't even look at it."
0: And even then, maybe it looks normal, but I'm kind of blind here.
1: So I'm blind. So she got me an appointment in ophthalmology, and then I was super happy with my surgeon that corrected my vision. But so, I'm seeing a lot of alternative doctors who are MDs, they're physicians, are saying that the time that doctors spend with their patients is ridiculous. You know, like 5 or 10 minutes each patient. They look at the, you know, oh, this person's cholesterol is high, so let's prescribe a statin. They don't talk to the people about their lifestyle, their diet, their exercise. Do they
0: smoke? Their traumas.
1: Oh, they do ask us if we smoke. That's really important to them. Right, their traumas. And they don't talk about anything like that, like they do in places like Cuba, where holistic health is important.

0: And so people are like, they just look at the numbers that the drug companies give them. So if a person's cholesterol is this number, prescribe a statin. Doesn't matter if they're healthy, if they're at a normal weight, if they work out every day or and are active and whatever, just give them that statin. You know, so a lot of doctors are seeing, and their patients are telling them that they are liking talking to artificial intelligence about their health more than, because their doctors don't even talk to them about their health. So they're seeking advice or just to have a chat with something about their health. And so I think more and more people are using AI for mental health.
1: Oh, absolutely.
0: Yeah, and physical health. And so this is the state of the situation. And so I had one of my cholesterols was high, but my other ones were fine. And my blood sugar was fine, and my A1C was perfect. Everything was perfect in my blood test except one cholesterol. And so she prescribed a statin, and I just ignored it. I didn't go get it because I know my overall health and my weight and everything else was fine. And I also know that cholesterol is essential for health. And so I didn't worry about it that much. If, you know, if and I had a test. My heart was tested. My heart was great. I had one of those EKG things or whatever they're called. And so it just seems like they're just pill pushers.
1: Yeah, oh, absolutely. That's why, like, if I so a proposal that I was reading Gabor Mate's book, The Myth of Normal, and I think it was that book, but they mention how they would reform, they would make it so that doctor's visits have to be at least a certain amount of time in their reforms, because again, we see just people. Everything has become commodified. Everything has a profit motive. Everything has either been privatized or cut or leveraged to the hilt, etc. So the time that doctors spend with their patients is supposed to be a learning experience on both ends, because the doctor's supposed to be learning, again, like you said, about that whole picture of health, the whole picture, the nutrition, the lifestyle, the stress, because all these have effects. You know, it's the food you eat, it's the water you drink, it's the chemicals you ingest, the crops you eat, all these different things. It can disrupt hormone regulation. It can, you know, all these different things. Diet, things like Roundup, all this big ag, big pharmaceutical companies, big banks. It's all part of the same system. Just as we have to look at health as big system, mind and body as one, the holistic approach, biopsychosocial, we have to look at the corruption of our systems in the same way, in that big agriculture, big pharmaceutical companies, big banks, all of these big financial juggernauts have created this system that is making us sicker, making us poorer, and making us less happy.
0: And it almost seems planned
1: Oh, it
0: for
1: is.
0: profit. Yeah. So I want people to know that while I was on X yesterday and checking things out, I actually did like go to the study that is referenced in this. But if you know anybody with Alzheimer's symptoms or demonstrating early symptoms, and I want my kids to know this in case I start doing it, is that in 2011, and I'm quoting from the post from Paul White Gold Eagle, and Paul White Gold Eagle is the way I should have said it. In 2011, a neuroscientist at MIT named Dr. Li Hui Sai made a discovery that should have been on the front page of every newspaper on Earth. She exposed mice with advanced Alzheimer's disease to a flickering light pulsing at exactly 40 hertz, 40 flashes per second. Nothing else, no drugs, no surgery, just light at a specific frequency. Within 1 hour, the amyloid beta plaque in their brains, the protein deposits that define Alzheimer's, began to dissolve. Not slow, not gradually, within 60 minutes. After 7 days of daily 40 hertz exposure, plaque levels dropped by 50%. The mice regained memory function, their neurons began firing in synchrony again, the brain's immune cells, microglia, activated and started clearing the toxic buildup like a cleaning crew that had been asleep for years. The study was published in Nature, the most prestigious scientific journal on the planet, peer-reviewed, replicated, confirmed. That was in 2016. It's now 2026. 40 million people worldwide have Alzheimer's. The pharmaceutical industry generates $13 billion per year from Alzheimer's drugs. They do not reverse the disease, not one of them. They slow it maybe temporarily. This costs $26,000 per year per patient. A 40 hertz light costs less than a dollar to produce. And you can get them on Amazon.
1: Mm-hmm.
0: So Dr. Tsai is still at MIT. Her research continues. Phase 3 human trials are underway. But you will not see this on the evening news. You will not hear your doctor mention it. You will not find it in any pharmacy. Because a frequency that costs nothing cannot sustain a $13 billion industry. The light is 40 hertz, the frequency is real, the science is published, and 40 million people are still waiting for permission to use it. Well, why do you need permission? You can buy these lights on Amazon.
1: Mm-hmm.
0: You know, so there's some bulbs you can buy for like $13. You can get like this whole therapeutic system for like $150, which, you know, if you have a loved one that's suffering, it's terrible. It's a terrible thing to watch a loved one go through this. And so to me, $150 compared to health insurance, doctor's visits that, you know, that last 5 seconds. So I don't even know how much does a doctor visit cost. You know, how much does it cost to go to a doctor and they only spend 5 or 10 minutes with you? So that's very cost ineffective, inefficient, I would think. So anyway, I thought that was kind of exciting to read, but people call us conspiracy theorists when we say that treatments that are non-pharmaceutical or non-medical industrial complex are effective and low cost. And so they call us conspiracy theorists. You know, do you believe that there's been a cancer therapy that has been suppressed? Of course.
1: Oh, of course.
0: It has. And why wouldn't anybody believe that was true?
1: Yeah, I mean.
0: And look at the doctors. They could spend 15 minutes going over people's lifestyles and telling them to lose weight, you know, change their diets, get more active, whatever. Instead of right away just like, she didn't even know me, and she wanted to prescribe a medication to me.
1: Yeah, and that's the problem right there. That's the problem right there. And that's why, like, again, like, to be a conspiracy theorist is one thing, but to be a realist and to actually look at the evidence before you is another. I mean, why would it be outside the realm of possible that there was, for example, a cancer therapy that was been suppressed? In fact, we know that some cancer therapies have been suppressed. Look at Cuba. Cuba has cancer therapies that are more effective than the ones we have here, but are being suppressed because they come from a socialist system of non-profiteering. But in the United States itself, why wouldn't they do something like that? If the same entities are willing to wage war, murder children, make millions of dollars, billions of dollars, trillions of dollars off of bank bailouts, wars, arms trafficking, human trafficking, drug trafficking, all these different things. Why is it so far beyond the imagination of possible that the powers that be, whoever they may be, are suppressing a more effective cancer therapy, for example?
0: Because the cancer industrial complex is
1: powerful,
0: mind-boggling. You know, their treatment that, you know, and they've been effective with some cancers for sure, but those probably weren't cancers that were very profitable. You know, right. For them. So they decided they would, you know, throw us a little bone and cure it, or at least have less invasive, toxic, and destructive therapies for it. So, and I had this little meme that I posted going back to the COVID vaccine. It says, so after all that drama, .. the people who skipped the COVID vaccine are just ... fine.
1: Yep. After all that.
0: Yep, we are. I'm going to say, I'm just really fine.
1: And probably doing a lot better, actually. We'll find that out in however many years.
0: So, I think we've been going for at least an hour, right?
1: Mm-hmm.
0: Do you have anything else that you'd like to bring up before we sign off for this week?
1: Nothing that comes to mind off the top of my head.
0: I posted this funny post too from someone named Mariana Z that I follow. She said, I don't know who she is, but she's funny. She said, I accidentally wore a red shirt to Target. ... Long story short, I'm covering for Lisa this weekend.
1: I love it.
0: I know. I really like, if I ask anybody for help at Target, I always try to make sure they're not carrying a purse or they have some badge on or something. Because, you know, other people than red shirt, you know, other people wear red shirts than Target employees. But I thought that was kind of humorous.
1: Yeah, I like that.
0: Yeah. Okay, so everybody, thank you for listening to She Lily number 167. I'm Cindy Sheehan, and the other person is Dakota Lily. And go back and listen to the beginning if you need to hear our four S's. So wherever you are, I hope your weather is weather that you like. We like the rain, especially April showers. You know, it freshens the air, and it's not what you know, what do they call those? The atmospheric rivers.
1: Sometimes
0: just like a nice light rain that is freshening everything up, watering the Mayflowers and
1: washing
0: the dust away and stuff. So the only thing bad is we might not have baseball this weekend. So
1: because of the rain.
0: Yeah, I might get rained out. So anyway. We hope your weather is the way you're
1: liking.
0: Yes, and we hope that to continue our theme that you're gathering your peace around you and trying to make your micro world a better place to terraform peace, like we talked about last week. So anyway, peace out for now.
1: Peace out for now. We'll see you soon.
0: Love you.

0: Alright, what's up? I just realized I forgot to set the other camera. Hold on a second. What is going on? You see? That's what happens. It's not working. Damn it. Alright, you see what happens when I have little time to prepare? Hey guys, this, I hope you can still hear me. I'm just fixing the camera here. Yeah, we meet here every... here we go. We meet here on Tuesdays and Thursdays every... 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We don't want any low angles here. Soon the camera will be on the ceiling. So, all right, listen. 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Thank you, patrons, patreon.com/Tara Devlin. And you can help us by supporting the independent liberal media. And I can't do it without you because this is what we're up against. If you watched the White House press debacle, the shooting at the White House correspondents' dinner. First of all, I'm of the opinion that there shouldn't be a White House correspondents' dinner. I find it a little bit repulsive that the people who are reporting on the politicians are palling around with them. Because human nature is, I mean, we're all human beings. When you start hanging out with people, and if your job is to report on them, you might find yourself pulling punches when you should write from a perspective of being detached from the subject that you're writing about. So you can have that professional perspective. So, yeah, I find it a little against the whole notion of a fourth estate. And the other thing is that it proves to us exactly what we're dealing with. Because, right as Republicans, they never miss an opportunity to divide the American people. And we knew it right on cue. They came running out, blaming Democrats for the fact that there was an unhinged shooter on premises. You know, there's a failure of security here. It's not a failure of democracy or Democrats, right? And it's the Secret Service should have done their due diligence, but you know. Wouldn't you think that that's part of what you do as part of the Secret Service? You would review who's in the hotel if you're, if the friggin' president is going to be there? I mean, how hard is it to go through the guest list? But that's your job, right? And certainly, it's not an excuse, but that's what Republicans do, because they never miss an opportunity to promote their bad ideas and their kiss-up, kick-down, divide-and-conquer agenda. This is what's happening. They're crying that the shooting at the White House press dinner is proof that Traitor Trump needs a ballroom. I mean, you can't make it up that he needs a $400, I wish. That's what he paid. He paid, in taxes 1 year. He paid, actually, I think he paid $700 in 1 year. But most years he got millions back. He paid $700 and he got millions in a tax return. But, you know, he's a grifter. And the Republicans are now saying that we need, I mean, they're Johnny on the spot when it comes to all the fake problems that we have. And one of these problems, I guess, is now that Traitor Trump, a tax-cheating, draft-dodging, wannabe dictator, con man, baboon, needs a ballroom. Right? This 80-year-old Marie Antoinette, MF-er, needs a ballroom to protect his unworthy carcass. And honestly, when I was watching that, and this is the feeling I have for the most part whenever I see Traitor Trump and he's surrounded by Secret Service. And I was in New York. You know, I live in New York. I've seen him go by in a motorcade. And, of course, I gave him the one-finger salute. But if you go to New York, around Trump Tower, it is like a fortress. And it was even that way when he lost the election and he was no longer president. There's all cinder blocks, cement blocks. There's armed guards outside with friggin' with assault weapons. And it's disgraceful to me. I'm like, all this for a con man. All this for an unfit monster who left at that time, who left office with the worst jobs record since Herbert Hoover and America, a land of mass graves. And now he's going to leave us worse off than we could ever imagine. I don't want to ever have a failure of imagination when it comes to Traitor Trump. How bad can we get? Can he make it? I don't want to tempt fate by even putting that question out into the universe, because Republicans they suck at governing when it's a good day because they don't want to govern. If this is just another example of what we're dealing with, because they never miss an opportunity to take something that, you know, you might learn some legitimate lessons from, and take that and manipulate it, twist it into your ideology that helps nobody but a party of one. He wants $400 million for a ballroom that nobody asked for. Okay, nobody, no one ever, no president said, "I need a ballroom." What, and you know what? The ballroom itself is indicative of the fact that Traitor Trump is fundamentally confused about what this America thingy is all about. You see? You're not the king, Traitor Trump. You're not the goddamn queen either. And certainly trophy wife number three isn't the queen. None of them are. You are confused about America. If you think that any president should be concerned about a ballroom, how about be concerned about the illegal war you started without congressional approval and public support? How about that? The $1 billion a day boondoggle you got us into for no good reason. That's taking prices, that's raising prices through the roof now. It doesn't matter. Oh, the strait is open. The strait is closed. The strait is open. You know, like nobody's ever seen. We're winning the war by a lot. It's going swimmingly. We've killed everybody. Their army, their navy, their air force are all at the bottom of the sea. Who fucking cares, frankly? The strait was open before you got there, you baboon. And so you need $1 billion a day to keep it closed. And now they want a topper on there for Traitor Trump's ballroom so he can dance around in his ball gown like Marie Antoinette in a big birdcage bouffant. So he can have traitors from all over the world. He can get all of his authoritarian friends can be impressed. And they'll have a place to put their bribes on the table when they walk in. So I thought it was supposed to be, first of all, it was supposed to be donations, which is problematic in itself. And now it's something that the American people must do for their dear leader while he's working on other bullshit, which is the equivalent of what he's always done, bullshit, staring at swatches, doing nothing for anybody but himself. Oh, look at my arc de triumph. Look at my this. Look at my reflecting pool. He posted a picture of the reflecting. Of course, he's a tacky little bitch. Where is this? He put up a picture in the reflecting pool. Trump reflecting pool. Water. Now he has the water is... It's got a tint to it, has a blue tint to it that looks like the Tidy Bowl Man was there. Because he's a tacky, little, tacky, tasteless bitch. I hate to say it. Yeah. He's tacky. With tacky taste. He's a small man. Man-child with tacky taste. And everything that he does will be undone. Yeah, the reflecting pool has been emptied so contractors can clean and resurface the interior, which Trump has repeatedly described as filthy and leaking like a sieve. Shut the fuck up. Your brain is leaking like a sieve. Brainworm, where are you when we need you? Brainworm. I mean, no one asked you to do these things, Trader Trump. You know what people are asking for? Living wages. They're asking for lower gas prices so they can afford all the Trump tax. That's what people should start labeling it as in the Democratic Party. You know, the Democratic Party, some of the Democrats suck at messaging, as we know. I wish they would listen to this show and take our advice here. You know, it's the Trump tax. Every time Republicans get in office, the things for the American people suck. So, yeah, everything sucks when Republicans are in office. They make the American people poorer. They kick them off health care. I mean, this is the only thing they know how to do because that's the agenda. That is the Republican agenda. Making the rich richer and the working class, the more malleable, working poor. Republican governance, this is not just me being like mean to them. It's the math. Says over the last few decades, I mean, since I've been alive, they have consistently produced, when they're in power, more chaos, weaker public services, worse health outcomes, higher insecurity for working people, as if lives, our short lives, our blip of time that we share with these monsters, as if it's not stressful enough. And, of course, Trump's return to office shamefully, shame on everyone who voted for this, it's his return to office has doubled down on the negative trends that happen whenever Republicans get in office. You know, that's just because they treat governing itself as illegitimate. Big government. So they sabotage it. They sabotage the functionings of governance. This is what they do. This is why they put people in positions of power that are antagonistic to the very administrations, the you know, like, what's her name? You know, Betsy DeVos. She's not in it anymore. Who's the new Secretary of Education? I mean, they all hate the education system. What's her? I gotta look this up. Let's see. Secretary. It's the wrestling lady, right? She's another one. Education. McMahon. Linda McMahon. Yeah, they're all hostile to the very agencies that they've been put in charge of. And in fact, Linda McMahon, when she first got into the Department of Education, she said her department or her role will be to unravel, to destroy the Department of Education. Because we want our people nice and stupid, nice and divided, and look, bring everything to the states. That's Trader Trump's big idea, but that's the Republican idea. That's not an idea, it's an ideology since forever, because they want America nice and weak. You know, when you have all states teaching all kinds of bullshit right out of an ancient book of fables, like they're doing in Texas. I wrote an article about it, about how Ken Paxton, they're celebrating in Texas, putting the Ten Commandments on the wall of every school, because, you know, kids need to be like, oh, what, mommy, what is adultery? Yeah, these are the same people, the same Ken Paxton that committed adultery. It's in his divorce papers. His wife, of course, listed his adulterous affairs. And, you know, rules for thee, not for me. And this is the Republican Party. They're not in office for altruism. They're not there to learn lessons and make things better for the American people. So when the, and this is where we are, you know, we have to check all the time if things are parody or not. And, you know, are these people are like kidding, really, because every time something happens, you know, when I first saw that Republicans are using the shooting at the White House press dinner to advance their ballroom, to call for the ballroom. I was like, you know, I expect that from Trump, but I didn't expect the rest of the Republicans to pile on and agree with him. But they're not in office to help people. You know, this is why when, you know, think about the fiscal, they have no shame, okay? They have no effing shame to call themselves fiscal conservatives, that they're, I mean, everything that they call themselves is a lie. You know, they wish fiscal, they care about fiscal my ass. Whenever they're in office, the American people get poorer. You know, who gets richer is the rich. The rich get richer because that's the only thing they know how to do. And people get poorer and our communities get more chaotic and we don't have services. They cut services. The American people needlessly die whenever Republicans get power. This is not, I mean, I'm not just like, I have some kind of, you know, pathology against Republicans. It's just the goddamn truth, really. It's just the truth that they aren't in office to help people. They don't get into public service for altruism. Are you telling me? Trader Trump is, he's a con man. He's a lifelong con man, and he got into office because, you know, it's the most lucrative grift. That's what happened, and that's because of Republicans, too. Money in politics is the root of all this evil, and if we ever got money out of politics, which we should, if I get my wish, we will have money out of politics, we will re-regulate the media, and we could start there, and trust me, then we would have universal health care, gun control, things that make America safer, secure, that make America that shining city on a hill, not a measles-infested hellhole where the rich get to bribe the dear leader in a $400 million gilded ballroom while people are cutting their diabetes medicine in half. It's disgraceful that they even think that that this is the way to behave. You know, it is effing disgraceful. And just an example about what I was saying, that Republicans have no decency, they have no dignity. We'll go through some of the statements. Let's see, where's my e-cam? There we go. I posted this on my Substack. So please subscribe to my Substack, okay? Thank you. Yes, Meghan McCain posted. I mean, this is what I'm talking about. This is a party that for whatever reason, they're cowards. They're filthy cowards. So Meghan McCain posts, "I don't want to hear one more fucking criticism of Trump's new ballroom at the White House." I don't get it. I don't get it. How? So someone, he didn't even get to the same floor with Traitor Trump, and suddenly we need a ballroom for this gilded, you know, we need a gilded ballroom for this unfit 80-year-old's carcass for our dear leader to be safe and secure. Like, you know, guess what, though? The rest of us, we don't have ballrooms keeping us safe, you know? Children, we don't have send our children to the White House ballroom for school. Or we don't go to the movies, a midnight showing of Batman. We don't go to the White House ballroom to watch it. Because the rest of us have to be out here in the society, in the gun-soaked society that traitors, Republicans create for us. The rest of us, oh, we're on our own in the authoritarian shithole that Republicans have put into motion here. You know, the fact that they could say this with a straight face, and we know that every time there's a shooting, every time a school is shot up, or a grocery store, or, I mean, pick a place, a concert, a synagogue, you know, just the damn streets. We hear Republicans talking about too soon. Oh, don't politicize this tragic event. It's too soon. They've built their entire routine around mass shootings a shooting event. They've built it around the protection of guns. Protect the guns and protect the gun lobby and their power. It's never protect the people. But now we have to protect traitor Trump because we'll keep him in the house then. If you don't want to come out, that's the same thing I said when there is someone was going to take a shot at him at the golf course. You know, that's what the Secret Service is for. When a right winger went to take a shot at him at the golf course, like he doesn't have to fucking golf. Golfing isn't his birthright. Then keep him inside. Why are we paying for him to go play golf? It's not his right as an American. Like, go fucking sit inside then. If it's too much, or how about have some gun control where mentally ill people can't get their hands on weapons? Instead, we get, every time there's a massacre, it's too soon, we get the same script from Republicans and the right-wing media, of course. Oh, it's just, you know, it's not an accident. This is what they are, because they get a lot of money from the gun lobby. So, And I don't know, I guess what part of well-regulated militia, as I've been screaming into the microphone for years, you know, what part of well-regulated is confusing to them? Well-regulated militia. A lone gunman is not a militia. And if you want to have an assault weapon, go to and join the well-regulated militia, National Guard. There should be some standards. You want a gun? You know, you need a license. You need training. You need, you know, but not, I mean, hello. Not in the blood-soaked madhouse of conservatism when they're in charge. Every time there's a massacre, we get the same old bullshit script. And they run out the clock. That's the strategy. Just say, oh, it's too soon, and then run out the clock. Right? In Nashville's Covenant school shooting, 3 9-year-olds and 3 adults were slaughtered. Senate Republicans immediately announced that there was basically nothing they can do. Remember that? We wash our hands. There was no call for $400 million anything. Because Republicans always have enough money for their boondoggles, their illegal wars of distraction, of choice and distraction, and sucking on the federal treasury for themselves. There's never enough when it comes to them. You know, it's a bottomless pit. They just suck and suck and suck like parasites. But when it comes to what? Healthcare, education, living wages, you know, things that, or the bureaucracy, that a functioning bureaucracy that any modern civilization should have. You know, if you want to be a shining city on a hill, I don't understand how these Republicans talk about, oh, we're a shining city on a hill, and then they turn that into bullshit. They just turn it into shit. Shining city on a hill. You know, you have a bureaucracy that works so your citizens don't have to spend all day on hold trying to get basic services or get a question answered or, you know, I mean, this is what Republicans have done to us. So all those people that Elon Musk fired, $400 million, could rehire them and hire back and hire more. So we can have a functioning Social Security Administration, Department of Education, Department of Veterans Affairs, go on and on and on. The CDC, right? We can have scientists that are researching diseases instead of, oh, well, washing their hands. And now, of course, Traitor Trump, because of the fascist brain drain, which we will not recover from for 50 years at least, like what happens to Nazi Germany, scientists aren't coming here. Why would they? Grants are being canceled left and right to research disease and medicine. They're going to other countries. So, you know, if you want a shining city on a hill, stop turning it into shit, Republicans. I don't want to hear one more fucking criticism of Trump's new ballroom at the White House. What does the ballroom have to do with a shooting at the White House correspondence dinner? He doesn't have to go there. Why don't you, what are we going to build a big ballroom around him wherever the fuck he goes? Put him in a bubble, you know, like the boy in the plastic bubble then. Until he finally mercilessly or mercifully steps off this mortal coil and leaves us the fuck alone at last to live and try to have a society that functions in peace. Jesus Christ. Right after Uvalde and others, you know, Tennessee, and after there was shooting, and I mean, I lose track, of course. Tennessee special session that Republican Governor Bill Lee called after a shooting, GOP lawmakers refused to consider serious gun safety proposals, and of course, shut down meaningful debate. That's what they do. That's what he's trying to do now to Jimmy Kimmel again. Melania, trophy wife number 3, they want to shut down anything. Oh, because it's supposed to be Democrats' fault that someone took a shot or got within the same vicinity of Traitor Trump with a gun. And let's talk about that. It's supposed to be Democrats' fault. Let's see, where is... Here's Trump talking to Nora O'Donnell. Wait a minute. Oh, come on. Let me see. So big. How come? That's one thing about Ecamm. It gets on my nerves. Alright, we'll just deal with that.
1: Officials, they are targets. And he also wrote this: I'm no longer willing to permit a pedophile, rapist, and traitor to coat my hands with his crimes. What's your reaction
2: to
1: that?
2: Well, I was waiting for you to read that because I knew you would, because you're horrible people, horrible people. Yeah, he did write that.
0: She's not in the Epstein files, though, right? You're horrible people. You're horrible people. Listen, I do think it's a little bit tasteless to read the manifesto of someone like that, you know? I mean, it's really not fair, but he's not wrong.
2: I'm not a rapist. I didn't rape anybody.
0: I'm not a rapist. I'm not a crook. I'm not a crook. I did not have sex with that woman, Monica Lewinsky. I'm not a crook. I didn't rape anybody. Not according to the judge and the jury in the E. Jean Carroll case that found you liable for sexual assault against E. Jean Carroll. And then when questioned about it, because people were saying Trump raped E. Jean Carroll, and he's like, I didn't rape anybody. And the judge clarified and said, yeah, he did. He raped E. Jean Carroll. The only reason they couldn't tell if it was because of New York law, they couldn't decipher, well, E. Jean Carroll couldn't say definitively if it was his smaller than average, you know, penis, you know, you know, the penis, and or his fingers, his smaller than average fingers, which is, I don't mean to say these things. Some of us might be eating lunch, and I apologize.
1: Do you think he was referring to you?
2: Excuse me.
0: I love the feigned surprise. You think he was referring to you? Of course he's referring to you and the rest of your maladministration of pedos. You're all over the Epstein files committing crimes against children. But this is what I'm saying. You know, so I thank you for supporting the show and others like it, because this is the corporate media. What they have, I guess, it's the access thing. They have to have access to traitor Trump and the maladministration. And even some of the corporate media pundits are pondering, oh, should we tone down the rhetoric? It's not the left. It's not coming from the left, okay? It's coming from the right. Violence, the stoking of violence is coming right from the Oval Office, calling for the execution of members of Congress who simply repeat law. Say, you must refuse illegal orders. And Traitor Trump says that they should be executed. So, I mean, if you don't want us... First of all, he is a rapist. So, Nora O'Donnell should have pointed that out. Well, you were found liable for sexually assaulting E. Jean Carroll. So, yeah, you are a rapist. And, you know, here's the clip. Here's what the judge said. But let's go to the videotape. So, yes, you are a rapist. You are an adjudicated rapist. And I'm not a pedo. Okay, release the Epstein files. You're in the Epstein files more than Epstein, for Christ's sakes. You're the star. Epstein called you the most disgusting person he knows. The worst person that he ever met. The most prolific pedophile on the planet said Traitor Trump is the worst person that he ever met. And he's all over the Epstein files, credibly accused of committing crimes against children. So, I'm not a pedo. I'm not a rapist. That's debatable. You're certainly a rapist because you have been found liable. And why don't you pay E. Jean Carroll already? Right? Just pay her. And release the Epstein files. What are you holding on to them for? If you're so innocent, There's a law now. And Trader Trump and the Department of Injustice are all in violation of that law. So, I'm not a rapist. You're terrible, horrible people for repeating it. Well, they should repeat it. Repeat, and it doesn't have to be repeating the manifesto. Repeat and repeatedly ask Trader Trump to release the Epstein files. What are you waiting for? What are you waiting for? Besides, I guess, running out the clock.
2: I didn't rape anybody.
1: Do you think he was referring to you?
2: Excuse me.
0: I'm not a pedophile. Oh, boy.
2: I'm not.
0: Prove it. Why are you in the Epstein files? You abused children. Of course he did. He was giving. Jeffrey Epstein gave him a present. That's what's in the Epstein files, the parts that we know. And he, he abused these children, the underage girls. Excuse me. That's why he doesn't want to release it. So it's not just me. It's not even the left. Even those in the maggot world are wondering what's going on here. It stinks. If he were completely exonerated like he likes to lie about, then we would have the Epstein files. He's not exonerated. He's a liar because he knows he's guilty of sin. Oh, you think they're talking about you, or he's talking about you. Oh, why are you acting so surprised there? That's so funny. Oh, you. Oh, you're a rapist and a pedo too?
2: A pedophile. You read that crap from some sick person. I got associated with...
0: You're sick. Look at your makeup. Look at your face. You're an 80-year-old old man who is wearing more makeup than Dolly Parton, Zsa Zsa Gabor, and talking about a fucking ballroom. Could you imagine? You know, we had an opportunity to have two... At this point, and if somewhere in a functioning timeline, there's an America that had a President Hillary Clinton and a President Harris, right? And we had the opportunity to have females, that competent women that we could be proud of. Instead, we got Zsa Zsa fucking Gabor, Kim Jong-un's pal, Putin's puppet, who wears girdles, lifts, more makeup than any woman. And you know, if we had a woman, I thought the Republicans were like, oh, we can't have a woman. She's too emotional. And she'd be worried about all kinds of bullshit, like decorating, like the curtains and the ballroom. And she'd wear all this makeup. Right? I mean, and we got this. We got this. Shame on everyone who voted for this, and the Democrats who stayed home.
2: All stuff that has nothing to do with me.
0: Oh, whatever. Liar. Okay, well, let's play, here's another one. Caroline, leave it.
3: But those disagreements must remain peaceful.
0: Shut your debating. Hole. Listen to this. Okay. She's scolding Democrats about telling the truth about Trader Trump.
3: Peaceful protesting and voting are how we need to settle disagreements, not bullets. Nobody in recent years has faced more bullets and more violence than President Trump. This political violence
0: By Republicans. Let's not forget that.
3: From a systemic demonization of him and his supporters by commentators.
0: First of all, they can't... Okay, all right. Let me let her finish.
3: Yes, by elected members of the Democrat Party and even some in the media.
0: Hello. She can't even say the name of the Democratic Party. This is what drives me insane. Give us a break. That Trader Trump is so demonized that he mocks, he mocked Nancy Pelosi's husband after a Republican almost killed him with a hammer. The Republicans have mocked the murders in Minnesota, right, in Minneapolis. they say nothing. They lied about the murders of Renee Good and Alex Preddy, calling them domestic terrorists when they were peaceful protesters, peaceful American citizens exercising their First Amendment rights. And, I mean, Traitor Trump literally danced on Robert Mueller's grave. I'm glad he's dead. How about the Reiners? The disgusting post about the Reiners when they were murdered. The filth. And then she's got the nerve to stand there and scold the press, scold Democrats, tone down the rhetoric, and she can't even say the name of the Democratic Party. And no one points it out. No one in the White House press corps points it out. Why? I don't get it.
3: This political violence stems from a systemic demonization of him and his supporters by commentators, yes, by elected members of the Democrat Party, and even some in the media.
0: You see? Why? I don't get it.
3: This political violence stems from a systemic demonization of him and his supporters by commentators, yes, by elected members

lady, because it's another performance. That's all Republicans have. That's all they have. You're all unfit. You're unfit to lead anything. You're unfit to build a ballroom. You're unfit to have a war. You're unfit to do anything to help the American people. Because every time you get in office, the American people get poorer and the income disparity gets wider. And then we get measles outbreaks and shit like that. We don't get a functioning bureaucracy. You fire people. We don't get things that other nations have as a birthright. We get, oh, I'm sorry, we can't afford Medicare. We can't afford it. But let's have $400 million for a gilded ballroom so an 80-year-old asshole with dementia can fucking prance around and take bribes from all of his authoritarian pals. So spare us how we have to tone it down when you can't even do the basic decency of calling the Democratic Party by its name. That is too hard for you. And I know we asked Jody Hamilton about this when she's like, oh, it's no big deal. I find it, as you know, indicative of who they are. It's offensive. And it's not, it doesn't make the Democrats stronger by sitting there and not pointing it out, in my opinion. This is something that the Democrats can use. Turn around and say, look, you see what I'm saying? These people, they're so full of shit. Everything that they talk about, they are so up to their foreheads with bullshit. As she's calling for to turn down all the violent rhetoric, she can't even say the Democratic Party's name. This is how sincere they are. They're not sincere partners in governance. They're not sincerely representing the American people. They're in there for money and power. They want more money, more power. They want your money for a ballroom. Why you can't fill up your gas tank. Everything's more expensive now because he needed a distraction from the fact that he's all over the Epstein files committing crimes against children. But there's never enough for them, right? And they'll never look in the mirror. It is the Republicans who have fomented violence against this country. Against every day they foment it. Every day they're out there trying to divide and conquer and tear us apart. Just like that, like we just witnessed. They have no respect, you know? And then it comes from a matter of self-respect. No wonder the Democratic Party is considered weak. Because if you can't even stand up for your own name, you can't even point it out, there's a way to turn it around and say, look, see, just like I said, they have nothing but little juvenile pejoratives. But they don't. They don't take that low-hanging fruit. And they should. The Democrats should say, look, see, they don't even say the name of the party because they're juvenile. They got nothing else. They're distracting you with little names, little bullshit name calling because the business of governing is anathema to them. All they have is division and bullshit and little nah, Democrat party. Be good. You can't even, it's so outrageous. We don't want to hear the divisive rhetoric from the Democrat Party. Spare us, lady. And she's bringing a child into this fucking shithole she's creating. I hope that child is trans. I hope they rebel against you in every form. You fake Christian. Look at her with a fucking cross around her neck. They all have these crosses. Look at me. Oh, Jesus, my Savior.
who would be a Democrat, by the way.

0: Jesus, are you kidding me? You think Jesus would vote Republican? Please. Oh, and they're all, he needs a ballroom. Give us a ballroom. They're all bigots. They're all hateful. And it's not just me, you know. Listen to them. Listen to the shit that comes out of their mouths. Like this lady. In the last 10 minutes. Please correct me if I'm wrong. Right? On the chat, thank you. And thank you, Jim, for being a moderator in the chat, keeping us safe on the YouTube channel. On the series of tubes called The Use and the Tubes. What the hell? Something just happened. How odd. It looks like one of my things stopped broadcasting. Oh, well. Okay. At least this is still going, right? We're still going on YouTube? On the series of tubes? Okay. Yeah, weird. I don't know. Looks like the Tarabuster Substack stream stopped for some reason. All right, well, listen to this, or look at this. Look it over here. Look it over there. Look it over here. This lady. Guess what, ladies and gents? This woman right here, who's wearing that maggot hat, she's a judge. She's a maggot judge. And you won't be surprised to learn she's an immigration judge, and she has no immigration experience. Okay. Her name is Melissa Isaac. Trader Trump has put her in, she's in the Injustice Department as a temporary immigration judge. You know, this is how they get around any kind of accountability. And she has zero immigration law experience. She ran a law firm that she called a divorce law firm for men. She's one of these, like, men's rights assholes. And here she is talking to a maggot influencer. He's one of these pickup artists or something. I can't read his hat. It says something about toxic masculinity. Her hat says, make women great again. Well, listen to her opinions on women.
1: And really, what she taught me was there's
0: Why is it not? Oh, come on.
1: Good, solid, valuable women who are major assets to men if you're a good woman, and then there's a warm, wet hole.
0: Did you hear that? There are two types of women.
1: Really, what she taught me was there's two...
0: I don't know why it keeps doing that.
1: Good, solid, valuable women who are major assets to men if you're a good woman, and then there's a warm, wet hole.
0: And then there's a warm, wet hole. See, there are two types of women in the maggot world. There's women who are strong assets to men, and that means, I guess, they're trad wives. And then there's a warm, wet hole. Wow. Talk about dehumanizing and deplorable. That's a maggot female for you, you see. And I have been saying it for years that in order to be a Republican female, you have to be even more misogynist than the typical Republican male. And here's another example. You have to be self-loathing. You have to say that, oh, white men are the most persecuted of all the creatures on God's green earth. And misogyny is the point. It's all about misogyny, homophobia, transphobia. It's all about hate, the hierarchy of hate, putting people in their place. And then in the maggot world, Trader Trump, this unfit, wannabe dictator, authoritarian baboon who has no business in the halls of power, he's at the top of their maggot pyramid, of their hierarchy. And then there's all the other unfit men underneath him, the Lick Spittles, the Cash Patels, the people who like lick his ass, that want power and privilege and access. And then you keep going down, down, down, and you get women, the maggot female, who are more hateful and more ugly. They have to vilify anything that's like a traditional female characteristic. And I'm not saying that men aren't compassionate or nurturing, and but they think that's weak, of course, when it's not. And so they vilify that. So they have to be ugly. They have to, you know, want to kill animals from helicopters and then turn around and like slice them up on camera and dance around with the parts, and like Sarah Palin, and you know, just denigrate women all day. So I don't know how they think. Yeah, it really is for the patriarchal pat on the head. That's what they're looking for. So her exact quote is, if the only thing you have to offer a man is sex, then that's what you are. And guess what? Guess who else has a warm, wet hole? Every woman out there. What a horrible existence. That's a quote. End quote. From Judge Melissa Isaac. These people are disgusting, right? And they're always caught in the act of being themselves. When they open their mouths, things like this come out because they can't help it. In every Republican chest beats the heart of fascism. And fascism, one of the characteristics is misogyny. And why does this matter when we have someone who is so hateful, misogynist, in an immigration court? Because immigration judges regularly evaluate domestic violence claims when assessing deportation fears. Well, what does she care? Are you a good woman, or are you a warm, wet hole? Even saying that makes me want to puke. And then of course there's gender. I don't know about now. Maybe there's gender-based asylum. Probably not in this judge's courtroom. This judge will decide cases involving women fleeing gender-based persecution in countries that, you know, Trader Trump, I'm sure, gets a lot of money from, like Saudi Arabia. While she believes that men are the most victimized because all they want is a good woman, and then they're finding warm, wet holes, I guess. I don't know. It's fucking disgusting. They're gross. They're ugly. They're horrible. They're unfit. They're immature. This is the kind of shit you hear from a 14-year-old. Some trying to be funny. Disgusting. But she's a grown-ass woman sitting on the bench. And, hey, maybe Trader Trump will make her a Supreme Court justice. She's also said that domestic violence allegations by men against women, women putting out domestic violence allegations are one of the most abused allegations in family court. As I'm sure she has no stats to back that up. This isn't just about one unqualified misogynist. The Trump administration has fired over 100 immigration judges out of 750 and replaced them with people like her. Unfit, horrible. People with no immigration law experience, including military attorneys. And the DOJ, the Department of Injustice, eliminated virtually all qualification requirements.
1: And really what she taught me
0: was there's there? Just start it up again.
1: Good, solid, valuable women who are major.
0: I didn't tell you to start playing again. Why did you do that? Yeah, but he's replaced actual immigration judges with people who have no immigration experience, immigration law experience. And here we are. And you know what? That's something to ask. I don't know. You know, the corporate media is so, they're so complicit in this madness. Aren't they disgusting? You know? I get it that there's a fire hose of fascism coming at us, but they don't bring any of this up at all. You know, why don't you do, if you watch like the BBC or foreign news sources, it makes you want to weep, really. You don't have to do like three topics a day and then beat that horse all damn day. How about you do like 10 minutes on this, 10 minutes on that? Do 10 minutes on the Melissa Isaac, the horrible judge. Do 10 minutes on the fact that Republicans destroy everything they touch. That do 10 minutes on the Democrat Party. How they can't, how, you know, they're calling for us to be, turn down the rhetoric. You know what, we, then to go back to the ballroom, we only have 2 minutes here at the end. All the things that we could do with $400 million, we could expand community health centers. We could reduce hospital costs. We could serve uninsured and low-income patients. Well, how about serving us all? We could end the shameful practice of teachers buying their own supplies, buying the supplies for their classrooms. 94 to 97% of teachers spend their own money on classroom supplies. That is disgusting. We could stop that practice, but Trader Trump and the parasites in power, they need a ballroom. They need more of your money. They need your money. They need to funnel it into their illegal wars. They need to funnel it into Elon Musk's pockets. He's just this close to being a trillionaire. He needs that money. We could supplement school budgets so every school can be a good school. We could restore, or expand programs that Republicans have destroyed. But, of course, they need a ballroom to serve the political elite. And here we are, right? It goes to show you that they really don't care about, making this country work for all. But, all right, instead of a ballroom, $400 million could support the functioning bureaucracies that deliver meals on wheels to seniors, you know, instead of cutting them. It's unreal. All right, well, guys, thank you for hanging out. Our next show will be Thursday. In the meantime, check out my Substack and the Political Voices Substack, please, please. Subscribe, like, subscribe, tell your friends. We will win. Hope you had a good time at the show today. Thank you, Jim, for keeping us safe in the chat room. Remember, we will win. We will win. Because we're on the right side of history. Yes, we are. Not like the Republicans. We're on the right side of decency, dignity, democracy, humanity. We stick together. We win. Thank you for hanging out, guys. My name is Tara Devlin. I will see you on Thursday.

0: you ladies and gentlemen of the press have been less than honest reporting to the American people what's going on in this country.
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3: This is the Scott Horton Show. 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
0: When the president does it, that means that it is not illegal.
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7: All right, you guys, welcome back. Jason Jones to the show. He's from the Vulnerable People's Project. How you doing, Jason?
8: Good to see you, Scott.
7: Good to have you back here. Listen, I see things on Twitter sometimes. I don't think I get emails like this, but I see things on Twitter saying, man, I'm this poor Arab Palestinian from the Gaza Strip and the Israelis, they kill everybody I know and I'm desperate and hungry and starving. Can you please donate money to me? And I just think no, because I have no way in the world of knowing who these people are or how legit that is, or the Treasury Department is later going to accuse me of violating some sanctions and donating to a group that's tied to a group that's tied to a group that's tied to Hamas. And I'm sorry, man. I'm not going to touch that with a 100 million foot long pole. But then I've seen where your Vulnerable People's Project is, first of all, helping to deliver food, especially to Christians, but I don't think exclusively to Christians in Gaza. And then also you have this new thing. And man, I hate this, dude. It's so crazy to even have to talk about this in this way, but it is what it is, where you're trying to help these kids, especially children, I think, get prosthetic limbs after what the Israelis have done to them. And so maybe please tell us all about those efforts and what people can do to help you.
8: Yeah, well, Scott, first of all, I get the same requests through social media for help. And because I have teams on the ground across Gaza, I'm like, give me your pin. Tell me where you're at. We'll bring food to you. They've never been real yet, so I wouldn't feel too guilty. It's probably going to Nigeria or something like that, or Bangladesh. But no, we do work across Gaza, and we also work in the West Bank. Our work there began in the early days of the war. We were asked to evacuate wounded Christian women, pregnant women, and children. And so that's what we were doing until the Rafah Gate was destroyed, and that we were taking them into Egypt, the Rafah Gate. But we continued to work across Gaza. For Christmas, we provided pop-up homes to every Christian family in Gaza, but also to widows and orphans. We were providing a steady supply of water, not only to the churches, but also to serve the doctors that were serving the orphan community. There are 18,000 children in Gaza without a living relative. Just doesn't mean that they're orphaned, but they don't have an aunt, an uncle, a niece, a nephew, a cousin, a brother, nobody. And so we really try to work with them as well. So our two main programs in Gaza right now are Gaza Smiles and Gaza Walks. And at Gaza Walks, our goal is in the next 36 months to provide every child in the West Bank and Gaza prosthetic limbs. Last week, our first 12 children received their limbs, and another 12 this week. And we're starting in the West Bank and working our way towards Gaza with this program. So we're really excited about that.
7: That's great. I had kind of it's realistic, but also like ironic and kind of snide comment in one of my books about how the only real benefit to the American people that you could point to from our 25 years of war over there in any real way is advancements in prosthetic limb technology. It has been great, but it's, you know, necessity, the mother of invention there, because of what our government continues to do to Americans and to their victims over there.
8: You know, yeah, I have a friend, Ryan Hendrickson. He founded an organization, Tip of the Spear Landmine Removal. He removes landmines in Ukraine and the civilian areas. He had his leg blown off in the first Gulf War, Green Beret, 27 surgeries to reattach, the first of its kind. Now with our landmine removal teams, we have had volunteers lose limbs. And what they do now with prosthetics is light years ahead of what they could do before the global war on terror. So I guess there is that. And also drone technology. We were getting ready to use drones to break Azerbaijan's blockade in Artsakh by bringing in insulin for children. But so drone technology for humanitarian purposes. But no, it's been catastrophic. And to your point, Scott, and that's why I'm just so grateful to be on your show. You have been a clear and consistent voice when I hear people chastise you or folks like us who are opposing this war in Iran, that we care about women. You know, I still have democracy activists in safe houses in Central Asia that worked in Afghanistan that if they were to go back home, they would die. But Stephen Miller and the Trump administration has welded the door shut, so they will not be resettled in the United States. There are still Yazidis who were victims of ISIS after we shattered the secular equilibrium in Iraq. There are still 100,000 civilians in IDP camps in Iraqi Kurdistan. So for these people that care so much about, who cared so much about the women of Afghanistan, that we abandoned them and never looked back. We cared so much for the women in Iraq, yet they're languishing in IDP camps a decade after we left. It's unbelievable. And now we have this chaos in Iran and in the West Bank. Israel is taking advantage of this, and their goal is to fully ethnically cleanse the Palestinians, but especially the Christians from the West Bank. There is a war on Tebe, the last 100% Christian village left in the West Bank. Just today, there were two attacks on Bethlehem, the Christian village of Bethlehem. I was just there for Christmas, and shots were fired and two Palestinians were hit. You know, with all of these Palestinians being murdered by settlers, there hasn't been a settler charged with a crime since 2020, so in 6 years.
7: Yeah, but I saw on TV... Oh, yeah, good. I thought I was muted. But I saw on TV that the Israelis are America's partner in the war against the war on Christians in the Middle East, so you must be wrong.
8: Well, no, they were for about 3 hours in December when people were starting to pay attention to the brutalization of Christians in Gaza and the West Bank. We were all told to look at Nigeria for an hour and a half. You know, my organization, right. Vulnerable People Project, works in Nigeria. We have for years. We provide security not only for the Christians against Islamist threats, but also the Jewish community there. But yeah, so they were concerned about Nigeria, but only insofar as it would distract us from the hell on earth that was in Gaza and the West Bank.
7: Yeah. And you know, Americans could be forgiven for not understanding this, because it's certainly never portrayed in popular media in a way that you would get the, you know, real understanding. And so I think people just assume that the Palestinian Christians are friends with and are protected by the Israeli Jews, and that they're together allies against the evil barbarian Muslim Arabs who are the threat to our Judeo-Christian civilization. Nobody ever explains that it's any different. And so that would, I think, for many Americans, just be the assumption that, of course, we're not on the side of the group that's trying to, what'd you say, ethnically cleanse an entirely Christian village in the land where Jesus walked? Nah, that can't be right. Why would the Republicans do that, Jason?
8: Yeah, no, I have to confess my own ignorance, even as a human rights activist. Myself, when I was in Egypt evacuating Palestinian families from Gaza to hospitals in Egypt, I have to say I wrote an article because we were interviewing. And if you go to our website, vulnerablepeopleproject.com, you can see my interviews with these Palestinians, mostly Christians, but others who were wounded in attacks in the early days of the war in Gaza. And as I was interviewing them, I heard my inner dialogue, like, they're not fanatics. You know, one of the husbands was like, well, after my youngest child went to college, I told my wife to go get her PhD. I'm like, a Muslim would never tell his wife to go get her and then I would try to probe them for anti-Semitism or Jew hatred, of which I could find nothing. And I heard my inner Joe Biden, you know, when he said that Barack Obama was so neat and articulate, so clear.
7: Yeah.
8: Articulate. For a black man, I was listening to my internal dialogue and I said, oh my gosh, I'm a bigot. And I came home from Egypt and I wrote an article called Help, I'm an Anti-Palestinian Bigot. And so the reality is that I have to take a deep breath when I hear people that I have respected say things like, turn Gaza into pink mist, kill everyone in Gaza, let God sort them out. I heard a prominent Catholic leader said this to me. And it's because they've been indoctrinated. But when you go there, it's the exact opposite. The Palestinians are the most calumniated people on earth, the most lied about people on earth. And we have been thoroughly indoctrinated. Those of us who are over 30, and anyone over 30 to Gen Z is a boomer, I guess, millennials and up, or boomers. We're Gen X, so we're to Gen Z, we're boomers. But Gen Z has been just seeing the ethnic cleansing live streamed into their phone via TikTok all day. Yeah. And so it's interesting to hear older folks say how indoctrinated the younger people have been. When actually it's those of you who are just watching Fox News and parroting, which you've been listening to the past 40 years about the Israeli-Palestinian conflict. For me, it took me going there. And even after working in the Middle East for 20 years, I still had to come face to face with my own bigotry. And you know, the propaganda is powerful. You have in your introduction to your show, the little snippet of the Kuwaiti ambassador's daughter who was at Georgetown visitation, but went before Congress saying she saw Iraqi soldiers bayoneting infants in incubators. And I remember hearing her testimony as a young infantryman myself, and it like whipped me into a frenzy. And they almost cut and paste the exact same propaganda from, you know, her testimony to what we were told Hamas was doing with cutting off babies' heads and all of that. Of course, none of that was true. So people are, they're scared and they're angry, and they find it really hard to believe how brutal Israel is to the Palestinian Christian community. And when they come to so many people, when they have to deal with it, the reality of it, then what they'll say is, well, they're Palestinians before they're Christians, or they're not really. I've been told this by conservative Christian leaders that, you know, they have been Arabized, so they can no longer be Christian. And what's absurd about that is in the book of Acts, Arabic is one of the languages that was being spoken. And so among the very first believers were Arabs. And in the second century, the first tribes to convert to Christianity.
7: Yeah. No, I'm sorry.
8: After the Jews was Arabs. So you have people that hold to a heresy.
7: It's like turtles, except it's absurdities all the way down, right? It's just nothing but lies upon lies upon lies that the entire Zionist project is based.
8: Yeah.
7: You completely erase the real history of mankind and rewrite some idiot cartoon to make it fit, you know?
8: No, and you go to like your local Barnes & Noble. I took a picture of it all. It's all these idiot cartoon books. They're all about, you know, the blood moon and... you know, numerology. It's like these fundamentalist Christians appealing to astrology and numerology and all of this Gnostic esoteric crap to justify ethnic cleansing and like a push to World War III with glee. I've never heard in the Muslim world the apocalyptic insanity like that you can hear in an American suburban dispensationalist church.
7: It is. It's David Koresh stuff. And look, man, I literally am like tied with anyone for, right? I'm tied with Dick DeGaron for defending the Branch Davidians, okay? If not their foremost defender to the best of my ability this whole time for what happened to them. And they're good people, man. I've known some of them. I still do know some of them. But what a bunch of crazy beliefs. We're like, you're going to take the book of Daniel and the book of Nakabakabak, and you're going to take the book of Revelation, and you're just going to cherry pick out all of these parts and then say then with confidence that you can predict how prophecy is going to unfold and the role that you're supposed to play in it and all that. Whatever happened to no one knows the time or the place. You're just going to have to wait around for the second coming. It's insane to hear people taking these positions that I know, you know, just from my limited knowledge are contrary to the actual tenets of their own religion, that you're supposed to commit acts of war in order to somehow hasten the end of the world? Christians are supposed to do that? Come on, dude. That's not right. You're way out there on the prairie where you're not within range of someone who can contradict your idiot minister up there, you know?
8: And that's the reality. This is a theology that came out of the era where, yes, No one can contradict your idiot pastor when you're out there on the prairie. And this weird cult, this small little heretical sect, has become dominant through Christian publishing, through Christian radio, through Christian television. And, you know, for me, I was an atheist. I was an Ayn Rand objectivist atheist through my 20s. And I finally opened up the Jewish scriptures and then the New Testament with an open mind. And I was struck, especially as I read Paul's letters and the other epistles, at how universal the faith was. And that's what I found attractive. The two things that were just most striking to me is coming from sort of someone who was completely ignorant of religion and raised to really be, I was raised to be sort of anti-Christian. My grandfather was vehemently anti-Christian. And then I had been an objectivist since like the eighth grade when I read Anthem. You know, that set my hair on fire. But what really struck me was here's a religion where God sacrifices for man. That was striking. And the other was this idea that there's no longer Jew or Gentile, that the human family is one, that there is no other. I mean, fundamentally, the Christian religion is unique in that it says you have no other. You are to love even your enemy. Just this week, I was able to interview the CIA, John Kiriakou, the whistleblower on advanced interrogation, right, who's also a devout Orthodox Christian. And I was able to, and I asked him, what was it like being a spy who worked up close and personal with these terrorists, you know, living out our vocation as Christians to love your enemy? It was a really interesting conversation. But to think that these dispensationalists can take a religion that was birthed 2,000 years ago in the Levant around the idea that there is no other, that you kiss lepers and kneel down next to women caught in the act of adultery and hang out with Samaritans and Gentiles, you could take that religion and turn it into some sort of sick ethno-nationalist cult. It's really a feat to behold.
7: Yeah, really is something. But like a lot of things, beliefs are, you know, really good for just separating us from them and who believes what. As George Carlin would say, who's wearing which kind of hat? And the more different the hat, the more likely the violence is coming, you know? Something really to that. So listen, wait a minute. I want to talk about prosthetic limbs for kids more. And then let's talk about what's happening on the West Bank, and let's talk about what's happening in southern Lebanon and Gaza and all that. I just go off, man. I know you know so much about it.
8: We can talk about Iraq and Afghanistan too. And
7: oh, hey. Well, whatever's on your mind for a while. But first, let people know how they can actually really participate in helping people and you know, give them, you mentioned it, but, you know, about food aid and whatever else you're doing. But let people know about the Vulnerable People Project, what you're doing, and especially, you know, the food and the prosthetic limbs and what they can do to participate here with you.
8: Yeah, our website is, our main website is vulnerablepeopleproject.com. I founded the organization in 2002 in the lead up to the war in Iraq, I was very active in the pro-life movement, worked for Pat Buchanan's campaign the year before, you know, 2000. And I really wanted to try to mobilize the pro-life movement, the conservative movement, to oppose any idea that we'd invade Iraq. And that's sort of what birthed our organization. And from there, it was just, how do we run influence campaigns for the ethnic and religious minorities suffering, you know, because of our foreign policy mistakes? And so our mission is very simple: to get between the vulnerable and the violent, to stand with the most vulnerable communities in the world, promoting their interests. So we work in Iraq, Afghanistan, Nigeria, Sudan. We still have safe houses in Central Asia for religious minorities and former American partners. In Afghanistan, we never really worked in Gaza or the West Bank, but we were invited into Gaza when the war first started because people knew of our success in evacuating Yazidi girls from Iraq, Ukrainians to the West. We moved a lot of the orphanages to the West during the Russian invasion. But our work in Afghanistan got a lot of attention. So people call us and say, can you help get people out of Gaza? We had never worked there before. But we put our minds to it and we figured it out, and we set up an evacuation system to evacuate. I found out right away, people don't like when you remove Palestinians. Palestinians don't like when you remove Palestinians from Gaza because they're never allowed to return. And so in a way, you could be participating in the ethnic cleansing, thinking you're a do-gooder. Then our first rule is to do no harm. And so I was surprised to find out people were mad at me but we were evacuating pregnant women and children that would have died if they weren't evacuated. And from there, from that evacuation, it's really when I sort of came to see how horrific the plight of the Palestinians. And then from there, we just started bringing in food and medicine. We do these Children's Day events, which I'm most proud of. We bring in swimming pools and food and ices. We have clowns and music. And the goal is just to make the kids laugh. So right now, our two main initiatives are GazaWalks.com. If you go to GazaWalks.com, for $2,500, we can give a child a prosthetic limb. You know, I'm very transparent. We're a small NGO. You know, maybe this year we'll do, our goal is to do 400 children. And that's just a drop in the bucket. There's more children missing limbs in Gaza than the entire world combined. So it's a big task. But our goal is, you know, we have two goals with this. Number one is to humanize the Palestinians, to remind people that these are human beings with hopes and dreams and families, their children. And so just by bringing attention to the fact that there's this amputee crisis in Gaza, hopefully we can stop some of this violence. And two is just to give, you know, as many children as we can the freedom of running and laughing. And we got the first videos in yesterday. We rushed to make the video that's on the website, GazaWalks.com. And just to see that young girl smile like that means the world to me. And I think I sent you the video of one of our Children's Day events. All those children are war orphans. And so just to see kids smiling and laughing and dancing, knowing that they spend every night crying themselves to sleep. Most of their days are they're hungry and they're cold and they're lonely and they're scared and they're confused. And so if we can come in and make them laugh and give them joy, and I can't wait till the war is really over and Israel allows me to enter. They have not, as of yet, allowed me to join our teams in Gaza.
7: What's the exact web address there, Jason?
8: GazaWalks.com. 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
7: Okay, great. All right, so now... And I'm sorry, because we are running kind of short on time.
8: Sure, sure.
7: A few more minutes here. Tell us about what's going on. If you could give us an update on southern Lebanon. I know that this used to be a majority Christian country, and it still is a double-digit percentage. I don't know what. And I guess my understanding is that they had Christian villages all kind of intermixed throughout the Shiite villages in southern Lebanon. And that are these all now being destroyed?
8: They're being destroyed. They're fleeing. In fact, last week,
7: a million people displaced overall, right?
8: A million. In fact, some of them were our team members. We were doing a conference call last week. In the middle of the conference call, the Christians in the Christian neighborhood that we were talking to were told that they were immediately ordered to evacuate, and that that neighborhood was about to be flattened. And so it's just startling to be on a call. The hardest part of my job, Scott, is every morning, and I would like to bounce back to the West Bank for a bit, but every morning I check my phone, whether it's my teams in Tel Aviv or Tehran or the West Bank or Lebanon. And, you know, when someone doesn't report in for a day, it's horrifying. In the West Bank right now, there's a new settlement that's just been approved that's called Shtema, and it will separate Bethlehem from Betzahor, the Shepherd's Field. And what we're going to see is really the erasure of the last Christians in Gaza and in the West Bank, the last Christians in Bethlehem. And what a lot of people have to understand is, you know, most people think, well, yeah, that's the Muslims that are killing them and chasing them away. That's not true. You know, for 750 years under the Ottoman Empire, you had about 70 religions that survived and thrived. And Christians were protected. They had demi status. But it's been since 1948, it's been really since the British and the French arrived in 1948, now we see the disappearance of Christians. You know, it was most Christians were cleansed from Iraq before Bush's second term was over.
7: Right. So we saw because of America's war there. Yeah, and the same thing for the Christians of Syria, the victims of Obama's war there. Both of those at Israel's behest, even though they're America's wars. They're American Zionist wars.
8: Yeah, and on our website, Scott, there's a beautiful video that we just shot in Tehran last week of the Jewish community. We always like to stand with those communities that we feel are completely isolated and without protection. And so I sent camera crews and teams in Tehran to document the plight of the Jews during the war. And you know, it's I'm not saying that this regime is cupcake Christmas. You know, it's a brutal regime. It's an Islamist regime. But the reality is the religious minorities are more or less protected. The Hazaras suffer great persecution at the hands of the regime. But, you know, what we see Israel doing to the Christian community is unprecedented across the region. You'll have someone like Mike Huckabee say, Israel is the only place Christians are safe. There are Christians in Egypt. There are Christians in Syria, Lebanon. Yeah,
7: because of Israel.
8: Yeah, right. I know. And it's true.
7: Israel will kill them anywhere else they live.
8: Yeah, even myself, like when I go to the West Bank, I walk all over the West Bank and I feel really at home and I feel really safe. I don't say that I feel really awkward and uncomfortable when I'm in Israel. It's a strange feeling. You are in an ethno-nationalist apartheid state. And it really is an uncomfortable feeling. And, you know, I have a friend who's a settler. He's a Jewish settler, an American guy. I actually adore him. But he's addled by Zionism, and he was at his home outside of Bethlehem in a settlement. And I had called him and I said, "Hey, I'm in Bethlehem. You want to meet me for coffee?" You know, he said, no, they'll kill me. They will kill me for sure." And he really believes that. Like, they really do believe that they're in an existential battle. And then when you go into the West Bank and there's no war going on, there's just people trying to live their life under the most challenging of circumstances. And we have a website called SaveWestBankChristians.com, SaveWestBankChristians.com. And it is one of our main goals at the Vulnerable People Project this year to stop the settlement in Shtema. President Trump has been very clear, no new settlements. The State Department's been very clear. These settlements, every last one of them is illegal. Trump wants them not only stopped, but torn down. But what does Israel do? We're hearing from Joe Kent. You had a great interview last week with Joe Kent. You know, they just ignore the president of the United States. They have no regard to what the president of the United States says. And we have Mike Huckabee, who I don't think he's a U.S. ambassador to Israel. I think he's Israel's ambassador into the United States. I mean, he behaves openly as a foreign agent.
7: Like Ron Dermer and Michael Oren before him. They were actually American Israeli ambassadors to the United States. Same difference, though.
8: Yeah, no, it's unbelievable. And then you have the Speaker of the House, Mike Johnson, goes to the West Bank and visits the settlers that are attacking the Christians. And what's just so striking about this, Scott, is that these Christians in the West Bank descend from the Jews that accepted Jesus. So you have to just look at these dispensational, I know not all evangelicals,
7: and not even all dispensationalists.
8: Pardon?
7: Not even all dispensationalists.
8: Are ethno-nationalists? Well, that's good to hear. Yeah.
7: Yeah, because the dispensationalist thing, you know, I ain't no scholar of Protestant theology and this and that, but, you know, the dispensations are like these different eras in time and whatever kind of thing. So you can believe in that without believing that it's your role to help John Hagee, you know, somehow coerce Jesus into obeying your will. And drawing the timeline of the dispensations the way you want it to be. A lot of regular guys, as you might imagine, would not presume actually to boss God around like that.
8: No.
7: You know?
8: No, yeah.
7: Not so everybody.
8: You could build the temple so the Antichrist can reign and kill 2/3 of the Jews. It strikes me as bizarre. You know, in 2005, I was hired by a very wealthy Zionist woman brought to New York City. And in the meeting was John Hagee. And I had just left working for the RNC and the Catholic Outreach. And I was brought in to put together a strategy to get Catholics to be concerned about Israel's security the way evangelicals are. Hmm. And I said, well, this is easy to do. We just have to, you know, find out what's the barrier to Catholic support for the state of Israel, which was, I already understood what it was. It was how they brutalized the Palestinians. And so I had interviewed Palestinian Catholics on what reforms they would like Israel to do. So my proposal was just very simple. Here are some reforms that the Palestinian Christian community would like to see. Enact these reforms, and then let's publicize that these reforms are taking place through the Catholic media. Well, of course, I thought I was very clever, but I wasn't, and I was immediately fired. But John Hagee was in that meeting, and at one point he said, "You give me the policy, it's my job to create the theology."
7: Ha! And I like that.
8: And I was just sitting there and I was thinking, and I'd been Christian for 2 years. You know, here I was like 1 year a Catholic, and I'm already, you know, doing Catholic, running Catholic initiatives for parties and candidates. But
1: yeah,
8: it just was striking to me. And I said, "Dear God, is he an atheist? Like, does he believe? You know?
1: Oh, no. Yeah, that guy doesn't worship nobody but himself. He's the most corrupt blasphemer in the whole world. I pity anyone who actually has faith in things that John Hagee says. Like, whoever you are, no matter how deep you are, no matter how long you've been listening, today's the first day of the rest of your life. That guy's jerking your chain, pal. He doesn't believe a word that he says. And everything that he says is some ridiculous twist. I mean, I remember
8: moons and numbers. It's like astrology and numerology. Well,
1: you could get raptured out of this building right now. But just in case you don't, here, pay up on the way out. Sucker. I mean, come on. That's the most, I don't know, man. I know there are a lot of ministers who believe every word that they say, but man, there's a lot who couldn't possibly believe the shit they're shoveling. John Hagee's one of them, man, for sure.
8: No, you know, when I was an evangelical for like 6 months, from atheist evangelical to Catholic, I didn't stick around evangelical space, but I went to Calvary Chapel and they would preach this. And I would pray as I was listening to it, "God, I pray this part isn't true. Like this doesn't, I hope this part isn't true." You know, all of it's absurd. The prosperity gospel is absurd. The rapture, I said, "Lord, I pray that I don't get raptured. Why would I want to leave when everyone else is suffering, when all your saints throughout history have suffered and died for their faith? Please, I hope this isn't true. And if it's true, you know, I don't want to go." And then I just started reading the church fathers as a young Christian. And then I was relieved that this is a new belief and that the clear and consistent teachings of Christianity are held still by the Catholic Church. And, you know, I see Christian Zionism as not a heresy, but as an apostasy. Because if you, and I think it's anti-Semitic as well, but if you deny that Jesus is the fulfillment of all the promises to Abraham, I don't see how in any way you're a Christian. And again, Christianity is a universal religion. It's very clear that in the temple, at the crucifixion, the curtain was torn that separated the Gentile court from the Jews. There would no longer be Jew or Gentile. We're a family. We're a human family. So it's striking that they call those of us who deny that we have an other. They say, if you refuse to other the Jews, you're anti-Semitic. If you refuse to hate Arabs or Muslims, now you're anti-Semitic. And the one clear and consistent teaching of Christianity is that we're to love even our enemies. And that, you know, we don't worship a tribal pagan war god.
1: As Netanyahu said last week, "Well, you're just weak and naive. Jesus can't defeat Genghis Khan."
8: Yeah. Although there are billions of Christians today. Yeah, I think he defeated Genghis Khan.
1: Fewer Mongols, yeah. I saw a funny thing. Nah, I shouldn't even.
8: Yeah, and there's
1: I don't want to quote it out loud. But it was funny, this meme I saw. Listen, I got to go, man. I'm so over time, Jason. Thank you for what you're doing. Thanks for keeping us updated on the plight of the Christians. Everybody, the Jason Jones Show. Wait, I got the link right here. Where is it? The Jason Jones Show is on the Substacks there with the rest of them. It is thejasonjonesshow.substack.com. And interesting that you interviewed the criminal Peter Galbraith there. I'll be interested to listen to that.
8: Now tell me, how is he a criminal? I didn't know he was a criminal.
1: Oh, yeah. I think he was even prosecuted for some corruption in Iraq War II. He was also known for using every last prostitute in Croatia, I think it was, when he was over there representing Bill Clinton.
8: I just found the guy so charming. I need to do more research. What I really appreciated about Peter was, you know, he was very clear and articulate and laying out the failures of the first Iraq war and how I got to know about Peter. And that's why I actually reached out to him.
1: The first Iraq war or the second Iraq war?
8: The second Iraq war.
7: W. Bush, yeah.
8: Yeah, and how I first...
1: That was the one where he got in trouble for making money off of some oil deal with the Kurds or something like that.
8: So I know the Kurds love him. And what I really appreciated with him is he risked his life to reunite ISIS, the victims of ISIS with their children.
1: Oh,
8: and that was a very brave and decent thing to do. You know.
1: Yeah, fair enough. All right, listen, I'm sorry. I got to run. I'm just
8: all right.
1: Running
8: today. Thanks, brother.
1: It's over my schedule. Thank you, man. Talk soon.
8: God bless.
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10: From Feature Story News in Washington, I'm Nick Harper with the Week in Review. See you next time. Much of the week was dominated with the continuing US-Iran conflict. The ceasefire remains despite a flare-up in tensions and an exchange of fire in the Strait of Hormuz. The US gave Iran a couple of days to weigh up a 14-point memorandum, a one-pager that could end the fighting, as FSN's Alastair D'Souza reports.
11: U.S. Secretary of State Marco Rubio, while on a trip to Italy, says Iran's response is expected Friday. Rubio says he hopes serious negotiations then follow. The U.S. proposal is aimed at putting an immediate end to the fighting and opening up the Strait of Hormuz. A 30-day period of talks would then take place to address tough questions on Iran's nuclear program. Meanwhile, the fighting continued Thursday, marking the most intense military confrontation in weeks, U.S. President Trump insisting the ceasefire is very much in place.
10: The U.S. and the Vatican have committed to improving bilateral ties after a fence-mending visit by Secretary of State Marco Rubio. His trip to Rome comes amid President Donald Trump's repeated broadsides against the leader of the Catholic Church, who's urged for peace in the Middle East. Ever since Tony Waterman sent this report from Washington.
12: It's an unusual assignment for Secretary Rubio to repair relations with the Vatican after his boss, President Trump, called the Pope weak and said the head of the Catholic Church supported Iran having a nuclear weapon. The State Department says Rubio and Pope Leo discussed the situation in the Middle East during his 2.5-hour visit to the Vatican, but didn't go into detail. Pope Leo, the first American pontiff, has been a vocal critic of Trump's war in Iran and his immigration policies. The trip was partly meant to help the White House shore up conservative Christian voters ahead of the midterms, a loyal Trump base upset with how he's treated the pontiff and memes the president has posted depicting himself as Jesus.
10: A U.S. federal trade court this week struck down President Donald Trump's global 10% tariff, declaring it illegal. The White House imposed the rate in February after the Supreme Court ruled against the administration's Liberation Day tariffs. Meanwhile, President Trump has set a July 4th deadline for the European Union to implement a trade deal brokered last summer. Ever since William Denslow sent this report from Brussels.
13: Despite having what he called a great call with European Commission President Ursula von der Leyen, President Trump announced that tariffs would soar should the trade agreement not be implemented by July 4th. Under the agreement, European goods would see duties largely capped at 15%, while the US would see tariffs on its products wiped out. The European Parliament and EU member states must still endorse the deal.
10: From bureaus worldwide, this is Story News in Washington. I'm Nick Harper with the Week in Review. Much of the week was dominated with the continuing US-Iran conflict. The ceasefire remains despite a flare-up in tensions and an exchange of fire in the Strait of Hormuz. The US gave Iran a couple of days to weigh up a 14-point memorandum, a one-pager that could end the fighting, as FSN's Alastair D'Souza reports.
11: U.S. Secretary of State Marco Rubio, while on a trip to Italy, says Iran's response is expected Friday. Rubio says he hopes serious negotiations then follow. The U.S. proposal is aimed at putting an immediate end to the fighting and opening up the Strait of Hormuz. A 30-day period of talks would then take place to address tough questions on Iran's nuclear program. Meanwhile, the fighting continued Thursday, marking the most intense military confrontation in weeks, U.S. President Trump insisting the ceasefire is very much in place.
10: The U.S. and the Vatican have committed to improving bilateral ties after a fence-mending visit by Secretary of State Marco Rubio. His trip to Rome comes amid President Donald Trump's repeated broadsides against the leader of the Catholic Church, who's urged for peace in the Middle East. Ever since Tony Waterman sent this report, after a fence-mending visit by Secretary of State Marco Rubio. His trip to Rome comes amid President Donald Trump's repeated broadsides against the leader of the Catholic Church, who's urged for

Alright, what's up? I just realized I forgot to set the other camera. Hold on a second. What is going on? You see? That's what happens. It's not working. Damn it. Alright, you see what happens when I have little time to prepare? Hey guys, I hope you can still hear me. I'm just fixing the camera here. We meet here every... here we go. We meet here on Tuesdays and Thursdays every... 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That's because I'm old, you know. 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Soon the camera will be on the ceiling. So, all right, listen. 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Thank you, patrons, patreon.com/Tara Devlin. And you can help us by supporting the independent liberal media. And I can't do it without you because this is what we're up against. If you watched the White House press debacle, the shooting at the White House correspondents' dinner. First of all, I'm of the opinion that there shouldn't be a White House correspondents' dinner. I find it.

0: a little bit repulsive, that the people who are reporting on the politicians are palling around with them, because human nature is, I mean, we're all human beings. When you start hanging out with people, and if your job is to report on them, you might find yourself pulling punches when you should write from a perspective of being detached from the subject that you're writing about. So you can have that professional perspective. So yeah, I find it a little against the whole notion of a fourth estate. And the other thing is that it proves to us exactly what we're dealing with, because right as Republicans, they never miss an opportunity to divide the American people. And we knew it right on cue. They came running out blaming Democrats for the fact that there was an unhinged shooter on premises. You know, there's a failure of security here. It's not a failure of democracy or Democrats, right? And it's the Secret Service should have done their due diligence. But, you know, wouldn't you think that that's part of what you do as part of the Secret Service? You would review who's in the hotel if you're, if the friggin' president is going to be there? I mean, how hard is it to go through the guest list? But that's your job, right? And certainly, it's not an excuse, but that's what Republicans do, because they never miss an opportunity to promote their bad ideas and their kiss-up, kick-down, divide-and-conquer agenda. This is what's happening. They're crying that the shooting at the White House press dinner is proof that traitor Trump needs a ballroom. I mean, you can't make it up that he needs a $400. I wish that's what he paid. He paid, in taxes one year. He paid, actually, I think he paid $700 in one year. But most years he got millions back. He paid $700 and he got millions in a tax return, but you know, he's a grifter, and the Republicans are now saying that they're Johnny on the spot when it comes to all the fake problems that we have. And one of these problems, I guess, is now that traitor Trump, a tax cheating, draft dodging, wannabe dictator, con man, baboon, needs a ballroom. Right, this 80-year-old Marie Antoinette MF-er needs a ballroom to protect his unworthy carcass. And honestly, when I was watching that, and this is the feeling I have for the most part whenever I see Traitor Trump and he's surrounded by Secret Service. And I was in New York. You know, I live in New York. I've seen him go by in a motorcade. And, of course, I gave him the one-finger salute. But if you go to New York, around Trump Tower, it is like a fortress. And it was even that way when he lost the election and he was no longer president. There's all cinder blocks, cement blocks. There's armed guards outside with with assault weapons. And it's disgraceful to me. I'm like, all this for a con man. All this for an unfit monster who left at that time, who left office with the worst jobs record since Herbert Hoover, and America, a land of mass graves. And now he's going to leave us worse off than we could ever imagine. I don't want to ever have a failure of imagination when it comes to Traitor Trump. How bad can we get? Can he make it? I don't want to tempt fate by even putting that question out into the universe, because Republicans they suck at governing when it's a good day, because they don't want to govern. if this is just another example of what we're dealing with, because they never miss an opportunity to take something that, you know, you might learn some legitimate lessons from, and take that and manipulate it, twist it into your ideology that helps nobody but a party of one. He wants $400 million for a ballroom that nobody asked for. Okay, nobody, no one ever, no president said, "I need a ballroom." What, and you know what? The ballroom itself is indicative of the fact that Trader Trump is fundamentally confused about what this America thingy is all about. You see, you're not the king, Trader Trump. You're not the goddamn queen either, and certainly trophy wife number three isn't the queen. None of them are. You are confused about America. If you think that any president should be concerned about a ballroom, how about be concerned about the illegal war you started without congressional approval and public support? How about that? The $1 billion a day boondoggle you got us into for no good reason. That's taking prices, that's raising prices through the roof now. It doesn't matter. Oh, the strait is open. The strait is closed. The strait is open. You know, like nobody's ever seen. We're winning the war by a lot. It's going swimmingly. We've killed everybody. Their army, their navy, their air force are all at the bottom of the sea. Well, who fucking cares, frankly? The strait was open before you got there, you baboon. And so you need $1 billion a day to keep it closed. And now they want a topper on there for Trader Trump's ballroom so he can dance around in his ball gown like Marie Antoinette in a big birdcage bouffant. So he can have traders from all over the world. He can get all of his authoritarian friends can be impressed. And they'll have a place to put their bribes on the table when they walk in. So I thought it was supposed to be, first of all, it was supposed to be donations, which is problematic in itself. And now it's something that the American people must do for their dear leader while he's working on other bullshit, which is the equivalent of what he's always done, bullshit, staring at swatches, doing nothing for anybody but himself. Oh, look at my arc de triumph, Trump. Look at my this. Look at my reflecting pool. He posted a picture of the reflecting. Of course, he's a tacky little bitch. Where is this? He put up a picture in the reflecting pool. Trump reflecting pool. Water. Now he has the water is, it's got a tint to it, has a blue tint to it that looks like the Tidy Bowl Man was there. Because he's a tacky little, tacky, tasteless bitch. I hate to say it. Yeah. He's tacky. With tacky taste. He's a small man. Man-child with tacky taste, and everything that he does will be undone. Yeah, the reflecting pool has been emptied so contractors can clean and resurface the interior, which Trump has repeatedly described as filthy and leaking like a sieve. Shut the fuck up. Your brain is leaking like a sieve. Brainworm, where are you when we need you? Brainworm. I mean, no one asked you to do these things, Trader Trump. You know what people are asking for? living wages. They're asking for lower gas prices so they can afford all the Trump tax. That's what people should start labeling it as in the Democratic Party. You know, the Democratic Party, some of the Democrats suck at messaging, as we know. I wish they would listen to this show and take our advice here. You know, it's the Trump tax. Every time Republicans get in office, the things for the American people suck. So, yeah, everything sucks when Republicans are in office. They make the American people poorer. They kick them off health care. I mean, this is the only thing they know how to do because that's the agenda. That is the Republican agenda. Making the rich richer and the working class, the more malleable, working poor. Republican governance, this is not just me being like mean to them. It's the math says over the last few decades, I mean, since I've been alive, they have consistently produced, when they're in power, more chaos, weaker public services, worse health outcomes, higher insecurity for working people, as if lives, our short lives, our blip of time that we share with these monsters, as if it's not stressful enough. And, of course, Trump's return to office shamefully, shame on everyone who voted for this, it's his return to office has doubled down on the negative trends that happen whenever Republicans get in office. You know, that's just because they treat governing itself as illegitimate. Big government. So they sabotage it. They sabotage the functionings of governance. This is what they do. This is why they put people in positions of power that are antagonistic to the very administrations, what's her name? You know, Betsy DeVos. She's not in it anymore. Who's the new Secretary of Education? I mean, they all hate the education system. What's her? I gotta look this up. Let's see. Secretary. It's the wrestling lady, right? She's another one. Education. McMahon. Linda McMahon. Yeah, they're all hostile to the very agencies that they've been put in charge of. And in fact, Linda McMahon, when she first got into the Department of Education, she said her department or her role will be to unravel, to destroy the Department of Education. Because we want our people nice and stupid, nice and divided, and look, bring everything to the states. That's Trader Trump's big idea, but that's the Republican idea. That's not an idea, it's an ideology since forever, because they want America nice and weak. You know, when you have all states teaching all kinds of bullshit right out of an ancient book of fables, like they're doing in Texas. I wrote an article about it, about how Ken Paxton, they're celebrating in Texas, putting the Ten Commandments on the wall of every school, because, you know, kids need to be like, oh, what, mommy, what is adultery? Yeah, these are the same people, the same Ken Paxton that committed adultery. It's in his divorce papers. His wife, of course, listed his adulterous affairs. And, you know, rules for thee, not for me. And this is the Republican Party. They're not in office for altruism. They're not there to learn lessons and make things better for the American people. So when and this is where we are, you know? We have to check all the time if things are parody or not. And, you know, if these people are, like, kidding, really, because every time something happens, you know, when I first saw that Republicans are using the shooting at the White House press dinner to advance their ballroom, to call for the ballroom. I was like, you know, I expect that from Trump, but I didn't expect the rest of the Republicans to pile on and agree with him. But they're not in office to help people. You know, this is why when, you know, think about the fiscal, they have no shame, okay? They have no effing shame. To call themselves fiscal conservatives, that they're, I mean, everything that they call themselves is a lie. You know, they wish fiscal. They care about fiscal. Fiscal my ass. Whenever they're in office, the American people get poorer. You know who gets richer is the rich. The rich get richer because that's the only thing they know how to do. And people get poorer and our communities get more chaotic and we don't have services. They cut services. The American people needlessly die whenever Republicans get power. This is not, I mean, I'm not just like I have some kind of, you know, pathology against Republicans. It's just the goddamn truth. Really, it's just the truth that they aren't in office to help people. They don't get into public service for altruism. Are you telling me? Traitor Trump he's a con man. He's a lifelong con man, and he got into office because, you know, it's the most lucrative grift. That's what happened. And that's because of Republicans, too. Money in politics is the root of all this evil. And if we ever got money out of politics, which we should, if I get my wish, we will have money out of politics. We will re-regulate the media. And, we could start there. And trust me, then we would have universal health care, gun control, things that make America safer, secure, that make America that shining city on a hill, not a measles-infested hellhole where the rich get to bribe the dear leader in a $400 million gilded ballroom while people are cutting their diabetes medicine in half. It's disgraceful that they even think that that this is the way to behave. You know, it is effing disgraceful. And just an example about what I was saying, that Republicans have no decency, they have no dignity. We'll go through some of the statements. Let's see, where's my e-cam? There we go. I posted this on my Substack, so please subscribe to my Substack, okay? Thank you. Yes, Meghan McCain posted. I mean, this is what I'm talking about. This is a party that for whatever reason, it's they're cowards. They're filthy cowards. So Meghan McCain posts, I don't want to hear one more fucking criticism of Trump's new ballroom at the White House. I don't get it. I don't get it. How? So someone, he didn't even get to the same floor with Traitor Trump. And suddenly we need a ballroom for this gilded, you know, we need a gilded ballroom for this unfit 80-year-old's carcass. For our dear leader to be safe and secure. Like, you know, guess what, though? The rest of us, we don't have ballrooms keeping us safe. You know, children, we don't have send our children to the White House ballroom for school. Or we don't go to the movies, a midnight showing of Batman. We don't go to the White House ballroom to watch it. Because the rest of us have to be out here in the society, in the gun-soaked society that traitors, Republicans create for us. The rest of us, well, we're on our own in the authoritarian shithole that Republicans have put into motion here. You know, the fact that they could say this with a straight face, and we know that every time there's a shooting, Every time a school is shot up, or a grocery store, or, I mean, pick a place, a concert, a synagogue, you know, just the damn streets, we hear Republicans talking about too soon. Oh, don't politicize this tragic event. It's too soon. They have they've built their entire routine around mass shootings whenever there's an event, a shooting event. They've built it around the protection of guns. Protect the guns and protect the gun lobby and their power. It's never protect the people. But now we have to protect traitor Trump because he's... Well, we'll keep him in the House then. If you don't want to come out, that's the same thing I said when there is someone... someone was going to take a shot at him at the golf course. You know? That's what the Secret Service is for. When another Republican, when a right-winger went to take a shot at him at the golf course, like he doesn't have to fucking golf. Golfing isn't his birthright. Then keep him inside. Why are we paying for him to go play golf? It's not his right as an American. Like, go fucking sit inside then, if it's too much. Or how about have some gun control where mentally ill people can't get their hands on weapons. Instead, we get, every time there's a massacre, it's too soon, we get the same script from Republicans, and the right-wing media, of course. Oh, it's just, you know, it's not an accident. This is what they are, because they get a lot of money from the gun lobby. So... And I don't know, I guess what part of well-regulated militia, as I've been screaming into the microphone for years, you know, what part of well-regulated is confusing to them? Well-regulated militia. A lone gunman is not a militia. And if you want to have an assault weapon, go to and join the well-regulated militia, National Guard. There should be some standards. You want a gun? You know, you need a license. You need training. You need, you know, but not, I mean, hello. Not in the blood-soaked madhouse of conservatism when they're in charge. Every time there's a massacre, we get the same old bullshit script. And they run out the clock. That's the strategy. Just say, oh, it's too soon, and then run out the clock. Right? So like in Nashville's Covenant school shooting, 3 9-year-olds and 3 adults were slaughtered. Senate Republicans immediately announced that there was basically nothing they can do. Remember that? Oh, you know, we wash our hands. There was no call for $400 million anything. Because Republicans always have enough money for their boondoggles, their illegal wars of distraction, of choice and distraction, and sucking on the federal treasury for themselves. There's never enough when it comes to them. You know, it's a bottomless pit. They just suck and suck and suck like parasites. But when it comes to what? Healthcare? Education, living wages, you know, things that, or the bureaucracy, that a functioning bureaucracy that any modern civilization should have. You know, if you want to be a shining city on a hill, I don't understand how these Republicans talk about, oh, we're a shining city on a hill, and then they turn that into bullshit. They just turn it into shit. Shining city on a hill. You know, you have a bureaucracy that works so your citizens don't have to spend all day on hold trying to get basic services or get a question answered or, you know, I mean, this is what Republicans have done to us. So all those people that Elon Musk fired, $400 million could rehire them and hire back and hire more. So we can have a functioning Social Security Administration, Department of Education, Department of Veterans Affairs, go on and on and on. The CDC, right? We can have scientists that are researching diseases instead of, oh, well, washing their hands. And now, of course, Traitor Trump, because of the fascist brain drain, which we will not recover from for 50 years at least, like what happens to Nazi Germany, scientists aren't coming here. Why would they? Grants are being canceled left and right to research disease and medicine. They're going to other countries. So, you know, if you want a shining city on a hill, stop turning it into shit, Republicans. I don't want to hear one more fucking criticism of Trump's new ballroom at the White House. What does the ballroom have to do with a shooting at the White House correspondence dinner? He doesn't have to go there. Why don't you, what are we going to build a big ballroom around him wherever the fuck he goes? Put him in a bubble, you know, like the boy in the plastic bubble then. Until he finally mercilessly or mercifully steps off this mortal coil and leaves us the fuck alone at last to live and try to have a society that functions in peace. Jesus Christ. Right after Uvalde and others, you know, Tennessee, and after there was a shooting, and I mean, I lose track, of course. Tennessee special session that Republican Governor Bill Lee called after a shooting, GOP lawmakers refused to consider serious gun safety proposals and, of course, shut down meaningful debate. That's what they do. That's what he's trying to do now to Jimmy Kimmel again. Melania, trophy wife number three, they want to shut down anything. Oh, because it's supposed to be Democrats' fault that someone took a shot or got within the same vicinity of Traitor Trump with a gun. And let's talk about that. It's supposed to be Democrats' fault. Let's see. Where is... Here's Trump talking to Nora O'Donnell. Wait a minute. Oh, come on. Let me see. So big. How come? That's one thing about Ecamm. It gets on my nerves. All right, we'll just deal with that.
1: Officials, they are targets. And he also wrote this. I am no longer willing to permit a pedophile, rapist, and traitor to coat my hands with his crimes. What's your reaction
2: to
1: that?
2: Well, I was waiting for you to read that because I knew you would, because you're horrible people. Horrible people. Yeah, he did write that.
0: She's not in the Epstein vials, though, right? You're horrible people. You're horrible people. Listen, I do think it's a little bit tasteless to read the manifesto of someone like that, you know? I mean, it's really not fair, but he's not wrong.
2: I'm not a rapist. I didn't rape anybody.
0: I'm not a rapist. I'm not a crook. I'm not a crook. I did not have sex with that woman, Monica Lewinsky. I'm not a crook. I didn't rape anybody. Not according to the judge and the jury in the E. Jean Carroll case that found you liable for sexual assault against E. Jean Carroll. And then when questioned about it, because people were saying Trump raped E. Jean Carroll, and he's like, I didn't rape anybody. And the judge clarified and said, yeah, he did. He raped E. Jean Carroll. The only reason they couldn't tell if it was because of New York law, they couldn't decipher, E. Jean Carroll couldn't say definitively if it was his smaller than average, penis you know. You know, the penis. And or his fingers, his smaller-than-average fingers, which is, I don't mean to say these things. Some of us might be eating lunch, and I apologize.
1: Do you think he was referring to you?
2: Excuse me.
0: I love the feigned surprise. You think he was referring to you? Of course he's referring to you and the rest of your maladministration of pedos. You're all over the Epstein files committing crimes against children. But this is what I'm saying. You know, so I thank you for supporting the show and others like it, because this is the corporate media. What they have, I guess, it's the access thing. They have to have access to Trader Trump and the maladministration. And even some of the corporate media pundits are pondering, oh, should we tone down the rhetoric? It's not the left. It's not coming from the left, okay? It's coming from the right. Violence, the stoking of violence is coming right from the Oval Office, calling for the execution of members of Congress who simply repeat law. Say, you must refuse illegal orders. And Trader Trump says that they should be executed. So, I mean, if you don't want us... First of all, he is a rapist. So, Nora O'Donnell should have pointed that out. Well, you were found liable for sexually assaulting E. Jean Carroll. So, yeah, you are a rapist. And... You know, here's the clip. Here's what the judge said. But let's go to the videotape. So, yes, you are a rapist. You are an adjudicated rapist. And I'm not a pedo. Okay, release the Epstein files. You're in the Epstein files more than Epstein, for Christ's sakes. You're the star. Epstein called you the most disgusting person he knows. The worst person that he ever met. The most prolific pedophile on the planet said Traitor Trump is the worst person that he ever met. And he's all over the Epstein files, credibly accused of committing crimes against children. So, I'm not a pedo. I'm not a rapist. That's debatable. You're certainly a rapist because you have been found liable. And why don't you pay E. Jean Carroll already? Right? Just pay her and release the Epstein files. What are you holding on to them for? If you're so innocent, there's a law now. And Trader Trump and the Department of Injustice are all in violation of that law. So, oh, I'm not a rapist. You're terrible, horrible people for repeating it. Well, they should repeat it. Repeat, and it doesn't have to be repeating the manifesto. Repeat and repeatedly ask Trader Trump to release the Epstein files. What are you waiting for? What are you waiting for? Besides, I guess, running out the clock.
2: I didn't rape anybody.
1: Do you think he was referring to you?
2: Excuse me.
0: I'm not a pedophile. Oh boy.
2: I'm not.
0: Prove it. Why are you in the Epstein files? You abused children. Of course he did. He was giving. Jeffrey Epstein gave him a present. That's what's in the Epstein files, the parts that we know. And he he abused these children, the underage girls. Excuse me. That's why he doesn't want to release it. So it's not just me. It's not even the left. Even those in the maggot world are wondering what's going on here. It stinks. If he were completely exonerated like he likes to lie about, then we would have the Epstein files. He's not exonerated. He's a liar, because he knows he's guilty of sin. Oh, you think they're talking about you, or he's talking about you. Oh, why are you acting so surprised there? That's so funny. Oh, you? Oh, you're a rapist and a pedo too?
2: And a pedophile. You read that crap from some sick person. I got associated with...
0: You're sick. Look at your makeup. Look at your face. You're an 80-year-old old man who is wearing more makeup than Dolly Parton, Zsa Zsa Gabor, and talking about a fucking ballroom. Could you imagine? You know, we had an opportunity to have two at this point, and if somewhere in a functioning timeline, there's an America that had a President Hillary Clinton and a President Harris, right? And we had the opportunity to have females, that competent women that we could be proud of. Instead, we got Zsa Zsa fucking Gabor, Kim Jong-un's pal, Putin's puppet, who wears girdles, lifts, more makeup than any woman. And you know, if we had a woman, I thought the Republicans were like, oh, we can't have a woman. She's too emotional. And she'd be worried about all kinds of bullshit, like decorating, like the curtains and the ballroom. And she'd wear all this makeup. Right? I mean, and we got this. We got this. Shame on everyone who voted for this. And the Democrats who stayed home.
2: Oh, stuff that has nothing to do with me.
0: Oh, whatever. Liar. Okay, well, let's play... here's another one. Caroline, leave it.
3: But those disagreements must remain peaceful.
0: Shut your debating. Hole. Listen to this. Okay. She's scolding Democrats about telling the truth about Traitor Trump.
3: Peaceful protesting and voting are how we need to settle disagreements, not bullets. Nobody in recent years has faced more bullets and more violence than President Trump. This political violence
0: By Republicans. Let's not forget that.
3: From a systemic demonization of him and his supporters by commentators.
0: First of all, they can't... Okay, all right. Let me let her finish.
3: Yes, by elected members of the Democrat Party and even some in the media.
0: Hello. She can't even say the name of the Democratic Party. This is what drives me insane. Give us a break. That Traitor Trump is so demonized that he mocks, he mocked Nancy Pelosi's husband after a Republican almost killed him with a hammer. He mocks, the Republicans have mocked the murders in Minnesota, right, in Minneapolis. They say nothing. They lied about the murders of Renee Good and Alex Pretty, calling them domestic terrorists when they were peaceful protesters, peaceful American citizens exercising their First Amendment rights. And, Traitor Trump literally danced on Robert Mueller's grave. I'm glad he's dead. How about the Reiners? The disgusting post about the Reiners when they were murdered. The filth. And then she's got the nerve to stand there and scold the press, scold Democrats, tone down the rhetoric, and she can't even say the name of the Democratic Party. And no one points it out. No one in the White House press corps points it out. Why? I don't get it.
3: This political violence stems from a systemic demonization of him and his supporters by commentators, yes, by elected members of the Democrat Party, and even some in the media.
0: You see? So spare us the faux outrage, Caroline. Well, how come no one in that room, when she had the nerve to say this, question her about it? Listen, Caroline. You're talking about turn down the rhetoric, turn down the inflammatory language, and you can't even fucking say the name of the Democratic Party? Spare us. Spare us your bullshit, lady, because it's another performance. That's all Republicans have. That's all they have. You're all unfit. You're unfit to lead anything. You're unfit to build a ballroom. You're unfit to have a war. You're unfit to do anything to help the American people. Because every time you get in office, the American people get poorer and the income disparity gets wider. And then we get measles outbreaks and shit like that. We don't get a functioning bureaucracy. You fire people. We don't get things that other nations have as a birthright. We get, oh, I'm sorry, we can't afford Medicare. We can't afford it. But let's have $400 million for a gilded ballroom so an 80-year-old asshole with dementia can fucking prance around and take bribes from all of his authoritarian pals. So spare us how we have to tone it down when you can't even do the basic decency of calling the Democratic Party by its name. That is too hard for you. And I know we asked Jody Hamilton about this when she's like, oh, it's no big deal. I find it, as you know, indicative of who they are. It's offensive. And it's not, it doesn't make the Democrats stronger by sitting there and not pointing it out, in my opinion. This is something that the Democrats can use. Turn around and say, look, you see what I'm saying? These people, they're so full of shit. Everything that they talk about, they are so up to their foreheads with bullshit. As she's calling for to turn down all the violent rhetoric, she can't even say the Democratic Party's name. This is how sincere they are. They're not sincere partners in governance. They're not sincerely representing the American people. They're in there for money and power. They want more money, more power. They want your money for a ballroom. Why you can't fill up your gas tank. Everything's more expensive now because he needed a distraction from the fact that he's all over the Epstein files committing crimes against children. But there's never enough for them, right? And they'll never look in the mirror. It is the Republicans who have fomented violence against this country. Against every day they foment it. Every day they're out there trying to divide and conquer and tear us apart. Just like that, like we just witnessed. They have no respect, you know? And then it comes from a matter of self-respect. No wonder the Democratic Party is considered weak. Because if you can't even stand up for your own name, you can't even point it out. There's a way to turn it around and say, look, see, just like I said, they have nothing but little juvenile pejoratives. But they don't. They don't take that low-hanging fruit. And they should. The Democrats should say, look, see, they don't even say the name of the party because they're juvenile. They got nothing else. They're distracting you with little names, little bullshit name calling because the business of governing is anathema to them. All they have is division and bullshit and little nah, Democrat party. Be good. You can't even, it's so outrageous. We don't want to hear the divisive rhetoric from the Democrat Party. Spare us, lady. And she's bringing a child into this fucking shithole she's creating. I hope that child is trans. I hope they rebel against you in every form. You fake Christian. Look at her with a fucking cross around her neck. They all have these crosses. Look at me. Oh, Jesus, my Savior. Who would be a Democrat, by the way? Jesus, are you kidding me? You think Jesus would vote Republican? please. Oh, and they're all, he needs a ballroom. Give us a ballroom. They're all bigots. They're all hateful. And it's not just me, you know. Listen to them. Listen to their, the shit that comes out of their mouths. Like this lady. In the last 10 minutes. Please correct me if I'm wrong. Right? On the chat, thank you. And thank you, Jim, for being a moderator in the chat, keeping us safe on the YouTube channel. On the series of tubes called The U's and The Tubes. What the hell? Something just happened. How odd. Looks like one of my things stopped broadcasting. Oh, well. Okay. At least this is still going, right? We're still going on YouTube? On the series of tubes? Okay. Yeah, weird. I don't know. Looks like the Tarabuster Substack stream stopped for some reason. All right. Well, listen to this or look at this. Look it over here. Look it over there. Look it over here. This lady. Guess what, ladies and gents? This woman right here, who's wearing that maggot hat, she's a judge. She's a maggot judge. And you won't be surprised to learn she's an immigration judge. And she has no immigration experience. Okay. Her name is Melissa Isaac. Trader Trump has put her she's in the Injustice Department as a temporary immigration judge. You know, this is how they get around any kind of accountability. And she has zero immigration law experience. She ran a law firm that she called a divorce law firm for men. She's one of these, like, men's rights assholes. And here she is talking to a maggot influencer. He's one of these pickup artists or something. I can't read his hat. It says something about toxic masculinity. Her hat says, make women great again. Well, listen to her opinions on women.
4: And really what she taught me was there's two...
0: Oh, come on.
4: Really what she taught me was there's two...
0: Why is it not? Oh, come on.
4: Good, solid, valuable women who are major assets to men if you're a good woman, and then there's a warm, wet hole.
0: Did you hear that? There are two types of women.
4: Really, what she taught me was there's two...
0: I don't know why it keeps doing that.
4: Good, solid, valuable women who are major assets to men if you're a good woman, and then there's a warm, wet hole.
0: And then there's a warm, wet hole. See, there are two types of women in the maggot world. There's women who are strong assets to men, and that means, I guess, they're trad wives. And then there's a warm, wet hole. Wow. Talk about dehumanizing and deplorable. That's a maggot female for you, you see. And I have been saying it for years that in order to be a Republican female, you have to be even more misogynist than the typical Republican male. And here's another example. You have to be self-loathing. You have to say that, oh, white men are the most persecuted of all the creatures on God's green earth. And misogyny is the point. It's all about misogyny, homophobia, transphobia, it's all about hate. The hierarchy of hate. Putting people in their place. And then in the maggot world, Trader Trump, this unfit, wannabe dictator, authoritarian baboon who has no business in the halls of power, he's at the top of their maggot pyramid, of their hierarchy. And then there's all the other unfit men underneath him, the Lick Spittles, the Cash Patels, the people who lick his ass, that want power and privilege and access, and then you keep going down. You get women, the maggot female, who are more hateful and more ugly. They have to vilify anything that's like a traditional female characteristic. And I'm not saying that men aren't compassionate or nurturing, and that's, but they think that's weak, of course, when it's not. And so they vilify that. So they have to be ugly. They have to, you know, want to kill animals from helicopters and then turn around and like slice them up on camera and dance around with the parts, and like Sarah Palin, and just denigrate women all day. So I don't know how they think. You know, it really is for the patriarchal pat on the head. That's what they're looking for. So her exact quote is, if the only thing you have to offer a man is sex, then that's what you are. And guess what? Guess who else has a warm, wet hole? Every woman out there. What a horrible existence. That's what she's, that's a quote, end quote, from Judge Melissa Isaac. These people are disgusting, right? And they're always caught in the act of being themselves. When they open their mouths, things like this come out because they can't help it. And every Republican chest beats the heart of fascism. And fascism, one of the characteristics is misogyny. And why does this matter when we have someone who is so hateful, misogynist, in an immigration court? Because immigration judges regularly evaluate domestic violence claims when assessing deportation fears. Well, what does she care? Are you a good woman, or are you a warm, wet hole? Even saying that makes me want to puke. I don't know about now. Maybe there's gender-based asylum. Probably not in this judge's courtroom. This judge will decide cases involving women fleeing gender-based persecution in countries that, you know, Trader Trump, I'm sure, gets a lot of money from, like Saudi Arabia. While she believes that men are the most victimized because all they want is a good woman, and then they're finding warm, wet holes, I guess. I don't know. It's fucking disgusting. They're gross. They're ugly. They're horrible. They're unfit. They're immature. This is the kind of shit you hear from a 14-year-old. Some trying to be funny. Disgusting. But she's a grown-ass woman sitting on the bench. And, hey, maybe Trader Trump will make her a Supreme Court justice. She's also said that domestic violence allegations by men against women, women putting out domestic violence allegations are one of the most abused allegations in family court. As I'm sure she has no stats to back that up. This isn't just about one unqualified misogynist. The Trump administration has fired over 100 immigration judges out of 750 and replaced them with people like her. Unfit, horrible. People with no immigration law experience, including military attorneys. And the DOJ, the Department of Injustice, eliminated virtually all qualification requirements.
4: And really what she taught me...
0: Hey, what happened there? Just started up again.
4: Good, solid, valuable women who are major.
0: I didn't tell you to start playing again. Why did it do that? Yeah, but he's replaced actual immigration judges with people who have no immigration experience, immigration law experience. And here we are. And you know what? That's something to ask. I don't know. You know, the corporate media is so, who have no immigration experience, immigration law experience. And here we are. And you know what? That's something to ask. I don't know. You know, the

How about you do like 10 minutes on this, 10 minutes on that? Do 10 minutes on the Melissa Isaac, the horrible judge. Do 10 minutes on the fact that Republicans destroy everything they touch. That do 10 minutes on the Democrat Party. How they can't, how, they're calling for us to be turn down the rhetoric. You know what, we then to go back to the ballroom, we only have 2 minutes here at the end. All the things that we could do with $400 million, we could expand community health centers, we could reduce hospital costs. We could serve uninsured and low-income patients. Well, how about serving us all? We could end the shameful practice of teachers buying their own supplies, buying the supplies for their classrooms. 94 to 97% of teachers spend their own money on classroom supplies. That is disgusting. We could stop that practice, but Trader Trump and the parasites in power, they need a ballroom. They need more of your money. They need your money. They need to funnel it into their illegal wars. They need to funnel it into Elon Musk's pockets. He's just this close to being a trillionaire. He needs that money. We could supplement school budgets so every school can be a good school. We could expand programs that Republicans have destroyed. But of course, they need a ballroom to serve the political elite. And here we are, right? It goes to show you that they really don't care about making this country work for all. But all right, instead of a ballroom, $400 million could support the functioning bureaucracies that deliver meals on wheels to seniors, instead of cutting them. It's unreal. All right. Well, guys, thank you for hanging out. Our next show will be Thursday. In the meantime, check out my Substack and the Political Voices Substack, please, please. Subscribe, like, subscribe, tell your friends. We will win. Hope you had a good time at the show today. Thank you, Jim, for keeping us safe in the chat room. Remember, we will win. We will win. Because we're on the right side of history. Yes, we are. Not like the Republicans. We're on the right side of decency, dignity, democracy, humanity. We stick together, we win. Thank you for hanging out, guys. My name is Tara Devlin. I will see you on Thursday.

0: You ladies and gentlemen of the press have been less than honest reporting to the American people what's going on in this country.
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7: All right, you guys, welcome back. Jason Jones to the show. He's from the Vulnerable People's Project. How you doing, Jason?
8: Good to see you, Scott.
7: Good to have you back here. Listen, I see things on Twitter sometimes. I don't think I get emails like this, but I see things on Twitter saying, man, I'm this poor Arab Palestinian from the Gaza Strip and the Israelis, they killed everybody I know and I'm desperate and hungry and starving. Can you please donate money to me? And I just think no, because I have no way in the world knowing who these people are or how legit that is, or the Treasury Department is later going to accuse me of violating some sanctions and donating to a group that's tied to a group that's tied to a group that's tied to Hamas. And I'm sorry, man. I'm not going to touch that with a 100 million foot long pole. But then I seen where you're...

0: Vulnerable People's Project is first of all helping to deliver food, especially to Christians, but I don't think exclusively to Christians in Gaza. And then also you have this new thing. And man, I hate this, dude. It's so crazy to even have to talk about this in this way, but it is what it is, where you're trying to help these kids, especially children, I think, get prosthetic limbs after what the Israelis have done to them. And so maybe please tell us all about those efforts and what people can do to help you.
1: Yeah, well, Scott, first of all, I get the same requests through social media for help. And because I have teams on the ground across Gaza, I'm like, give me your pin. Tell me where you're at. We'll bring food to you. They've never been real yet, so I wouldn't feel too guilty. It's probably going to Nigeria or something like that, or Bangladesh. But no, we do work across Gaza, and we also work in the West Bank. Our work there began in the early days of the war. We were asked to evacuate wounded Christian women, pregnant women, and children. And so that's what we were doing until the Rafah Gate was destroyed, and that we were taking them into Egypt, the Rafah Gate. But we continued to work across Gaza. For Christmas, we provided pop-up homes to every Christian family in Gaza, but also to widows and orphans. We were providing a steady supply of water, not only to the churches, but also to serve the doctors that were serving the orphan community. There are 18,000 children in Gaza without a living relative. Just doesn't mean that they're orphaned, but they don't have an aunt, an uncle, a niece, a nephew, a cousin, a brother, nobody. And so we really try to work with them as well. So our two main programs in Gaza right now are Gaza Smiles and Gaza Walks. And at Gaza Walks, our goal is in the next 36 months to provide every child in the West Bank and Gaza prosthetic limbs. Last week, our first 12 children received their limbs, and another 12 this week. And we're starting in the West Bank and working our way towards Gaza with this program. So we're really excited about that.
0: That's great. I had kind of it's realistic, but also like ironic and kind of snide comment in one of my books about how the only real benefit to the American people that you could point to from our 25 years of war over there in any real way is advancements in prosthetic limb technology. It has been great, but it's, you know, necessity, the mother of invention there, because of what our government continues to do to Americans and to their victims over there.
1: You know, I have a friend, Ryan Hendrickson. He founded an organization, Tip of the Spear Landmine Removal. He removes landmines in Ukraine and the civilian areas. He had his leg blown off in the first Gulf War, Green Beret, 27 surgeries to reattach, the first of its kind. Now with our landmine removal teams, we have had volunteers lose limbs. And what they do now with prosthetics is light years ahead of what they could do before the global war on terror. So I guess there is that. And also drone technology. We were getting ready to use drones to break Azerbaijan's blockade in Artsakh by bringing in insulin for children. But so drone technology for humanitarian purposes. But no, it's been catastrophic. And to your point, Scott, and that's why I'm just so grateful to be on your show. You have been a clear and consistent voice. When I hear people chastise you or folks like us who are opposing this war in Iran, that don't we care about women? You know, I still have democracy activists in safe houses in Central Asia that worked in Afghanistan that if they were to go back home, they would die. But Stephen Miller and the Trump administration has welded the door shut, so they will not be resettled in the United States. There are still Yazidis who were victims of ISIS after we shattered the secular equilibrium in Iraq. There are still 100,000 civilians in IDP camps in Iraqi Kurdistan. So for these people that care so much about, who cared so much about the women of Afghanistan, that we abandoned them and never looked back. We cared so much for the women in Iraq, yet they're languishing in IDP camps a decade after we left. It's unbelievable. And now we have this chaos in Iran and in the West Bank. Israel is taking advantage of this, and their goal is to fully ethnically cleanse the Palestinians, but especially the Christians from the West Bank. There is a war on Tebe, the last 100% Christian village left in the West Bank. Just today, there were two attacks on Bethlehem, the Christian village of Bethlehem. I was just there for Christmas. and shots were fired and two Palestinians were hit. You know, with all of these Palestinians being murdered by settlers, there hasn't been a settler charged with a crime since 2020, so in 6 years.
0: Yeah, but I saw on TV... Oh, yeah, good. I thought I was muted. But I saw on TV that the Israelis are America's partner in the war against the war on Christians in the Middle East, so you must be wrong.
1: Well, no, they were for about 3 hours in December when people were starting to pay attention to the brutalization of Christians in Gaza and the West Bank. We were all told to look at Nigeria for an hour and a half. You know, my organization, right? Vulnerable People Project, works in Nigeria. We have for years. We provide security not only for the Christians against Islamist threats, but also the Jewish community there. But yeah, so they were concerned about Nigeria, but only insofar as it would distract us from the hell on earth that was in Gaza and the West Bank.
0: Yeah. And you know, Americans could be forgiven for not understanding this, because it's certainly never portrayed in popular media in a way that you would get the, you know, real understanding. And so I think people just assume that the Palestinian Christians are friends with and are protected by the Israeli Jews, and that they're together allies against the evil barbarian Muslim Arabs who are the threat to our Judeo-Christian civilization. Nobody ever explains that it's any different. And so that would, I think, for many Americans, just be the assumption that, of course, we're not on the side of the group that's trying to, what'd you say, ethnically cleanse an entirely Christian village in the land where Jesus walked? Nah, that can't be right. Why would the Republicans do that, Jason?
1: Yeah, no, I have to confess my own ignorance, even as a human rights activist. Myself, when I was in Egypt evacuating Palestinian families from Gaza to hospitals in Egypt, I have to say I wrote an article because we were interviewing. And if you go to our website, vulnerablepeopleproject.com, you can see my interviews with these Palestinians, mostly Christians, but others who were wounded in attacks in the early days of the war in Gaza. And as I was interviewing them, I heard my inner dialogue. Like, they're not fanatics. You know, one of the husbands was like, well, after my youngest child went to college, I told my wife to go get her PhD. I'm like, a Muslim would never tell his wife to go get her and then I would try to probe them for anti-Semitism or Jew hatred, of which I could find nothing. And I heard my inner Joe Biden, you know, when he said that Barack Obama was so neat and articulate, so clear.
0: Yeah.
1: Articulate. For a black man, I was listening to my internal dialogue and I said, oh my gosh, I'm a bigot. And I came home from Egypt and I wrote an article called Help, I'm an Anti-Palestinian Bigot. And so the reality is that I have to take a deep breath when I hear people that I have respected say things like, turn Gaza into pink mist, kill everyone in Gaza, let God sort them out. I heard a prominent Catholic leader said this to me, and it's because they've been indoctrinated. But when you go there, it's the exact opposite. The Palestinians are the most calumniated people on earth, the most lied about people on earth. And we have been thoroughly indoctrinated. Those of us who are over 30, and anyone over 30 to Gen Z is a boomer, I guess, millennials and up, or boomers. We're Gen X, so we're to Gen Z, we're boomers. But Gen Z has been just seeing the ethnic cleansing live streamed into their phone via TikTok all day. Yeah. And so it's interesting to hear older folks say how indoctrinated the younger people have been. When actually it's those of you who are just watching Fox News and parroting what you've been listening to the past 40 years about the Israeli-Palestinian conflict. For me, it took me going there. And even after working in the Middle East for 20 years, I still had to come face to face with my own bigotry. And you know, the propaganda is powerful. You have in your introduction to your show the little snippet of the Kuwaiti ambassador's daughter who was at Georgetown visitation but went before Congress saying she saw Iraqi soldiers bayoneting infants in incubators. And I remember hearing her testimony as a young infantryman myself, and it like whipped me into a frenzy. And they almost cut and paste the exact same propaganda from, you know, her testimony to what we were told Hamas was doing with cutting off babies' heads and all that. Of course, none of that was true. So people are, they're scared and they're angry and they find it really hard to believe how brutal Israel is to the Palestinian Christian community. And when they come to so many people, when they have to deal with it, the reality of it, then what they'll say is, well, they're Palestinians before they're Christians, or they're not really. I've been told this by conservative Christian leaders that, they have been Arabized, so they can no longer be Christian. And what's absurd about that is in the book of Acts, Arabic is one of the languages that was being spoken. And so among the very first believers were Arabs. And in the second century, the first tribes to convert to Christianity. After the Jews was Arabs. So you have people that hold to a heresy that was
0: created. Like turtles, except it's absurdities all the way down, right? It's just nothing but lies upon lies upon lies that the entire Zionist project is based.
1: Yeah.
0: You completely erase the real history of mankind and rewrite some idiot cartoon to make it fit, you know?
1: No, and you go to like your local Barnes & Noble. I took a picture of it all. It's all these idiot cartoon books. They're all about, you know, the blood moon and, you know, numerology. It's like these fundamentalist Christians appealing to astrology and numerology and all of this Gnostic esoteric crap to justify ethnic cleansing and like a push to World War III with glee. I've never heard in the Muslim world the apocalyptic insanity like that you can hear in an American suburban dispensationalist church.
0: It is. It's David Koresh stuff. And look, man, I literally am like tied with anyone for, right? I'm tied with Dick DeGaron for defending the Branch Davidians, okay? If not their foremost defender to the best of my ability this whole time. Or what happened to them. And they're good people, man. I've known some of them. I still do know some of them. But what a bunch of crazy beliefs. We're like, you're going to take the book of Daniel and the book of Nakabakabak, and you're going to take the book of Revelation, and you're just going to cherry pick out all of these parts and then say then with confidence that you can predict how prophecy is going to unfold and the role that you're supposed to play in it and all that. Whatever happened to no one knows the time or the place. You're just going to have to wait around for the second coming. It's insane to hear people taking these positions that I know, you know, just from my limited knowledge, are contrary to the actual tenets of their own religion. That you're supposed to commit acts of war in order to somehow hasten the end of the world? Christians are supposed to do that? Come on, dude. That's not right. You're way out there on the prairie where you're not within range of someone who can contradict your idiot minister up there, you know?
1: And that's the reality. This is a theology that came out of the era where, yes, no one can contradict your idiot pastor when you're out there on the prairie. And this weird cult, this small little heretical sect, has become dominant through Christian publishing, through Christian radio, through Christian television. And, you know, for me, I was an atheist. I was an Ayn Rand objectivist atheist through my 20s. And I finally opened up the Jewish scriptures and then the New Testament with an open mind. And I was struck, especially as I read Paul's letters and the other epistles, at how universal the faith was. And that's what I found attractive. The two things that were just most striking to me is coming from sort of someone who was completely ignorant of religion and I was raised to be sort of anti-Christian. My grandfather was vehemently anti-Christian. And then I had been an objectivist since like the eighth grade when I read Anthem. You know, that set my hair on fire. But what really struck me was here's a religion where God sacrifices for man. That was striking. And the other was this idea that there's no longer Jew or Gentile, that the human family is one, that there is no other. I mean, fundamentally, the Christian religion is unique in that it says you have no other. You are to love even your enemy. Just this week, I was able to interview the CIA, John Kiriakou, the whistleblower on advanced interrogation, who's also a devout Orthodox Christian. And I was able to, and I asked him, what was it like being a spy who worked up close and personal with these terrorists, you know, living out our vocation as Christians to love your enemy? It was a really interesting conversation. But to think that these dispensationalists can take a religion that was birthed 2,000 years ago in the Levant around the idea that there is no other, that you kiss lepers and kneel down next to women caught in the act of adultery and hang out with Samaritans and Gentiles, you could take that religion and turn it into some sort of sick ethno-nationalist cult. It's really a feat to behold.
0: Yeah, really is something. But like a lot of things, beliefs are, you know, really good for just separating us from them and who believes what. As George Carlin would say, who's wearing which kind of hat? And the more different the hat, the more likely the violence is coming, you know? Something really to that. So listen, wait a minute. I want to talk about prosthetic limbs for kids more. And then let's talk about what's happening on the West Bank. And let's talk about what's happening in Southern Lebanon and Gaza and all that. I just go off, man. I know you know so much about it.
1: We can talk about Iraq and Afghanistan too. And
0: Well, whatever's on your mind for a while. But first, let people know how they can actually really participate in helping people. And you know, give them, you mentioned it, but, you know, about food aid and whatever else you're doing. But let people know about the Vulnerable People Project, what you're doing, and especially, you know, the food and the prosthetic limbs and what they can do to participate here with you.
1: Yeah, our website is, our main website is vulnerablepeopleproject.com. I founded the organization in 2002 in the lead up to the war in Iraq, I was very active in the pro-life movement, worked for Pat Buchanan's campaign the year before, you know, 2000. And I really wanted to try to mobilize the pro-life movement, the conservative movement, to oppose the any idea that we'd invade Iraq. And that's sort of what birthed our organization. And from there, it was just, how do we run influence campaigns for the ethnic and religious minorities suffering, you know, because of our foreign policy mistakes? And so we, our mission is very simple, to get between the vulnerable and the violent, to stand with the most vulnerable communities in the world, promoting their interests. So we work in Iraq, Afghanistan, Nigeria, Sudan. We still have safe houses in Central Asia for religious minorities and former American partners in Afghanistan. We never really worked in Gaza or the West Bank, but we were invited into Gaza when the war first started because people knew of our success in evacuating Yazidi girls from Iraq, Ukrainians to the West. We moved a lot of the orphanages to the West during the Russian invasion. But our work in Afghanistan got a lot of attention. So people call us and say, can you help get people out of Gaza? We had never worked there before. So, but we put our minds to it and we figured it out. And we set up an evacuation system to evacuate. I found out right away, people don't like when you remove Palestinians. Palestinians don't like when you remove Palestinians from Gaza because they're never allowed to return. And so in a way, you could be participating in the ethnic cleansing, thinking you're a do-gooder. Then our first rule is to do no harm. And so I was surprised to find out people were mad at me but we were evacuating pregnant women and children that would have died if they weren't evacuated. And from there, from that evacuation, it's really when I sort of came to see how horrific the plight of the Palestinians. And then from there, we just started bringing in food and medicine. We do these Children's Day events, which I'm most proud of. We bring in swimming pools and food and ices. We have clowns and music. And the goal is just to make the kids laugh. So right now, our two main initiatives are GazaWalks.com. If you go to GazaWalks.com, for $2,500, we can give a child a prosthetic limb. You know, I'm very transparent. We're a small NGO. You know, maybe this year our goal is to do 400 children. And that's just a drop in the bucket. There is more children missing limbs in Gaza than the entire world combined. So it's a big task. But our goal is, you know, we have two goals with this. Number one is to humanize the Palestinians, to remind people that these are human beings with hopes and dreams and families. their children. And so just by bringing attention to the fact that there's this amputee crisis in Gaza, hopefully we can stop some of this violence. And two is just to give, you know, as many children as we can the freedom of running and laughing. And we got the first videos in yesterday. We rushed to make the video that's on the website, GazaWalks.com. And just to see that young girl smile like that means the world to me. And I think I sent you the video of one of our Children's Day events. All those children are war orphans. And so just to see kids smiling and laughing and dancing, knowing that they spend every night crying themselves to sleep. Most of their days are they're hungry and they're cold and they're lonely and they're scared and they're confused. And so if we can come in and make them laugh and give them joy, and I can't wait till the war is really over and Israel allows me to enter. They have not, as of yet, allowed me to join our teams in Gaza.
0: What's the exact web address there, Jason?
1: GazaWalks.com. 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
0: Okay, great. All right, so now, and I'm sorry because we are running kind of short on time.
1: Sure, sure.
0: A few more minutes here. Tell us about what's going on. If you could give us an update on southern Lebanon. I know that this used to be a majority Christian country and it still is a double digit percentage. I don't know what. And I guess my understanding is that they had Christian villages all kind of intermixed throughout the Shiite villages in southern Lebanon. And that are these all now being destroyed?
1: They're being destroyed. They're fleeing. In fact, last week,
0: a million people displaced overall, right?
1: A million. In fact, some of them were our team members. We were doing a conference call last week in the middle of the conference call. The Christians in the Christian neighborhood that we were talking to were told that they were immediately ordered to evacuate and that that neighborhood was about to be flattened. And so it's just startling to be on a call. The hardest part of my job, Scott, is every morning, and I would like to bounce back to the West Bank for a bit, but every morning I check my phone, whether it's my teams in Tel Aviv or Tehran or the West Bank or Lebanon. And, you know, when someone doesn't report in for a day, it's horrifying. In the West Bank right now, there's a new settlement that's just been approved that's called Shtema, and it will separate Bethlehem from Betzahor, the Shepherd's Field. And what we're going to see is really the erasure of the last Christians in Gaza and in the West Bank, the last Christians in Bethlehem. And what a lot of people have to understand is, you know, most people think, well, yeah, that's the Muslims that are killing them and chasing them away. That's not true. You know, for 750 years under the Ottoman Empire, you had about 70 religions that survived and thrived. And Christians were protected. They had demi status. But it's been since 1948, it's been really since the British and the French arrived in 1948, now we see the disappearance of Christians. You know, it was most Christians were cleansed from Iraq before Bush's second term was over.
0: Right. So we saw because of America's war there. Yeah, and the same thing for the Christians of Syria, the victims of Obama's war there. Both of those at Israel's behest, even though they're America's wars. They're American Zionist wars.
1: Yeah, and on our website, Scott, there's a beautiful video that we just shot in Tehran last week of the Jewish community. We always like to stand with those communities that we feel are completely isolated and without protection. And so I sent camera crews and teams in Tehran to document the plight of the Jews during the war. And you know, it's I'm not saying that this regime is cupcake Christmas. You know, it's a brutal regime. It's an Islamist regime. But the reality is, the religious minorities are more or less protected. The Hazaras suffer great persecution at the hands of the regime. But, you know, what we see Israel doing to the Christian community is unprecedented across the region. You'll have someone like Mike Huckabee say, Israel is the only place Christians are safe. There are Christians in Egypt. There are Christians in Syria, Lebanon.
0: Yeah, because of Israel.
1: Yeah, right. I know, and it's true.
0: Israel will kill them anywhere else they live.
1: Yeah, even myself, like when I go to the West Bank, I walk all over the West Bank and I feel really at home and I feel really safe. I don't say that I feel really awkward and uncomfortable when I'm in Israel. It's a strange feeling. You are in an ethno-nationalist apartheid state. And it really is an uncomfortable feeling. And, you know, I have a friend who's a settler. He's a Jewish settler, an American guy. I actually adore him. But he's addled by Zionism, And he was, you know, he was at his home outside of Bethlehem in a settlement. And I had called him and I said, hey, I'm in Bethlehem. You want to meet me for coffee? You know, he said, no, they'll kill me. They will kill me for sure. And he really believes that. Like, they really do believe that they're in an existential battle. And then when you go into the West Bank and there's no war going on, there's just people trying to live their life under the most challenging of circumstances. And we have a website called SaveWestBankChristians.com, SaveWestBankChristians.com. And it is one of our main goals at the Vulnerable People Project this year to stop the settlement in Shtema. President Trump has been very clear, no new settlements. The State Department's been very clear. These settlements, every last one of them is illegal. Trump wants them not only stopped, but torn down. But what does Israel do? We're hearing from Joe Kent. You had a great interview last week with Joe Kent. You know, they just ignore the president of the United States. They have no regard to what the president of the United States says. And we have Mike Huckabee, who I don't think he's a U.S. ambassador to Israel. I think he's Israel's ambassador into the United States. And he behaves openly as a foreign agent.
0: Like Ron Dermer and Michael Oren before him. They were actually American Israeli ambassadors to the United States. Same difference, though.
1: Yeah, no, it's unbelievable. And then you have the Speaker of the House, Mike Johnson, goes to the West Bank and visits the settlers that are attacking the Christians. And what's just so striking about this, Scott, is that these Christians in the West Bank descend from the Jews that accepted Jesus. So you have to just look at these dispensational. I know not all evangelicals are Christians.
0: And not even all dispensationalists.
1: Pardon?
0: Not even all dispensationalists.
1: Are ethno-nationalists? Well, that's good to hear. Yeah.
0: Yeah, because the dispensationalist thing, you know, I ain't no scholar of Protestant theology and this and that, but, you know, the dispensations are like these different eras in time and whatever kind of thing. So you can believe in that without believing that it's your role to help John Hagee, you know, somehow coerce Jesus into obeying your will and doing and drawing the timeline of the dispensations the way you want it to be. A lot of regular guys, as you might imagine, would not presume actually to boss God around like that.
1: No.
0: You know?
1: No, yeah.
0: Not so everybody.
1: You could build the temple so the Antichrist can reign and kill 2/3 of the Jews. It strikes me as bizarre. You know, in 2005, I was hired by a very wealthy Zionist woman brought to New York City. And in the meeting was John Hagee. And I had just left working for the RNC and the Catholic Outreach. And I was brought in to put together a strategy to get Catholics to be concerned about Israel's security the way evangelicals are. Mm-hmm. And I said, well, this is easy to do. We just have to, you know, find out what's the barrier to Catholic support for the state of Israel, which was, I already understood what it was. It was how they brutalized the Palestinians. And so I had interviewed Palestinian Catholics on what reforms they would like Israel to do. So my proposal was just very simple. Here are some reforms that the Palestinian Christian community would like to see. Enact these reforms, and then let's publicize that these reforms are taking place through the Catholic media. Well, of course, I thought I was very clever, but I wasn't, and I was immediately fired. But John Hagee was in that meeting, and at one point he said, you give me the policy, it's my job to create the theology.
0: Ha! And I like that.
1: And I was just sitting there and I was thinking, and I'd been Christian for 2 years. You know, here I was like 1 year a Catholic and I'm already, you know, doing Catholic, running Catholic initiatives for parties and candidates. But
0: yeah,
1: it just was striking to me.
0: What
1: and I said, dear God, is he an atheist? Like, does he believe, you know?
0: Oh, no. Yeah, that guy doesn't worship nobody but himself. Is the most corrupt blasphemer in the whole world. I pity anyone who actually has faith in things that John Hagee says. Like, whoever you are, no matter how deep you are, no matter how long you've been listening, today's the first day of the rest of your life. That guy's jerking your chain, pal. He doesn't believe a word that he says. And everything that he says is some ridiculous twist. I mean, I remember
1: moons and numbers. It's like astrology and numerology. Like,
0: you could get raptured out of this building right now. But just in case you don't, here, pay up on the way out. Sucker. I mean, come on. That's the most, I don't know, man. I know there are a lot of ministers who believe every word that they say, but man, there's a lot who couldn't possibly believe the shit they're shoveling. John Hagee's one of them, man, for sure.
1: No, you know, when I was an evangelical for like 6 months, from atheist to evangelical to Catholic, I didn't stick around evangelical space. But I went to Calvary Chapel and they would preach this. And I would pray as I was listening to it, God, I pray this part isn't true. Like this doesn't, I hope this part isn't true. You know, all of it's absurd. The prosperity gospel is absurd. The rapture, I said, Lord, I pray that I don't get raptured. Why would I want to leave when everyone else is suffering? When all your saints throughout history have suffered and died for their faith? Please, I hope this isn't true. And if it's true, you know, I don't want to go. And then I just started reading the church fathers as a young Christian. And then I was relieved that this is a new belief and that the clear and consistent teachings of Christianity are held still by the Catholic Church. And, you know, I see Christian Zionism as not a heresy, but as an apostasy. Because if you, and I think it's anti-Semitic as well, but if you deny that Jesus is the fulfillment of all the promises to Abraham, I don't see how in any way you're a Christian. And again, Christianity is a universal religion. It's very clear that in the temple, at the crucifixion, the curtain was torn that separated the Gentile court from the Jews. There would no longer be Jew or Gentile. We're a family. We're a human family. So it's striking that they call those of us who deny that we have an other. They say, if you refuse to other the Jews, you're anti-Semitic. If you refuse to hate Arabs or Muslims, now you're anti-Semitic. And the one clear and consistent teaching of Christianity is that we're to love even our enemies. And that, you know, we don't worship a tribal pagan war god.
0: As Netanyahu said last week, well, you're just weak and naive. Jesus can't defeat Genghis Khan.
1: Yeah. Although there are billions of Christians today. Yeah. I think he defeated Genghis Khan.
0: Fewer Mongols. Yeah. I saw a funny thing. Nah, I shouldn't even.
1: Yeah, and
0: I don't want to quote it out loud. But it was funny. This meme I saw. Listen, I got to go, man. I'm so over time, Jason. Thank you for what you're doing. Thanks for keeping us updated on the plight of the Christians. Everybody, the Jason Jones Show. Wait, I got the link right here. Where is it? The Jason Jones Show is on the Substacks there with the rest of them. It is thejasonjonesshow.substack.com. And, interesting that you interviewed the criminal Peter Galbraith there. I'll be interested to listen to that.
1: Now tell me, how is he a criminal? I didn't know he was a criminal.
0: Oh, yeah. I think he was even prosecuted for some corruption in Iraq War II. He was also known for using every last prostitute in Croatia, I think it was, when he was over there representing Bill Clinton in the Balkans.
1: I
0: liked it.
1: You know, I just found the guy so charming. I need to do more research. What I really appreciated about Peter was, you know, he was very clear and articulate and laying out the failures of the first Iraq war and how I got to know about Peter. And that's why I actually reached out to him.
0: The first Iraq war or the second Iraq war?
1: The second Iraq war.
0: W. Bush, yeah.
1: Yeah, and how I first...
0: That was the one where he got in trouble for making money off of some oil deal with the Kurds or something like that.
1: So I know the Kurds love him, and what I really appreciated with him is he risked his life to reunite ISIS, the victims of ISIS, with their children.
0: Oh,
1: and well, that was a very brave and decent thing to do. You know.
0: Yeah, fair enough. All right, listen, I'm sorry. I got to run. I'm just
1: all right.
0: Running
1: today. Thanks, brother.
0: That's over my schedule. Thank you, man. Talk soon.
1: God bless.
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3: From Feature Story News in Washington, I'm Nick Harper. U.S. Secretary of State Marco Rubio says Washington is expecting to hear back from Iran on a possible peace deal this Friday. U.S. monthly jobs data shows the U.S. added 115,000 new jobs in April, beating expectations. And U.S. President Donald Trump has set a July 4th deadline for the EU to implement a trade deal that was brokered last summer.

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5: Here we go, live from behind the cornbone curtain. It's Head On with Roxanne Kincaid. 3 hours of cussing and discussing with America's only liberal transbilly elitist right here, right now, on the Head On Radio Network. 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And now, from high in the hills of West By God, Virginia, here she is, Roxanne Kincaid.
1: Well, howdy. And here we go, off and running on this, the first full week of May 2026. May the 4th be with you. This is The Horn. HeadOn.live is where you'll find us on the interweb tubes. That's where you go if you'd like to be part of the merry, wacky, zany, real-time, madcap, multimedia extravaganza that is The Horn chat room in the 3 hours in which this program is live, Monday through Friday, 5 to 8 p.m. Eastern Daylight Time, 2 to 5 p.m. Pacific Daylight Time, all time zones in between, and the great globe round, and whatever time it is when you're listening to the podcast. If you are a member of the podcasting contingent of the Horn Family Community Congregation, and it's not like there's an initiation or ritual or anything, if you download the podcast, you remember the et cetera, et cetera, et cetera. Well, thank you so very much for sharing your time with the community that way. Thank you so much indeed. And I will impose upon you, if I may, to please leave us a comment, a like, a review, a remark on the podcast, wherever you download it. And hopefully that way other people see what's going on here in this little, well, going on 23-year-old experiment in broadcasting. Mm-hmm. Yeah. When you interact with the podcast, it advances us in the algorithms. I don't know how it works. I was an English major in college, but apparently that is how it works. So here we are. It is the 4th day of May. Lee in New York saying, "Happy May Day," obligatory Obi-Wan misquote. "These are not the immigrants you're looking for." No, they are not. Thank you. Thank you so very kindly, Lee. And happy May Day to you as well. Of course, that was, you know, Beltane was May the 1st. That was Friday. Mm-hmm. And I hope you all had a wonderful weekend. It was brief here, but it was good. It was nice to see Victoria for a couple of days. She has a new work schedule that is challenging, to say the least. She goes in at 5 a.m. and gets done at about 1 p.m. and then she has to be gone to bed at like 8. So it's just a little window of time for us to spend together, but we had a lovely weekend together, and I can happily report that my ability to make a nice Alfredo sauce is still with me. I whipped up boiled some pappardelle pasta, you know, the ribbons, and I was chatting with Brother Deacon Asa about it online, and we both agreed that it's one of our favorite forms of pasta just because of the way it just grabs a good sauce and hangs on to it, clings to it. So I did that yesterday evening, and we had a nice Sunday evening dinner together. You know, inexpensive, home-cooked. You know, nice all the way around. Oh, hi, I'm Roxanne. And every program here at the Horn begins with gratitude, and this program is no different. So thanks go out to our fourth, third, and second day of the month subscribers via PayPal. And that means thank you to thank you so much to Kim and Malin in New Jersey. Thank you to Paul. Thank you, Stephen. And thanks as well to Miss Sylvie and to Anne. Thanks as well to Ralphs and Kim in New York, and George and Coarse Gold. Thank you all for keeping the program on the air and making this program, helping this program to survive as long as it has. And special thanks and best wishes to our dear friend Joy in Ann Arbor, who messaged me earlier and said, sending you $41 as I celebrate 41 years of marriage to my adorable British hubby. Love and luck increase exponentially as the years roll by. Mercifully, the rocks in his head match the holes in mine. Have a good week, my friend. Oh, happy anniversary, Joy, to you and hubby, and many happy returns. I love that line. The rocks in my head match the holes, or the rocks in his head match the holes in mine. That's just that's perfect. That's the way things are supposed to work. So I hope y'all have a wonderful, wonderful, wonderful anniversary. Maybe get to go out to dinner somewhere nice, or maybe just sit, spend it quietly together. Whatever your choice. But happy anniversary, Joy. Happy anniversary indeed. And so, with that said, a quick calculation. Let's see. So, the dreaded funding deficit is down to $31.84, and Joy just took the Bruce and Karen's Memorial Challenge, which started on Friday, but it was a Friday was an interesting evening, and we got caught up in conversation, as is so often the case. So let's see, we have $209 to go on Bruce and Karen's Memorial Challenge, which, if met, thanks to Ralphs and an anonymous individual, will take us down to twenty-five. There we are, Zager and Evans. Zager and Evans, wasn't it? Yeah, I think. All over again. Fingers crossed. Now, it was a busy weekend for various and sundry maggot morans, and we'll get to that. But let's start with the password. Namely, Tantrum. Nitwit, you know, at this point in time, Nitwit Nero's entire life is just a series of tantrums. Last week, after our most puissant Dread Sovereign Supreme Catholic Majesties announced the gutting of the last vestiges of the Civil Rights, the Voting Rights Act, basically Section 2. You might recall when they struck down Section 5, all the right-wingers said, "Well, it's not so bad, you still got Section 2. Ha-ha, not anymore." And of course, old Balls and Strikes John Roberts knew all along that he was going to go gunning for it, because attacking the right to vote in this country for people of color marginalized communities of citizens has been his fetish object all along. I mean, I don't know what's left. Roxanne, don't ask. But I legitimately don't know what's left for him to attack of goodness and decency in this once great republic. How about you? You know, there's that old saying that Alexander the Great wept, for there were no more worlds to conquer. Well, weep away, old Balls and Strikes Roberts. Your purpose is fulfilled. You have no further reason to exist. Now just go gently into that good night, you vile, filthy, vulgar fascist. But that having been said, yeah, when that happened last week, House Minority Leader Hakeem Jeffries said what we all know, that namely, this court is illegitimate. It is a bastard court, isn't it? Well, when he dared to criticize our most puissant dread sovereign supreme Catholic majesties, Nitwit Nero threw a fit saying, Hakeem Jeffries, a low IQ individual. At this point in time, when he says low IQ, we know he's just expressing his desire to use, you know, that word. Because that's the only person people he ever uses it for.
6: Said our Supreme Court is illegitimate. After saying such a thing, isn't he subject to impeachment? I got impeached for a perfect phone call. Where are you, Republicans? Why not get it started? They'll be doing this to me.
1: You believe that? I mean, yes, we believe that. It actually happened. It's a real thing. Yeah. But to raise the idea of impeaching a member of the House of Representatives, an elected member of the legislative branch of this country? Well, just as a gentle reminder, let's go to the impeachment clause of the Constitution of the United States of America. That would be your Article 2, Section 4. Mm-hmm. And for anyone not, I mean, we know this. We don't. Article 2, Section 4. The President, Vice President, and all civil officers of the United States shall be removed from office on impeachment for and conviction of treason, bribery, and or other high crimes and misdemeanors. Now, that would be your executive and judicial branch. But, of course, Nitwit Nero is dumber in the head than a hog is in the ass, so he thinks that Hakeem Jeffries can be impeached.
6: I got impeached for a perfect phone call. It was perfect.
1: I know we're tired of saying this. I know it gets wearisome. I know it gets downright odious. And it's not just that he's mentally unwell. It's that he's actually dumb, stupid, unintelligent, and proudly so. Now, if the House wished, they could move to expel Minority Leader Jeffries. It requires something on the order of a two-thirds vote of the entire House. That's what makes it unlikely to occur. But he is not subject to impeachment. I know. This is another one of those where I'm preaching to the choir, but It's the magnitude of his stupidity is really quite astonishing when you get right down to it. Just mind-bogglingly stupid. He is a stupid, stupid man. And part of this is also that he knows what's coming for him if he can, if he can't figure out a way to throw a wrench into the midterm elections in November this year. And no one dare tell him that impeachment doesn't apply to the minority leader. But that's not all, because, and no one dare tell him that impeachment doesn't apply to the minority leader.

0: critical but stable condition. Later on, I saw a notification saying he was fighting for his life. Uh-huh. So, anybody tried the new Mandalorian meal at Burger King?
1: Yeah.
0: No, I mean, that's about the gravity that I ascribe to finding out that a nasty old creep who was shown to be, you know, a creep by none other than Sacha Baron Cohen, when he tried to put the moves on someone he thought was a young reporter from a foreign country, a young female reporter.
1: Mm-hmm.
0: Disgusting animal that he is. He said to me, like I said, fighting for his life. Well, you know, take a break, Rudy. Don't fight so hard. Oh, but he probably hears bat wings fluttering around his ears even as he's there listening to things go beep, beep, beep, beep in the hospital. Hmm? But that doesn't matter because, yeah, no one's going to 25th Amendment him, no matter how crazy he is. And so once news of the hospitalization, oh, he was hospitalized in Florida. Well, that bodes even worse for Rudy Giuliani. Florida famously has done everything in its power to make sure that medical malpractice goes absolutely unpunished in that benighted state. Hey, they haven't actually announced a cause or a reason for his admission to the hospital and his critical but stable condition and his fighting for his life. But nonetheless, Nitwit Nero ran over to Tripe Social and began triping wildly away. A fabulous Rudy Giuliani, a true warrior, and the best mayor in the history of New York City, by far, has been hospitalized and is in critical condition. What a tragedy that he was treated so badly by the radical left lunatics, Democrats all, and he was right about everything.
1: That was all caps.
0: They cheated on the elections, fabricated hundreds of stories, did anything possible to destroy our nation, and now, look at Rudy. So sad.
1: So the radical left lunatics did something that the spirochetes, who are shrieking each to each inside the thin gray settlings that slosh around between the ears of Nitwit Nero and pass for the remainders of a brain, are telling him what?
0: Are the two women who sued him for defamation and won? Are they those radical left Democrats too? When in fact his wild-eyed and grossly negligent defamatory statements about them came near to getting them killed? They had to move? Leave their homes?
1: Over at Blue Sky, Elena McCartney said, Rudy Giuliani isn't the only one having a health crisis. Trump seems to have forgotten that all 60 bogus court cases regarding the 2020 election were lost, and that some of those lying lawyers are no longer allowed to practice. The president of the U.S. is stark raving bonkers daily, publicly,

0: you know, gosh, Rudy. What can a lady say? I hope it doesn't hurt too little. There. Yeah. So that's two examples just over this weekend alone in which Nitwit Nero has proven himself to be non compos mentis. That's Latin for batshit crazy. Oh, and speaking of shitty lawyers for Trump, let's check in with Jenna Ellis. She was one of those terrible lawyers who got in on his 2020 election scam and was involved in some of those 60 lawsuits, every one of which went right down the toilet. Jenna Ellis started a podcast. And on that, she has declared that the only people to whom the First Amendment applies in the way of religious freedom are Christians who can evangelize their faith. That, of course, that's not even remotely what the First Amendment says, but oh well, here we are. And hey, here's Jenna. Take it away, Jen.
1: If we're going to prefer a religion, we need to prefer the Christian faith. And more Christians need to stand up and actually say that and suggest that and say our laws need to be based on truth and the biblical Christian worldview. And we say that in a policy context, kind of, but because the left has been so diligent, frankly, in trying to confine Christians to only uttering the Bible as authoritative within the four walls of the church, we often don't use the Bible as being authoritative in the public square, and that needs to change. The whole point of having a civil society that recognizes the principles of religious freedom is so that we can go and evangelize, so that we can practice our faith, so that we can train up our children in the way they should go. So as Proverbs says, when they're old, they won't depart from it. It's so that we can preserve and protect the Christian way of life. I mean, we don't have all of these protections for our rights that our founders recognize come from God, our Creator, so that we can go out and live a pluralistic society and say, well, let's recognize the dignity of Islam. I mean, that's not the point. That's not the purpose whatsoever. We have a civil government that protects the right of Christians to be able to live and work. And we have this whole perverted notion that somehow our Constitution demands pluralism that just isn't there if you take the whole context of the Declaration, the Constitution, the founding, and everything we're celebrating in America 250.
0: Yeah, none of that is right. None of that is even in the same zip or area code or continental address of correct. It must needs be noted that Jenna was a feller at one point in time at the the law chop shop known as Jerry Falwell University's Standing for Liberty Center. Stand, Liberty. Stand. Yeah. The last thing in the world that the framers of the Constitution were considering was evangelizing. In 1787, when the Constitution was ratified, it is a safe bet. It's a straightforward thing to say that the vast majority of people in the young United States were somewhere between irreligious, deist, and some flavor of Christianity. There weren't even that many Catholics here at the time. Darndest thing, right? Funny how it's always Islam that they get around to mentioning. I guess nobody ever told Jen Jen that Thomas Jefferson had the first copy of the Quran in the United States and was part of the collection that he donated to form the core of the Library of Congress.
2: Yeah.
0: Or that, the Jewish community in Philadelphia made Benjamin Franklin an honorary member of that synagogue. Uh-huh. How does that fit in with these blatherings of Jenna Ellis? You can tell from what she was prattling on about here. You can see why she was a terrible lawyer for Nitwit Nero back in 2020 and following. And I love the idea. And we have this whole perverted notion. Perverted? Really? Does it involve just a feather or the whole chicken, Jenna? That somehow our Constitution demands pluralism that just isn't there if you take the whole context of the Declaration, the Constitution, the Founding, and everything we're celebrating in America 250. You know, the America 250 that we're going to celebrate by putting not so much an image of a golden calf inside the passport of the United States, but more like image of a golden... Is there an animal out there that we despise enough that we would compare it to Trump? The golden snake? How about the golden cowbird? I don't like cowbirds. Anybody like cowbirds? You know, cowbirds are the ones that will go into another bird's nest, kick the little nestlings out, and lay its own eggs in the other bird's in the other bird's nest, and then have the actual bird who has the nest incubate and raise their cowbird young. The context of the Declaration, which is close to being a religious document as it gets, is God and nature's God. There's that. The Constitution, which is utterly, absolutely, and completely godless. The Founding, depends on what you mean by that. Yes, religious maniacs founded the Massachusetts Bay Colony. The folks at Jamestown were not so heavenly inspired. They were looking for gold. They'd heard the rumors coming up out of places like Peru and Mexico, and well, maybe we can find our own gold up here. No, there's no gold here. God damn it. Yeah, so no. Let's see. How about Georgia? Was Georgia founded on religious principle? No, it was a penal colony. Okay, Maryland had kind of a religious thing to it because it was Lord Baltimore wanted it to be a safe haven for Catholics. Pennsylvania, Penn's Woods, yeah, that was going to make room for the Quakers and whatnot. But it wasn't about evangelizing. There wasn't anyone to evangelize. You know? To paraphrase George Carlin, what were they going to do? Go out and nail lifts on the feet of the natives? Well, they did try to do that. With not a great amount of luck. Oddly enough, the Roman Catholic Church was better at that. You know, burned a little sense into the locals, and then they immediately got, not immediately, but they got in line so that, yeah, right. Yeah. What an idiot. What a just brass-bound dumbass. At one point in time, you know, as a result of all the 2020 fraudulent claims of election voter fraud, what have you, at one point in time, she got her law license suspended. And, well, her gig now is at American Family Radio. And, what does she do there? Well, she hosts anti-Semites. In particular, a gospel sharp from the UK named Calvin Robinson. He got stripped of his ability to be a priest in the Anglican Catholic Church back in 2025 at a pro-life summit when he gave the Sieg Heil salute at the end of his speech. But once again, this has nothing to do with Judaism. This has nothing to do with Christianity. This has to do with a homicidal impulse toward practitioners of Islam. And these dipshits don't even understand that there's not one monolithic Islam. People who are too dumb to even contemplate what Islam is about don't realize that there are numerous sects of that faith system, Sunni, Shia, a few others, but those are the big two. And no, it's not like the difference between Anglicans and Catholics. Not even. And there's, you know, there's no massive hierarchical superstructure like there is in, say, the Roman Catholic Church or the Greek Orthodox Church. Not at all. But there's the aforementioned Nazi Calvin Robinson, who's penned a book called The Silent Jihad, Exposing the Islamification of the West. It's being flogged by another fascist preacher by the name of Joel Webbin, Webbin, W-E-B-B-O-N. And notice how she couches that initial statement of with an if clause, not a straightforward factual statement. If we're going to prefer a religion, we need to prefer the Christian faith. Well, how about let's don't prefer any religions, just like the framers and founders wanted, who were very much nearer in time to the English Civil Wars, which were religiously derived, than they wanted to be at all. But good old First Amendment, which we have reduced to a life support system for the religion industry. Yeah. It's protected. The grift is protected. The graft is protected. The corruption is protected. It's all protected under the rubric of religious liberty. And we should note that it is Moran Monday, and, well, you know how it is with Moran Monday.
2: You've got to remember that these are just simple farmers. These are people of the land. You know, morons.
0: Mm-hmm. And they're going to prove it all program long. Without a doubt. Let me check before we go on to the next installment. What, Jeremy? Okay, which one of you nuts had egg poside being worked into the Robin Buster tonight on your bingo card? Please see Robin for your toaster. Eggicide? Gonna need a little help here. It's Monday. I'm not quite back into the swing of things. I didn't know we had a toaster on the line this evening. And from Cynthia, you know, I really wouldn't mind any good excuse to open that bottle of champagne. I can always buy another one later. Yeah, you can. That's true. Do you have a red dress? Red dress is mandatory, Cynthia. Preferably with matching pumps. And yeah, you could probably pick up another bottle. Yeah, and you know what? I don't know how good that bottle is, but you want to make sure you've got a really good bottle for that really great day in the future. I mean, Cordon Rouge, Cristal, Dom Pérignon, Veuve Clicquot, lots to choose from. But, you know, for the current possibility, you could probably get by with where Rudy's concerned. A bottle of cold malt duck. Quack. And as to Jenna Ellis, Cynthia adds, what a stupid, stupid person. What a stupid person. My fucking God, who the fuck does she think she is? Take her out to the woodshed and do her some larning. Yeah, okay. Genocide. Which one of you nuts had genocide being worked into the filler rockster tonight on your bingo card? Yeah, okay. Genocide, since that bird, the cowbird, kills the other birds young. Okay. Hey, look, you tune in every day. You never know what you're going to get. I wanted it. Okay, program note. Kind of late getting to it here, but sometimes when I tuck it away inside the broadcast, it gets more notice than if I do it at the front or the back. But I have an echocardiogram scheduled for tomorrow. It's at 3. And there is, I don't know how long it's going to take. So there's a chance that I may not be on the air tomorrow, depending on how backed up they are over at the local healthcare outlet. So make a note. If I'm not here, I'll try to put up something on social media. I will do everything in my power to be here. I just don't know if I will. I don't even know how much is involved. I mean, I've had EKGs. Is the echo going to be more of a... Is that more of a sonogram thing? Anybody had one of those? Want to tell me? And then a week from today, the nuclear stretch test. That's what we call them here in the hills. It's a nuclear stress test. And they'll load me up with radioactive isotopes and put me on a treadmill and see if they can get me to have a heart attack. I don't think I'm going to, but I've had two or three in the past and never did enjoy it. It reminds me if nothing else, it reminds me of having to run. We called them horses. Kids in high school athletics now call them suicides. Reminds me of that. You know, you'd run to the 5-yard line. You run back. You run to the 10. You run back. You run to the 15. You run back. You run to the 20. You run back. You run to the 25. You run back. Hated them, and you had to touch the ground every time. That's what a stretch test reminds me of. And of course I'll be nice and radioactive for that too. And probably not in the best frame of mind. That's scheduled for the morning, so that shouldn't mess with the program. But yeah. Let's see. No coffee, decaf, or chocolate, bastards, after 6 p.m. Sunday night, and then Nihil Peros after midnight until the thing it's scheduled for 9, who knows what time we're going to find out. Jeremy. Jeremy says, call it off, not the echocardiogram. Call it off, call the show off. That's at least 2 hours waiting and testing combined, maybe more. I'm loath to do that because then it'll turn around that I'm the only patient they've had all day, and they'll get me in, get me out, and we'll be done. And then I'll just be sitting here with nothing to do. So we'll hope for the best and hope that I'm on air. What did I say we're trying to raise for to finish off Bruce and Karen's Memorial Challenge? 209? Yeah, 209. Could we knock that out pretty please? Yeah. Just asking, because we're at a half a month unfunded right now, still left over from April, with two shows in May. And that way lies the end of a... Well, no. But that way lies real, real problems. What's that, Brother Deacon? I've had two or three in the past, and I hated them. No shit, I'd be pretty upset if I had two or three heart attacks in the past, too, goddammit. No, nuclear stretch tests, silly man. Camel Cardinal. But you knew that. And, Oh, and back to my saying there's no initiation. Wrong again, Kincaid. There is, in fact, a hazing ritual for folks who want to be a member of the podcast listening contingent. The hazing is mainly not handled by Jeremy, the Colombian spy, and yours truly. Just saying. All right, you three. I will pull this 1971 Ford Country Squire station wagon over if y'all don't behave. I will. As to champagne from Cynthia. Moet and Chandon. A step up from Corbel and the like. Not a real expensive bottle, but should do it. Oh, that's not shabby. No. But for somebody like Rudy, I think you want something a little further down toward the gutter. Like I said, cold malt duck. Maybe Mad Dog with Sprite, Cynthia. That way you could wake up the next morning and say, Jesus, I haven't felt this bad since Rudy Giuliani died. Okay, I'm kind of proud of that one, but I'll leave it up to y'all. No, Randy Radar, this is a dung beetle. No, I mean, they serve a purpose. And if you've ever seen video footage of a dung beetle, they work really, really hard putting those little balls of dung together and pushing them home where they find them positively delectable. Yeah. But nice try. Tsetse fly, maybe. Yeah. None other than Mark Twain pointed out the uselessness of the tsetse fly or the mosquito. in the grand scheme of things. Twain went off at length on how hard Noah must have had to work to get a pair of male and female mosquitoes aboard the Ark. Yeah. Back to my nuclear stretch test. Lee says, visit to Iranian nuclear site? Yucca Mountain? Yeah. I think they're just going to run it into my left arm. Good times. Yeah. And Billable Rick says, your echocardiogram, if an electrocardiogram involves attaching lubricated electrodes to your chest attached to wires, which are attached to a machine which measures the electrical activity of your heart ventricles, then that test should take no more than 20 to 30 minutes. It's an easy test for a patient. Yeah, I'm not having an EKG. I'm having an echo, which I take it to mean that that's going to be some sort of sonogram. EKGs I've also had. This time it won't be as difficult removing the little electrode transducers. Ugh. Cynthia adding, now wait a second. I still have to be able to drink it and come out the other side, you know. I know. You'll be just fine. Just fill an iced tea glass with ice and pour in about half Mad Dog 2020 and the other half Sprite or 7-Up. It'll get you where you're going in a hurry. But you will not like where you wake up, which may be your own bed or somewhere in the backyard or on the couch. But it's how you feel when you do wake up that really, really makes you say, I haven't felt this bad since Rudy Giuliani died. Not true, says Jeremy. Mosquitoes feed bats, not useless at all. I think the bats could figure something else out. There's got to be a better way. And Ralphs says, don't make me sick Kayla and Tegan on you all. Finish off the challenge, you know, because Ralphs is a part of the challenge. And, what Kayla and Tegan can do to a set of blinds. I mean, it's your blinds. But she doesn't want to. Yeah, EKG. Well, he says, sorry you'll be suffering, but unlike Nitwit Nero, you can spell it. Again, not having an EKG. Because those are only good for measuring in real time. The echo is more of a three-dimensional kind of thing that the sonar transducer produces. From Billable Rick, Roxanne, stop telling the bats what they should eat besides mosquitoes.
3: Well, why can't...
0: Meanwhile, the representative from PETA says,
3: well, why can't they eat soy or tempeh?
0: Which reminds me, this being Moran Monday and all, I saw a story over the weekend. This is just how, this is the idiocy of this timeline. I mean, who else could it be? Akron Zoo evacuated after bomb and active shooter threat. That was apparently a thing this weekend. Same thing happened in Cleveland. Other parts of the country as well, there were bomb threats called into various and sundry zoos across the fruited plain. The Akron Zoo, this is according to 19 News, Cleveland 19, WOIO. The Akron Zoo evacuated guests Sunday morning and is closed for the remainder of the day after receiving a bomb and active shooter threat. According to a release, the zoo received the threat at approximately 10:50 a.m. and it implemented emergency management procedures. This is consistent with other zoos receiving similar threats in the past few days. Akron police performed a comprehensive sweep of the entire park. Nothing suspicious was found. Police were able to determine that the threat was false. Oh, those investigatory skills. And the zoo is safe. No injuries from staff to visitors or animals were reported. The Akron Zoo is saying, you know, if you got rousted out of the zoo, your tickets are still good, and you can come back, and they'll be honored. But yeah, they happened in different parts of Ohio and around the country. And I mean, call me skeptical, but I don't see this being the work of. And again, let me make clear that I would not be at all surprised to find Crash Patel or Whiskey Pete or any of that other crowd of Lulus and losers or Nitwit near Iran wants to attack our zoos. But I'm guessing PETA. This seems like the kind of dipshittery they engage in. Oh, well. But all is well at the Akron Zoo, the Cleveland Zoo, and various zoos around the country. Hey, could y'all just, you know, could you find folks at PETA just kind of hold off while we're busy having a dementia patient running the country who has the nuclear codes? Could you get, you know, just take a little break? Yeah, please. It's not like I'm entirely unsympathetic to your cause, but, well, that's not helpful. But since we're in Ohio, I'm seeing a little bit more coverage these days of the gubernatorial campaign of none other than Wewick Ramalama Ding Dong, who will be facing off against Amy Acton for governor of Ohio. And it grieves me no end to say that, well, he'll probably win. Because, you know, Ohio would rather elect a Republican with the IQ of a tsetse fly than, you know, any Democrat. Especially a really, really smart Democrat like Amy Acton. Nonetheless, oh dear. Nonetheless, a video clip has popped back up showing Wewick Ramalama Ding Dong saying, and this is a quote, "So, I'll be very honest, it's not a hard question. In our faith tradition," he's talking about, you know, him not being, I guess he's, what, Hindu? "So, I'll be very honest, it's not a hard question. In our faith tradition, Jesus Christ is a son of God. I know that's different than saying he is the son of God, but that's my view of Jesus Christ." Dude. No disrespect for Hinduism. I mean, y'all are a couple or 3,000 years older than anything that that desert god came up with. And to be fair, yeah, It's my understanding that the Hindus have always been kind of open and accepting of other people's deities. Oh, you've got a different deity than we do? Here. Okay, somebody scoot the idol of Ganesha over a little bit. And just push Kali a little bit to the, to the right. Okay, you can stick your God's idol right in there in that space, and everything will be groovy. Cool. But this is not going to play well with the mouth-walking, knuckle-breathing, evil-jellical faithful in Ahaya. But fortunately for Wee-Wek Rama Lama Ding Dong, asked about Christianity and how to get into heaven, he tried to cover, tried to back into it. Well, there's one true God in many forms. But a white male voter addressing him said, the only way to heaven is through Jesus Christ. And Wee-Wek said, I think that is the path. And this, well, that is a path to heaven, is the way we look at it. Belief in God is what we say. Belief in the one true God. My head. But you know what? If it takes a few votes away from this tech bro hedge fund goon, good. And the last time I checked in on Wee-Wek Rama Lama Ding Dong, he was mocking Amy Acton for openly sharing her sense of community with other survivors of sexual assault, and said that she was a one-trick pony and that's all she could talk about. I'm not going to be a callous bitch and say, well, let's see what you've got to talk about after you've had someone force sex on you, Wee-Wek. But then that would involve imagining someone actually wanting to engage in sex, whether it be consensual or forcible, with Wee-Wek Rama Lama Ding Dong. But his campaign has a secret weapon. They've got a gospel sharp on board, an Ohio-based evangelical leader named Aaron Bear. Knew a guy named Aaron Bear once. We went to high school together, and I'm glad to know this is not that Aaron Bear. No, different spelling. This is AaronBaer. He runs a 501c3 tax-exempt grift called the Center for Christian Virtue. And he said, what's made Wee-Wek a force on the campaign trail from day one is that he's not been afraid to take any question and have an honest conversation about where he stands. This transparency is one of his greatest strengths. Wait, he's trans? Woke! The video that's cropped up that we tried really hard to bury. I added that part.
4: Shows the respect he has for Christians by being open about where we differ on matters of faith and honest about how he shares our values. He's shown more courage than most by not wavering on his support for life, family, and freedom. Feed them! Wolverines!
0: I wonder what would happen if instead of Christianity he was talking to a Muslim. Now, I bet it would be a different thing, don't you?

0: But lo and behold, I mention all this because tomorrow, assuming that the Buckeye State hasn't gone all batshit crazy like Georgia, like Alabama and Tennessee and Louisiana, and is going to suspend the primary to go ahead and redistrict the state. No, tomorrow is the Ohio primary. And while Amy Acton has no competition, well, Wiewek has to beat a guy. Oh, the goddess of irony never misses anything. His challenger in the maggot primary there in Ohio is none other than a guy named Casey. No, really, Putch. Yeah, spelled just like you think it would be. P-U-T-S-C-H, as in Beer Hall Putsch. I wonder if his nickname's Beer Hall. Because if it's not, it should be. He calls himself Casey the Car Guy. And, well, back in the middle of April... I learned
1: something about Slavic culture
0: last night. There's somebody on Reels or TikTok. I see her Reels on like Instagram, probably on the tickety tockety thing. But her name is Anya, and she's Russian, and she's wonderful. She loves pickles almost as much as I do. If she ever finds her way to West Virginia, I'm going to get her a jar of Secret Sandwich Society pickles for the people. And she'll love them. They got crunch and they got flavor. And the pickle juice makes wonderful barbecue sauce. But I digress. And she said, it resonated with me because... It was some phrase in Russian, and you know, here for a long time we've said that, you know, in regard to maggot sleaze, every time you think that you've gotten down to the last basement, there's another trap door, and it goes and that there is no bottom. And so this Russian phrase said, we thought we got to the basement, but there was knocking from below. Meaning that no matter how bad things are, it seems they're always worse. Which is kind of a take on what we've been saying here for a while. No matter how weird yesterday was, today's going to be weirder still. And no matter how weird today is, tomorrow's going to be weirder still. Well, speaking of knocking from below... Casey Beer Hall Putsch posted a video. Jesus Christ, this is filthy. In which he had a toy rifle in his hands and said, "Hey, Wiewek, you want to play cowboy versus Indians?" And then followed it up and doubled down on the racist sleaze and said, "Don't worry, it's feather, not dot." Beer Hall Putsch also said of Wiewek Ramalama Ding Dong that he's an Indian foreign national born anchor baby billionaire that extols no conservative values. Oh, God. And then the goddess of irony tweaked Beer Hall Putsch on his little pink tomato nose, because Wiewek Ramalama Ding Dong, no matter what else you want to say about him, and there's plenty of negative to say. I mean, how sleazy do you have to be to mock a woman for being a survivor of sexual assault? I mean, that's in the gutter, but, you know, or that's in the basement, but you know, there's knocking from below. Wiewek Ramalama Ding Dong was born in Cincinnati. And now I have to think about that song I heard as a child watching Captain Kangaroo about the Cincinnati Dancing Pig with the riggity-jiggity-jiggity-jig. Knocking from below, Reverbo asks, is that like a message from below asking for a friend? No, no. It means no matter how low you go, that there's no matter how awful things get, there's still, you know, knocking from below. You think you're in the basement, but no, there's a basement below the basement. There's another trap door somewhere. And that you only thought it could be, that this was as bad as it could get. You know, just like when, oh, I mean, I know you were around for this one, Reverbo. I've mentioned this in the past, just like way back, when the earth was young and so were we, when George H.W. Pappy Bush chose as his running mate an absolute moron named Dan Quayle. And everybody just sort of sat back for a minute and said, well, we have reached the nadir of the republic. No one has ever been nominated for so high an office that was so stupid a person. Whew. Well, we'll all pray for the well-being of George H.W. Bush so that this absolute brass-bound idiot never gets anywhere near the presidency. Well, we got past that one. And then, Reverbo, came the knocking from below. Oh, shit! And there was the smiling face of George W. Bush. And since it was below, there was Dick Cheney, too. He hadn't even taken his horns, tail, and cloven hooves off yet. So we survived 8 years of George W. Bush and Richard B. Dick Big Time Cheney before he dicks you. And we breathed a sigh of relief on January the 20th, 2009, as a pair of capable men, Barack Obama and Al Gore, or not Al Gore, what am I thinking? No, Joe Biden. Al Gore, good God, Roxanne, were inaugurated. And I said, whew, well, surely that's the worst it could possibly get. Because remember, John McCain had chosen as his running mate a woman who made Dan Quayle look like a Mensa member. Yeah, you remember Godzilla from Wasilla. So, what newspapers do you read? Oh, I read all of them. Well, I breathe a sigh of relief. And then came the knocking from below. And there, there stood Donald Trump. And I'd like to, yeah, I know, you understood, Reverbo. I was just doing some comedy from the blue side of town. Hey, we try to work clean here. No, we don't, but, yeah, no, thank you.

But yeah. Have we learned yet not to say this is as bad as it can possibly get? Because it can get worse. It can get so much worse, really. And there's, you know, there's evidence in the Moran files this evening. No doubt about it. Further proof? I mean, I understand this timeline is challenging. I would think it would be more challenging for liberals, progressives, some centrists, Democrats. But apparently it's stressful for some maggots, too. For proof, we go to the State House of Minnesota. The state of nice. Well, maybe not quite so nice. White Bear Township, Minnesota. Are you listening, Jessica? Are you prepared to do the geographical consult on this one? White Bear Township sent a maggot by the name of Elliot Engen to represent them in the state legislature, in the House. And, well, he and another maggot representative, Walter Hudson, were hailed before the Minnesota House Ethics Committee to answer questions. And lo and behold, did not have this on my bingo card. Maggots. Jesus. Maggots defending day drinking. No, really. This past Friday, having been hailed before that said committee, which is comprised of two Republicans and two Democrats, which means they had to have enough consensus to call a hearing. Well, Elliot Engen said, "Well, I'm a good legislator who doesn't like to listen to nonsensical ideas brought forward by lefty activists." So it was on the 26th day of March, as he sat in a committee meeting of the House Education Finance Committee, he and the aforementioned Walter Hudson decided to dip out of the hearing. They dipped out of the hearing in favor of a snack at Burger Mo's. Now, we've got a substantial number of folks who listen there in the greater Minneapolis-St. Paul area, so if you'd like to provide us with some local color on Burger Mo's in St. Paul, do please, because when they dipped out and went to Burger Mo's, well, they decided to have a beer, or in the case of the other one, a couple of alcohol drinks. Yeah. Bring me a quadruple Harvey Wallbanger and a triple Long Island iced tea sex at the beach. That's two drinks. Mm-hmm. And Engen, brazening it out, said to the committee, "To say that I was anything other than official and professional in my duties the day of the 26th is quite frankly wrong, and my work ethic stands for itself." And then Hudson chimed in, saying, "As everyone
As everyone with any proximity to the legislature well knows, members leaving hearings or floor sessions for a wide variety of reasons, both official and personal, is extremely commonplace. Angus, I had one beer. It was about 3 feet tall. It's one of those things, you know, they serve it in those yard glasses, and you have to be careful, not in place. Angus, I had one beer. It was about 3 feet tall. It's

0: I haven't had any due process here. I didn't get an olive in my martinis neither.
1: And he, by the way, is a maggot from Albertville, Minnesota. You know, they come to the big city there where there's like lots of drinking choices, don't you know? I didn't get any due process. Otherwise, I would have had the opportunity to present witnesses who could testify to the number of vodka shooters that they find in the women's restroom off of the retiring room. Really? You've got a colleague who goes in and digs through the rubbish in the ladies' room for to count the number of vodka shooters? And someone tell me more about these vodka shooters. Are those the little test tube thingies that you see? Or let's see, what's it called? They sell this shit up at the Rippy Mart. Bootlegger comes in a little half pint bottle. It's got all kinds of, you know, there's purple and blue and red and pink and yeah. I've never tasted one. I hope I never taste one. Shit looks nasty. I was talking earlier that shame on me for suggesting Mad Dog 2020 and Sprite to Cynthia. Nah, Cynthia, honey, go straight to the Johnny Bootlegger. No, don't. Sis, don't. Don't do it. But, yeah, the Democratic Farm Labor Party members thereof filed the complaint against these two tippling maggots. And the two maggots were deeply, deeply upset that it happened. And, DFL House Floor Leader, that would be your Democratic Party, the DFL in Minnesota. The floor leader, Jamie Long, filed the ethics complaint, said, "In no other job is it acceptable to leave in the middle of the workday to go drinking, and it should not be acceptable at the Capitol either. The public expects us to do our jobs." Gentlemen, we could lose our phony baloney jobs. I haven't gotten a harumph out of that guy. Harumph! Watch your ass. Here's the thing. The complaint nor the committee followed up. They didn't follow up, I should say. Because things got much more interesting in the wee early morning hours of the 27th of March. Remember, they went day drinking and played hooky from the Education Committee on the 26th. The Education Committee was probably talking and discussing some crazy leftist idea like teaching children to read in school. Yeah. But on later on the 27th, because apparently they didn't go back to work. Remember, this is more on Monday, right? Well, there was a little traffic stop there in White Bear Lake. Engen was driving his pick-em-up truck, and Hudson was a passenger. The cops reported that Hudson, the passenger, was impaired, which is Minnesota speak for fucked up, whilst carrying a firearm, his pistol. That's just a misdemeanor in Minnesota. Unfortunately, the cops didn't breathalyze Hudson, so they're not going to charge him with the actual crime.

0: Engen, on the other hand, well, Engen got busted for DUI.
1: I had one beer at Burger Moe's.
0: What are you, some sort of lightweight? But Ralph's serving as the Horn Ad Hoc Burger Moe's Research Committee has pulled up Burger Moe's great brews from around the world. Ooh, seasonal. Dunkel, Hockershore, Munich Dark, Surly Winterize, Schnell's Peanut Butter Chocolate Porter, oh my goodness, Alesmith Nut Brown Ale, Summit Winter, Three Floyds Alpha Klaus, Lift Bridge Fireside Flannel S'mores Beer. Oh, come on! Stop it! But that Alpha Klaus is a Christmas porter that comes in at 7.3% alcohol by volume. They got your hams, they got your Mexican Honey Light, your Busch Light, your Mick Golden Light, your Modelo, your Stella Artois, your Cheerleader Beer, Michelob Ultra. They've got enough IPAs to turn the entire state of Minnesota's mouths inside out. Best happy hour in town, 3 to 6 and 9 to close. Let's see, the Paperworks Ninja versus Unicorn. Come on, guys. Brewers, this is getting as silly as the shades on an eyeshadow palette, okay? I mean, okay, I got an eyeshadow palette here somewhere. There we go. This is an eyeshadow palette called Sour Ya Doin'. Pink lemonade, sangria, sweet, refresher, Belima me, tart, chocolat, sour, icy. That's kind of banal. Let's try another one. Yeah, here we go. Enchantment, devotion, mystic, enigma, starry, spellbound, temptress, allure, rose, fog, sacred, aura, celestial. Celestial's really, really kind of out there. See what I did there? Haze, euphoria. Half of those could be beer names, according to these people. Oh, and they got cider, too. I love cider. It goes on and on and on. Castle Danger George Hunter Stout. Hey, yeah. Thanks, Ralphs. Like I said, I don't know if I'm looking at I don't know if I'm in an eyeshadow palette or a beer menu. So his defense to leaving the meeting, Engen's was, no, yeah, Engen, said, well, the testimony was from nonprofit leaders and Department of Education employees, and I didn't want to listen to them because of their role in fraud in Minnesota's public program. Yeah, when the parts of the job that aren't productive, that aren't conducive to good policy making, are requiring you to sit and continue playing in that charade, I don't play that game. I will leave happily knowing that they can continue to blow hot air without my presence. So at that point, a member of the Democratic Farm Labor Party, Representative Ginny Clavorn, said, do you think Minnesota taxpayers want you to skip work to go have a snort, a belt? Oh, I'm extremely grateful to every taxpayer that helps pay for my salary. I think a reasonable person in an average Minnesotan would be taking a lunch with a full packed work day. I think that they would see it as completely common sense. Yeah, how about the part where you don't go back to work and you wind up shit-faced in the middle of the night on the 27th? Just asking for some friends in Minnesota. and then, of course, there. I understand now. It was a conspiracy. It was a setup. A former staffer was planted in Burger Mo's because they knew that somehow, you know, precognition, telepathy, I don't know, that these two drunks would wind up at Burger Mo's. And so this former staffer was planted there, and the former staffer took a photo. And the picture of them shows them with beers and empty tumbler glasses. And Engen said, "Oh, somebody else joined us, who also works at the Capitol, and they left the empties there."
1: In that inflammatory social media post, he deliberately framed two members taking a lunch break as though we were slacking off from our jobs.
0: That's Hudson, the one with the gun and the snootful.
1: At face value, this does not appear to be neutral evidence. It looks a lot more like partisan opposition research.

You cannot make this shit up. Ah, thank you. Thank you, John. John just wrote in. Former North Dakotan, John in St. Paul. White Bear Lake is east of St. Paul. Albertville is west of the Twin Cities. Those two are drunken chuds. There is some optimism here. Today, the state Senate passed an assault weapons ban. Might be harder to get through the House as it's tied 67 to 67. Amy Klobuchar gave her first speech as a gubernatorial candidate yesterday. Meanwhile, we have a reality show person running for Congress, DFL. The MyPillow dumbass is running for governor. That would be Mike Lindell, Mr. Meth Pillow. And a failed NBA star and former NBC sideline reporter running for the U.S. Senate, both Republicans. Yeah, that's Royce What's-His-Name, who presently has a protective order entered against him to keep him from getting anywhere near his wife or one of his kids. John notes, this political season will not be dull. Break out the hot dish. Okay. All right, Minnesotans, I want your best hot dish recipes. I know there's tater tots. It's what else that makes the difference. Break out the hot dish and anything from unpaid product placement, New Glarus Brewery. Yes! Wait a minute. Are you telling me? Hold the... Are you telling me you can get New Glarus products in Minnesota, or are you Smokey and the banditing it over to Wisconsin and bringing it back? I don't drink much beer anymore, but I would gladly fill a right tall schooner with Spotted Cow. Oh, that's a fine, fine beer. It's the corn grits in the finishing that makes it. If only New Glarus knew the love that I have for them and send out to them every time their name gets mentioned. Gracious. Yeah. Thanks, John. Now, remember, as John said, White Bear Lake is east of St. Paul, Albertville is west of the Twin Cities, and those two are drunken chuds. That's the Ramalama Ding Dong of the evening so far, John. That's beautiful. Lee in New York, vodka shooters? I hear that they shoot straight. Ah-ha-ha-ha. I will grant you that the llama grinned at that one. Lee notes, obligatory drink joke. The optimist sees the glass half full. The pessimist sees the glass half empty. The elect officials ask, are you going to finish that? Lee, watching the priest, rabbi, and minister walking into the bar. Okay. Yeah. Horse walks into a bar. Bartender looks and says, why the long face? Guy walks into a bar with a giraffe on a leash. Giraffe's pretty well behaved. They sit down at a table, and the guy takes the collar off of the giraffe and sets it on the table. Bartender says, hey, you can't leave that lion on the table. The guy says, it's not a lion, it's a giraffe. Ah! Oh, Emilio, you have no idea how wrong you are. Extreme communist talkress admits to hating beer. And Ralph says, New Glarus Brewing Company, only Wisconsin. So, John, you want to tell us about your little Smokey and the Bandit thing you got going on there? Just curious. I think I'm gonna have, just after reading that Burger Moe's beer list, I'm gonna have to have an Alka-Seltzer. Defending day drinking, Lee says, what these people do every day makes people want to drink. What are they supposed to do? Every day is a day. When are they supposed to drink? Well, you know, never drink without a reason. Sun's up, mail's in, somebody's birthday somewhere. Good
Lord, where is this program going? My goodness, we're almost to the third hour of the program. Yeah.

0: And we've got a sighting of constitutional scholar Mike Lee of Utah. God almighty. So I presume we all know that Spirit Airlines departed for the spirit world this past weekend. Yeah, we're out of business. Maybe some other airlines will honor your spirit tickets. We don't know. Micah sent me a meme over the weekend showing a spirit hanger when somebody had hung the... It's a meme. It's done with Photoshop. But somebody had changed spirit and then put Halloween under it. Yeah. Well, apparently, and pretty much everybody with two brain cells to rub together knows that Spirit Airlines died a cruel and painful death because of the fuel prices that have gone through the roof as a result of Nitwit Nero and, well, Psycho Babies, war against Iran that they started with a sneak attack. But not according to constitutional scholar Mike Lee of Utah. No. Earlier today, running over to X and posting his excrement, constitutional scholar Mike Lee said he put up a photo of O.J. Simpson and Nicole Brown Simpson. Saying that Elizabeth Warren, not Mike Lee's orange pedophile daddy, but Elizabeth Warren killed Spirit Airlines in the same way that O.J. killed Nicole. In their ongoing effort to blame anybody except their orange daddy, Elizabeth Warren, they said, killed Spirit because she blocked a merger with JetBlue. Mike Lee said, nailed it! Over at MS Now, their columnist, Eric Michael Garcia, said, I know as a journalist we don't express opinion, but it is disgusting for a United States senator to make a joke like this about a colleague. The thing is, Mike Lee will never answer for this because he refuses to talk to reporters, and he knows a joke like this, a joke, is morally disgusting. He's just completely cooked his brain on internet memes. Well, they call it X, and they call the posts their excrements. Yeah, for a reason. Oh, and just a little bit of... Oh, wait, we're back to... We got another note from John. New Glarus. John says, I'm 30 minutes from Hudson, Wisconsin. I know where Hudson is. I had dinner there once with Bruce and Karen, as a matter of fact. This challenge is still on the table and needs $201. I'm 30 minutes from Hudson, Wisconsin, which is how I get this beer. By the way, their Kolsch is great. The fruit beers, strawberry, rhubarb, and raspberry tart are great, and they just came out with an amber lager. I still have to go to Wisconsin to get it. I'm close. Oh, tell me more about the Kolsch. That's my favorite beer style in the whole wide world. Originally comes from Cologne, Germany. And of all the German beers I've tried, that one stands head and shoulders above the rest. I once referred to it as the ultimate lawnmower beer. It's just perfect. It's pretty straw color. It's not terribly hoppy, not terribly malty. It's just crisp and clean and... No. From Daryl in Houston. I can't, subject line, realists. I can't attach an image, but picture three glasses half full of a yellow liquid. First glass says, I'm half full. Second glass says, I'm half empty. Third glass says, I think this is piss. Caption, realists, the only ones who really know what's going on. Oh, Dave, number 11, shame on you. But in the best possible way. I stole this from Scott Galloway. My daughter-in-law laughed. How do you spot the sightless man at the nude beach? It's not hard. Well, this one goes into the books, Dave, number 11. As being yours, this program has gone off the rails and into the gutter at approximately 6:52 p.m. Eastern Daylight Time, 3:52 p.m. Pacific Daylight Time, and that's all yours. Yeah. But, no, to get back to what I was going to say a moment ago, by the way, the lines are open if anybody would like to jump in for some conversation. The stress line is 844-843-4676, 844-THE-HORN. And, of course, you can also reach the program via Discord and the Old Holler Tree if you're already a member of the community, or, you know, you can join up and, well, one of the juvenile delinquents will check you out and let you in. Okay? Yeah. There we are. So far out ahead of the curve, it's like we're on a straight road. At this point in time, my mental image for that is basically that long straight road through Monument Valley. Mm-hmm. We say it here, it comes out there. Nitwit Nero, over the weekend, via Agence France-Presse, was describing an operation where the United States Navy seized a vessel, saying,
1: we land on top of it, and we took over the ship, we took over the cargo, took over the oil. It's a very profitable business.
0: This was Friday at a rally.
1: We're like pirates. We're just sort of like pirates. But we're not playing games.
0: Which pirates played games? And what game? Backgammon? Parcheesi? Shuffleboard? I hear that's big aboard ships. Who was the game play? Was he mixing his metaphors? Were the Bucks, that baseball team from Pittsburgh, playing down in Florida? That I don't know. So there it is. I've been saying since we were started murdering people in little open boats off the Venezuelan coast and in the Pacific as well, that the United States Navy had been repurposed into piracy on the high seas. And here's the admission from none other than the President of the United States of America. God damn it.
1: We're pirates. Yar.
0: Hey, Nitwit Nero, say yar, and then draw a clock showing 2 p.m. No, not a digital clock. One with the hands. Bet you can't. But the confirmations just keep coming. What, Jeremy?
2: Lib Transpilly elitist talker promotes drinking and driving as long as it's on your lawn or the neighbor's lawn or some or many lawns in the neighborhood, especially if it's German hops during the doing the choice.
0: Who said anything about driving? I said it's the ultimate lawnmower beer. You're just pushing, you're just walking behind the mower with one hand on the handle and the throttle and the other with your bottle of Nuglaris Kolsch.

0: Oh, and on Friday we played the clip from Ashley St. Clair, who was doing everything in her power to put a lot of distance between Andrew Colvett and the other chud there at the Charlie Kirk show. Yeah. Well, apparently, I don't know if she had an inside track or whatever, but, you know, she closed that clip by saying, shut her the show. This is just sad and embarrassing. Well, something's going on. Blake Neff and Andrew Colvett are now trying to get themselves unstuck from their orange Jesus as he continues to ramp up his war that he and Bibi Netanyahu started against Iran.
1: But over the weekend, Trump announced via Truth Social that he was going to start opening the strait, escorting countries that are quote-unquote victims of circumstance, and he's calling it Operation Freedom, where they're going to be leading and guiding ships through the Strait of Hormuz to sort of ease maybe the economic fallout from the strait being closed. Obviously, about 20 to 30% of the world's energy flows through the Strait of Hormuz. And just before the show began, we started hearing rumors that Iran was firing back after this announcement from the president. So what do we have? We have the UAE says that four missiles have been shot at the UAE, four cruise missiles. Three were intercepted, one dropped into the sea. But we are also getting confirmations that there is a fire at the Fujairah oil industry zone, so they goes by FOIZ, caused by a drone strike coming from Iran, and UAE is issuing safety alerts, and basically this is now an open question. Does this violate the ceasefire? Are we about to see a return to kinetic hostilities led by the U.S. military in the region? We are told there's about 15,000 service members activated right now in this moment. There was also reports, unconfirmed, I believe, at this point, that a South Korean tanker was hit by a mine in the strait. So we're looking for confirmation on that. But this then is, it seems like, a return to the storylines of about a month ago, Blake, or 3 weeks ago, where, you know, we could be at the precipice of active military strikes against Iran once more.
2: We could see more strikes. We could see attempt, you know, if they're launching stuff at the UAE, that could very much be signaling ships shouldn't join this attempt to run the blockade. They're trying to show they can still shoot missiles that can hit things, trying to spook them. So we might.
0: How about this? The UAE bailed out of OPEC. OPEC met and decided they would ramp up production. Because everybody's paying a terrible price, the whole world, for Nitwit Nero's dumbass war. But, well, apparently that didn't influence Iran too terribly much, getting out of OPEC. Mm-mm.
2: See an escalation where the U.S. tries to induce ships to come along. Iran might try to hit them. If they do, then they might see strikes. You know, we're seeing why this has proven such an intractable and difficult conflict, which is it's been difficult for us to actually shut down Iran's ability to launch missiles. We haven't knocked down that regime. The blockade does seem to be having some effect, but it hasn't caused the regime to collapse. It's difficult to destroy a country by blockade, even when it's an island, as we've seen with Cuba.
1: Yeah, well, so the major effect, I think, of the blockade is economic, right? The 40% of Iran's GDP has been wiped off the books in just the last 2 months. And there is an issue when you stop oil production. So essentially what is happening in Iran is that they are still pumping, because if you stop pumping, you can cause permanent damage to the wells. They might not ever come back, actually, in the same way that they were. So either you lose them altogether or future production is greatly degraded. So what they have to now do, since they're not able to get any of their oil out, is they're trying to find storage in Iran. So you're trying to find places where you can actually store the oil. And once you run out of that, then you have to stop production. And there's another issue is that when the oil is going out, obviously you're getting revenue in. Well, if you stop getting revenue in, and this represents the vast majority of the Iranian economy, then essentially you're going to run out of the ability to pay your troops. So they are looking at about 20 days out from running out of money, according to estimates, to be able to pay their troops. The question is, will that stop the IRGC? Will you get mass defections? Will they just kind of tough it out, grin and bear it? The line that everybody likes to use is that they have a high pain threshold and can tolerate a long-term, drawn-out, painful situation.
2: What I will say is I think we've seen a lot of very optimistic estimates that they can't last another day, they can't last another week, and we're almost two and a half months into this and hasn't fallen yet. So I think we're frankly seeing why Charlie issued so many warnings about a conflict like this.
1: Yeah, I mean, this was the great white whale of the neocon establishment, is they wanted to take out the Iranian regime. This is why we are always skeptical about it. This is why we didn't beat the drums of war over at the Charlie Kirk show. It's because this is a very, as you say, intractable potential problem. How do you finish this off if they're willing to just sort of grin and bear it and lose their economy in order to not lose face and to maintain their dignity and their sovereignty? And remember that they control the vast majority of the shoreline of the Strait of Hormuz. They're claiming it as their own. Ultimately, they're sort of feckless, but if all they have to do is wait it out, then that becomes a massive problem. So we obviously root for success, but we're also very honest about the fact that there doesn't seem to be a quick, easy, obvious route out of this conflict as we currently see it. We're controlling things. We destroyed their navy. We destroyed their military. Their missile capacity to shoot them and to produce them is greatly degraded. But at what point do we just have to keep this going? Is this like a forever quagmire where we just have to blockade the strait and energy prices around the globe remain inflated? So that's a huge, huge question, and we don't have an answer to it yet. And this is why we were always, I would say, warning about this conflict. This is why I think Charlie was accurate to be warning about this conflict. There's a lot of talk about, is Iran a rational actor? Are they making decisions rationally? This was obviously first and foremost the discussion about nuclear weapons, but now it becomes obviously it would be in their best interest to get a truce, to get a peace, just for economic reasons. Are they rational in that sense? I'm not so sure that they're going to behave rationally when it comes to this, because they believe that they have the leverage. And we talk about leverage. They think they have the leverage because they can stand this conflict longer potentially than the patience of the American people.
2: And what we'll say is also there's going to be, because we've been around this for several months, there's going to be people, I think, adjacent to the White House, maybe in the White House, who will tell the president, if you do this one thing, if you take this one step that's more aggressive, put boots on the ground, seize Karg Island, you'll be able to end the war. One, be skeptical of that. And two, we ask every young person who comes on this show how their friends feel about this. And every single time they've said, it's very unpopular.
1: Yeah.
0: Run away! Run away! Jesus. And behind Blake there, or Andrew, I don't know which one, I can't tell him without the heart without a program, is a picture of Chuckles Kirk saying, "May Charlie Kirk be received into the loving arms of our Lord and Savior, Jesus Christ." Y'all, he died unshriven. Sorry. Just how it works. I don't make the rules. St. Peter just enforces them. God. From Stephen, New York. Yes. Is Iran rational? Oh, for pity's sake. No, that and see, again, that's how we get in spots like this. Oh, no, Iran's great! crazy. No, they're not. They're acting within their own rational self-interest. And they've been preparing for this for 47 years. They expected this to happen under Jimmy Carter. They expected it to happen under old 666 himself, Ronald Wilson Reagan. They expected it to happen under Pappy Bush or Bill Clinton or W. But are they rational? Well, I would draw our attention to September the 11th, 2001, when the minute the planes hit the buildings, the Iranians put out a statement saying, hey, that was not us. That is some sleazy shit. That's some dirty, nasty, filthy Saudi shit right there is what that is. And you know what? They were right. And speaking of which, the propaganda wars continue. Goodness gracious. And they just keep getting more devastating. Here's the latest one. Lego Iranians walking through the rubble. Americans standing in line outside a Golden Trump building.

It's brilliant. Now, there's no getting around the fact that it's propaganda. And, well, interesting that even Lego women in these videos have to cover their filthy, sinful, infidel hair. You know, lest the men be carried away by paroxysms of wild sexual lust. I'm eyes wide open about this propaganda. I recognize the brilliance of it, but I do worry about people who see this and, you know, get their news from places like the tickety-tockety machine. The war should end, and the people who started it should face the harshest form of judgment and justice. You know, world peace is a wonderful thing to ponder, especially for, you know, scholarship pageant contestants. It's a scholarship program. Yes. But I can spot this stuff from a mile away. And tucked into the video there, you should know, is a representation that Democrats are complicit in this. Well, all of them aren't. There's a handful who are, make no mistake. Kirsten Manchin comes to mind, you know, John Fetterman. Or that, who's that jackass in Florida, Fine, that'd be given the opportunity, he would murder every Iranian he could get a bullet through. But it's Democrats who are out there putting up resolutions to call this filthy, monstrous, illegal, unconstitutional regime to account. That's all. That's all. But, by the way, something a little more in the way of fun in terms of videos. An homage to Mayonnaise Mouth, Hairless Heydrich, you know, Stephen Miller. This is a dandy, too. The Ballad of Stephen Miller.

0: The United States of America is running Venezuela. By definition, that's true. Jake, we live in a world in which
1: you can... Oh, do shut up.

from an account called MAGA, at MAGA Country Music on Instagram. Bruce Kluger is responsible for the song and the lyrics. Stephen Miller is an asshole. Long distance dedication going out to Mayonnaise Mouth Miller, hiding in a bunker somewhere in Washington, D.C. Told you it was a good one.

0: But that's by no means all for this Moran Monday. We've got another half hour or so of fun and frivolity. You know, a long, long time ago, I began putting out the warning that while America, the United States does in fact need to enter the 20th century and have a woman be president of the United States, that we should temper our statements desiring that. Because, well, if you think about horrible women leaders, well, look, hey, down in hell, there she is. Yeah. Maggie Thatcher, how you doing? Really? You'd have to do that to Ronald Reagan for all eternity now? Sorry, hon. What's Nancy do? Oh, she's not down there. Oh, okay. Uh-huh. Well, there was some reporting over the weekend that Nitwit Nero has decided who he wants to be his handpicked successor. And like I said, you know, be careful what you wish for. It was back during the first reign of, let's see, Bush was the reign of error, so, this is just, what, the reign of derp? Sarah Baxter, writing over at iPaper, said that he has made clear, Nitwit Nero has, who he wants to take over the maggot movement once he is no longer among the quick. And guess who he wants it to be? I actually named her back then. In the first term. Yep. I remember talking about it. Two terms of Nitwit Nero, and then along comes... Ta-da! Iwanka. So Sarah Baxter said, yeah, that... said if he could handpick his political and showbiz heir, it would be Iwanka. Noting, according to the book Apprentice in Wonderland, when Trump left the show to run for president, he wanted his daughter to take it over. I didn't press it,
1: but I felt Iwanka would have been by far the best person you could hire.
0: Ms. Baxter went on and said, Trump has done all he can to smooth her path with the experience and money needed to become America's first woman president. Her husband, Jared Kushner, also a former White House advisor, made a cool $2 billion with Saudi investors on leaving office. He returned this year as a special peace envoy and leading Iran negotiator. Yeah, we've seen how that worked out. While continuing to do business in the Middle East. She said, I don't doubt Jared would be delighted to serve as first gentleman and consigliere to President Iwanka Trump, but they're both too smart to set their sights on the near future. Meanwhile, Eric the Dumber thinks he's got presidential timber. In the Financial Times last year, he said,
2: I think I could do it, and by the way, I think other members of our family could do it, too.
0: Trader Tot, for his part, said,
3: I'm used to getting up on stage with a mic and talking to 10, 15,000 people. Anybody got any baking soda?
0: And I didn't realize this, but Trader Tot will be... Oh, God, the bribery continues. Oh, Jesus. Amazon is going to produce, no, really, a remake of The Apprentice. And Trader Tot is going to be the central figure, the one who gets to say,
3: hey, you're fired. Yeah. Good shit. I don't know why my dad saw an Adderall. Peruvian flake is where it's at, man.
0: Just remember, we get stuff right that other people don't even ponder. I'm warned about this 8-10 years ago. Oh, I didn't realize that. When I said the Lego women must still cover their filthy, sinful, infidel hair, Brother Deacon Asa said, to be fair, since the regime murdered that innocent 22-year-old girl back in 2022 and the advent of the Woman Life Freedom Movement, they have indeed backed off the hijab requirement unless the filthy women are going into a government office or a religious institution. This, by the way, goes to show that change is indeed possible from within, and that you don't need missiles to catalyze that change. No, I think the missiles probably make that change harder, don't they, Brother Deacon? When I was traveling earlier on Saturday, I happened across, West Virginia Public Radio running This American Life, and it was a series of recreations of voice notes that had been snuck out of Iran because they're in a complete internet blackout, you know, for security reasons. And it was interesting because there was a pretty broad cross section of people who supported the regime and people who were willing to praise Donald Trump for finally, they hoped, driving it to its knees. Who really were hoping that he would slaughter everybody as long as it took out the Islamic Revolutionary Government. And in that video, by the way, the propaganda video, there's one scene that shows someone in Iran texting with someone in the United States, and they're in total agreement. I know, right? Yeah. Well, that ain't happening. I used to see messages on some boards from trans girls in Iran. That hasn't happened in rather a long time. No. Not, but, you know. Then again, Steve wrote a minute ago in New York, it's official, victory is ours, a message from InfoWars creative director Tim Heidecker. Oh, that victory, yeah. But, yeah, Steve wrote a minute ago, New York. It's a victory is ours. Message from InfoWars, Tim Heidecker. Oh, victory, yeah.

0: I guess they're going to have to sink. They don't want to sink the tankers, though, because nobody wants a great big oil slick in the Persian Gulf. Jesus. Oh, and I can't remember the chud's name, but sometimes when I'm on the road and the FM band is proving not particularly interesting, I hit the button on the AM and start scanning, and whoo-wee, I ran across, oh my God, I ran across a maggot. Ah, this guy, he'll be a long time getting to Rush Limbaugh territory. But apparently the new, because you can get the idea of what the talking points are when you hear these assholes. The new talking point is that Texas had to redistrict because the Democrats done stole every state in New England and Maryland. They're about to gerrymander away their one decent Republican congressman in Maryland. And he kept going over and over again. You could tell he was reading spoon-fed information. 40% of the voters in New England identify as Republicans, but they have zero representation in Congress. Funny how that democracy thing works there. Oh, he was a real scream. I was up past Ripley when I heard him talking about... he played a 2014 clip from Dead Joan Rivers saying... it was a TMZ reporter saying, do you think we'll ever... Which will we have first, a gay president or a woman? And, of course, Joan Rivers back then said, oh, come on, we've already had a gay president, you know, Obama. And so this chud took it as gospel and went off on, just ask Jeffrey Sinclair. He knows how gay Obama was. And, of course, Obama needed some cover, so that's why he married Big Mike. No, really, they're still prattling on and on with the transvestigation of Michelle Obama. You know, actual malice is a jury question. It really is. And I wonder how quickly that dude would disappear from the air if he was sued for everything he's ever earned and ever will earn in his life with that slur. And I hate to say that it's a slur to call somebody trans, but when someone is cis, it kind of is. And then she's got two daughters that don't look anything like her. I mean, that's actual malice. Allegations of bastardy are probably slander per se. But, yeah, that's the state of right-wing talk radio these days. And I guess this guy has a radio show, and he's on Newsmuck. God. I hadn't heard anything like that in a very long time. But I guess it's still out there, and Emery and Marveline are still dialing it in every day. Big Mike, that's funny, Marveline. I know, Emery, it certainly is. Yeah, what's this? Victory is ours?
1: A lot of turmoil the past couple days. On our road to total victory, we have just won a major battle, folks. Alex and his gang of liars and scoundrels have been cast out into the street. They have lost InfoWars, InfoWars.com, and their various platforms. They have been cast out, ladies and gentlemen. I am confirming now, I am wearing his skin. I've been wearing his skin now for about 2 weeks.

0: It is tough skin. It is Texas skin. It's leathery. And Old Spice is the main fragrance, as well as various alcoholic beverages. And this is just human blood. It's thick. Follow us. InfoWars is a movement, and you're on it now. You're on our ship. Come on board. Hi, everybody. It's Tim.
1: Now, I heard somewhere that the Onion had been stymied again. But I hope that's true. And I didn't realize what a super double plus excellent top-notch job Tim Heidecker does in terms of an Alex Jones impression. I mean, he's got the hyperactivity down pat. He's got the voice down pat. Oh, my God. And driving down the road and ran over a maggot, Lee says, sounds like a good drive unless it messed up your alignment. Signed Lee on the road again. Nope, ran. Okay. I guess I could have phrased that more artfully now, couldn't I? Yeah. Meanwhile, Stephen New York points out, Obama's daughters look just like Michelle. Facts don't slow these fuckers down. DDT barely even does. Speaking of which, here we are. May the 4th be with you. The paranoia is at 11. The Secret Service reportedly locking down the White House press office today after gunshots were fired nearby. What does nearby mean? Down the hall? Across the street? In an entirely different section of D.C.? These people are desperate to create something to make it look like there's a threat. Over at News Nation, their correspondent Libby Dean said the Secret Service had moved to lock down the compound. Secret Service directed press off the White House North Lawn into the briefing room minutes before POTUS arrived at the event in the East Room. I thought they bulldozed the East Room. No, never mind. Oh, okay. Well, if you know your D.C., dear God. A member of the United States Secret Service shot someone near the Washington Monument at the corner of 15th and Independence Southwest. Near the Washington Monument. I think if you wanted to hit the Washington Monument from the White House, you'd probably have to have a piece of field artillery. Alan Fisher of Al Jazeera English said, reports of shots fired a few blocks away. Gunshots fired near the White House complex, the 15th and Independence, Secret Service locking down press office and other locations. Ah, that was news muck, making it sound much closer than it actually was. Lee asking, did everyone stop eating their salads? Well, everyone but Wolf Blitzer. It was a very nice salad. And I found this story interesting because we've, again, that. I don't know why it works out this way on this Moran Monday, but we've had multiple examples of this. I said after the Cole Allen event, kerfuffle, a week ago last Saturday night at the White House Correspondents Association dinner, that with Nitwit Nero running out to run his mouth, he may have just worked his way onto the witness list. And lo and behold, over at MS Now, legal analyst Jordan Rubin said that while Weinbach Jeanine told Jack Tapper on Sunday that, that language was out.
2: Yeah, that language was outrageous.
1: And Tapper asked Jeanine, well, was he talking about President Trump? And she said,
2: yeah, you're going to have to ask him that. I don't really care.
1: But, well, Jordan Rubin said, but Pirro has reason to care. The incendiary language has legal relevance in the case her office brought against Allen. The top charge he faces is for allegedly attempting to assassinate Trump at the White House Correspondents' Dinner in the nation's capital last month. Allen's unnamed but unmistakable reference to the president puts federal prosecutors in a strange spot. I know, if this sounds at all familiar, it's because you heard me say this last week. It's potent evidence of the defendant's intent, but it's intertwined with potent claims about the would-be assassination victim, Trump. And so they are, not to put too fine a point on it, in a bind. Jordan Rubin writing, again, the question in Allen's case is not whether the president is any of those things, but if the case goes to trial, then prosecutors may find themselves in the unenviable position of having to explain that to a jury, while Pirro may find herself having to explain to Trump why he keeps hearing about it. And then there's his statements about the alleged mental illness of Cole Allen.
2: He's obviously a very sick person.
1: Which, again, speaks to how Nitwit Nero thinks about people with mental illness. He thinks that mental illness is, or makes someone a bad person, which is not true by any stretch of the imagination. People with behavioral health issues are no more likely to commit a crime than people who are okay. But here we are. It's something, isn't it? Oh, gosh. I hope it absolutely gives Weinbach Jeanine a monumental ulcer. You know, sometimes I'm not terribly fond of the way that law enforcement parades their arrestees and talks about cases, and there's no better place to look for that than Florida. But, well, Friday, Polk County Sheriff's deputies took down a bunch of people in a sting. By a bunch of people, I mean 266 arrests. It was a human trafficking sting. And out of those 266 people, guess what? That's right. They caught another pardoned January 6th domestic terrorist. And I don't know the politics of this guy, but Polk County Sheriff Grady Judd, I was thinking of our dear friend Juanita, I think she lives in Polk County. Sheriff Grady was all set and ready with full-color glossy photos with circles and arrows and a paragraph on the back of each one when he got around to talking about Craig Long, hardcore maggot influencer, and January 6th domestic terrorist who was apparently interesting and a little sex trafficking.
3: Then there's Craig Long we arrested. He's 41. Some of you may recognize him. He's an influencer. He also owns Craig Long Fitness in Tampa. He was seeking the services of a prostitute. Did I tell you that he's married? That he's got 125 followers on Instagram, 568 followers on TikTok? Well, I'm going to give him some content for his social media today. He was a previous felon who straightened up, really what we want to see in life. Oh, now he's an influencer. You know, he moves in big circles, even with the president.
1: Yep, and puts up a picture of Nitwit, Nero, Traitor Tot, and, yeah, the defendant.
3: This is a photograph with the president and his son.
1: Like I said.
3: Not long ago. Now, we like to see people who make mistakes early in life, and he had a long history straighten up. We like the fact that he likes the cops. Heck, he liked them so much, he got caught up in a sting and got to be up and real close with the cops. We asked what his attitude was. They said, oh, he had a great attitude. He appreciates law enforcement. Well, there you go. He got arrested in a human trafficking sting. Influence that for a while.
1: Oh! What kind of word do you use for that sort of thing? Influence that for a while. Catty? That right there, what you just heard from the sheriff of Polk County, Florida, is shade worthy of a drag queen. My goodness gracious. He got to be rubbing up in real close with the cops. Can Monkey Up DeClantis remove Sheriff Grady Judd? Because once he hears about it, if he's allowed to hear about it, Tangerine Tiberius is not going to be happy having his picture taken with a whoremonger, a John. Wait, that's Nitwit Nero's middle name, isn't it? Ah! Southwest D.C., says Steve. That's nowhere near the White House. It was over by the Washington Monument. The address was something something Southwest. You know how screwed up the street names are in D.C. He was over by the Washington Monument, and the Secret Service plugged him and said, "Okay, we found somebody. We shot him. Shut down the White House and alert the press. Daddy is in danger because he's making America great again." Yeah. Influence this. Oh, that had to sting. And I ran across this before I left for Parkersburg on Saturday. Miles Taylor shows up on MS Now pretty often. And he did what actual lawyers need to be doing. He served notice that coming out of the Operation Seashell Comey indictment that, some of these maggots, cabinet officials need to be worried and maybe measuring themselves for orange jumpsuits. Taylor said they should not be worried about whether the James Comey charges stick. They won't. This is a fake case. These are false charges. What they should be worried about is whether any of them engaged in criminal conduct to bring these charges. I'm as serious as a heart attack about this. Deprivation of rights, selective vindictive prosecution. These are things that are illegal and unconstitutional. Miles Taylor went on and said, anyone who's in that chain of these decisions, they should be worried about in a future administration. Could they be charged for having violated James Comey's rights intentionally and deliberately? This is about revenge. This is about retribution. That's why the case is going to fall apart. But that's also why it's not going to be forgotten after this, because the process that led to it is potentially suspicious from a criminal standpoint. Yeah, it is. Yeah. Oh, and one last thing before I close. I saw a clip a while back, last week, and it was of cranky old Grandpa Simpson Bill Maher in conversation with the comedian David Cross, yeah, formerly of Mr. Show with Bob Odenkirk. And because Bill Maher is just an old man who yells at clouds, who has, of course, never raised a child, David Cross mentioned that one of his kids is friends with some trans kids. And Bill Maher was amazed. And also, apparently, agitated. Arguing about, you know, what are these parents doing to their children? And David Cross quietly said, nobody's doing anything to the children. They're taking care of their children. They're letting them express themselves. Well, no child at 8 years old can possibly know something like that. And David Cross just quietly and politely told Bill Maher that he's absolutely full of shit. And, of course, Maher was sitting there spouting talking points as though he was a ventriloquist dummy and Dave Chappelle was working his mouth. I don't even want to think about where Dave Chappelle's hand had to be to do that. But then, lo and behold, Victoria showed it to me. There's a clip of Sam Cedar on his show, The Majority Report, deconstructing that clip. And it was just kind of inspiring to see Sam do something like that and, you know, take old Grandpa Simpson, Bill Maher, apart piece by itsy bitsy teeny tiny piece and sort of cast him to the wind. So I dropped him a note. Gave him kudos on that. Then I also told him if, you know, because I know Sam, Sam knows me. I presume he knows me. You know, we've been doing this for about the same amount of time. This kind of work. And I just told him, you know, if you ever want to touch on this again, you've got a friend in your industry who not only knows what it is to be like that at that age, but can shed a lot of light on the situation should the need arise. But Sam and his co-host did a great job, and David Cross did an even better job dealing, and if you find the clip, understand you might want to watch it with a bucket nearby, because Bill Maher is just so disgusting. He knows nothing, and he's damned proud of it. So that's the program. I hope you enjoyed it as much as I did. We are, well, thank you, Joy, jumping in before the beginning of the program. I guess we'll call Bruce and Karen's challenge a failure for the month of May. But we did get $91 of it. Thank you. Thanks to each and every one of you who share your precious finite time engaging in the program in whatever manner you choose. Thanks to our challenge makers and challenge respondents. Thanks to our a la carte contributors. 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Thanks to those of you who help out via Venmo, Cash App, U.S. Postal Service. I need to get over to the post office box, probably maybe Wednesday. See what's in there. I know there's a couple of pieces waiting. Thanks to our all-volunteer staff. Thank you, Roger and Jeremy and the Old Holler Tree. Thank you to our news ninjas. Thank you. Thank you, Micah. I was a little bit too harried getting the show started to write up something for the show post, but thanks for being there, Blue Sky, at headon.live. Thanks, Brother Deacon Asa, headon.live, keeping the packets passing and the stream streaming and keeping me informed on areas where I am not as well informed as perhaps I ought to be. Thank you, Asa. Thanks, Emily, for the intro. Thanks to the hardest working, bravest people I know, the folks at Coal River Mountain Watch, crmw.net. Over a quarter century at the forefront of the struggle for human rights and environmental justice in Appalachia, and a proud union shop. Please stay safe. It's a weird and dangerous world out there. If some maggot comes along and says, "Hey, I got $10. You want a party?" Avoid him like the plague, because he's probably a domestic terrorist. And always, always, always, Gina and Wayne, it's all for you. I'll talk to you in a little bit, Victoria. Later.

0: Alright, what's up? I just realized I forgot to set the other camera. Hold on a second. What is going on? You see? That's what happens. It's not working. Damn it. Alright, you see what happens when I have little time to prepare? Hey guys, I hope you can still hear me. 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Thank you, patrons, patreon.com/Tara Devlin, and you can help us by supporting the independent liberal media. I can't do it without you, because this is what we're up against. If you watched the White House press debacle, the shooting at the White House correspondence dinner, first of all, I'm of the opinion that there shouldn't be a White House correspondence dinner. I find it a little bit repulsive that the people who are reporting on the politicians are palling around with them. Because human nature is, I mean, we're all human beings. When you start hanging out with people, and if your job is to report on them, you might find yourself pulling punches when you should write from a perspective of being detached from the subject that you're writing about. So you can have that professional perspective. So, yeah, I find it a little against the whole notion of a fourth estate. And the other thing is that it proves to us exactly what we're dealing with, because right as Republicans, they never miss an opportunity to divide the American people. And we knew it right on cue. They came running out blaming Democrats for the fact that there was an unhinged shooter on premises. You know, there's a failure of security here. It's not a failure of democracy or Democrats, right? And it's the Secret Service should have done their due diligence, but wouldn't you think that that's part of what you do as part of the Secret Service? You would review who's in the hotel if the friggin' president is going to be there. I mean, how hard is it to go through the guest list? But that's your job, right? And certainly it's not an excuse, but that's what Republicans do, because they never miss an opportunity to promote their bad ideas and their kiss up, kick down, divide and conquer agenda. This is what's happening. They're crying that the shooting at the White House press dinner is proof that Traitor Trump needs a ballroom. I mean, you can't make it up that he needs a $400, I wish. That's what he paid. He paid, in taxes one year. He paid, actually, I think he paid $700 in one year. But most years he got millions back. He paid $700 and he got millions in a tax return. But, you know, he's a grifter. And the Republicans are now saying that they're Johnny on the spot when it comes to all the fake problems that we have. And one of these problems, I guess, is now that Traitor Trump, a tax-cheating, draft-dodging, wannabe dictator, con man, baboon, needs a ballroom. Right? This 80-year-old Marie Antoinette MF-er needs a ballroom to protect his unworthy carcass. And honestly, when I was watching that, and this is the feeling I have for the most part whenever I see Traitor Trump and he's surrounded by Secret Service. And I was in New York. You know, I live in New York. I've seen him go by in a motorcade. And, of course, I gave him the one-finger salute. But if you go to New York, around Trump Tower, it is like a fortress. And it was even that way when he lost the election and he was no longer president. There's all cinder blocks, cement blocks. There's armed guards outside with friggin' with assault weapons. And it's disgraceful to me. I'm like, all this for a con man. All this for an unfit monster who left at that time, who left office with the worst jobs record since Herbert Hoover and America, a land of mass graves. And now he's going to leave us worse off than we could ever imagine. I don't want to ever have a failure of imagination when it comes to Traitor Trump. How bad can we get? Can he make it? I don't want to tempt fate by even putting that question out into the universe, because Republicans they suck at governing when it's a good day because they don't want to govern. If this is just another example of what we're dealing with, because they never miss an opportunity to take something that, you know, you might learn some legitimate lessons from, and take that and manipulate it, twist it into your ideology that helps nobody but a party of one. He wants $400 million for a ballroom that nobody asked for. Okay, nobody, no one ever, no president said, "I need a ballroom." What, and you know what? The ballroom itself is indicative of the fact that Traitor Trump is fundamentally confused about what this America thingy is all about. You see? You're not the king, Traitor Trump. You're not the goddamn queen either. And certainly trophy wife number three isn't the queen. None of them are. You are confused about America. If you think that any president should be concerned about a ballroom, how about be concerned about the illegal war you started without congressional approval and public support? How about that? The $1 billion a day boondoggle you got us into for no good reason. That's taking prices, that's raising prices through the roof now. It doesn't matter. Oh, the strait is open. The strait is closed. The strait is open. You know, like nobody's ever seen. We're winning the war by a lot. It's going swimmingly. We've killed everybody. Their army, their navy, their air force are all at the bottom of the sea. Well, who fucking cares, frankly? The strait was open before you got there, you baboon. And so you need $1 billion a day to keep it closed. And now they want a topper on there for Traitor Trump's ballroom so he can dance around in his ball gown like Marie Antoinette in a big birdcage bouffant. So he can have traitors from all over the world. He can get all of his authoritarian friends can be impressed. And they'll have a place to put their bribes on the table when they walk in. So I thought it was supposed to be, first of all, it was supposed to be donations, which is problematic in itself. And now it's something that the American people must do for their dear leader while he's working on other bullshit, which is the equivalent of what he's always done, bullshit, staring at swatches, doing nothing for anybody but himself. Oh, look at my arc de triumph. Look at my this. Look at my reflecting pool. He posted a picture of the reflecting. Of course, he's a tacky little bitch. Where is this? He put up a picture in the reflecting pool. Trump reflecting pool. Water. Now he has the water is... It's got a tint to it, has a blue tint to it that looks like the Tidy Bowl Man was there. Because he's a tacky, little, tacky, tasteless bitch. I hate to say it. Yeah, he's tacky, with tacky taste. He's a small man-child with tacky taste. And everything that he does will be undone. Yeah, the reflecting pool has been emptied so contractors can clean and resurface the interior, which Trump has repeatedly described as filthy and leaking like a sieve. Shut the fuck up. Your brain is leaking like a sieve. Brainworm, where are you when we need you? Brainworm. I mean, no one asked you to do these things, Trader Trump. You know what people are asking for? Living wages. They're asking for lower gas prices so they can afford all the Trump tax. That's what people should start labeling it as in the Democratic Party. You know, the Democratic Party, some of the Democrats suck at messaging, as we know. I wish they would listen to this show and take our advice here. You know, it's the Trump tax. Every time Republicans get in office, the things for the American people suck. So, yeah, everything sucks when Republicans are in office. They make the American people poorer. They kick them off health care. I mean, this is the only thing they know how to do because that's the agenda. That is the Republican agenda. Making the rich richer and the working class, the more malleable, working poor. Republican governance, this is not just me being like mean to them. It's the math. Says over the last few decades, I mean, since I've been alive, they have consistently produced, when they're in power, more chaos, weaker public services, worse health outcomes, higher insecurity for working people, as if lives, our short lives, our blip of time that we share with these monsters, as if it's not stressful enough. And, of course, Trump's return to office shamefully, shame on everyone who voted for this, it's his return to office has doubled down on the negative trends that happen whenever Republicans get in office. You know, that's just because they treat governing itself as illegitimate. Big government. So they sabotage it. They sabotage the functionings of governance. This is what they do. This is why they put people in positions of power that are antagonistic to the very administrations, what's her name? You know, Betsy DeVos. She's not in it anymore. Who's the new Secretary of Education? I mean, they all hate the education system. What's her? I gotta look this up. Let's see. Secretary. It's the wrestling lady, right? She's another one. Education. McMahon. Linda McMahon. Yeah, they're all hostile to the very agencies that they've been put in charge of. And in fact, Linda McMahon, when she first got into the Department of Education, she said her department or her role will be to unravel, to destroy the Department of Education. Because we want our people nice and stupid, nice and divided, and look, bring everything to the states. That's Trader Trump's big idea, but that's the Republican idea. That's not an idea, it's an ideology since forever, because they want America nice and weak. You know, when you have all states teaching all kinds of bullshit right out of an ancient book of fables, like they're doing in Texas. I wrote an article about it, about how Ken Paxton, they're celebrating in Texas, putting the Ten Commandments on the wall of every school, because, you know, kids need to be like, oh, what, mommy, what is adultery? Yeah, these are the same people, the same Ken Paxton that committed adultery. It's in his divorce papers. His wife, of course, listed his adulterous affairs. And, you know, rules for thee, not for me. And this is the Republican Party. They're not in office for altruism. They're not there to learn lessons and make things better for the American people. So when the, and this is where we are, you know, we have to check all the time if things are parody or not. And, you know, if these people are like kidding, really, because every time something happens, you know, when I first saw the, that Republicans are using the shooting at the White House press dinner to advance their ballroom, to call for the ballroom, I was like, you know, I expect that from Trump, but I didn't expect the rest of the Republicans to pile on and agree with him. But they're not in office to help people. You know, this is why when, you know, think about the fiscal, they have no shame, okay? They have no effing shame to call themselves fiscal conservatives, that they're, I mean, everything that they call themselves is a lie. You know, they wish fiscal, they care about fiscal. Fiscal my ass. Whenever they're in office, the American people get poorer. You know who gets richer is the rich. The rich get richer because that's the only thing they know how to do. And people get poorer and our communities get more chaotic and we don't have services. They cut services. The American people needlessly die whenever Republicans get power. This is not, I mean, I'm not just like, I have some kind of, you know, pathology against Republicans. It's just the goddamn truth, really. It's just the truth that they aren't in office to help people. They don't get into public service for altruism. Are you telling me? Trader Trump is, he's a con man. He's a lifelong con man, and he got into office because, you know, it's the most lucrative grift. That's what happened, and that's because of Republicans, too. Money in politics is the root of all this evil, and if we ever got money out of politics, which we should, if I get my wish, we will have money out of politics, we will re-regulate the media, and, we could start there, and trust me, then we would have universal health care, gun control, things that make America safer, secure, that make America that shining city on a hill, not a measles-infested hellhole where the rich get to bribe the dear leader in a $400 million gilded ballroom while people are cutting their diabetes medicine in half. It's disgraceful that they even think that that this is the way to behave. You know, it is effing disgraceful. And just an example about what I was saying, that Republicans have no decency, they have no dignity. We'll go through some of the statements. Let's see, where's my e-cam? There we go. I posted this on my Substack. So please subscribe to my Substack, okay? Thank you. Yes, Meghan McCain posted. I mean, this is what I'm talking about. This is a party that for whatever reason, it's they're cowards. They're filthy cowards. So Meghan McCain posts, "I don't want to hear one more fucking criticism of Trump's new ballroom at the White House." I don't get it. I don't get it. How? So someone, he didn't even get to the same floor with Traitor Trump, and suddenly we need a ballroom for this gilded, you know, we need a gilded ballroom for this unfit 80-year-old's carcass for our dear leader to be safe and secure. Like, you know, guess what, though? The rest of us, we don't have ballrooms keeping us safe, you know? Children, we don't have send our children to the White House ballroom for school. Or we don't go to the movies, a midnight showing of Batman. We don't go to the White House ballroom to watch it. Because the rest of us have to be out here in the society, in the gun-soaked society that traitors, that Republicans create for us. The rest of us, oh, we're on our own in the authoritarian shithole that Republicans have put into motion here. You know, the fact that they could say this with a straight face, and we know that every time there's a shooting, every time a school is shot up, or a grocery store, or, I mean, pick a place, a concert, a synagogue, you know, just the damn streets. We hear Republicans talking about too soon. Oh, don't politicize this tragic event. It's too soon. They've built their entire routine around mass shootings a shooting event. They've built it around the protection of guns. Protect the guns and protect the gun lobby and their power. It's never protect the people. But now we have to protect Traitor Trump because we'll keep him in the house then. If you don't want to come out, that's the same thing I said when there is someone was going to take a shot at him at the golf course. You know, that's what the Secret Service is for. And when another Republican, when a right winger went to take a shot at him at the golf course, like he doesn't have to fucking golf. Golfing isn't his birthright. Then keep him inside. Why are we paying for him to go play golf? It's not his right as an American. Like, go fucking sit inside then. If it's too much, or how about have some gun control where mentally ill people can't get their hands on weapons? Instead, we get, every time there's a massacre, it's too soon. We get the same script from Republicans and the right-wing media, of course. Oh, it's just, you know, it's not an accident. This is what they are, because they get a lot of money from the gun lobby. So, And I don't know, I guess what part of well-regulated militia, as I've been screaming into the microphone for years, you know, what part of well-regulated is confusing to them? Well-regulated militia. A lone gunman is not a militia. And if you want to have an assault weapon, go to and join the well-regulated militia, National Guard. There should be some standards. You want a gun? You know, you need a license. You need training. You need, you know, but not, I mean, hello. Not in the blood-soaked madhouse of conservatism when they're in charge. Every time there's a massacre, we get the same old bullshit script. And they run out the clock. That's the strategy. Just say, oh, it's too soon, and then run out the clock. Right? Like in Nashville's Covenant school shooting, 3 9-year-olds and 3 adults were slaughtered. Senate Republicans immediately announced that there was basically nothing they can do. Remember that? We wash our hands. There was no call for $400 million anything. Because Republicans always have enough money for their boondoggles, their illegal wars of distraction, of choice and distraction, and sucking on the federal treasury for themselves. There's never enough when it comes to them. You know, it's a bottomless pit. They just suck and suck and suck like parasites. But when it comes to what? Healthcare, education, living wages, you know, things that, or the bureaucracy, that a functioning bureaucracy that any modern civilization should have. You know, if you want to be a shining city on a hill, I don't understand how these Republicans talk about, oh, we're a shining city on a hill, and then they turn that into bullshit. They just turn it into shit. Shining city on a hill. You know, you have a bureaucracy that works so your citizens don't have to spend all day on hold trying to get basic services or get a question answered or, you know, I mean, this is what Republicans have done to us. So all those people that Elon Musk fired, $400 million, could rehire them and hire back and hire more. So we can have a functioning Social Security Administration, Department of Education, Department of Veterans Affairs, go on and on and on. The CDC, right? We can have scientists that are researching diseases instead of, oh, well, washing their hands. And now, of course, Traitor Trump, because of the fascist brain drain, which we will not recover from for 50 years at least, like what happens to Nazi Germany, scientists aren't coming here. Why would they? Grants are being canceled left and right to research disease and medicine. They're going to other countries. So, you know, if you want a shining city on a hill, stop turning it into shit, Republicans. I don't want to hear one more fucking criticism of Trump's new ballroom at the White House. What does the ballroom have to do with a shooting at the White House correspondence dinner? He doesn't have to go there. Why don't you, what are we going to build a big ballroom around him wherever the fuck he goes? Put him in a bubble, you know, like the boy in the plastic bubble then. Until he finally mercilessly or mercifully steps off this mortal coil and leaves us the fuck alone at last to live and try to have a society that functions in peace. Jesus Christ. Right after Uvalde and others, you know, Tennessee, and after there was a shooting, and I mean, I lose track, of course. Tennessee special session that Republican Governor Bill Lee called after a shooting, GOP lawmakers refused to consider serious gun safety proposals, and of course, shut down meaningful debate. That's what they do. That's what he's trying to do now to Jimmy Kimmel again. Melania, trophy wife number 3, they want to shut down anything. Oh, because it's supposed to be Democrats' fault that someone took a shot or got within the same vicinity of Traitor Trump with a gun. And let's talk about that. It's supposed to be Democrats' fault. Let's see, where is... Here's Trump talking to Nora O'Donnell. Wait a minute. Oh, come on. Let me see. So big. How come? That's one thing about Ecamm. It gets on my nerves. All right, we'll just deal with that.
1: Officials, they are targets. And he also wrote this: I am no longer willing to permit a pedophile, rapist, and traitor to coat my hands with his crimes. What's your reaction
2: to
1: that?
2: Well, I was waiting for you to read that because I knew you would, because you're horrible people, horrible people. Yeah, he did write that.
0: She's not in the Epstein files, though, right? You're horrible people. You're horrible people. Listen, I do think it's a little bit tasteless to read the manifesto of someone like that, you know? I mean, it's really not fair, but he's not wrong.
2: I'm not a rapist. I didn't rape anybody.
0: I'm not a rapist. I'm not a crook. I'm not a crook. I did not have sex with that woman, Monica Lewinsky. I'm not a crook. I didn't rape anybody. Not according to the judge and the jury in the E. Jean Carroll case that found you liable for sexual assault against E. Jean Carroll. And then when questioned about it, because people were saying Trump raped E. Jean Carroll, and he's like, I didn't rape anybody. And the judge clarified and said, yeah, he did. He raped E. Jean Carroll. The only reason they couldn't tell if it was because of New York law, they couldn't decipher, well, E. Jean Carroll couldn't say definitively if it was his smaller than average, you know, penis, you know, you know, the penis, and or his fingers, his smaller than average fingers, which is, I don't mean to say these things. Some of us might be eating lunch, and I apologize.
1: Do you think he was referring to you?
2: Excuse me.
0: I love the feigned surprise. You think he was referring to you? Of course he's referring to you and the rest of your maladministration of pedos. You're all over the Epstein files.
1: Excuse me.
0: I love the feigned surprise. You think he was referring to you? Of course he's referring to you and the rest of your maladministration of

0: It's not coming from the left, okay? It's coming from the right. Violence, the stoking of violence is coming right from the Oval Office, calling for the execution of members of Congress who simply repeat law. Say, you must refuse illegal orders. And Trader Trump says that they should be executed. So, I mean, if you don't want us, first of all, he is a rapist. So, Nora O'Donnell should have pointed that out. Well, you were found liable for sexually assaulting E. Jean Carroll. So, yeah, you are a rapist. And, you know, here's the clip. Here's what the judge said. But let's go to the videotape. So, yes, you are a rapist. You are an adjudicated rapist. And I'm not a pedo. Okay, release the Epstein files. You're in the Epstein files more than Epstein, for Christ's sakes. You're the star. Epstein called you the most disgusting person he knows. The worst person that he ever met. The most prolific pedophile on the planet said Trader Trump is the worst person that he ever met. And he's all over the Epstein files, credibly accused of committing crimes against children. So, I'm not a pedo. I'm not a rapist. That's debatable. You're certainly a rapist because you have been found liable. And why don't you pay E. Jean Carroll already? Right? Just pay her. And release the Epstein files. What are you holding on to them for? If you're so innocent, there's a law now. And Trader Trump and the Department of Injustice are all in violation of that law. No. Oh, I'm not a rapist. You're terrible, horrible people. For repeating it. Well, they should repeat it. Repeat, and it doesn't have to be repeating the manifesto. Repeat and repeatedly ask Trader Trump to release the Epstein files. What are you waiting for? What are you waiting for? Besides, I guess, running out the clock.
1: I didn't rape anybody.
2: You think he was referring to you?
1: Excuse me.
0: I'm not a pedophile. Oh, boy.
1: I'm not.
0: Prove it. Why are you in the Epstein files? You abused children. Of course he did. He was giving. Jeffrey Epstein gave him a present. That's what's in the Epstein files, the parts that we know. And he, he abused these children, the underage girls. Excuse me. That's why he doesn't want to release it. So it's not just me. It's not even the left. Even those in the maggot world are wondering what's going on here. It stinks. If he were completely exonerated like he likes to lie about, then we would have the Epstein files. He's not exonerated. He's a liar because he knows he's guilty of sin. Oh, you think they're talking about you, or he's talking about you. Oh, why are you acting so surprised there? That's so funny. Oh, you. Oh, you're a rapist and a pedo too?
1: I'm a pedophile. You read that crap from some sick person. I got associated with...
0: You're sick. Look at your makeup. Look at your face. You're an 80-year-old... old man who is wearing more makeup than Dolly Parton, Zsa Zsa Gabor, and talking about a fucking ballroom. Could you imagine? You know, we had an opportunity to have two at this point, and if somewhere in a functioning timeline, there's an America that had a President Hillary Clinton and a President Harris, right? And we had the opportunity to have females that competent women that we could be proud

0: out of. Instead, we got Zsa Zsa fucking Gabor, Kim Jong-un's pal, Putin's puppet, who wears girdles, lifts, more makeup than any woman. And you know, if we had a woman, I thought the Republicans were like, oh, we can't have a woman. She's too emotional. And she'd be worried about all kinds of bullshit, like decorating, like the curtains and the ballroom. And she'd wear all this makeup. Right? I mean, and we got this. We got this. Shame on everyone who voted for this. And the Democrats who stayed home.
1: All stuff that has nothing to do with me.
0: Oh, whatever. Liar. Okay, well, let's play, here's another one. Caroline, leave it.
2: But those disagreements must remain peaceful.
0: Shut your debating. Hole. Listen to this. Okay. She's scolding Democrats about telling the truth about Traitor Trump.
2: Peaceful protesting and voting are how we need to settle disagreements, not bullets. Nobody in recent years has faced more bullets and more violence than President Trump. This political violence
0: By Republicans. Let's not forget that.
2: From a systemic demonization of him and his supporters by commentators.
0: First of all, they can't. Okay, all right. Let me let her finish.
2: Yes, by elected members of the Democrat Party and even some in the media.
0: Hello. She can't even say the name of the Democratic Party. This is what drives me insane. Give us a break. That Traitor Trump is so demonized that he mocks, he mocked Nancy Pelosi's husband after a Republican almost killed him with a bat, with a hammer. He mocks, I mean, the Republicans have mocked the murders in Minnesota, right, in Minneapolis. They say nothing. They lied about the murders of Renee Good and Alex Pretty, calling them domestic terrorists when they were peaceful protesters, peaceful American citizens exercising their First Amendment rights. And, I mean, Traitor Trump literally danced on Robert Mueller's grave. I'm glad he's dead. How about the Reiners? The disgusting post about the Reiners when they were murdered. The filth. And then she's got the nerve to stand there and scold the press, scold Democrats, tone down the rhetoric, and she can't even say the name of the Democratic Party. And no one points it out. No one in the White House press corps points it out. Why? I don't get it.
2: This political violence stems from a systemic demonization of him and his supporters by commentators, yes, by elected members of the Democrat Party, and even some in the media.
0: You see? So spare us the faux outrage, Caroline. How come no one in that room, when she had the nerve to say this, question her about it? Listen, Caroline. You're talking about turn down the rhetoric, turn down the inflammatory language, and you can't even fucking say the name of the Democratic Party? Spare us. Spare us your bullshit, lady, because it's another performance. That's all Republicans have. That's all they have. You're all unfit. You're unfit to lead anything. You're unfit to build a ballroom. You're unfit to have a war. You're unfit to do anything to help the American people, because every time you get in office, the American people get poorer and the income disparity gets wider. And then we get measles outbreaks and shit like that. We don't get a functioning bureaucracy. You fire people. We don't get things that other nations have as a birthright. We get, oh, I'm sorry, we can't afford Medicare. We can't afford it. But let's have $400 million for a gilded ballroom so an 80-year-old asshole with dementia can fucking prance around and take bribes from all of his authoritarian pals. So spare us how we have to tone it down when you can't even do the basic decency of calling the Democratic Party by its name. That is too hard for you. And I know we asked Jody Hamilton about this when she's like, oh, it's no big deal. I find it, as you know, indicative of who they are. It's offensive. And it's not, it doesn't make the Democrats stronger by sitting there and not pointing it out, in my opinion. This is something that the Democrats can use. Turn around and say, look, you see what I'm saying? These people, they're so full of shit. Everything that they talk about, they are so up to their foreheads with bullshit. As she's calling for to turn down all the violent rhetoric, she can't even say the Democratic Party's name. This is how sincere they are. They're not sincere partners in governance. They're not sincerely representing the American people. They're in there for money and power. They want more money, more power. They want your money for a ballroom. Why you can't fill up your gas tank. Everything's more expensive now because he needed a distraction from the fact that he's all over the Epstein files committing crimes against children. But there's never enough for them, right? And they'll never look in the mirror. It is the Republicans who have fomented violence against this country. Against every day they foment it. Every day they're out there trying to divide and conquer and tear us apart. Just like that, like we just witnessed. They have no respect, you know? And then it comes from a matter of self-respect. No wonder the Democratic Party is considered weak. Because if you can't even stand up for your own name, you can't even point it out. There's a way to turn it around and say, look, see, just like I said, they have nothing but little juvenile pejoratives. But they don't. They don't take that low-hanging fruit. And they should. The Democrats should say, look, see, they don't even say the name of the party because they're juvenile. They got nothing else. They're distracting you with little names, little bullshit name calling because the business of governing is anathema to them. All they have is division and bullshit and little Democrat party. Be good. You can't even, it's so outrageous. We don't want to hear the divisive rhetoric from the Democrat Party. Spare us, lady. And she's bringing a child into this fucking shithole she's creating. I hope that child is trans. I hope they rebel against you in every form. You fake Christian. Look at her with a fucking cross around her neck. They all have these crosses. Look at me. Oh, Jesus, my Savior. Who would be a Democrat, by the way? Jesus, are you kidding me? You think Jesus would vote Republican? Please. Oh, and they're all, he needs a ballroom. Give us a ballroom. They're all bigots. They're all hateful. And it's not just me, you know. Listen to them. Listen to their the shit that comes out of their mouths, like this lady in the last 10 minutes. Please correct me if I'm wrong, right? On the chat, thank you. And thank you, Jim, for being a moderator in the chat, keeping us safe on the YouTube channel, on the series of tubes called The U's and The Tubes. What the hell? Something just happened. How odd. Looks like one of my things stopped broadcasting. Oh, well. Okay. At least this is still going, right? We're still going on YouTube? On the series of tubes? Okay. Yeah, weird. I don't know. It's like the Tarot Buster Substack stream stopped for some reason. All right, well, listen to this, or look at this. Look it over here, look it over there, look it over here. This lady, guess what, ladies and gents? This woman right here, who's wearing that maggot hat, she's a judge. She's a maggot judge. And you won't be surprised to learn she has... She's an immigration judge, and she has no immigration experience. Okay. Her name is Melissa Isaac. Trader Trump has put her in, she's in the Injustice Department as a temporary immigration judge. You know, this is how they get around any kind of accountability. And she has zero immigration law experience. She ran a law firm that she called a divorce law firm for men. She's one of these, like, men's rights assholes. And here she is talking to a maggot influencer. He's one of these pickup artists or something. I can't read his hat. It says something about toxic masculinity. Her hat says, make women great again. Well, listen to her opinions on women.
3: And really, what she taught me was there's two...
0: Oh, come on.
3: What she taught me was there's two...
0: Why is it not? Oh, come on.
3: Good, solid, valuable women who are major assets to men if you're a good woman, and then there's a warm, wet hole.
0: Did you hear that? There are two types of women.
3: Really, what she taught me was there's two...
0: I don't know why it keeps doing that.
3: Good, solid, valuable women who are major assets to men if you're a good woman, and then there's a warm, wet hole.
0: And then there's a warm, wet hole. See, there are two types of women in the maggot world. There's women who are strong assets to men, and that means, I guess, they're trad wives. And then there's a warm, wet hole. Wow. Talk about dehumanizing and deplorable. That's a maggot female for you, you see. And I have been saying it for years that in order to be a Republican female, you have to be even more misogynist than the typical Republican male. And here's another example. You have to be self-loathing. You have to say that, oh, white men are the most persecuted of all the creatures on God's green earth. And misogyny is the point. It's all about misogyny, homophobia, transphobia. It's all about hate, the hierarchy of hate, putting people in their place. And then in the maggot world, Trader Trump, this unfit, wannabe dictator, authoritarian baboon who has no business in the halls of power, he's at the top of their maggot pyramid, of their hierarchy. And then there's all the other unfit men underneath him, the Lick Spittles, the Cash Patels, the people who lick his ass, that want power and privilege and access. And then you keep going down, down, down. You get women, the maggot female, who are more hateful and more ugly. They have to vilify anything that's like a traditional female characteristic. And I'm not saying that men aren't compassionate or nurturing, but they think that's weak, of course. When it's not. And so they vilify that. So they have to be ugly. They have to, you know, want to kill animals from helicopters and then turn around and, like, slice them up on camera and dance around with the parts, and like Sarah Palin. And, you know, just denigrate women all day. So I don't know how they think. You know, it really is for the patriarchal pat on the head. That's what they're looking for. So her exact quote is, if the only thing you have to offer a man is sex, then that's what you are. And guess what? Guess who else has a warm, wet hole? Every woman out there. What a horrible existence. That's what she's, that's a quote, end quote. From Judge Melissa Isaac. These people are disgusting, right? And they're always caught in the act of being themselves. When they open their mouths, things like this come out because they can't help it. And every Republican chest beats the heart of fascism. And fascism, one of the characteristics is misogyny. And why does this matter when we have someone who is so hateful, misogynist, in an immigration court? Because immigration judges regularly evaluate domestic violence claims when assessing deportation fears. Well, what does she care? Are you a good woman, or are you a warm, wet hole? Even saying that makes me want to puke. I don't know about now. Maybe there's gender-based asylum. Probably not in this judge's courtroom. This judge will decide cases involving women fleeing gender-based persecution in countries that, you know, Trader Trump, I'm sure, gets a lot of money from, like Saudi Arabia. While she believes that men are the most victimized because all they want is a good woman, and then they're finding warm, wet holes, I guess. I don't know. It's fucking disgusting. They're gross. They're ugly. They're horrible. They're unfit. They're immature. This is the kind of shit you hear from a 14-year-old. Some trying to be funny. Disgusting. But she's a grown-ass woman sitting on the bench. And, hey, maybe Trader Trump will make her a Supreme Court justice. She's also said that domestic violence allegations by men against women, women putting out domestic violence allegations are one of the most abused allegations in family court. As I'm sure she has no stats to back that up. This isn't just about one unqualified misogynist. The Trump administration has fired over 100 immigration judges out of 750 and replaced them with people like her. Unfit, horrible. People with no immigration law experience, including military attorneys. And the DOJ, the Department of Injustice, eliminated virtually all qualification requirements.
3: And really what she taught me...
0: Hey, what happened there? Just started up again.
3: Good, solid, valuable women who are major...
0: I didn't tell you to start playing again. Why did it do that? But he's replaced actual immigration judges with people who have no immigration law experience. And here we are. And you know what? That's something to ask. I don't know. You know, the corporate media is so, they're so complicit in this madness. Aren't they disgusting? You know, I get it that there's a fire hose of fascism coming at us, but they don't bring any of this up at all. You know, why don't you do, if you watch like the BBC or foreign news sources, it makes you want to weep, really. You don't have to do like 3 topics a day and then beat that horse all damn day. How about you do like 10 minutes on this, 10 minutes on that? Do 10 minutes on the Melissa Isaac, the horrible judge. Do 10 minutes on the fact that Republicans destroy everything they touch. That do 10 minutes on the Democrat Party. How they can't, how, you know, they're calling for us to be, turn down the rhetoric. You know what, to go back to the ballroom, we only have 2 minutes here at the end. All the things that we could do with $400 million, we could expand community health centers, we could reduce hospital costs, we could serve uninsured and low-income patients. Well, how about serving us all? We could end the shameful practice of teachers buying their own supplies, buying the supplies for their classrooms. 94 to 97% of teachers spend their own money on classroom supplies. That is disgusting. We could stop that practice. But Trader Trump and the parasites in power, they need a ballroom. They need more of your money. They need your money. They need to funnel it into their illegal wars. They need to funnel it into Elon Musk's pockets. He's just this close to being a trillionaire. He needs that money. We could supplement school budgets so every school can be a good school. We could restore... or expand programs that Republicans have destroyed. But, of course, they need a ballroom to serve the political elite. And here we are, right? It goes to show you that they really don't care about, making this country work for all. But, all right, instead of a ballroom, $400 million could support the functioning bureaucracies that deliver meals on wheels to seniors, you know, instead of cutting them. It's unreal. All right. Well, guys, thank you for hanging out. Our next show will be Thursday. In the meantime, check out my Substack and the Political Voices Substack, please, please. Subscribe, like, subscribe, tell your friends. We will win. Hope you had a good time at the show today. Thank you, Jim, for keeping us safe in the chat room. Remember, we will win. We will win because we're on the right side of history. Yes, we are. Not like the Republicans. We're on the right side of decency, dignity, democracy, humanity. We stick together, we win. Thank you for hanging out, guys. My name is Tara Devlin. I will see you on Thursday.

0: unapologetic liberal talk. It's Tara Buster with Tara Devlin.
1: All right. And Bob Seska. Nice to see you, Bob. What a surprise to have you right on the show, right in the beginning of the show. And I'm a big fan. And people are in the chat, and they're very excited to have you on. Welcome to the show.
2: That's great.
1: Yeah, you've been a hero of mine. I've been a fan for a long time, listening to all your shows. I mean, you're someone. Thank you for joining the show. Today we're joined someone that people have heard of and seen and followed for years. Bob Seska is the host of Bob Seska Show, one of the longest-running progressive politics podcasts, mainstay. Yeah.
2: When you put it that way, you think I'd be more successful at it, but okay.
1: That's how I feel, too. Not about you, about myself.
2: Right.
1: I thought you'd be more successful, too, but myself.
2: Well, I'm so grateful to be here. I'm so happy to be invited, and it's about time we met. I've watched your presence on social media and your podcast.
1: Oh, thank you.
2: It's great to finally connect.
1: Wow. Yeah, because you do so many things, and you do a Star Trek show too, right? With Mary Trump. Am I wrong about that?
2: Yes. Trek politics. In fact,
1: it's called what?
2: Yeah, it's called Trek Politics.
1: Okay,
2: and Mary and I, Mary Trump and I, examine episodes of Star Trek, of course, from a sort of a political allegory point of view.
1: That's amazing.
2: And so we have some fun with it. It's anywhere between a half an hour and an hour long. And, depending on the episode, depending on how much we have to say about that episode. Right now we're camped out on the original series from back in the 60s. And then once we've bled that to death, we're going to move on to the next generation and forward from there. But, yeah, that's one of the things we do. And it's a shame because we're not actually doing an episode this weekend.
1: So
2: I'm here talking about it, but there's not a new episode coming up. It gets posted on YouTube at around 6 p.m. on Sundays. We're taking a week off, and so we'll resume next Sunday at 6 p.m.
1: Right. I was a big Next Generation fan. I watched single episode of that. I was alive when Star Trek was on. I wasn't really. I think I was little. I mean, I'm 58, so when was Star Trek on? I don't really remember watching it as a kid, so.
2: Yeah, 66, 67, 68.
1: Oh, yeah, it was too small.
2: Yeah, and then it wrapped up in 69, yeah.
1: Okay.
2: So, yeah, and I'm around the same age as you, I'm 54, so I didn't see it when it was originally on, but I caught it in the reruns in the 70s and fell in love with it, especially after Star Wars came out, and so
1: I was drawn
2: into the whole sci-fi world. Mm-hmm. Yeah, for sure.
1: I was in the Star Wars fan club myself, but I love Next Generation. Not that this is a podcast about Next Generation, this one,
2: right.
1: But I'm just thinking about it because it's all tied in, really. And it's kind of heartbreaking though when we look back on Star Trek and the hope that was embedded in there and the world because TV media reflects life and as we know, so it's all a constructed reality and reflects what's going on. And you wrote a book too called One Nation Under Fear in the Bush years, right? And
2: yes. My ill-fated 2008 book, that ended up coming out after the election, which wasn't planned, but, what are you going to do? Yeah, so, I've been covering the use of fear as a political weapon for some time now, and not in a good way, in an adverse way. Certainly, at that time, it was all about the Bush administration using fear to intimidate people, certainly using 9/11 as a cudgel to pass things like the Patriot Act, to invade Iraq, to authorize the AUMF legislation, to give presidents unlimited power that still is in use now. And those things are still, enacted. And so that was the book. And I wish it had come out prior to the election, because there was a whole lot of stuff about the election itself that I was covering in it. Barack Obama and the primary campaign against Hillary Clinton and all that stuff. And but, you know, it was a great experience writing it.
1: Yeah, but I'm sure studying it and thinking back on the book, it's, you know, now we look back fondly on the Bush years. And I remember at the time, right, we look back and say, well, there was some normalcy there, even though, because this is so off the rails here. And I remember at the time, because I was, how I got into doing this podcasting and all, was through Mike Malloy, and I used to do field producing.
2: Oh, yeah.
1: Yeah, from, he's still doing a show and everything. And
2: he's great.
1: Yeah, and I would do field producing for his show, and we got to be friends and all. And I remember us sitting around talking about, you know, the fascism, and we would say it, and every Republican chest beats the heart of the fascism. I talk about that all the time. And now it's so obvious, right? And at the time when we would say things like that, people would guffaw. Oh, you know, you're just being hyperbolic, and don't call them fascists, don't call them Nazis or whatever. But they are, you know. It was like a little seed of fascism, and now it's really taken root. And I would just wonder what you think about this, the perspective, the time, and, you know, then and now, and, you know.
2: Well, we started to see hints of it, certainly at that period of time. I mean, we started to see hints of it going all the way back to Richard Nixon, and certainly bleeding into the Reagan administration, which was just writ large, as far as just that slow boil. You know, you could start to see the heat being turned up. You could start to see moves toward this alliance between the Republican Party and Christian fundamentalism.
1: Yes.
2: That was certainly one of the steps toward the fascism that we see now, because at that time, in the early 1980s, it was all about using Christianity as a way to control people.
1: Mm-hmm.
2: And then that, that of course, reached so many of these areas of, you know, kind of the Midwest and some of these red states, where now, you know, you fast forward 40, 50 years, and you see these mega churches, which are now indoctrinating their congregations into buying into all this stuff, and turning the Democrats into literally the devil.
1: Yeah.
2: And making these congregations into militant armies for Republicanism.
1: Wow.
2: And now for Trumpism. And so that's kind of the basis of everything. And then you get to Donald Trump, who just has no sense of what democracy actually means, has no sense of decency or decorum, and has just rejected the unwritten rules of the presidency, the traditions of what the executive branch is supposed to be, these things that probably at some point should have been codified into law or constitutional amendments, even better, but which are just, you know, with the hopes of, well, we're going to elect decent people. The American people, they're going to choose reasonable human beings to occupy that office. And so therefore we can have these unwritten rules, but then Donald Trump is riding this wave of not just internet clout, but also reality television, to the point where he constructed this form around himself that made him seem like a competent businessman when he's absolutely not a competent businessman. In fact, we all talk about the fact that when he had his bankruptcies, there was a bankruptcy judge who put him on an allowance, but of course Mark Burnett comes along with The Apprentice and creates this myth around Donald Trump. So he's riding this wave, not necessarily created by himself, but certainly people around him, foisted ahead by people like Steve Bannon and others. And then here we are dealing with this monster who it's got to be a crazy thing for anyone, I wonder if he knows this, that there are literally millions and millions of people in the world who are waiting for him to die.
1: Yes.
2: And
1: hello.
2: Yeah.
1: I was just talking.
2: I'm not saying that in a violent sense. Right. I'm just saying
1: legally
2: that we're all
1: peacefully.
2: Like, okay, is today the day? Is today going to be the day?
1: The great because getting we can't, up morning. That's what I call it. The great getting up morning, you know?
2: Like, exactly. Because we can't continue on like this. We can't continue on where every election is a referendum on democracy itself.
1: Right.
2: Where democracy is being exploited to end democracy by one of the two parties.
1: You're right.
2: So here we are.
1: Yeah. Right. I haven't heard it put like that. It's that dire. Because for years we've heard this is the most important election of your lifetime, but it really does keep getting worse. You know, it is the most important election of our lifetime. Now it is. This coming midterm, the midterms are the most important elections of our lifetime. If we don't get the midterms, we're done. This country's done. Yeah. I mean, they're not even pretending anymore. And what you were saying is 100% correct. He has a fundamental misunderstanding, to put it mildly, of what democracy is. That's why they think it's weak. They think it's weak and woke. Yeah. And they're rolling back the American Revolution. They're not rolling back the Progressive Era or the New Deal or the Great Society. They're rolling back the American Revolution, and they want to put I mean, that's it. They want the rich to run and rule, and everyone else will await their rewards in heaven and will toil in the fields. That's why. And you know, don't pester your betters for a decent middle class life. That's not what they're there for. I mean, the whole authoritarian project is right out in the open now, and it's so disgusting. Yeah. And I often wonder, too, how will the American people ever atone for this if we get it back? Now, all right, let's. These are two different questions, I guess. Like, what do you think our chances are for the midterms? I mean, look at all the Voting Rights Act that they just dismantled, and they're already... You know, going after redistricting and redoing elections now, and stopping elections until they can rig it. Right? They're not even trying to seem like they're not doing it anymore. And the Supreme Court, they're not even trying to appear impartial anymore. It's insane.
2: The problem is that this is, generally speaking, a political minority party.
1: Right.
2: The Republican Party is, or it ought to be, a permanent opposition party.
1: Yes.
2: It should not be a ruling party.
1: Right.
2: And I'm actually quoting, I believe it's Bill Kristol, who said that the Republican Party needs to be not a ruling party, but a permanent opposition party.
1: Yeah.
2: And that's, we're seeing the reasons for that right now. And so, consequently, what they have to do is they have to shave the corners off of democracy, the democratic process. They have to screw around with elections. And this is what we see Donald Trump doing with his propaganda and his lawsuits and continuing to boil that frog by turning up the heat.
1: Yeah.
2: So, you know, most of the American people, as long as the Wi-Fi is still working, they're just going to go along their merry way and not worry about how elections turn out. But that being said, I will say also that, with my caveat being don't get happy. The people who follow my podcast know that one of my things is don't get happy, don't get complacent.
1: Yeah.
2: However, I'm rather bullish on this midterm.
1: Okay.
2: I think that we could be looking at a 2006 style midterm. If you remember that one, that was an enormous watershed year where the Democrats took over in a big way.
1: Yeah.
2: And I don't think it was as big as 2008. But it was pretty big as far as midterms go. I mean, 2008 wasn't a midterm. It was a general election. But with the midterm in 2006, we gained huge majorities in both the House and the Senate.
1: Mm-hmm.
2: I think it was something like 45 seats in the House on the Senate side.
1: Oh, wow.
2: People like John Tester were elected. You know, it was this massive blue wave that occurred in 2006. And I think we're looking at the exact same thing. And it's for a number of reasons. I think primary among them is the map is favorable to Democrats. Just as a structural thing, the Republicans have to defend more seats. And so maybe that's not the secret sauce that it used to be.
1: Yeah.
2: But at this point, they've got to spend more money. So that puts them at a disadvantage, defending all of those additional Senate seats.
1: Right.
2: So So that as the basis, and then you build from there, Donald Trump is becoming increasingly unpopular.
1: Hmm.
2: His approval numbers on inflation are lower at this point than Jimmy Carter's, lower definitely than Joe Biden's approval yeah. numbers were on inflation in 2021 and 2022, when inflation was very, very high. And Donald Trump isn't quite there yet, but he's on his way toward that level of inflation. Mm. And the difference, though, between Joe Biden in 2022 and Donald Trump in 2026 is that Donald Trump created this climate that has generated yeah. inflation. Everyone knew it going into the 2024 election, that his tariff regime was going to trigger inflation. If he decided to go to war, go back on his promise to end endless wars and invade a country like he's doing right yeah. now, there's this double whammy between the tariffs and the Strait of Hormuz being closed because of Donald Trump's adventurism in the Middle East. So here we are. And by the time I think we get to November, certainly when there's early voting going yeah. on, because that'll still be intact, Donald's going to be so unpopular. And I think that's going to bleed out into the broader right. Republic. So yeah. sick and tired of this party. And
1: oh, yeah. yeah.
2: I mean, even the people, just I want to throw this in here, that what poll is it? I want to say it was Reuters Ipsos, where Donald's approval among people who voted for him is now 18 points lower than it was in January of last year, at the wow. beginning of his second term. So Donald is hemorrhaging support from the people who support 2024. It's astonishing and yeah. That very encouraging.
1: Yeah, well, that is encouraging, but I just wonder too, because we know that it's not the presidential election in the midterms, but you know they're gonna pull every dirty trick in the book here, and Hegseth yeah. just wouldn't answer the question whether he would have troops at the polls or they would confiscate election voting machines and whatnot. So I don't put anything past them. I know that there will be chaos, and it's gonna get worse before it gets better. I am optimistic too that we will win if all things are fair and square and equal. I just mm-hmm. think that they're not going to go quietly, no matter what. But maybe, I don't know, when we get there, maybe by the time we get there, things will be so bad that maybe some of the Republicans would abandon him by now mm-hmm. or by then. I wonder, yeah. What's it going to take, though? Really, it's right. They're still standing by him, and all of the cabinet. You know, the cabinet of freaks and curiosities. How bad is that's yeah. what I call them. They're just mm-hmm. you know the only requirement is to be a loyalist. So whatever he says, they're gonna do. And Pete Hegseth would not say no to the fact when he was asked, "Will you confiscate voting machines?" And of course, you know, they do the dance around, but he wouldn't say no. So
2: yeah.
1: That's what they tried the last time. They had mm-hmm. floated that, and there were some Republicans who said no because mm-hmm. they weren't completely, you know, the way they are now. That's the other thing too. And I mean, there's so many things, like how I don't understand how anyone voted for this again. This is the thing when you think about the world. How will we ever get our reputation back, if ever? Because, mm-hmm. you know, you do it once, and how can they forgive us for doing it again, for putting him back? And it's just so much worse than it was the first time, I think.
2: Oh, very much so.
1: Right.
2: Yeah.
1: Right.
2: Yeah.
1: Project
2: 2025, one of the really...
1: Mm-hmm, mm-hmm.
2: Oh, yeah. And one of the most discouraging things that I think we're going to spend decades trying to repair, and hopefully we have the motivation to repair as American voters, mm-hmm. as just citizens, is the idea that the last 10 years has telegraphed our suckerism. We got right. way too many suckers in this country, people who can be easily duped and manipulated by obvious liars and propagandists.
1: Right.
2: Donald Trump, I always say, Donald Trump is the most obvious liar in the world.
1: Yes.
2: I mean, and I really want to underscore obvious, because anyone who's got a brain in their head can recognize that this guy's a con man liar, right. And everything that comes out of his mouth, by and large, is either part of a con or a lie. And that the fact that there have been so many people who have supported this guy, knowing that level of deception, knowing that level of corruption, and how utterly incompetent and out of his depth he is as president.
1: Right.
2: Enemies right now are looking at the United States and not just our leadership, but looking at the American people, at least,
1: yes,
2: at the very least 35% of the American voting population are a bunch of suckers and dupes and marks who are once again easily manipulated. So there are enemies who are willing to use the same techniques that Vladimir Putin has been using for the last 10 years, certainly the same techniques that Donald Trump has been using the last 10 years, to manipulate American voters to doing what they need them to do. Right. And it's really discouraging. And I'm not sure. I've floated the idea at one point or another of sort of an intervention with people we might know who are Donald Trump supporters, where, you know, like where you try to break them like a cult member, like you would if you had a family member who was in a cult. Like, what do you do about a family member who's in a cult? How do you draw them out of that? How do you rescue them from that cult? And I think to a certain extent, we all have this responsibility where at some point we're going to have to take the onus upon ourselves to go around to our friends and family and try to do what we can, some sort of intervention to rescue them and bring them back to a world in which they start to reject obvious propaganda, obvious disinformation.
1: Yes.
2: And the internet has a lot to do with that. Social media has a lot to do with that, too.
1: Right.
2: But it has happened. There's a great documentary called The Brainwashing of My Dad.
1: Mm-hmm. I've heard of it.
2: And it's by a director named Jen Senko. And it's a wonderful documentary with a bit of hope at the end. She ended up rescuing her dad the cult of Republicanism. Yeah, it's an astonishing piece of work. Yeah,
1: but this is what I say all the time, that it's propaganda. That's why we're in this boat. We're in this boat because we have two silos of information, and normal people go to our shows or they'll the corporate media, MS Now, or that MS Now and CNN and all that. That's not the liberal media, of course. That's the corporate media. That's the billionaire-owned media still. But they're not out. They do have ethics, and they do have some standards, unlike Fox News, which makes its viewers less informed than those who watch no news at all, and studies show. And, so that's why. Where in the past, we had the same well of information. When Walter Cronkite said the war is lost, the American people left and right believed him. Now, Donald Trump has so devalued the currency of truth in America. This is what I wonder, how we can get that back, really. Because that's what he's done. It's so devious.
2: Oh, yeah. There were times in this country where Fox News Channel wouldn't have been able to exist. And I'm not talking from a political point of view. I'm talking about a propaganda point of view and a lie point of view, where everything that you see on Fox News Channel is either sculpted to pursue a certain agenda, where obviously there's a lot of lying and incendiary conversation that happens there, on top of the fact that even the straight news shows are constructed so that it also adheres to that agenda, where they may report objectively in a hard news report on Fox News. They may report that news objectively, but the stories are chosen to suit the agenda, to suit the narrative of Fox News. But they're going back to what I was saying about, what we've done in the past is, there was a movie called Quiz Show that was a true story about how there were congressional investigations about a game show being rigged.
1: It
2: was a big deal that there was a game show on the air that was rigged. It was 21.
1: Yeah.
2: And there was an inquest in Congress. And that was the time that I think
1: Yes.
2: Once again, if Fox News had been around at that point in time, I think there may have been investigations into Fox News for, you know, for scamming viewers and making people believe something is true when it's actually not true. And so these are things that maybe we need to revisit, but it becomes a challenge when you have the First Amendment. I mean, the First Amendment was ratified at a time when people assumed, well, Americans will act in good faith and not abuse this right. And here we are with it being abused. And so it's not necessarily something that we can censor, but I think there needs to be a level of veracity that is required by something that an organization that calls itself news, especially in its branding. So that needs to, to be addressed for sure.
1: If you're going to sell a car, it has to be, you know, it has to have four wheels, it has to have, you know, an engine.
2: Yeah, you can't say, well, the used car salesman has free speech, and so the used car salesman is lying to me about this car being a lemon. And, it's a great point. And that's the sort of thing we need to, I think, begin to enforce. And I'm trying to wrap my head around the idea of the only real long-term change can come in the form of not legislation, but constitutional amendments.
1: Yeah.
2: I think we really need to start looking toward that as a remedy for so many things, especially while this Supreme Court is 6-3 in favor of Donald Trump conservatives. And the question then becomes, and this is more of a thought exercise, but what is easier to pursue at this point? Expanding the court and with the hopes of maybe the additional justices will start to overturn things and support overturning things like, you know, Citizens United and other horrendous pieces of legislation that have been handed down over the last 10 years. Or is it easier to just buckle down, do the hard work of electing supermajorities in both Congress and state legislatures, certainly governors, in order to ratify some constitutional amendments? Right. I mean, the conservative movement has been talking about, I think Mark Levin talks about liberty amendments. He's got like a list of 10 amendments that they want to ratify as soon as they get enough control over state legislatures, enough states with trifectas. Yeah. So I think we need to apply that same agenda to, you know, to the pro-democracy coalition.
1: I think so, too. Because the Constitution, and this is, actually, I was talking about this with Robin Kincaid the other day, that, because we were talking about the Supreme Court and their bullshit, you know, originalism. It's such bullshit, of course, you know, where nobody's an originalist. We crawled out of the primordial ooze. We're meant to evolve. You know, if we were conservative, we'd still be living in caves, right? I say, you know, I'm an originalist. I only shit in a diaper like I did when I was a baby, right? Like, I'm an originalist, right?
2: That's a great point. I'm going to steal that.
1: You can, please. And so it makes no sense, you know? So the founders were not originalists. If they were originalists, they would never have rebelled against the crown. That's for sure. They never would have
2: created a process to add more amendments to the Constitution,
1: which they
2: did right away. I mean, the Bill of Rights was ratified practically right after the Constitution itself was signed and framed. Mm-hmm. And so, that's duh. Yeah. I mean, that's one of the most discouraging things. I'm sure you've witnessed this when you watch Supreme Court arguments. Just how brutally dumb some of our leadership is in this country.
1: It's embarrassing.
2: It's also this way when you see congressional hearings and you see members of Congress, you know, dealing in or asking questions of actual experts and seeing how inadequate and lacking in knowledge so many of our elected leadership.
1: Well, especially on the Republican side. I mean, look at Lauren Boebert. She's the worst because she's really, I mean, as you know, it took her four times to pass the GED right before she was sworn in. So she's not that smart. And it shows. And that's why she overcompensates by yelling when she's asking questions, because that's supposed to, I guess, intimidate whoever she's questioning. She likes to, they all do that. It's like Trump does it. They're so ignorant. But, yeah, and as far as the Supreme Court and everything, and constitutional amendments, I agree. That's what the founders made of the Constitution, like you said, to be a living document, to evolve. They knew that things, that times would change. And, in fact, I was just listening to, I can't remember whose show it was, but they had on, maybe it was Tom Hartman, he had on an author of a book about the Constitution, a recent book about the Constitution as a living document and how it was, and how it hasn't changed now in decades, and that's not supposed to be the way it, the Constitution was set up. It's supposed to evolve. We're supposed to have these conversations, but with the media, the way it is, I don't. We're not going to get. And like you were saying earlier, the Democrats are evil. They can't even. You know what I mean? The way that they. Message about Democrats. The Dems are evil, and well, you can't compromise with evil. So, you know, that's why we're here. You know, we can't, and people are like, oh, we're so divided. We're so divided. And, well, you know, because they deliberately divide us, and it's on the right. It is not on the left. You don't hear Democrats saying things like that about Republicans, that, or they don't. The Republicans, even back to George W. Bush, the way he would campaign on, oh, we're not like those Massachusetts liberals or New York, California liberals. They still do that. Democrats don't do that. They don't go, oh, we're not like those Tennessee, you know, right-wingers. We're not like, you know, they're constantly dividing us, and or we're real America. I mean, what the hell? Like, you know, we're all real America. I'm so sick of it, really. I'm so sick of it. And I wonder if that's enough. Because one good, before I go, not to keep going on, and, or we're real America. I mean, what the hell? Like, you know, we're all real America. I'm so sick of it, really. I'm so sick of it.

0: of propaganda, and that's a good sign.
1: It's about damn time, too. Mm-hmm. I mean, one of the things, one of the statistics historically that I talk about on my show is every Republican president, I think since Hoover, has presided over a recession.
0: Yes.
1: During their presidency.
0: Eight of nine recessions were during Republican administrations.
1: Exactly, exactly right. And that's not certainly not the case with Democrats. And it looks like Donald Trump could end up presiding over two recessions.
0: Oh, yeah.
1: And one of the things that people tend to forget, certainly in the context of the 2024 election, is that during Donald Trump's presidency, you know, he frames himself as part of his propaganda that he's the guy who builds things. But yet in 2019, prior to COVID, there was a manufacturing recession.
0: Mm-hmm.
1: Conversely, during Joe Biden's administration, there was a manufacturing boom.
0: Yes.
1: That's really all you need to know as far as just a microcosmic comparison between a Republican president and a Democratic president. The Republican president presided not only over a manufacturing recession, but a deep economy-wide recession on top of that. And then Joe Biden came in. I mean, it's this endless cycle of freezing and thawing, sort of like in the winter times here on the East Coast, where a Republican comes in, screws the economy, gigantic tax cuts for the super wealthy, for the millionaires and billionaires, and then a Democrat has to come in and clean up the mess. And then the news media and way too many American voters are completely impatient with the Democrat who's got to clean up the mess. So consequently, for example, in 2010, you had a lot of Democratic voters going around on the internet saying, you know, I'm disappointed that Barack Obama didn't do yada, yada, yada.
0: Right.
1: Barack Obama saved the global economy
0: exactly.
1: from lapsing into a second Great Depression. I mean, I don't think we recognize how close we were to 1930s style horrendousness, and Barack Obama prevented that from happening with a series of deft moves where he used his political capital. In fact, he spent most of his political capital, if not all of his political capital, coming out of that watershed election of 2008 to pass an enormous piece of healthcare legislation that hadn't been done since Medicare. And in fact, Medicare was supposed to be a much broader piece of healthcare reform, and it didn't happen. It was, you know, LBJ settled for just Medicare. And so then Medicaid on top of that. But Barack Obama created this legislation that to me is the infrastructure toward getting us to some sort of universal government-run health insurance program like every other industrial nation has. In the world right now, we have such a ludicrous healthcare program or healthcare system.
0: Yeah.
1: And Barack Obama did that. And in fact, there were lots of people on his own side, including his own chief of staff, who wanted him to cut bait and let it go and just move on, do other things. And he refused to do that. And at the same time, rescued the American auto industry, passed a huge reinvestment piece of legislation that created all kinds of infrastructure, which created jobs. I mean, it was an immense accomplishment. And yet we get to 2010 and they're like, well, he said, you can keep your doctor if you want to keep it. And the website, the healthcare.gov website is janky. So let's get elect a bunch of Republicans because that worked out so well in 2008, didn't it?
0: Right.
1: I mean, with the meltdown, the economic meltdown.
0: It's so true. It's so true. And then that became the lie of the year, right? If you like your doctor, you can keep it. And they still talk about it today. That's the Republicans for you. They never shut up about something when they have some lie or some talking point that works. And it's and the other thing with Obamacare, you know, I have much criticisms, or what the only the criticism is, of course, there's no public option. That's I think that we would not have to endure them kicking people off and all their dirty tricks if we did have a public option or expanded Medicare somehow. And but the Republicans are the ones that sabotaged it. They took they took out every mechanism to make that makes Obamacare the Affordable Care Act, right? They took out the risk pools. They took out now the subsidies, the everything that made it affordable. So that's why they're like, "Oh, it's so unaffordable," you know. So like they

0: sabotage everything. And then, you know, they bitch about it. But what's your plan, man? They got none. Their plan is, you know,
1: health savings accounts, which are ridiculous.
0: God.
1: Yeah,
0: yes,
1: yeah, that's all they got. Health savings accounts. That's been a zombie bullshit thing for decades now. It's the only thing the Republicans have as far as that goes.
0: They got nothing.
1: They're really good at complaining about an enormously positive piece of legislation, where I think a lot of people forget that the Affordable Care Act is a lot more than just the exchanges and the subsidy. The Affordable Care Act has an entire menu of dozens of consumer protections that are invaluable. I mean, prior to the Affordable Care Act, people would get kicked off of their insurance as soon as they were sick or injured. Yep. And so they were, I mean, it was just nightmare scenarios of people getting cancer or getting in a car accident, and then suddenly their health insurance yoinks their insurance away and they're stuck, and they end up with medical debt and filing bankruptcy. And so that's one of the many things. I mean, caps on out-of-pocket expenses annually and lifetime, and caps on premiums. And just it's an incredible piece of legislation. And if Donald Trump had ever gotten away with overturning the entire legislation, which he almost did, it would have been
0: a
1: cataclysm of epic proportions in this country. Right. And it's already really bad, given that they eliminated the expanded ACA subsidies that Joe Biden passed.
0: Yeah.
1: So, that's another great example. I mean, 20 million people kicked off their health insurance or canceling.
0: This is what they this is what they have done to this country in the past year. People are sicker. Yeah. Income disparity is worse. Everything's more expensive. I mean, this is what Republicans do, because they don't give a shit. And now they, you know, they need a ballroom. And because they can't govern. They don't want to govern. I mean, when you hate government, you know, they like government. They just don't like democracy. That's the thing. It's you know, they like government fine. They just don't like freedom and democracy. So, but it's the problem. Really, is I believe is the democratic messaging. Like everything you're saying. My sister, like, for example, my sister would say, "Why don't you get that Obamacare?" Like, people think it's a health insurance plan, you know? Yeah, and I'm like, "Do you have Obamacare?" She's like, "No, I have my company's whatever." I'm like, "You have Obamacare. Everybody has Obamacare, okay?
1: Yeah,
0: because we're all on Obamacare. It's like you're saying, the regulations that now you can't get kicked off. Now they have to." You know, you could buy health insurance. I, as a freelancer my whole life, I didn't have health insurance for a long time because I couldn't afford it, and I couldn't, you know, and then you have all these pre-existing conditions. You can't, you know, I mean, and that's like what Wendell Potter, you know, who wrote that book, Deadly Spin, is it Deadly Spin? Anyway, but he was the insider who became a whistleblower. He worked for Aetna, I believe, and came. And one of his jobs was to kick people off. If you got a catastrophic diagnosis, immediately you would go into this office where a group of people, or whatever, however many there were, they would go through your application and try to find out a way to kick you off your care. So, you know, if you went to get a flu shot or whatever, that was fine. So that's why when after Obamacare, they said, "Oh, my health insurance used to be like $200, and now it's this," because you didn't have health insurance. You know, you didn't have hospitalization. That's one thing that Obamacare, regulates. You have to have, if you're selling health insurance, it has to include these things: prescriptions, hospitalization, preventative. You know, it wasn't like that back in the day, anyway. But it's like we got a lot of work to do with messaging, because the fact that the American people don't know this is so infuriating to me.
1: Really. Well, I think one of the things that goes beyond basic messaging, which certainly is a problem on the Democratic side, you know, where we're, I think as Democrats, the tendency is to take the high road and to be the grown-ups in the room. And Republicans have certainly exploited that. And by Republicans, I mean Republican consultants who are, you know, I was talking about the history of why we are where we are. Republican consultants are a big reason why. And yeah, and so as far as the Democratic Party goes, and attaining majorities sufficient enough to ratify constitutional amendments, to I think codify some of the things we need to do beyond what the Supreme Court would inevitably strike down. So in order to do that, we need to begin to, I think, educate more and more Democratic voters and new voters with the idea that it's more than just electing a Democratic president. You have to elect the Democratic president, and then on top of that, provide that Democratic president with a Democratic Congress.
0: Right. Otherwise,
1: and I think that's one of the things that, there's not a whole lot that Democratic president can do without majorities in Congress.
0: That's true. That's true. Because they're not a king, and that's what Obama used to say, you know, I'm not a king. And even though they would call him the imperial president all the time, and now, look, they literally, they have a king. Uh-oh, are you frozen? Are you frozen there? Uh-oh, we got a frozen one. I think he's frozen. Am I frozen? Uh-oh. Let me see. Oh, yeah, there we go. We got frozen for a second there. I was frozen. Yeah. You were frozen. We were frozen. So I know I've kept you very long. So
1: I hope I had a really weird look on my face.
0: No, you were like, it was hard to tell if you were frozen or not. So that's good. You know what? You aren't like, you know, you know, you were like, well, oh, very interesting.
1: Yeah.
0: That's how you looked. Yes.
1: Oh, good. Well, maybe that was that. Maybe. All right. Well, I'm glad that it didn't look
0: right.
1: Silly.
0: Yeah, it wasn't like, you know, you weren't drooling or anything. So, don't worry.
1: Yeah.
0: So let's, I mean, I know I've kept you a long time. So what do you, I don't know. I have so many questions. But one of the things I think about is the Democrats going on the offense. And I have a dream that they will pick up FDR's second Bill of Rights and run with that. And I wonder, you know, I think we have to have a positive vision for the country, not just always on defense with these Republicans.
1: Yeah.
0: But, yeah, I don't know. What do you think? I mean,
1: yeah, I think one of the things the Democratic Party would do well to ignore are focus groups. I think we need to disconnect from the focus group industrial complex has kind of guided some of the more timid Democratic messaging.
0: Yes.
1: Like we're afraid to, you know, go too far with our messaging. We're afraid to say what needs to be said. I think the real model, and I'm not, I've never been a hardcore Bernie guy, but I think there's a lot to be learned from both Bernie Sanders and Zoran Mamdani.
0: Yeah.
1: Who have a way of pitching ideas that up to this point have been somewhat unpopular. But they can do it. I mean, I've seen Bernie Sanders go to MAGA voters and convince them to support universal health care, Medicare for all. And so there's a serious lesson to be learned. And you know, it's just a matter of watching Bernie and learning from Bernie how he does it. And not necessarily, I mean, because sometimes he does this thing in Congress or in the Senate where he does these poison pill kind of votes where, you know, and that's fine. That's his style. But beyond that, the way he messages his ideas, the way he sticks to message discipline more than anything else, where, you know, you could ask him about, well, did you see this? Did you see what Donald Trump said? And without even blinking, Bernie Sanders would go off on did I just call him Bernie Sandals?
0: Sandals.
1: Bernie Sanders will go off on the millionaires and billionaires like he always does. Like he can immediately pivot to whatever his message happens to be. And it's pig-headed in all the best ways.
0: Yeah.
1: So I think that is something that the broader Democratic Party could seriously learn from. And I think positioning itself as the economic populist party is absolutely the way to go. Whether you like it or not, American voters vote based on their pocketbooks.
0: Yeah.
1: They vote based on the economy. Obviously, there are many other very, very important issues, but what happens is when people walk into a voting booth, ultimately it comes down to, well, you know, things need to be more affordable for me and my family, so I'm going to vote for the candidate who I think is going to make things more affordable for me and my family. And right. And I think the best way to do that is for Democrats to position themselves as being, you know, the tax the rich party, you know what I mean? Yeah. And Bernie's already laid the groundwork. It's just a matter of picking up that baton and running with it.
0: It's true. And because people, they want that. What I learned, too, years ago when I was in, when I was with Mike Malloy, we were in Washington, and the Supreme Court was hearing the Obamacare argument. And there were the Tea Party people outside doing their, you know, get your get your government hands off my Medicare, and that mm-hmm. is a thing. The I actually talked to that lady that had a big Mickey Mouse hand, and yeah. but they want health care too. But and I think it really does come down to propaganda, and there's a way mm-hmm. to message it because yeah. even during Trump. When you talk to these people, they think that illegals and undeserving people are getting Medicare, like they're taking advantage. That's why they can't have Medicare. And if we got mm-hmm. rid of the illegals, then you know, then their Social Security would go up, their Medicare would go up. And they really believe that. And so I think that I mean they're learning the hard way. So right now, because mm-hmm. you know, I thought mass deportation. Now everybody's Social Security should be up if we're mass deporting everybody. But or you know what I mean. But yeah, it's all been a scam. And I appreciate what you do, of course, because this is how mm-hmm. we get the word out. I believe it all begins with the message, and we yeah. the Democrats are bad at this. So we got I think have to help them. And there's a way to message with patriotism, and that's how I believe. Yeah. Like we can grab the conservatives. You frame it as a patriotic imperative. You know, we don't leave people behind. We don't leave people behind on the battlefield. We don't leave them behind mm-hmm. on the battlefield of sickness, on the battlefield of education. You know, we're in this together, and hopefully by the end of the Trump maladministration, people will be sick of the division, I think. I don't know. Maybe that'll be something good that comes out of it on the great getting up morning, mm. right? What do you think?
1: Yeah.
0: You know, yeah, with the, I wonder. And because mm-hmm. here's the thing. When he goes, we will all, the whole world will explode in celebration. It will be the most, memorable events, I believe, God, I wonder. Anyway, let's not talk about that because I get too giddy.
1: Oh, we can sit here and imagine that.
0: I know. It makes me too happy, and I just don't know what to do with that.
1: But going back to what you're saying about messaging real quick, is one thing I wanted to add is that if you look at Republican messaging, by and large, you see Republican messaging not coming from Republican members of Congress or Republican legislators. What you see is the MAGA entertainment complex. That's where the messaging comes from.
0: Right.
1: And so I think it really, the onus ultimately is on people like you and me.
0: Yes.
1: And others we know who are in the podcast, the liberal podcastosphere mm-hmm. and so mm-hmm. forth. We're really ultimately responsible for the messaging. And so then, by extension, it's crucial that I think people support those of us who do this.
0: Yes, I agree.
1: Especially shows like yours, and make sure that message is buttressed by, you know, the support that it requires, the reach that it requires in a social media age. So that's enormously crucial. We just can't, I don't think the DNC is necessarily designed to come up with effective framing for issues. The DNC is tasked with raising money for candidates and you know, raising money for, you know, commercials and things like that, mm-hmm. videos. Mm-hmm. And so it's up to the rest of us, I think, to run with that ball and to, you know, support that kind of messaging.
0: Right, because that's been one of my big frustrations, though, with the Democrats and the mainstream media, too, is that they don't support the smaller podcasters, they don't do it. And the Republicans did that for years, and because they have nothing else. You know, they don't have actual legislation. They have, you know, well, they have legislation. They don't have, it's all bullshit. You know, they're running on bullshit. Mm-hmm. And so they need their show. So they were very smart. Like, what's his name? The Mercer family gave Breitbart $6 million. He started Breitbart, you know, Andrew Breitbart started that website, and then the Mercer family, the billionaires, swooped in and gave him $6 million to build
1: it. Oh, yeah.
0: It. Yeah. Like, this is what they do to their smaller, independent content creators. And then they would put them on Fox News, and then it becomes like a whole network of building them up, and the liberals don't do that. That's, I think, really part of the problem too. So
1: Well, also, we have integrity and we like to be able to sleep at night. So right. there's that.
0: No, too. That's true.
1: You know,
0: that's true.
1: One of the things that fuels the MAGA entertainment complex and has been doing so for 50, 60 years now. Is what you're talking about is wealthy conservative financiers.
0: Yes. Oh, yeah.
1: Mm-hmm. Who pump all kinds of cash into the bank accounts of everyone from Ben Shapiro to Alex Jones to Donald Trump, for that matter.
0: Yep.
1: And in what that includes, and this is very often in the social media and podcast space, is a lot of these guys who do these podcasts are able to have the money to be able to buy their audience, to be able to purchase downloads, purchase shares, purchase social media clout. And it's something they've been doing, as I said, for decades with bulk book purchasing.
0: Right.
1: That's well known that conservative books get published and then wealthy financiers come in and buy stacks and stacks of the books in order to get those books on the bestseller charts. And it's sort of a, if you build it, they will come kind of situation where if it looks like they're successful, then people start to gravitate toward that that appearance of success. Right. And so that's why it goes on. And I'm 100% positive that that's what happens in the podcast space.
0: Oh, yeah, definitely. That's true. It's a Potemkin village, really. A lot of it is.
1: Yeah.
0: And then they, you know, they do start getting more eyeballs because they're, like you said, it's people are like, oh, well, this must be a very popular show. Why, you know, why aren't I following it or whatnot? But yeah, and because they don't have their messages, let them eat hate. Really, all they have is hate and division. Yeah. And you know, we're trying to make the world safer democracy here now, and also trying to even help them. That's the other thing about the MAGAs, you know, because I'm like, you know, we don't hate them. I don't hate them. I don't like them. I don't know, whatever. They're annoying, and they voted for a baboon, but. I'm trying to make sure they don't have to die, you know, like that they could get health care, that they can go on a vacation, take a sick day, you know what I mean? Have a decent life like the rest of the world. So, yeah, not that the rest of everybody has a decent life, but there are ways that we're certainly, you know, we're not taking advantage. I mean, the American dream and all this, it's like, it is so stressful being an American. That's one thing that I don't think many people in other countries understand, that the stress, because it really is, we're all walking around with like a sort of Damocles over our heads if we get sick, you know? If you get a catastrophic diagnosis, you don't have sick leave, maybe not have health care. You got to end up, like, I got to go, like, okay, I just found out I'm really sick, and now I got to make a fucking video for GoFundMe. Like, you know what I mean?
1: Like, so many other countries are, so many other nations are doing democracy better than the United States at this point. And maybe we need to relearn what that's all about.
0: Right,
1: I don't even know where to start in that process. I think that's got to be a goal.
0: We got a lot of work to do. And I appreciate you. Thank you for taking all this time and hanging out at the little Tara.
1: Oh, it's my pleasure, Tara. Thank you so much.
0: Community. Wow.
1: Yeah.
0: I hope, will you be
1: I'm sorry,
0: there?
1: I'm going to... I'm going to blame Xfinity for the janky internet earlier. It's fine.
0: We're all used to the technical difficulty. If there aren't technical difficulties on TerraBuster, then it's not. People are like, is this the show?
1: In the old days in radio, we had engineers who would come running in to fix things, and now it's just us.
0: Right. Exactly. Know? Exactly. Uh-huh. And that's why we say, we don't have big billionaire benefactors. That's why we only have each other. And I appreciate everybody. And I appreciate you for taking the time and supporting the show and everything that you do, because we're not going to win without it. We really won't. We will win with people like you. And that's how the Poles took back their government from authoritarianism, because they had a similar situation where they had independent content creators that could speak truth to the regime, and it worked. It helped. So thankfully we still have that. All right, Bob, thank you for hanging out, and hopefully will you come back someday?
1: Oh, absolutely. Yeah.
0: Oh,
1: most
0: good.
1: Definitely. Especially if we spend as much time as we did today talking about Star Trek.
0: I will. Because what happened was I broke my leg, and this was like many years ago. I broke my leg at a picnic, and I was in bed for 3 months. I had to have an operation on my leg, and a friend of mine gave me every episode of Next Generation, and I watched it. Wow. Was on VHS tapes, though, and I watched every single episode, and I remember dreaming about it, and it was great. I loved it. So it was the first time I ever saw it. It was great. It was amazing.
1: Yeah, that is my Star Trek. Next Generation is my Star Trek show.
0: Great.
1: Yep.
0: What a great show. It really was. Mm-hmm. And when I finished all episodes, I didn't know what the hell to do with myself. It was I really crashed badly. Yeah. All right, Bob.
1: Right, I know what you mean.
0: Yes.
1: Okay, well, live long and prosper,
0: yes,
1: Tara. We'll talk
0: too,
1: to you next
0: my
1: time.
0: Friend. I'll see you soon. Thank you so
1: Take
0: much.
1: Care. Bye-bye.
0: All right, bye-bye. All right, everybody, Bob Seska, the great Bob Seska. I have to figure out a better way to end interviews, going to a blank screen. Where guest is supposed to be. It doesn't look too good, I guess. Oh, well. Oh's wells. And he originally said... Wait, wrong screen. Where am I going here? He originally said he only had a half an hour. That's why I'm very grateful he stayed for an hour. So that's pretty good. Pretty damn good. And thank you, everybody. And thank you, Hal Sparks, Raid Sparklers. Nice to see you. Thank you, Andrea, for the raid. And everyone for being here. I'm like basking in the Bob Seska glow over here. Damn. And thank you, Charlie from APS Radio News, for everything you do to keep the show going and growing. Your support of the Community Cats. And I hope everything sounded good and looked good. I wasn't able to really pay attention to the chat because it was buffering a little bit. And as you saw, he froze for a minute there. So I was afraid to go around, and every time I clicked on something else, it seemed to... Everything seems to slow down, so I don't know what was happening. We were having some buffering problems, but all right. So let's see. I wanted to ask him about something else, but he was already over a half hour, and but I wanted to ask him about this bullshit here. Let me see, because we still have an hour in the show. So thank you for hanging out. I'm very happy you're here. We meet here every Friday night, 8:30-ish p.m. on the TerraBuster YouTube channel, Political Voices Substack, and TerraBuster Substack. Subscribe to my Substack. Become a member. All that. So we can, as Bob said, you got to support, because... Otherwise, we're doomed. We are doomed, people, without the liberal media. And this is the liberal media. You're looking at it. I know, I know. And you didn't see many cats tonight because I put them in the bedroom because they were getting on my nerves. I love them dearly, but they were getting very rambunctious. And Tara Jr. jumped on my lap, and he started biting the microphone. And I was like, I can't deal with this with Bob. So I put him in the bedroom where he is probably looking out the window. He's fine. He's the king of the castle, but he's, you know, I don't want him biting the mic when we got a guest. Okay, where is my e-cam? Here. I love him. So what else are we going to talk about? Let me see. Where the fuck is my e-cam? I'm sorry, guys. Shit. I'm trying to put this up here. Okay. There we go. Maybe not. Oh, yeah. Man, what is that? You could see Farrago there. That's not supposed to be there. Let me see why. All right. Move that. Put that. Son of a bitch. All right, these guys. I don't know if you saw this. Right after the Supreme Court, the corrupt and illegitimate Supreme Court eviscerated the Voting Rights Act, a day later, we get these three guys, these three mother effers, three Dems vote to advance a Trumpanzee court, justice. To a lifetime position on the court. And what? Sheldon Whitehouse? I can see. What's his name? Dick Durbin, all right? He's annoying. But Sheldon Whitehouse is really disappointing. And it really irritates me that, where's Chuck Schumer? This is what I'm talking about. Chuck Schumer, as the leader of the Democrats, has leverage over Democrats. He can use his influence and his leadership position. He could say, you're not going to get funds from the DNC. You're not going to sit on a committee. You're not going to, whatever it might be, if you don't vote with the rest of us. Why? We saw what happened with the corrupt and illegitimate Supreme Court. Why are you advancing an election denier? Why are you helping Trump pack the courts? And did the Democrats get the memo? Maybe not. Why? I'm trying to figure out why the headline is being cut off here, because it's not being cut off for me. Only in the e-cam is it being cut off. So it's kind of annoying. But anyway, whatever. So, yeah, I don't get it. Dems, this is what's so annoying about them. Then people want fighters. They seem to not be getting the memo either. Three Democrats, they're all on the Senate Judiciary Committee. They voted with Republicans to advance a judicial nominee who refused to acknowledge that Joe Biden won the 2020 election. And why would you do that? What's wrong with you? So Dick Durbin, Chris Coons, and Sheldon Whitehouse all voted Thursday to send Trader Trump's nominee, Sheria Atkins Clark, who is up for a seat on the U.S. District Court, to the blah, blah, blah, South Carolina, to the full Senate for her confirmation. Like all of Trump's nominees to lifetime federal judgeships, Clark refused to say that Trump lost the 2020 election. Well, if that's going to be a litmus test for Republicans, then it has to be a litmus test for the Democrats. Why are they helping the Republicans at all? The midterms are right around the corner. And they're helping Trump pack the courts in the meantime? I mean, we saw what happened when the Democrats were in the majority. the Republicans were able to pull all kinds of dirty tricks to stop judicial nominees and stop things from moving and moving forward. What's his face? Tommy Tuberville put a stop on military promotions for nearly 18 months. So they don't have any leverage here. Why are you allowing Trump to pack the courts? Trump, of all people, an insurrectionist, okay? An insurrectionist, a traitor, a rapist, a con man, a liar. Everything. A waste of human DNA. I don't understand why any Democrats are voting at all for any nominee, any Republican on the bench, to put them on the bench. Can anybody explain this to me? Because it's confusing to me, given what we're up against. It makes me want to scream, and I'm just looking at the chat here. Maybe somebody can explain it to me why the Democrats would do this when their only job right now is like when we were talking with Bob, and he said that Obama saved us at the time from the second Republican Great Depression. Yeah, but I forgot to mention that the Republicans were I can't talk. Why can't I talk? The Republicans had vowed on the night of Obama's inauguration to prevent him from doing anything, to commit legislative constipation, to cause pain to the American people for political gain. That was what they did for the next 4 years. They stood in front of everything and anything that Obama tried to do, and they tried to slow it down or stop it. And, he was as successful as he was, despite the Republican obstruction. But that was their plot. So there are things that the Democrats can do. It just seems like it's a little bit confusing to me that they're putting Trumpanzees on the bench that can't even say that they believe in reality. And when you say that Joe Biden, whatever, the way they put it, Joe Biden was inaugurated, he was sworn in as president. Did Joe Biden win the 2020 election? Well, he was sworn in. That's how they get around it. It's pathological. It's disturbing. And it says that they are unfit to be on the bench, especially for a lifetime position. I don't get it. I do not get it. So, insane. None of these Democrats, according to the article I read about this, none of them could be reached for comment. Why would you do that? Why? All right, another thing is happening. We're talking about, everything is always happening. Things are always happening. What the fuck? My e-cam is always fucking up, too. I try to make it nice. This is why we can't have nice things. What the fuck is going on with my e-cam? Just trying to put things up. This is an article about... Let me do that. I'll just do that. Fucking Christ. That's an ad. All right. So Republicans in Nebraska are already fucking... They hate the people they pretend to represent. And the big ugly bill passed by these monsters includes work requirements for Medicaid. So they're already screwing the poor and the politically unconnected, making lives harder, shorter, worse, kicking people off of health care, of course. And here's another case in point. Nebraska Republicans. Now the big ugly bill doesn't actually go into effect for another, I think, 9 months. It's around 9 months. So they're not reforming Medicaid. They're weaponizing it now. So paperwork, they're using paperwork to throw the poor and working class people off of health care as fast as possible. And it's not about personal responsibility. I mean, I know they say this. See, everyone on Earth, everyone in... is this the end of the political voices part of the show? Oh, my Lord. No, not yet. Hold on. So everyone on Earth in other countries, it doesn't matter. You don't have to prove your worth to go to a doctor. You're worthy just because you're alive and you're a human being and they don't live in around absolute monsters. But here in America, even that filthy Dr. Oz, what did he say? That you had to prove that you were worthy. They didn't want to spend money on people who weren't worthy for health care. You know, like, why would you waste your health care on the undeserving poor? You got to be deserving. And there's a real sick strain in the American consciousness about the poor in general. You know, being poor is like a moral failing. And in the American zeitgeist, there is a category. There are people that think, oh, there are deserving poor and undeserving poor. And health care, and Republicans, you know, they divvy out health care depending on who's worthy or not. They don't, you know, forget what Jesus said, all these good Christians. Jesus wasn't like, are you worthy? Well, Dr. Oz, he's the head of Medicare services, right? He's what a horrible person. What, you know, you think about, what's her name, Oprah. All these losers she propelled to national prominence. And all the way that they talk about poor people. Dr. Oz, he said, here's some things he said about the poor. He said, in a 2013 speech to the National Governors Association, that he said that uninsured Americans don't have a right to health care. Fuck you, Dr. Oz. They only have the right to access the chance to get health care, whatever that means, okay? He told Fox Business in June of 2025 that Medicaid recipients that are facing new work requirements should prove that you matter. That's how he put it. And take charge of your life. Don't be such a loser. You know, don't be such a pores. He said anyone unwilling to work should be denied coverage and pushed off the exchange. Go fuck yourself. You know, these are evil. This is, you know, they call Democrats evil. We're trying to make sure that everyone has health care. We don't check whether they're worthy. And according to Republicans, you're only worthy if you're rich. You know, it's that Calvinist mindset that if God made you rich, then God must love you. And God, it's only a slim, short trip from that kind of mindset to the rich should rule us, because that's what God wants. That's the whole history of Western civilization right there, that this country was founded as an antidote to. It was supposed to be the antidote to that kind of thinking, that kind of bullshit. You know, because we have I don't know, the whole history of Western civilization proving that it doesn't take, you know, it doesn't take but a few generations. You go from Augustus to Nero. You go from, you know, and then and no one likes living like that. We don't like living under Caligula and Nero and, you know, madness. So, and human beings shouldn't have to live like that. We should vote for our representatives, get rid of them when they're like Nero, and you know, legally and peacefully get rid of them. We shouldn't have to be subjected to them simply because they were born into a family that that's rich. But that's the kind of system Republicans want. Make no mistake, guys. Stop me when I'm wrong. That's the system they're putting together. Oh, that triggers the libs, right? They're just kidding. No, they're not. Triggers the libs. It should trigger them. But it proves that they don't like America, that this America thingy is way over their heads, and they loathe it. They really don't like it. They don't want to live in a system of freedom and democracy and self-governance and rule of law and constitution and all. So, Dr. Oz said, he told an audience, let me see, oh yeah, the same audience that he said, prove that you matter and then you can get health care. Because that's what, I thought he took a Hippocratic oath. No. His is conditional. It's always conditional. He told the same audience that it never occurred to anyone that able-bodied individuals who work would need Medicaid. Well, isn't that weird, Dr. Oz? You doctor. He's a doctor. He doesn't know that health is a tenuous thing. It's changeable. You could be healthy one day and not healthy the next. That's how it is. That's why Republicans their policies are bullshit. They would say, oh, well, you should get the health insurance you need, your family needs. Well, how the fuck do you know what you need? You don't get it. It doesn't work like that. You don't say, well, I'm not going to get the gold plan because I'm not going to get cancer this year. I'll put my cancer off until next year. That's not how it works. Cancer doesn't care about your schedule. And, you know, so it's really stupid to say that. Oh, I don't need health insurance this year. Or you get the lower plan that your family needs. How do you know what your family needs? Your family might need the more health care because you might have a catastrophic diagnosis. And we shouldn't have to live like that. And like I was saying to Bob, it really is hard to explain to people who aren't from this country just how stressful it is being an American. Constantly you're being shit on. You're treated like shit. There's no protections. You have no days off. You can't take a sick day. Or unless you live in a blue state. Here in New York, there's 5 days legislated that it doesn't matter if where you work, you are entitled to 5 whole days of sick leave. 5 whole days. You better hope you have a cold. Jesus Christ. And everything is so stressful. Like, I don't want to go on GoFundMe. If I get sick, like, I gotta, what, I better make sure I get some really good shots of myself throwing up or getting my treatments, and when I'm really struggling to get out of bed, you know, get all those good human moments, because you better hope your GoFundMe video goes viral. What a disgrace. And anyway, the reason I brought these assholes up is that Nebraska, thanks to the Big Ugly Bill and Dr. Oz and all these horrible people that hate America and hate Americans, they really do. They hate the American people. They have such disrespect for us. Well, the Medicaid work mandate is in effect in Nebraska, even though the Big Ugly Bill doesn't call for it to go into effect for another 9 months. But the Nebraskan Republicans couldn't wait. They just couldn't wait to unleash all that suffering. So, and there was an article about Shamika Simpson, who lives in Omaha, Nebraska. She has three children. She works three jobs. She already works three jobs, you see? And sometimes she has to get another job to keep a roof over her head and feed her children. Well, on May 1st, Nebraska decided that working three jobs wasn't enough. And she's getting kicked off her insurance thanks to the Big Beautiful Bill. Oh, and here's the music. That's the end of the Progressive Voices part of the show. Thank you for hanging out. Check out Charlie's APS Radio News, APS Radio, and APS Radio News. 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Thank you, Charlie, for all you do for the community cats. 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Please subscribe to my YouTubes, my series of tubes, and my Substacks, my series of stacks. All right, how's that? All right, so let's get back. Shamika works as a patient advocate, an administrative assistant, and a part-timer at Dunkin' Donuts. And she has relied on Medicaid since 2014 because she got divorced and none of her jobs offer health benefits because she lives in America. She is exactly the able-bodied adult that Mike Johnson smeared as a couch-dwelling video game addict. See how they do, the American people? See how much respect they have? And she's now expected to file paperwork proving that her own existence to a state agency that already lost her food assistance and, apparently this is all technical stuff. She qualifies. Because how do you work three jobs in America and still qualify for public assistance? But welcome to America. You know, Trump needs a ballroom. We got $1 billion a day for an illegal and unconstitutional, unpopular war to distract from the fact that Trump is all over the Epstein files committing crimes against children. We have money for that. We have money for things that aren't life-affirming, that don't help the American people. But we don't have any money for Shamika's health insurance or anybody's. Anything good or decent. It's unreal. And Mehmet Oz, just like Dr. Phil, was put on the national stage by Oprah. Does anybody know if Oprah has atoned yet or apologized for doing this to us? For making these people national figures? Because, you know, he would not be, Mehmet Oz would not be the head of Medicaid and Medicare services if not for Oprah. He's a former daytime TV huckster. He spent decades selling magic beans, magic green coffee bean pills for your colon. And he now he runs the Centers for Medicaid and Medicare and other things, you know, other snake oil bullshit. You know, just grifts, like Traitor Trump. I don't know where that came from. Traitor Trump. It's a very high-pitched Traitor Trump. It didn't sound like me. I didn't recognize my own voice. So, let's see. Oz told KFF Health News that self-attesting is not favored and documentation is vital, which is rich, coming from a man whose own documentation has consisted of testimonials from chiropractors and a guy who claimed raspberry ketones melt your fat, right? Melt your belly fat. Eat your raspberries. I mean, he's evil. This is evil. He built a fortune, this con man, convincing sick people to buy garbage. Sick and desperate people living in a country without universal health care and no living wages, a 5% unionized workforce, used to be 35. So retirement security is out the door. Living paycheck to paycheck. The American middle class used to be two-thirds of the population. Now it's less than 50% of the population. So into that perfect storm came Dr. Oz and his magic beans and his miracle cures. Right? And his, I guess, it's along the lines of, what's that? That miracle, that horse pill they all eat. Could you imagine being so fucking stupid that you don't want to take a vaccine, but you'll eat a horse pill, and then you'll go on the internet and say, what should my dosage be? My horse pill dosage. What's the name of that horse pill? It's escaping me. Oh, whatever. Because they still sell it. It's all over. If you go on their right-wing talk shows or their networks, you know, the real kooky ones, I can't even believe it when I see it. It'll have ads rolling across the bottom of the screen. Like, get your horse pills at horsepillsrus.com. Next to the buy gold ads. It's all scams. They're all scammers. Oh, yes, ivermectin. Thank you, guys. And hydroxychloroquine. Thank you, Deb. And thank you, the Rantler. Ivermectin. They still sell that shit. Where can I get my ivermectin? And they still... Let me see. Can I find... I remember seeing it recently, too. And I was like, what the fuck? They're still selling this. Even after the pandemic is over, they're still selling ivermectin. For what? What do you got, fungus? You got fungus? Where? In your nether regions? I don't know. Take a shower. Change your underwear. Maybe they're originalists. They're shitting in their pants like babies, you know. They might be originalists. I only shit in a diaper, or I only shit my pants like I did when I was a baby. I am an originalist. Right? Let me see. I'm trying to find ivermectin conservatives. I'm asking the AI. I'm trying to put it politely. Conservatives are still peddling ivermectin. How should I put this? Can you find me an example? All right, we'll see. How do you spell example? I'm just kidding. I just can't type. All right. Yeah, but What a horrible time to be alive. The only day that's going to be a good day to be alive is the great getting up morning, I believe. That's going to be a day. I've been thinking about that day. Legally and peacefully, trust me. Because, you know, I'm a little stressed out myself. Things are stressful. And sometimes a girl's got a dream. You know what I mean? You got to hold on. I just can't believe it. You know what I mean? That's why things are stressful in general. And sometimes a girl's got a dream. You know what I mean? You got to hold on. I just can't believe it. You know what I mean?

All right, my friends. Thank you, Mark, for your kind words. Always enjoy your show. Thank you. Thank you so much. That means a lot to me. I gotta go to bed now. Maybe I should make that the theme of my show. I'll make this the theme of my show.

Alright, what's up? I just realized I forgot to set the other camera. Hold on a second. What is going on? You see? That's what happens. It's not working. Damn it. Alright, you see what happens when I have little time to prepare? Hey guys, I hope you can still hear me. I'm just fixing the camera here. We meet here every... here we go. We meet here on Tuesdays and Thursdays every... 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That's because I'm old, you know. We don't want any low angles here. Soon the camera will be on the ceiling. So, all right, listen. Thank you for hanging out. 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Thank you, patrons, patreon.com/Tara Devlin. And you can help us by supporting the independent liberal media. I can't do it without you because this is what we're up against. If you watched the White House press debacle,

0: The shooting at the White House correspondence dinner. First of all, I'm of the opinion that there shouldn't be a White House correspondence dinner. I find it a little bit repulsive that the people who are reporting on the politicians are palling around with them, because human nature is, I mean, we're all human beings. When you start hanging out with people, and if your job is to report on them, you might find yourself pulling punches when you should write from a perspective of being detached from the subject that you're writing about. So you can have that professional perspective. So yeah, I find it a little against the whole notion of a fourth estate. And the other thing is that it proves to us exactly what we're dealing with, because right as Republicans, they never miss an opportunity to divide the American people. And we knew it right on cue. They came running out blaming Democrats for the fact that there was an unhinged shooter on premises. You know, there's a failure of security here. It's not a failure of democracy or Democrats, right? And it's the Secret Service should have done their due diligence, but you know, wouldn't you think that that's part of what you do as part of the Secret Service? You would review who's in the hotel if you're if the friggin' president is going to be there. I mean, how hard is it to go through the guest list? But that's your job, right? And certainly it's not an excuse, but that's what Republicans do, because they never miss an opportunity to promote their bad ideas and their kiss up, kick down, divide and conquer agenda. This is what's happening. They're crying that the shooting at the White House press dinner is proof that traitor Trump needs a ballroom. I mean, you can't make it up that he needs a $400. I wish that's what he paid. He paid, in taxes 1 year. He paid, actually, I think he paid $700 in 1 year. But most years he got millions back. He paid $700 and he got millions in a tax return. But, you know, he's a grifter. And the Republicans are now saying that we need, I mean, they're Johnny on the spot when it comes to all the fake problems that we have. And one of these problems, I guess, is now that traitor Trump, a tax-cheating, draft-dodging, wannabe dictator, con man, baboon, needs a ballroom. Right? This 80-year-old Marie Antoinette MF-er needs a ballroom to protect his unworthy carcass. And honestly, when I was watching that, and this is the feeling I have for the most part whenever I see Traitor Trump and he's surrounded by Secret Service. And I was in New York. You know, I live in New York. I've seen him go by in a motorcade. And, of course, I gave him the one-finger salute. But if you go to New York, around Trump Tower, it is like a fortress. And it was even that way when he lost the election and he was no longer president. There's all cinder blocks, cement blocks. There's armed guards outside with with assault weapons. And it's disgraceful to me. I'm like, all this for a con man. All this for an unfit monster who left at that time, who left office with the worst jobs record since Herbert Hoover, and America, a land of mass graves. And now he's going to leave us worse off than we could ever imagine. I don't want to ever have a failure of imagination when it comes to Traitor Trump. How bad can we get? Can he make it? I don't want to tempt fate by even putting that question out into the universe, because Republicans are, they suck at governing when it's a good day because they don't want to govern. If this is just another example of what we're dealing with, because they never miss an opportunity to take something that, you know, you might learn some legitimate lessons from, and take that and manipulate it, twist it into your ideology that helps nobody but a party of one. He wants $400 million for a ballroom that nobody asked for. Okay, nobody, no one ever, no president said, "I need a ballroom." What, and you know what? The ballroom itself is indicative of the fact that Trader Trump is fundamentally confused about what this America thingy is all about. You see, you're not the king, Trader Trump. You're not the goddamn queen either, and certainly trophy wife number three isn't the queen. None of them are. You are confused about America. If you think that any president should be concerned about a ballroom, how about be concerned about the illegal war you started without congressional approval and public support? How about that? The $1 billion a day boondoggle you got us into for no good reason. That's taking prices, that's raising prices through the roof now. It doesn't matter. Oh, the strait is open. The strait is closed. The strait is open. You know, like nobody's ever seen. We're winning the war by a lot. It's going swimmingly. We've killed everybody. Their army, their navy, their air force are all at the bottom of the sea. Well, who fucking cares, frankly? The strait was open before you got there, you baboon. And so you need $1 billion a day to keep it closed. And now they want a topper on there for Trader Trump's ballroom so he can dance around in his ball gown like Marie Antoinette in a big birdcage bouffant. So he can have traders from all over the world. He can get all of his authoritarian friends can be impressed. And they'll have a place to put their bribes on the table when they walk in. So I thought it was supposed to be, first of all, it was supposed to be donations, which is problematic in itself. And now it's something that the American people must do for their dear leader while he's working on other bullshit, which is the equivalent of what he's always done, bullshit, staring at swatches, doing nothing for anybody but himself. Oh, look at my arc de triumph, Trump. Look at my this. Look at my reflecting pool. He posted a picture of the reflecting. Of course, he's a tacky little bitch. Where is this? He put up a picture in the reflecting pool. Trump reflecting pool. Water. Now he has the water is, it's got a tint to it, has a blue tint to it that looks like the Tidy Bowl Man was there. Because he's a tacky little, tacky, tasteless bitch. I hate to say it. Yeah. He's tacky. With tacky taste. He's a small man. Man-child with tacky taste, and everything that he does will be undone. Yeah, the reflecting pool has been emptied so contractors can clean and resurface the interior, which Trump has repeatedly described as filthy and leaking like a sieve. Shut the fuck up. Your brain is leaking like a sieve. Brainworm, where are you when we need you? Brainworm? I mean, no one asked you to do these things, Trader Trump. You know what people are asking for? Living wages. They're asking for lower gas prices so they can afford all the Trump tax. That's what people should start labeling it as in the Democratic Party. You know, the Democratic Party, some of the Democrats suck at messaging, as we know. I wish they would listen to this show and take our advice here. You know, it's the Trump tax. Every time Republicans get in office, the things for the American people suck. So, yeah, everything sucks when Republicans are in office. They make the American people poorer. They kick them off health care. I mean, this is the only thing they know how to do because that's the agenda. That is the Republican agenda. Making the rich richer and the working class, the more malleable, working poor. Republican governance, this is not just me being like mean to them. It's the math says over the last few decades, I mean, since I've been alive, they have consistently produced, when they're in power, more chaos, weaker public services, worse health outcomes, higher insecurity for working people, as if lives, our short lives, our blip of time that we share with these monsters, as if it's not stressful enough. And, of course, Trump's return to office shamefully, shame on everyone who voted for this, it's his return to office has doubled down on the negative trends that happen whenever Republicans get in office. You know, that's just because they treat governing itself as illegitimate. Big government. So they sabotage it. They sabotage the functionings of governance. This is what they do. This is why they put people in positions of power that are antagonistic to the very administrations, what's her name? You know, Betsy DeVos. She's not in it anymore. Who's the new Secretary of Education? I mean, they all hate the education system. What's her? I gotta look this up. Let's see. Secretary. It's the wrestling lady, right? She's another one. Education. McMahon. Linda McMahon. Yeah, they're all hostile to the very agencies that they've been put in charge of. And in fact, Linda McMahon, when she first got into the Department of Education, she said her department or her role will be to unravel, to destroy the Department of Education. Because we want our people nice and stupid, nice and divided, and bring everything to the states. That's Trader Trump's big idea, but that's the Republican idea. That's not an idea. It's an ideology since forever because they want America nice and weak. You know, when you have all states teaching all kinds of bullshit right out of an ancient book of fables, like they're doing in Texas. I wrote an article about it, about how Ken Paxton, they're celebrating in Texas, putting the Ten Commandments on the wall of every school because, you know, kids need to be like, oh, what, mommy, what is adultery? Yeah, these are the same people, the same Ken Paxton that committed adultery. It's in his divorce papers. His wife, of course, listed his adulterous affairs. And, you know, rules for thee, not for me. And this is the Republican Party. They're not in office for altruism. They're not there to learn lessons and make things better for the American people. So when and this is where we are, you know? We have to check all the time if things are parody or not. And, you know, these people are, like, kidding, really, because every time something happens, you know, when I first saw the that Republicans are using the shooting at the White House press dinner to advance their ballroom, to call for the ballroom, I was like, you know, I expect that from Trump, but I didn't expect the rest of the Republicans to pile on and agree with him. But they're not in office to help people. You know, this is why when, you know, think about the fiscal, they have no shame, okay? They have no effing shame to call themselves fiscal conservatives, that they're, I mean, everything that they call themselves is a lie. You know, they wish fiscal. They care about fiscal. Fiscal my ass. Whenever they're in office, the American people get poorer. You know who gets richer is the rich. The rich get richer because that's the only thing they know how to do. And people get poorer and our communities get more chaotic and we don't have services. They cut services. The American people needlessly die whenever Republicans get power. This is not, I mean, I'm not just like I have some kind of, you know, pathology against Republicans. It's just the goddamn truth, really. It's just the truth that they aren't in office to help people. They don't get into public service for altruism. Are you telling me? Traitor Trump is, he's a con man. He's a lifelong con man, and he got into office because, you know, it's the most lucrative grift. That's what happened. And that's because of Republicans, too. Money in politics is the root of all this evil. And if we ever got money out of politics, which we should, if I get my wish, we will have money out of politics. We will re-regulate the media. And, we could start there. And trust me, then we would have universal health care, gun control, things that make America safer, secure, that make America that shining city on a hill, not a measles-infested hellhole where the rich get to bribe the dear leader in a $400 million gilded ballroom while people are cutting their diabetes medicine in half. It's disgraceful that they even think that that this is the way to behave, you know? It is effing disgraceful. And just an example about what I was saying, that Republicans have no decency, they have no dignity. We'll go through some of the statements. Let's see. Where's my e-cam? There we go. I posted this on my Substack, so please subscribe to my Substack, okay? Thank you. Yes, Meghan McCain posted. I mean, this is what I'm talking about. This is a party that for whatever reason, it's they're cowards. They're filthy cowards. So Meghan McCain posts, I don't want to hear one more fucking criticism of Trump's new ballroom at the White House. I don't get it. I don't get it. How? So someone, he didn't even get to the same floor with Traitor Trump. And suddenly we need a ballroom for this gilded, you know, we need a gilded ballroom for this unfit 80-year-old's carcass. For our dear leader to be safe and secure. Like, you know, guess what, though? The rest of us, we don't have ballrooms keeping us safe. You know, children, we don't have send our children to the White House ballroom for school. Or we don't go to the movies, a midnight showing of Batman. We don't go to the White House ballroom to watch it. Because the rest of us have to be out here in the society, in the gun-soaked society that traitors, that Republicans create for us. The rest of us, we're on our own in the authoritarian shithole that Republicans have put into motion here. You know, the fact that they could say this with a straight face, and we know that every time there's a shooting, every time a school is shot up, or a grocery store, or, I mean, pick a place, a concert, a synagogue, you know, just the damn streets, we hear Republicans talking about too soon. Oh, don't politicize this tragic event. It's too soon. They have they've built their entire routine around mass shootings whenever there's an event, a shooting event. They've built it around the protection of guns. Protect the guns and protect the gun lobby and their power. It's never protect the people. But now we have to protect traitor Trump because he's... Well, we'll keep him in the house then. If you don't want to come out, that's the same thing I said when there is someone... someone was going to take a shot at him at the golf course. You know? That's what the Secret Service is for. When another Republican, when a right-winger went to take a shot at him at the golf course, like he doesn't have to fucking golf. Golfing isn't his birthright. Then keep him inside. Why are we paying for him to go play golf? It's not his right as an American. Like, go fucking sit inside then, if it's too much. Or how about have some gun control where mentally ill people can't get their hands on weapons. Instead, we get, every time there's a massacre, it's too soon, we get the same script from Republicans, and the right-wing media, of course. Oh, it's just, you know, it's not an accident. This is what they are, because they get a lot of money from the gun lobby. So... And I don't know, I guess what part of well-regulated militia, as I've been screaming into the microphone for years, you know, what part of well-regulated is confusing to them? Well-regulated militia. A lone gunman is not a militia. And if you want to have an assault weapon, go to and join the well-regulated militia, National Guard. There should be some standards. You want a gun? You know, you need a license. You need training. You need, you know, but not, I mean, hello. Not in the blood-soaked madhouse of conservatism when they're in charge. Every time there's a massacre, we get the same old bullshit script. And they run out the clock. That's the strategy. Just say, oh, it's too soon, and then run out the clock. Right? In Nashville's Covenant school shooting, 3 9-year-olds and 3 adults were slaughtered. Senate Republicans immediately announced that there was basically nothing they can do. Remember that? Oh, you know, we wash our hands. There was no call for $400 million anything. Because Republicans always have enough money for their boondoggles, their illegal wars of distraction, of choice and distraction, and sucking on the federal treasury for themselves. There's never enough when it comes to them. You know, it's a bottomless pit. They just suck and suck and suck like parasites. But when it comes to what? Healthcare? Education, living wages, you know, things that, or the bureaucracy, that a functioning bureaucracy that any modern civilization should have. You know, if you want to be a shining city on a hill, I don't understand how these Republicans talk about, oh, we're a shining city on a hill, and then they turn that into bullshit. They just turn it into shit. Shining city on a hill. You know, you have a bureaucracy that works so your citizens don't have to spend all day on hold trying to get basic services. or get a question answered, or, you know, I mean, this is what Republicans have done to us. So all those people that Elon Musk fired, $400 million, could rehire them and hire back and hire more. So we can have a functioning Social Security Administration, Department of Education, Department of Veterans Affairs, go on and on and on. The CDC, right? We can have scientists that are researching diseases instead of, oh, well, washing their hands. And now, of course, Traitor Trump, because of the fascist brain drain, which we will not recover from for 50 years at least, like what happens to Nazi Germany, scientists aren't coming here. Why would they? Grants are being canceled left and right to research disease and medicine. They're going to other countries. So, you know, if you want a shining city on a hill, stop turning it into shit, Republicans. I don't want to hear one more fucking criticism of Trump's new ballroom at the White House. What does the ballroom have to do with a shooting at the White House correspondence dinner? He doesn't have to go there. Why don't you, what are we going to build a big ballroom around him wherever the fuck he goes? Put him in a bubble, you know, like the boy in the plastic bubble then. Until he finally mercilessly or mercifully steps off this mortal coil and leaves us the fuck alone at last to live and try to have a society that functions in peace. Jesus Christ. Right after Uvalde and others, you know, Tennessee, and after there was a shooting, and I mean, I lose track, of course. Tennessee special session that Republican Governor Bill Lee called after a shooting, GOP lawmakers refused to consider serious gun safety proposals and, of course, shut down meaningful debate. That's what they do. That's what he's trying to do now to Jimmy Kimmel again. Melania, trophy wife number three, they want to shut down anything. Oh, because it's supposed to be Democrats' fault that someone took a shot or got within the same vicinity of Traitor Trump with a gun. And let's talk about that. It's supposed to be Democrats' fault. Let's see. Where is... Here's Trump talking to Nora O'Donnell. Wait a minute. Oh, come on. Let me see. So big. How come? That's one thing about Ecamm that gets on my nerves. All right, we'll just deal with that.
1: Officials, they are targets. And he also wrote this. I am no longer willing to permit a pedophile, rapist, and traitor to coat my hands with his crimes. What's your reaction
2: to
1: that?
2: Well, I was waiting for you to read that because I knew you would, because you're horrible people. Horrible people. Yeah, he did write that.
0: She's not in the Epstein vials, though, right? You're horrible people. You're horrible people. Listen, I do think it's a little bit tasteless to read the manifesto of someone like that, you know? I mean, it's really not fair, but he's not wrong.
2: I'm not a rapist. I didn't rape anybody.
0: I'm not a rapist. I'm not a crook. I'm not a crook. I did not have sex with that woman, Monica Lewinsky. I'm not a crook. I didn't rape anybody. Not according to the judge and the jury in the E. Jean Carroll case that found you liable for sexual assault against E. Jean Carroll. And then when questioned about it, because people were saying Trump raped E. Jean Carroll, and he was like, I didn't rape anybody. And the judge clarified and said, yeah, he did. He raped E. Jean Carroll. the only reason they couldn't tell if it was because of New York law, they couldn't decipher, well, E. Jean Carroll couldn't say definitively if it was his smaller than average, you know, penis, you know, you know, the penis, and or his fingers, his smaller than average fingers, which is, I don't mean to say these things. Some of us might be eating lunch, and I apologize.
1: Do you think he was referring to you?
2: Excuse me.
0: I love the feigned surprise. You think he was referring to you? Of course he's referring to you and the rest of your maladministration of pedos. You're all over the Epstein files committing crimes against children. But this is what I'm saying. You know, so I thank you for supporting the show and others like it, because this is the corporate media. What they have, I guess, it's the access thing. They have to have access to Trader Trump and the maladministration. And even some of the corporate media pundits are pondering, oh, should we tone down the rhetoric? It's not the left. It's not coming from the left, okay? It's coming from the right. Violence, the stoking of violence is coming right from the Oval Office, calling for the execution of members of Congress who simply repeat law. Say, you must refuse illegal orders. And Trader Trump says that they should be executed. So, I mean, if you don't want us to, first of all, he is a rapist. So Nora O'Donnell should have pointed that out. Well, you were found liable for sexually assaulting E. Jean Carroll. So, yeah, you are a rapist. And, you know, here's the clip. Here's what the judge said. But let's go to the videotape. So, yes, you are a rapist. You are an adjudicated rapist. And I'm not a pedo. Okay, release the Epstein files. You're in the Epstein files more than Epstein. For Christ's sakes, you're the star. Epstein called you the most disgusting person he knows. The worst person that he ever met. The most prolific pedophile on the planet said Traitor Trump is the worst person that he ever met. And he's all over the Epstein files, credibly accused of committing crimes against children. So, I'm not a pedo. I'm not a rapist. That's debatable. You're certainly a rapist because you have been found liable. And why don't you pay E. Jean Carroll already? Right? Just pay her. And release the Epstein files. What are you holding on to them for? If you're so innocent, there's a law now. And Trader Trump and the Department of Injustice are all in violation of that law. So, oh, I'm not a rapist. You're terrible, horrible people for repeating it. Well, they should repeat it. Repeat, and it doesn't have to be repeating the manifesto. Repeat and repeatedly ask Trader Trump to release the Epstein files. What are you waiting for? What are you waiting for? Besides, I guess, running out the clock.
2: I didn't rape anybody.
1: Do you think he was referring to you?
2: Excuse me.
0: I'm not a pedophile. Oh, boy.
2: I'm not.
0: Prove it. Why are you in the Epstein files? You abused children. Of course he did. He was giving. Jeffrey Epstein gave him a present. That's what's in the Epstein files, the parts that we know. And he, you know, he abused these children, the underage girls. Excuse me. That's why he doesn't want to release it. So it's not just me. It's not even the left. Even those in the maggot world are wondering what's going on here. It stinks. if he were completely exonerated, like he likes to lie about, then we would have the Epstein files. He's not exonerated. He's a liar, because he knows he's guilty of sin. Oh, you think they're talking about you, or he's talking about you. Oh, why are you acting so surprised there? That's so funny. Oh, you? Oh, you're a rapist and a pedo too?
2: Not a pedophile. You read that crap from some sick person. I got associated with...
0: You're sick. Look at your makeup. Look at your face. You're an 80-year-old old man who is wearing more makeup than Dolly Parton, Zsa Zsa Gabor, and talking about a fucking ballroom. Could you imagine? You know, we had an opportunity to have two at this point, and if somewhere in a functioning timeline, there's an America that had a President Hillary Clinton and a President Harris, right? And we had the opportunity to have females, that competent women that we could be proud of. Instead, we got Zsa Zsa fucking Gabor, Kim Jong-un's pal, Putin's puppet, who wears girdles, lifts, more makeup than any woman. And you know, if we had a woman, I thought the Republicans were like, oh, we can't have a woman. She's too emotional. And she'd be worried about all kinds of bullshit, like decorating, like the curtains and the ballroom. And she'd wear all this makeup. Right? I mean, and we got this. We got this. Shame on everyone who voted for this. And the Democrats who stayed home.
2: All stuff that has nothing to do with me.
0: Oh, whatever. Liar. Okay, well, let's play... Here's another one. Caroline, leave it.
3: But those disagreements must remain peaceful.
0: Shut your debating. Hole. Listen to this. Okay. She's scolding Democrats about telling the truth about Traitor Trump.
3: Peaceful protesting and voting are how we need to settle disagreements, not bullets. Nobody in recent years has faced more bullets and more violence than President Trump. This political violence
0: By Republicans. Let's not forget that.
3: From a systemic demonization of him and his supporters by commentators.
0: First of all, they can't... Okay, all right. Let me let her finish.
3: Yes, by elected members of the Democrat Party and even some in the media.
0: Hello. She can't even say the name of the Democratic Party. This is what drives me insane. Give us a break. That Traitor Trump is so demonized that he mocks, he mocked Nancy Pelosi's husband after a Republican almost killed him with a hammer. He mocks, the Republicans have mocked the murders in Minnesota, right, in Minneapolis. They say nothing. They lied about the murders of Renee Good and Alex Pretty, calling them domestic terrorists when they were peaceful protesters, peaceful American citizens exercising their First Amendment rights. And, Traitor Trump literally danced on Robert Mueller's grave. I'm glad he's dead. How about the Reiners? The disgusting post about the Reiners when they were murdered. The filth. And then she's got the nerve to stand there and scold the press, scold Democrats, tone down the rhetoric, and she can't even say the name of the Democratic Party. And no one points it out. No one in the White House press corps points it out. Why? I don't get it.
3: This political violence stems from a systemic demonization of him and his supporters by commentators, yes, by elected members of the Democrat Party, and even some in the media.
0: You see? So spare us the faux outrage, Caroline. How come no one in that room, when she had the nerve to say this, questioned her about it? Listen, Caroline, You're talking about turn down the rhetoric, turn down the inflammatory language, and you can't even fucking say the name of the Democratic Party? Spare us. Spare us your bullshit, lady, because it's another performance. That's all Republicans have. That's all they have. You're all unfit. You're unfit to lead anything. You're unfit to build a ballroom. You're unfit to have a war. You're unfit to do anything to help the American people. Because every time you get in office, the American people get poorer and the income disparity gets wider. And then we get measles outbreaks and shit like that. We don't get a functioning bureaucracy. You fire people. We don't get things that other nations have as a birthright. We get, oh, I'm sorry, we can't afford Medicare. We can't afford it. But let's have $400 million for a gilded ballroom so an 80-year-old asshole with dementia can fucking prance around and take bribes from all of his authoritarian pals. So spare us how we have to tone it down when you can't even do the basic decency of calling the Democratic Party by its name. That is too hard for you. And I know we asked Jody Hamilton about this when she's like, oh, it's no big deal. I find it, as you know, indicative of who they are. It's offensive. And it's not, it doesn't make the Democrats stronger by sitting there and not pointing it out, in my opinion. This is something that the Democrats can use. Turn around and say, look, you see what I'm saying? These people, they're so full of shit. Everything that they talk about, they are so up to their foreheads with bullshit. As she's calling for to turn down all the violent rhetoric, she can't even say the Democratic Party's name. This is how sincere they are. They're not sincere partners in governance. They're not sincerely representing the American people. They're in there for money and power. They want more money, more power. They want your money for a ballroom. Why you can't fill up your gas tank. Everything's more expensive now because he needed a distraction from the fact that he's all over the Epstein files committing crimes against children. But there's never enough for them, right? And they'll never look in the mirror. It is the Republicans who have fomented violence against this country. Against every day they foment it. Every day they're out there trying to divide and conquer and tear us apart. Just like that, like we just witnessed. They have no respect, you know? And then it comes from a matter of self-respect. No wonder the Democratic Party is considered weak. Because if you can't even stand up for your own name, you can't even point it out. There's a way to turn it around and say, look, see, just like I said, they have nothing but little juvenile pejoratives. But they don't. They don't take that low-hanging fruit. And they should. The Democrats should say, look, see, they don't even say the name of the party because they're juvenile. They got nothing else. They're distracting you with little names, little bullshit name calling because the business of governing is anathema to them. All they have is division and bullshit and little nah, Democrat party. Be good. You can't even, it's so outrageous. We don't want to hear the divisive rhetoric from the Democrat Party. Spare us, lady. And she's bringing a child into this fucking shithole she's creating. I hope that child is trans. I hope they rebel against you in every form, you fake Christian. Look at her with a fucking cross around her neck. They all have these crosses. Look at me. Oh, Jesus, my Savior. Who would be a Democrat, by the way? Jesus, are you kidding me? You think Jesus would vote Republican? Please. Oh, and they're all, he needs a ballroom. Give us a ballroom. They're all bigots. They're all hateful. And it's not just me, you know. Listen to them. Listen to the shit that comes out of their mouths. Like this lady. In the last 10 minutes. Please correct me if I'm wrong. Right? On the chat. Thank you. And thank you, Jim, for being a moderator in the chat, keeping us safe on the YouTube channel. On the series of tubes called The U's and The Tubes. What the hell? Something just happened. How odd. Looks like one of my things stopped broadcasting. Oh, well. Okay. At least this is still going, right? We're still going on YouTube on the series of tubes. Okay, yeah, weird. I don't know. Looks like the Tarabuster Substack stream stopped for some reason. All right, well, listen to this, or look at this. Look it over here, look it over there, look it over here. This lady, guess what, ladies and gents? This woman right here, who's wearing that maggot hat, she's a judge. She's a maggot judge. And you won't be surprised to learn she's an immigration judge. And she has no immigration experience. Okay. Her name is Melissa Isaac. Trader Trump has put her she's in the Injustice Department as a temporary immigration judge. You know, this is how they get around any kind of accountability. And she has zero immigration law experience. She ran a law firm that she called a divorce law firm for men. She's one of these, like, men's rights assholes. And here she is, talking to a maggot influencer. He's one of these pickup artists or something. I can't read his hat. It says something about toxic masculinity. Her hat says, make women great again. Well, listen to her opinions on women.
4: And really, what she taught me was there's two...
0: Oh, come on.
4: Really, what she taught me was there's two...
0: Why is it not? Oh, come on.
4: Good, solid, valuable women who are major assets to men if you're a good woman, and then there's a warm, wet hole.
0: And did you hear that? There are two types of women.
4: Really, what she taught me was there's two...
0: I don't know why it keeps doing that.
4: Good, solid, valuable women who are major assets to men if you're a good woman, and then there's a warm, wet hole.
0: And then there's a warm, wet hole. See, there are two types of women in the maggot world. There's women who are strong assets to men, and that means, I guess, they're trad wives. And then there's a warm, wet hole. Wow. Talk about dehumanizing and deplorable. That's a maggot female for you, you see. And I have been saying it for years that in order to be a Republican female, you have to be even more misogynist than the typical Republican male. And here's another example. You have to be self-loathing. You have to say that, oh, white men are the most persecuted of all the creatures on God's green earth. And misogyny is the point. It's all about misogyny, homophobia, transphobia. It's all about hate, the hierarchy of hate. Putting people in their place. And then in the maggot world, Trader Trump, this unfit wannabe dictator, authoritarian baboon who has no business in the halls of power. He's at the top of their maggot pyramid, of their hierarchy. And then there's all the other unfit men underneath him, the lickspittles, the Cash Patels, the people who like lick his ass, that want power and privilege and access. And then you keep going down, down, down. You get women, the maggot female, who are more hateful and more ugly. They have to vilify anything that's like a traditional female characteristic. And I'm not saying that men aren't compassionate or nurturing, but they think that's weak, of course, when it's not. And so they vilify that. So they have to be ugly. They have to, you know, want to kill animals from helicopters and then turn around and like slice them up on camera and dance around with the parts, and like Sarah Palin, and you know, just denigrate women all day. So I don't know how they think. You know, it really is for the patriarchal pat on the head. That's what they're looking for. So her exact quote is, if the only thing you have to offer a man is sex, then that's what you are. And guess what? Guess who else has a warm, wet hole? Every woman out there. What a horrible existence. That's a quote, end quote, from Judge Melissa Isaac. These people are disgusting, right? And they're always caught in the act of being themselves. When they open their mouths, things like this come out because they can't help it. And every Republican chest beats the heart of fascism. And fascism, one of the characteristics is misogyny. And why does this matter when we have someone who is so hateful, misogynist, in an immigration court? Because immigration judges regularly evaluate domestic violence claims when assessing deportation fears. Well, what does she care? Are you a good woman, or are you a warm, wet hole? Even saying that makes me want to puke. I don't know about now. Maybe there's gender-based asylum. Probably not in this judge's courtroom. This judge will decide cases involving women fleeing gender-based persecution in countries that, you know, Trader Trump, I'm sure, gets a lot of money from, like Saudi Arabia. While she believes that men are the most victimized because all they want is a good woman, and then they're finding warm, wet holes, I guess. I don't know. It's fucking disgusting. They're gross. They're ugly. They're horrible. They're unfit. They're immature. This is the kind of shit you hear from a 14-year-old. Some trying to be funny. Disgusting. But she's a grown-ass woman sitting on the bench. And hey, maybe Trader Trump will make her a Supreme Court justice. She's also said that domestic violence allegations by men against women, women putting out domestic violence allegations are one of the most abused allegations in family court. As I'm sure she has no stats to back that up. This isn't just about one unqualified misogynist. The Trump administration has fired over 100 immigration judges out of 750 and replaced them with people like her. Unfit. Horrible. People with no immigration law experience, including military attorneys. And the DOJ the Department of Injustice eliminated virtually all qualification requirements.
4: And really, what she taught me...
0: Hey, what happened there? Just started up again.
4: Good, solid, valuable women who are made...
0: I didn't tell you to start playing again. Why did it do that? Yeah, but he's replaced actual immigration judges with people who have no immigration experience. Immigration law. I didn't tell you to start playing again. Why did it do that? Yeah, but he's replaced actual immigration judges

0: bring any of this up at all. You know, why don't you do, if you watch like the BBC or foreign news sources, it makes you want to weep, really. You don't have to do like three topics a day and then beat that horse all damn day. How about you do like 10 minutes on this, 10 minutes on that? Do 10 minutes on the Melissa Isaac, the horrible judge. Do 10 minutes on the fact that Republicans destroy everything they touch. That do 10 minutes on the Democrat Party. How they can't, how, you know, they're calling for us to be, turn down the rhetoric. You know what, then to go back to the ballroom, we only have 2 minutes here at the end. All the things that we could do with $400 million, we could expand community health centers, we could reduce hospital costs, we could serve uninsured and low-income patients. Well, how about serving us all? We could stop, we could end the shameful practice of teachers buying their own supplies, buying the supplies for their classrooms. 94 to 97% of teachers spend their own money on classroom supplies. That is disgusting. We could stop that practice. But Trader Trump and the parasites in power, they need a ballroom. They need more of your money. They need your money. They need to funnel it into their illegal wars. They need to funnel it into Elon Musk's pockets. He's just this close to being a trillionaire. He needs that money. We could supplement school budgets so every school can be a good school. We could restore, or expand programs that Republicans have destroyed. But, of course, they need a ballroom to serve the political elite. And here we are, right? It goes to show you that they really don't care about, making this country work for all. But, all right, instead of a ballroom, $400 million could support the functioning bureaucracies that deliver meals on wheels to seniors, you know, instead of cutting them. It's unreal. We all right. Well, guys, thank you for hanging out. Our next show will be Thursday. In the meantime, check out my Substack and the Political Voices Substack, please, please. Subscribe, like, subscribe, tell your friends. We will win. Hope you had a good time at the show today. Thank you, Jim, for keeping us safe in the chat room. Remember, we will win. We will win. Because we're on the right side of history. Yes, we are. Not like the Republicans. We're on the right side of decency, dignity, democracy, humanity. We stick together, we win. Thank you for hanging out, guys. My name is Tara Devlin. I will see you on Thursday.
1: Hello, everybody. Welcome back to She Lily. This is She Lily number 161. I'm your main host for today, Cindy Sheehan. And before I introduce my co-host, Dakota Lily, I'd like to say that this is Thursday, February 12th. I guess it's Lincoln's birthday, huh?
2: Oh, yeah.
1: And happy birthday. And I'm recording from the Western Seaboard. And before we go to Dakota on the Eastern Seaboard, I'd like to remind everybody of our She Lily 4S's. Please subscribe, share this post, send us a comment or question or whatever, and gently squeeze that like heart to help us boost the algorithm here at Substack. So how's it going over there on the Eastern Seaboard, Dakota?
2: Pretty good. We're starting to see the light at the end of the tunnel in terms of the weather. I think we're finally done with snow for the year. I say with fingers crossed and knocking on wood at the

0: same time. It's sunny right now, so it's kind of, I'm hoping some of this ice and snow and everything gets melted. It's just such a barren wasteland right now, and it's bumming me out, so I'd like it to be gone. But other than that, I'm doing
1: Begone,
0: pretty
1: weather.
0: good.
1: Begone. Okay, so before we get into the subject of the century, do you have anything you'd like to update us on or talk about, fill us in?
0: Yeah, I'll do my little around the world in 60 seconds or whatever, so the big news coming out of Latin America, or my specialty, I suppose. Obviously there are I shouldn't say obviously because our media has not been covering it, but there is a dire situation going on in Cuba right now due to the United States's ramping up of sanctions and blockades against Cuba. They are now sanctioning anyone who is daring to send oil or fuel to Cuba, which is causing a lot of shortages, a lot of issues in Cuba. They've been very, very smart and very good with their renewable energy regeneration partnerships with China because obviously Cuba isn't rich in any sort of fuels besides the beautiful sunshine and the wind. So thankfully that has helped to stymie some of the crisis, but it is getting very dire. People are sending, I saw the French Communist Party, the Youth French Communist Party, was sending medical supplies. I saw people in the United States sending lentils and various foodstuffs because things are getting difficult ever since Venezuela has a gun to its head right now and isn't able to do any maneuvering on the geopolitical chessboard, it seems. There's a sword hanging above acting president of Venezuela, Delcy Rodriguez's head. I mean, as we all know, the last president of Venezuela and the current constitutional president of Venezuela, Nicolas Maduro, was kidnapped. And the United States Empire has, tightened its grip on Venezuela, and so they don't have much maneuvering room, so they haven't been able to send oil to Cuba, and other countries are frankly afraid to, and it's logistically difficult for, and I don't know the exact reasons or the exact geopolitical implications coming out of, Russia in terms of Cuba, because Russia has obviously been an ally to Cuba for decades, back when it was the Soviet Union and when it was the Russian Federation. But yeah, things are getting to be quite difficult in Cuba. And again, it just goes to show that despite all of this, this is a country, Cuba, this is a country that has really been a superstar and a superhero to the world, whether it's providing doctors around the world, having a higher life expectancy than the United States, the country that's trying to strangle them, sending independence fighters all over the world during.
1: Plus, Cuba also has a lower infant mortality rate than the United States does.
0: And a lower infant mortality rate, correct. A baby born in the best hospital in New York City still has a better chance of surviving being born in Cuba. And I want people to really understand that despite years of sanctions and blockades and sabotage, this tiny island country with no real abundance of natural resources is able to provide for its people and is able to do these things under this system that they call socialism.
1: And people also need to understand that because of the blockade and everything, the sanctions, is that they have super limited medical supplies. And so the doctors and healthcare providers or professionals in Cuba have had to do things on a shoestring naturally. And sometimes that's far better. All the intervention, the interventions, the drugs, the painkillers, the drugs that it. What are those called?
0: Antibiotics.
1: Well, and not antibiotics, but when they stimulate labor early, they put women into labor. Is that they, and then, you know, as soon as they're born, shooting them up with all kinds of different things, and that that really is a detriment to the mother and the babies. How could it not be? How could you not give a mother a sedative or a painkiller, then it doesn't get to the baby? Mm-hmm. And, you know, while they're doing the heaviest work of their lifetime, being born, mm-hmm. you know, they need all of their natural abilities, their you know, their innate urges to be born, right. and stuff. And then the interventions of Western medicine makes that harder for them and makes it harder for the mother. The only thing that these things, when they induce labor or when they do C-section, some places C-sections are like 40% of the births.
0: Right.
1: So when they do these things, that it's easier for the doctor.
0: Mm-hmm.
1: It's not easier for the mother or the baby or the families. And, of course, big pharma, when they, you know, right away give them vitamin K shots or the thing, the silver nitrate they put in there, whatever they do, it's mm-hmm. it's invasive intervention. And so my point is Cuba can't really do all that stuff, so they actually give their mothers have to give birth. They don't just like have the babies taken out of them. They give birth, which is healthier. It might be more painful mm-hmm. than the way they do it in the United States, but it's natural, and the baby isn't born addicted to or born with any drugs in their system
0: mm-hmm.
1: that they have to get out. You know, they're born, they're nursed right away. And so what I'm saying is sometimes their Western medicine's intervention, of course, makes us sicker. And I've said this on Sheila Lee before, but in Cuba, antidepressants are unheard of.
0: Right.
1: You know, where I heard when last time I went to Cuba, like 70% of people in this country are on antidepressants.
0: It's actually so pervasive. I've read this statistic the other day. Antidepressant use is so pervasive in the Western world that we secrete so much of it that it is present in our drinking water.
1: Mm-hmm.
0: Think about that. And again, well, that's not to say that, like, I'm doing a lot of research lately on mental health and capitalism and deaths of despair and all this different stuff. And, you know, you go to other countries and you talk about antidepressants and, you know, they're like, okay, well, we give people cows, we give people ways to support themselves, we give people economic advantages, we give people, that's what they call antidepressants. We give people time, we talk to them, that's what they call antidepressants, you know. That's
1: education.
0: Security. Right.
1: Sorry.
0: And it reminds me, while you were talking, it reminds me, in Venezuela, there's a plan that was launched in 2017 called Plan Parto Humanizado, which means the Humanized Childbirth Plan. And mm-hmm. It aims to transform maternity care by, and I'm reading some articles here, by focusing on natural, respectful, and non-medicalized processes supported by trained community promoters. It mandates pre-birthing centers, prenatal training, and emotional support to reduce anxiety and C-sections. And it involves the mother at all stages. Its tagline is...
1: Well, God, I hope so.
0: Mm-hmm. Well, I mean, well, you never know. In the United yeah. States, they're not.
1: No, I know.
0: You know, it's all about what makes the most money or what is easier for the medical profession. You know, and there's this fabulous article on Venezuela Analysis called Venezuela's Humanized Childbirth Plan, Revolutionizing Birthing and Motherhood. And I think I just wanted to throw that in there because we see these examples.
1: Send that to me and make sure that I see it. When I had my first baby at home, mm-hmm. she was my second baby, but the first one I had at home, the doctor that we used, the OBGYN, actually had his license taken away from him because his C-section rate was substandard. His C-section rate was only like 2% when the standard in his area was like almost 30%.
0: Oh my God.
1: So I know he was a much better OBGYN and he was avoiding women having to have women and babies have mothers and babies having to have this intervention. And he got his license taken away for her because you know why? It made the other OBGYNs look bad.
0: Yeah, of course.
1: And you can't have that happen anyway. So I just thought I'd interject that there.
0: Yeah, absolutely. And it just goes to show that like countries like Cuba, countries like Venezuela, where they have swords above their heads, they have guns pointed at their heads, but they're able to do things like have lower infant mortality, have a revolutionary humanized birth plan, have organic food and the ration system that they use in Cuba in ensuring that everybody gets housing and everybody gets food.
1: And I'm not saying that for anybody who's listening to this that had a C-section, that they're not sometimes necessary.
0: Of course.
1: Because my doctor, Dr. Abdul, did do them, mm-hmm. obviously, because, you know, his was like 2%. But I've seen coverage of a woman being rushed to the operating room to have a C-section, and she gives birth while she's on the way to the operating room. You know, so it's very rarely medically necessary.
0: Yeah, there's definitely circumstances where it's necessary. But I as far as I know, the fact that it is more necessary in certain countries is a sign of poor infrastructure and poor prenatal support and things like that.
1: And probably in Cuba and Venezuela, I'm not so sure about Venezuela. I think they're more westernized than Cuba for sure.
0: Definitely.
1: But I know they had one of the highest rates of breast augmentation surgery.
0: Oh my God, yeah.
1: I know, in the world. And but anyway, I know Cuba, that's not an issue for Cuba. But I know that in the United States, the medical profession is like, it just depends on the year, but it's always like the second or third leading cause of death.
0: Right.
1: In this country. I'm sure that's not the way it is in Cuba and probably not Venezuela, because in Venezuela, not only are they doing this, and send me that article about the humanized childbirth, please, mm-hmm. but they have access to health care.
0: Right.
1: You know, and it's a human right, not an economic burden like it is for so many families here in the United States. And that's one of the other issues. It's not just the medical interventions. We weren't planning on talking about this, but I think it's that's a good. It's not just about the medical interventions they do in birth. It's also that many women aren't even able to see an OBGYN their entire pregnancy.
0: Yeah.
1: They don't have the money or they don't have the access to that. And that that obviously makes childbirth a higher risk for certain communities.
0: Yeah, absolutely. Before we go on, I do want to do a little, because there is big news out of Argentina. Just really quick, the Senate in Argentina has passed by a 42-30 vote a new labor reform bill sponsored by Javier Milei, Trump's best friend, and mm-hmm. the International Monetary Fund. So this is bad news. It's a sweeping overhaul of the labor laws of Argentina, which are considered very progressive and are considered very you know, advanced. There's a very strong union movement in Argentina inspired by Peronism. But basically what this reform does is it makes firing much easier. It lowers employer liabilities for severance pay. It extends trial periods for new hires, giving employers more leeway in early employment phases. It extends the workday from 8 to 12 hours, meaning they have essentially lost the fight for an 8-hour workday in some circumstances. And overtime will now be able to be compensated in days off rather than extra pay. Pay time off can be split into non-traditional blocks, and employers can pay salaries in foreign currency, which is an interesting thing because Milei's big thing is he wants to eventually switch Argentina over to the dollar and cede all monetary autonomy to the United States Treasury. It shifts collective bargaining, making national union bargaining reduced in favor of company-level agreements, which weakens sector-wide union influence. Strikes are restricted, tighter limits on the right to strike, and minimum service requirements for essential services. Cost-cutting measures, including lowering several employer taxes and Social Security contributions. And so, basically, this is the tagline for the opposition. Some of the opposition has been going around and saying no to the labor reform, work, yes, but slavery, no, because they see this as a return to slavery in its, again, in its 21st century contribution. But I just want to say that this is, they're taking to the streets, they're fighting back against it, they're doing what they can do, but this is the part of the Donroe Doctrine, if you will, of the updated Monroe Doctrine that Donald Trump is imposing. This is basically they're trying to make Argentina once again a source for cheap labor. And time will tell whether or not this comes to fruition. It has passed the Senate, but we will see what happens next.
1: Well, I send my best wishes to the workers of Argentina.
0: Mm-hmm.
1: That's for sure. So I also wanted to mention when we were discussing Cuba and Venezuela that, oh my God, who could see all this bullshit coming after Marco Rubio was confirmed as Secretary of State? And he did say in a Senate hearing, I mean a congressional hearing or interview or something, that what they're doing to Venezuela was a way, was really just a way to get to Cuba.
0: Mm-hmm.
1: And Cuba, of course, since the revolution in the late 50s, has long been a focus and target of U.S. imperialism. And why? You know, those, like you're saying, they don't have natural resources. All they have is a beautiful island. And, of course, there was a lot of money being made before the revolution by U.S. Gangsters. And I was going to say U.S. gangsters and, you know, hotel owners, but that's the same thing.
0: Right.
1: And I can't really, really understand what else. What more, you know, why are they so focused on destroying Cuba? Is it just because Cuba has been able to survive for almost 70 years under the boot heel of U.S. imperialism? Is it because they tried to unsuccessfully assassinate Castro like 500 times and it's just a constant thorn? And this, I know why Marco Rubio wants Cuba demolished, because, first of all, he's a dick.
0: Yeah.
1: And secondly, you know, he's got Cuba. I don't know was he born in Cuba?
0: Marco Rubio? I don't know. I don't think so.
1: But for sure his parents were, and they were definitely counter-revolutionaries.
0: Mm-hmm. Yeah, he was born in Miami.
1: Okay.
0: Which makes sense.
1: I was going to say same thing.
0: Yeah.
1: So he was born of Cuban parents and counter-revolutionaries. So the hatred of Miami Cubans for Cuba, it can't be understated. And the power, the political power of the Miami Cubans, for some reason, can't be understated, just like the political power of Jewish people can't be understated. And it's just why is that so? And probably what the U.S. would like to do with Cuba is make it another free trade zone like Haiti or Puerto Rico or, you know, other places.
0: Well, they want to make it. I think part of it is the threat of a good example. The fact that Cuba can, under a different economic position, under a different system, can provide for its citizens and can have an infant mortality rate lower than the United States, can have a healthcare system that rivals and is better than the United States. The fact that they're able to do that as a tiny island nation, you know, I remember when Michael Moore in his Sicko film took 9/11 first responders to Cuba to get medical attention because they couldn't afford it in the United States. And I think people see that, and there has to be a reason that this country is demonized, and they have to do that because their own system, their own backyard is so poorly kept. So they have to attack Cuba. They have to propagandize Cuba. They have to starve Cuba. And they've been trying to do that for so long because of ideology and because of the threat of a good example. And
1: I'm not sure that that's correct, though. Because 99.9% of everybody I talk to about Cuba, they have no idea about any of this. They think Cuba is a communist dictatorship and everybody is severely oppressed and unhappy and exploited and starving to death anyway because it's communist, not because of the blockade. So they've done such an effective job of the propaganda.
0: Mm-hmm.
1: I even believed all that shit until I actually went there the first time. So
0: right.
1: I don't know if I believed it like 100%, but I was definitely educated. I should say educated with quotation marks here in the United States. So yeah. And so I think that's like, if people knew what Cuba was like, if people knew what Venezuela was really like, I think that might be valid, that the United States might be afraid that they could see, that people could see, well, yeah, the United States sucks, but it's better than Cuba and Venezuela. Mm-hmm. And then people here in the United States, they don't have any vision that it can be better. You know, and if they knew and were got the truth about places like Cuba and Venezuela, then they might start thinking, wow, you know, if Cuba and Venezuela can do this, why can't we do it?
0: Right.
1: But that they're not allowed to even know that. So when the sanctions ramp up, when the military threats ramp up, most people honestly believe that it's warranted.
0: Mm-hmm.
1: And I'm like, come, okay, now just think for a minute. How long have you been alive and how many times has Cuba or Venezuela invaded the United States? How many times have they sent bombs here?
0: Mm-hmm.
1: Or how many military bases have they established on our soil? The whole fucking time you've been alive, how many times have you been legitimately feel threatened by Cuba? And I just want to limit it to Cuba because Cuba's, you know, got one of the longest living revolutionary governments that has been lied about for so long.
0: And I think that's the thing too. Like you look at, and that's why it's been so demonized, you know, like you look at like my dad is 73 years old. And if he ever heard anything positive about Cuba, he just simply wouldn't believe it, you know, but that's why they create this narrative. And that's why like Donald Trump his administration, as far as I know, have done something very similarly to what Barack Obama did to Venezuela in 2015 when he declared Venezuela a national security threat to the United States, which is ridiculous. But Trump has, I think, done something similar with Cuba in recent foreign policy statements coming out of the, Marco Rubio's State Department by saying that they're a threat.
1: His narcotics, what do they call the group of narcotics people? I'm thinking cabal, but that's not right.
0: Cartels.
1: Yeah, cartel. His a cartel department there in Washington, D.C.
0: And on that same note, I just want to mention this really quick because I think it's funny. I don't think it's funny. I think it's important that we know. Mexico's Secretary of Defense the other day came out and said that 78% of the weapons that they uncover by the cartels in Mexico have an origin in the United States.
1: Well, of course.
0: And we knew that, but to hear the Secretary of Defense of Mexico finally, after all these years of cooperation with the United States and subordination, now they're coming out and saying, you know, you're arming the cartels. Where are they getting these weapons?
1: 70% of the weapons and 90% of the customers.
0: Yeah. Well, more than that, but definitely.
1: Here in the United States. Oh, come on. The United States isn't the only country that takes illegal drugs.
0: Yeah, but...
1: I read something really weird. I'm in some goofy mood today, but I also read something really weird that the FAA said that, I think it was El Paso, like 70%, and I could be wrong with my percentage because you just said 70%, but a big percentage of flights have to be canceled because of cartel drones that fly over the airport. So, yeah, I mean, it's a problem.
0: Yeah, it's a problem, and it's so interesting, like, especially with this ramping up of the Monroe Doctrine, the old Monroe Doctrine, and things like that, like, it's just, and especially, like, I was saying to a good friend of mine the other day, like, COVID for Democrats and liberals was a way to take away our rights. It was a way to transfer wealth to the 1%. It was a way to see how much they can get away with, how much they can say, and how much we'll believe, and all these different things. And it completely, you know, made people afraid. Like, people didn't go out, people, all these different things. But I think immigration and the drug war has become that same thing for Republicans and conservatives, in that they're willing to give up their freedoms and they're willing to give up their constitutional rights, which are already being trampled on and have already been shred within an inch of their lives. But they did COVID for the Democrats and liberals, and they're doing right now, the Trump administration, I feel, is doing the same thing with immigration and drug trafficking. They're saying they're using that as a pretext to take away all these rights.
1: Right. Yeah. I think we've said that on Sheila Lee before, but so shifting gears, there's been a lot of weird crap going on.
0: Yes, to say the least.
1: And I feel like, I don't know, I feel like, wow. And so I think I want to start talking about Epstein and all of the intricacies of that situation. I want to start it off by this weird thing that is going on in Arizona, where the infotainment person, Savannah Guthrie, her mother, Nancy Guthrie, was kidnapped. And I guess, I don't know. I don't know what's happening, but she's 84 years old. She was reported to the family because she didn't go to church the day after her children dropped her off at home, or somebody dropped her off. They don't really know if it was her daughter and son-in-law, just her son-in-law or whatever, took her home from some family thing. And I can't, you've heard of it, right?
0: Mm-hmm.
1: So I can't, like, freaking believe what coverage is happening. I live in a place where in the family room, Fox News is on, like, constantly.
0: I'm sorry.
1: And so I know I can't, well, that's what noise canceling headphones are for.
0: That's true.
1: But I can't, but I think that's what they were actually designed for.
0: Mm-hmm.
1: But I can't, Fox News or any news, CNN, MSNBC, I don't give a shit.
0: Exactly.
1: What it is. I can't believe how intense the coverage is. I would be upset, you know, if I heard anybody's mother or grandmother was missing. But this is insane, the level of coverage. And I think they even broke into the Olympics to say, after they've been saying, see, this is the thing. It's just all a bunch of bullshit. Like, for days, they said that the security cameras had been smashed. So they were kind of told that maybe someone knew where the security cameras were in the house. But then, like, they broke into the Olympics yesterday or the day before to say that they had video footage of somebody. And so where'd that video footage come from if the cameras were smashed?
0: Right.
1: And so the only thing I can think of is they want us talking about that and not something else.
0: Oh,
1: And so the connection, I think, to Epstein from this, what's her name, Nancy Guthrie's, whatever happened to her, is that apparently Savannah Guthrie was the very first person that interviewed Virginia Giuffre. Do you know who she is?
0: Mm-mm.
1: Okay, she was one of the first people who was like a whistleblower to this international pedophile ring. Mm. And she actually was like a co-recruiter with Ghislaine Maxwell for a while. But she kind of blew the whistle, and Prince Andrew, or, you know, I guess he's not a prince anymore, but he was at the time, you know, Great Britain was one of their best users of this international pedophilia, human trafficking, you know, racket that they have going on. And so last year, Virginia Giuffre was interviewed by Savannah Guthrie. All this stuff came out. And then she got in a car accident, head-on car accident with a bus in Australia. And then, like, a week after that, they said that she committed suicide and she died. And so she was one of those people that was like, I love my family. I love my children. I love my life. I never commit suicide. So if something happens to me, it's, they did it. I did not commit suicide. She's very adamant about that. And her family is also very adamant about that. And so some people, you know, that go way down the rabbit hole and are even like more conspiracy theorists than I am, are saying that maybe, since Savannah Guthrie has this well-known tie to being a very early, you know, doing very early expose on this international pervert cult of Moloch group, that they're the Nancy Guthrie might be a warning to other journalists to not dig too deep or let it go. Just let it go. And so that was a weirdo thing that everybody's been talking about this week. And so, of course, even if none of that is true, even if Nancy Guthrie did have something happen to her, maybe it was an accident, maybe it's a cover-up, you know, whatever's happening, whatever's going on. Well, and another thing that the conspiracy theorists that are more advanced than I am are talking about is that TMZ, that entertainment news thing, channel or whatever. I don't even know what it stands for, the TMZ. I don't know what it stands for. But it's all about entertainment news and stuff, that they have been, like, going crazy on this Nancy Guthrie thing. And apparently their founder is in the Epstein files.
0: Yeah, I heard that too.
1: Yeah, so it's like, so it can serve many purposes to the ruling class, you know, even if it's just, like, I hate to say, like a run-of-the-mill situation that happened to her. Very unfortunate, very sad for the family. But do you think it warrants, like, 24/7 coverage and having the Olympics interrupted?
0: I didn't think so.
1: So what dots do you see being connected?
0: Well, that's the thing. We really don't know. And that's the thing. Like,
1: we don't know, but I want to tell you, when we start to connect dots on Sheila Lee, we might not know for
0: a couple years,
1: months or a year, whatever. But we followed it and we reported on it, and a lot of times our speculation turns out to not be conspiracy theory but fact.
0: Right. No, you're right. I don't know, though. The whole Epstein... I mean, I was watching... I don't know if you saw any of Pam Bondi's performance.
1: Oh, yeah, I did want to talk about that.
0: Like, this thing has gone... And I agree with Thomas Massey when he says that this is a cover-up that has spanned multiple administrations. It just so happens that we're gaining traction and people are... you know, starting to pay attention and people are calling out spades for spades. It just so happens that it's happening now under Trump, but this is
1: because that dumbass,
0: right,
1: said that if he were elected, he would release the Epstein files. So that's why, and it's directly related to him. Well, I'm glad he said that because we need to know.
0: We do. We need to know, and we have a right to know. And I think, like, the fact that this goes so deep, and again, this is a cover-up that I think goes back to Obama, maybe later, I don't know. But it spanned multiple administrations, multiple parties, not just the Democrat or Republican parties. I've seen evidence that Hakeem Jeffries has invited Epstein to fundraisers before in the past.
1: Right, that's right. That's correct. That's true.
0: So, you know, we have to make sure this doesn't become a partisan thing as well, but it's so deep and I don't know. And that's what makes quote unquote conspiracy theorists so hard and so difficult to track, because you don't know what to believe, and things that 2 months ago sounded impossible or sounded completely implausible are today reality. So it's a difficult thing, but what did you want to say on Pam Bondi, on her performance? I'm curious what you're... Well, yeah, I think I know them, but...
1: Yeah. First, I want to say that especially since 2008, when George Bush was president, and last week we talked about what his dad did that are in the files.
0: Right.
1: And... is when Jeffrey Epstein went to jail for prostitution charges and minor sex with the minors charges in West Palm Beach. And so I say went to jail loosely because he only had to be in jail on Sundays and something like 11 to 7 every night, you know, 11 p.m. to 7 a.m. He had he was out of jail for the rest of the time. So I know, it's so ridiculous. And so anyway, so that's at least, I think that it's been going on for a long time. Well, I think pedophilia, these demonic rituals involving children and certainly men with, and women. I'm going to say it's not as common with women, but
0: right.
1: Mostly men and their little boys and little girls. Very, like, disgusting. Mm-hmm. That's been going on since time began, I think. But I think this Jeffrey Epstein thing started to get, like, visibility under his first arrest. Mm-hmm. And so, yeah, so that would be George Bush, Barack Obama, first Trump, Biden, and Trump again. So five administrations that the people have been digging deeper and deeper and deeper into this and demanding accountability. And so I think that's why I wanted to just to call that to attention.
0: Mm-hmm.
1: That, and then I think all those presidents, except maybe for some weird reason, the pedophile Biden. So Obama and Trump are definitely, like, Trump was in it 5,000 times.
0: Mm-hmm.
1: Clinton at least 5,000 times. Clinton 6,000 times. And Obama 2,500 times. Now, that doesn't mean that any of them did anything weird, but we know Clinton absolutely did weird stuff. But
0: yeah, I feel confident saying that.
1: Yeah, I feel confident saying that too. So I'm just saying that, and it's just really weird because Biden's own daughter outed him as a pedophile in her journal. So anyway, so that's just the way they all are. And it's all this big honey pot, this honey trap. And when I, like, see somebody like the Attorney General Barbie testifying in Congress, and I see that there's a lot of blustering. There's a lot of blustering from both sides of the aisle. But I'm just wondering, like, are the few people that are doing the blustering, are they the ones who aren't implicated in the Epstein files? And also, are they the ones who are being allowed to, like, give performance? Because we haven't seen anybody except Epstein and Ghislaine Maxwell being held accountable for any of these things that people have known for a long time. And so I guess I didn't actually watch it, but I've been reading coverage of it. But, like, she was being, like, attacked for redacting
0: everything.
1: And redacting people's names, which, that, you know, why the hell are you going to release the files if you're not going to let us know who's in it? Because that to me is just like porn. It's just titillation if you're not going to name names, if you're not going to go after these people. And apparently there were many survivors of Epstein and Epstein Island or whatever in the hearing. And she was very dismissive towards them. And when she was being like vigorously questioned about these things, she actually, and I want to get your thoughts on this, but she actually said the Dow is over 50,000 right now. Yep. The NASDAQ smashing records. That's what we should be talking about. What the fuck?
0: Yeah.
1: And so we like child abuse, human trafficking, pedophilia, transparency in government. I don't even want to know how many things to talk about. At the highest levels, presidents, princes, other government officials all over the world are being implicated. Who's that guy, Wexner? Is that the Commerce Secretary's name?
0: Oh.
1: Lexner or something?
0: Yeah.
1: One of doesn't matter. You know, one of those presidents, one of Trump's closest advisors, who is a Commerce Secretary, actually like flew his family over there to Pedo Island. And he said, no, as soon as I found out that, you know, Epstein was convicted, I cut off contact, which was absolutely not true. And then we see in the emails that Sarah Ferguson, Andrew's ex-wife, has two daughters, and she was like courting, cozying up to Epstein after he spent time in jail for, prostitution with underage girls. And so then she also like sent an email saying, you know, Eugenie's off for a shagging weekend. So shagging means fucking. And so what mother says that to anybody? Right. Oh, yeah, my daughter's off, you know, having a good time. She's off shagging. And so I just like, so all of these people are implicated as pedophiles, as perverts, as murderers. And then she said she wants to divert attention to the Dow Jones. For one thing, Dakota, what does that have to do with the working class in the United States?
0: Nada.
1: That's how well the Dow Jones is doing.
0: Yep, absolutely nothing.
1: And how does that give comfort to the victims?
0: Yeah, it's so insulting. It's so insulting to the intelligence of people. It's so insulting to the legacy of all these victims. It's insulting to just general intelligence to say, and she kept saying it too. It's not like something that she brought up once and she said, and it was like she was clearly prepped to divert, and she chose the Dow of all things, or the NASDAQ.
1: I know, that's not even her department.
0: Right.
1: You know, why didn't she say something like, because she's not doing her goddamn job. That's why she can't say, because we've started investigations into these perverts.
0: Yeah, because they're not doing a goddamn thing.
1: Into these baby eaters, you know. And this is like the failure of her department, because like people like Dan Bongino, who left the FBI, and a Cash Crazy Eyes Patel, who were like, they made their bones on saying, investigate the files, you know, and they have completely, you know, gone back on what they were saying. And so the Attorney General Barbie, she also apparently yelled at a Jewish lawmaker, I don't know which one it was, who lost her grandfather in the Holocaust.
0: Yeah, I saw that too.
1: And she said this lady, she accused her of anti-Semitism. So that just, why anti-Semitism if you want to question the Epstein files because Epstein was Jewish, because Maxwell was Jewish, or because they were both agents of Mossad.
0: Mm-hmm.
1: You know, so when you're like looking at, if anybody watched the hearings with her testifying, and she just like called whatever lawmaker it was anti-Semitic, wouldn't you, if you didn't know about the Mossad connections, be thinking, what the F are you talking about?
0: Yeah. You know, and automatically.
1: Ehud Barak was one of his frequent, one of the former prime ministers of Israel, was one of Epstein's best friends. And one of the things that was exposed during this whole time was when I saw a picture of Epstein, Ehud Barak, and Noam Chomsky all yucking it up, buddy-buddy. Mm. And I've had a long, like, situation with Chomsky, you know, saying my major problem with him since Obama ran, and the first time Obama ran, was that they would always like encourage people to vote for the Democrat as a lesser evil.
0: Mm-hmm.
1: And you would expect, you know, better analysis from somebody who was such a great intellectual. But now come to find out, he was just an Epstein minion. And it's like, so a lot of things now make sense
0: mm-hmm.
1: to everything that was going on. And I don't know. Then Bondi said that past administrations could have done something better with the Epstein files, and she, which is true. And yeah. She accused Democrats of theatrics, which is true, to deflect them from Trump's crime reduction efforts. Okay.
0: I mean,
1: yes, I know. I mean, since this Epstein thing has been in the news, I haven't thought of crime.
0: Yeah, twice. Right.
1: I'm just joking. So, oh no, this guy's name was Leslie Wexner. I said Lex. I don't know. It's Leslie Wexner.
0: Okay.
1: And so that's the Commerce Secretary. So, and she didn't apologize to all the victims that were there.
0: No. Nope.
1: And I mean, a lot of people in power need to apologize to them.
0: Yeah, I know. A lot. There needs to be completely. I mean, this, I don't know. This is such a, it really exposes the disease beneath the surface of the system. They're owed a lot of apologies. And there's that picture. I don't know. I sent it to you, but I don't know if you got a chance to look at it. The picture of the victims raising their hands and Pam Bond.
1: Yeah, I have that. Right.
0: You know,
1: I'm looking at that right in front of me.
0: It's disgusting. Yeah. And like you said, she's not doing her job. She hasn't done anything. And just so we're all clear, I mean, the Dow is now below 50,000. It has since dropped below. So now we can go after pedophiles is the signal I'm getting. And I saw that Caroline Leavitt also was asked, she said that we're moving on from Epstein. And I'd like to say that we're not moving on from Epstein. No one else is moving on from Epstein. A reporter asked her if Trump was considering a pardon for Ghislaine Maxwell, and she didn't say no or yes. She just said that the president is focusing on other things right now. Well, of course he is, because he's named in the files.
1: Of course, yeah. So she also, of course, accused people of having Trump derangement syndrome if they were
0: questioning his.
1: Yeah, we care about that.
0: Right.
1: Or, I mean, because obviously the only reason that we care about this cult of baby-eating pedophiles is because we have Trump derangement syndrome. And so Liam Neeson said, listen, folks, Pam Bondi was Attorney General of Florida from 2011 to 2019. So she's been covering up Epstein's crimes for a long ass time. So she's a long, anyway, you know, proponent of Epstein's crimes for a long ass time. So she's a long,

0: I know there's it's a lot. I mean, yeah.
1: Oh, yeah. And so there's a lot going on. And so the RFK Jr. accepted rides on the Lolita Express with him and his family. Oprah used to fly her own jet over to the island many times, but she's very, insulted that anybody would think she would do anything wrong. So,
0: Yeah, this and
1: yeah. So
0: you know.
1: she didn't like steal land in Maui, to use for her own luxurious purposes. And by steal land, I mean, appropriate it for another billionaire. And I guess like during the Maui fires, it was the estates of those kinds of people, like The Rock and Oprah, that got the water from Lahaina, from places that really needed it. And then they wanted to raise money to help people when they have like billions of dollars themselves they could have used.
0: Yeah, another situation that. When did those fires happen?
1: Well, I know Biden was president because he went there and then fell asleep during some kind of meeting.
0: Yeah, sounds about right. Checks out.
1: Yeah. That happened in 2023.
0: 2023. Okay. Three
1: So
0: years ago.
1: almost 3 years ago.
0: Yeah.
1: Yeah. So I don't know. I know that somebody posted about the Bondi. Somebody that I follow posted about yesterday the Attorney General Barbie's thing. And my response, and he just said pedophile party. And I think that he was referring to Republicans, but the guy who wrote it is pretty well balanced with his analysis and everything. And he's pretty much goes again, after both parties. But my comment was that I want you to comment on the time we have left, which isn't very much time. I put the pedophile party equals the Republicans and the Democrats. I would be more optimistic if any of the captured Congress actually did anything but, quote, talk mean, unquote, to AG Barbie. There needs to be a scorched earth revolutionary movement. Nothing less would be successful in overcoming the demonic cult of Moloch and the perverts who actually run the world. Because we're not voting our way out of this. They're not doing congressional hearings our way out of this. We're not like ex posting, shit posting our way out of this. At this point in time, it just seems like revolutionary movement is the only way that we're going to get out of this. And a movement that recognizes that both of the parties are the pedophile party. And it's really not about the parties. I mean, AG Barbie and Tom Massey are so far removed from the people who are really in power. It's almost like we are as removed from Barbie and Massey as they are to the real people who are in power. So yeah, and that's when people like Bill Gates are all over the files, the one who thinks that he can tell us what to eat and what not to eat, what to inject in our bodies and what not to inject in our bodies, while he flies around on his private planes telling us that if we travel, we're putting a strain on the environment, shit like that. And so I don't think like,

0: Oh gosh, I can't wait until November so I can go vote. For an office where the incumbent's going to win, there's a 96% chance of the incumbent winning anyway. So what the fuck is voting going to get? Where is it going to get us?
1: Yeah. I mean, I feel the exact same way. I couldn't have put it any better. I feel like this has to be the start of a truly independent mass movement because these demands are mass movement demands. Like, the vast majority of people do want to know what is going on when it comes to this cabal that is clearly taking power. They want to know who's to blame. They want to know what has gone on over the past five administrations. And they're not going to let up at this point, despite what Carolyn Leavitt or Donald Trump or Pam Bondi have to say about it. And I think, the people that have been threatened, people like Marjorie Taylor Greene, people like Thomas Massie, who've had their, who've been doxxed, who've been threatened. I think it goes to show that they are some of the most popular people. Like, there's no doubt in my mind that Thomas Massie will be reelected despite Trump's grandstanding. But I think there has to be a way for us to turn this into a workers, mass-based movement, because the same people that want to know about Epstein are the same people that are suffering under inflation right now, the same people that are suffering under the student loan crisis, et cetera, et cetera. So to be able to put all this under the umbrella of a people's movement that's independent of both parties, I think is the task ahead.
0: Well, and also you remarked about how that we allowed so much fascism to occur during the COVID years, and so many of our basic human rights to be trampled and violated. And so when you said Carolyn Leavitt said they want to move away from, well, yeah. And from the Epstein files, but also it reminds me of like in 2008 when there was quite an anti-war movement against the war crimes and crimes against humanity of the Bush regime, even though he wasn't running for office. I think at that point, many people put their hopes into Obama. And that Obama would end the wars, that Obama would hold the Bush administration accountable. But then what did he say? We have to look forward.
1: Yeah, we have to move on.
0: So here we just keep letting this cult of demonic baby eaters, and even if they don't eat babies, they,
1: They're still demonic.
0: yeah, and they rape young girls. I mean, I can't, I have to tune out because I can't hear what's in these files.
1: I
0: I mean,
1: know.
0: I'm a mother and grandmother. I can't hear it. And especially like what Andrew has done. And I heard it and I can't unhear it, unfortunately. I just like have grandchildren those ages and I can't. It's just, it's too much. But I don't even know what I was saying, is that we continue to allow these people to get away with it. And then so Obama said we have to look forward to and not look back and hold anybody in the Bush regime accountable. But look at all the fucking war crimes he committed. I mean, he was almost as bad as Bush. And I maybe even as bad. Millions of people dead since 9/11 because of these monsters. And so, but we just placidly accept it. And like we were talking about the antidepressants, wonder why? Wonder why most of the people in this country, because we are ruled by demonic pedophiles. And we feel like there's nothing, not a fucking thing we can do about it.
1: Yeah, I know, and it And I don't know exactly like if it needs to be an electoral thing from the local level to the state. Like, I don't know if it needs to be. Because I remember, we've talked about the huge anti-war demonstrations that happened in the wake in the lead up to the war in Iraq. Millions of people took to the streets. London, Paris, all huge crowds across cities, millions of people, and that war went on unabated. So it has to be something different. I don't know what exactly, but it has to be something different than just taking to the streets, because that clearly doesn't mean too much to them. They don't care.
0: Right. Yep. Anyway, so
1: You have anything else before we wrap up?
0: don't think so.
1: Okay.
0: I mean, there's a lot more, but
1: Oh, there's a lot more that could be said. I mean, we could go on
0: we
1: for.
0: should wrap up. Okay, everybody. Thank you for listening again to She Lily, and I guess we'll talk to you soon. Peace out.
1: Yes, we will. Stop for now.
2: 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Thank you, patrons, patreon.com/Tara Devlin, and you can help us by supporting the independent liberal media. And I can't do it without you, because this is what we're up against. If you watched the White House press debacle, the shooting at the White House correspondence dinner. First of all, I'm of the opinion that there shouldn't be a White House correspondence dinner. I find it a little bit repulsive that the people who are reporting on the politicians are palling around with them. Because human nature is, I mean, we're all human beings. When you start hanging out with people, and if your job is to report on them, you might find yourself pulling punches when you should write from a perspective of being detached from the subject that you're writing about. So you can have that professional perspective. So, yeah, I find it a little against the whole notion of a fourth estate. And the other thing is that it proves to us exactly what we're dealing with, because right as Republicans, they never miss an opportunity to divide the American people. And we knew it right on cue. They came running out blaming Democrats for the fact that there was an unhinged shooter on premises. You know, there's a failure of security here. It's not a failure of democracy or Democrats, right? And it's the Secret Service should have done their due diligence, but wouldn't you think that that's part of what you do as part of the Secret Service? You would review who's in the hotel if the friggin' president is going to be there. I mean, how hard is it to go through the guest list? But that's your job, right? And certainly, it's not an excuse, but that's what Republicans do, because they never miss an opportunity to promote their bad ideas and their kiss-up, kick-down, divide-and-conquer agenda. This is what's happening. They're crying that the shooting at the White House press dinner is proof that traitor Trump needs a ballroom. I mean, you can't make it up that he needs a $400. I wish that's what he paid. He paid, in taxes one year. He paid, actually, I think he paid $700 in one year. But most years he got millions back. He paid $700 and he got millions in a tax return. But, you know, he's a grifter. And the Republicans are now saying that we need, I mean, they're Johnny on the spot when it comes to all the fake problems that we have. And one of these problems, I guess, is now that traitor Trump, a tax-cheating, draft-dodging, wannabe dictator, con man, baboon, needs a ballroom. Right? This 80-year-old Marie Antoinette MF-er needs a ballroom to protect his unworthy carcass. And honestly, when I was watching that, and this is the feeling I have for the most part whenever I see traitor Trump and he's surrounded by Secret Service. And I was in New York. You know, I live in New York. I've seen him go by in a motorcade. And, of course, I gave him the one-finger salute. But if you go to New York, around Trump Tower, it is like a fortress. And it was even that way when he lost the election and he was no longer president. There's all cinder blocks, cement blocks. There's armed guards outside with assault weapons. And it's disgraceful to me. I'm like, all this for a con man. All this for an unfit monster who left at that time, who left office with the worst jobs record since Herbert Hoover and America, a land of mass graves. And now he's going to leave us worse off than we could ever imagine. I don't want to ever have a failure of imagination when it comes to traitor Trump. How bad can we get? Can he make it? I don't want to tempt fate by even putting that question out into the universe, because Republicans they suck at governing when it's a good day because they don't want to govern. If this is just another example of what we're dealing with, because they never miss an opportunity to take something that, you know, you might learn some legitimate lessons from and take that and manipulate it, twist it into your ideology that helps nobody but a party of one. He wants $400 million for a ballroom that nobody asked for. Okay, nobody, no one ever, no president said, "I need a ballroom." What, and you know what? The ballroom itself is indicative of the fact that traitor Trump is fundamentally confused about what this America thingy is all about. You see, you're not the king, traitor Trump. You're not the goddamn queen either, and certainly trophy wife number three isn't the queen. None of them are. You are confused about America. If you think that any president should be concerned about a ballroom, how about be concerned about the illegal war you started without congressional approval and public support? How about that? The $1 billion a day boondoggle you got us into for no good reason. That's taking prices, that's putting, that's raising prices through the roof now. It doesn't matter. Oh, the strait is open. The strait is closed. The strait is open. You know, like nobody's ever seen. We're winning the war by a lot. It's going swimmingly. We've killed everybody. Their army, their navy, their air force are all at the bottom of the sea. Well, who fucking cares, frankly? The strait was open before you got there, you baboon. And so you need $1 billion a day to keep it closed. And now they want a topper on there for Trader Trump's ballroom so he can dance around in his ball gown like Marie Antoinette in a big birdcage bouffant. So he can have traders from all over the world. He can get all of his authoritarian friends can be impressed. And they'll have a place to put their bribes on the table when they walk in. So I thought it was supposed to be, first of all, it was supposed to be donations, which is problematic in itself. And now it's something that the American people must do for their dear leader while he's working on other bullshit, which is the equivalent of what he's always done, bullshit, staring at swatches, doing nothing for anybody but himself. Oh, look at my arc de triumph, Trump. Look at my this. Look at my reflecting pool. He posted a picture of the reflecting. Of course, he's a tacky little bitch. Where is this? He put up a picture in the reflecting pool. Trump reflecting pool. Water. Now he has the water is it's got a tint to it, has a blue tint to it that looks like the Tidy Bowl Man was there. Because he's a tacky, little, tacky, tasteless bitch. I hate to say it. Yeah. He's tacky. With tacky taste. He's a small man. Man-child with tacky taste, and everything that he does will be undone. Yeah, the reflecting pool has been emptied so contractors can clean and resurface the interior, which Trump has repeatedly described as filthy and leaking like a sieve. Shut the fuck up. Your brain is leaking like a sieve. Brainworm, where are you when we need you? Brainworm. I mean, no one asked you to do these things, Trader Trump. You know what people are asking for? Living wages. They're asking for lower gas prices so they can afford all the Trump tax. That's what people should start labeling it as in the Democratic Party. You know, the Democratic Party... some of the Democrats suck at messaging, as we know. I wish they would listen to the show and take our advice here. You know, it's the Trump tax. Every time Republicans get in office, the things for the American people suck. So, yeah, everything sucks when Republicans are in office. They make the American people poorer. They kick them off health care. I mean, this is the only thing they know how to do because that's the agenda. That is the Republican agenda. Making the rich richer and the working class, the more malleable, working poor. Republican governance, this is not just me being like mean to them. It's the math. Says over the last few decades, I mean, since I've been alive, they have consistently produced, when they're in power, more chaos, weaker public services, worse health outcomes, higher insecurity for working people, as if lives, our short lives, our blip of time that we share with these monsters, as if it's not stressful enough. And, of course, Trump's return to office shamefully, shame on everyone who voted for this, his return to office has doubled down on the negative trends that happen whenever Republicans get in office. You know, that's just because they treat governing itself as illegitimate. Big government. So they sabotage it. They sabotage the functionings of governance. This is what they do. This is why they put people in positions of power that are antagonistic to the very administrations, what's her name? You know, Betsy DeVos. She's not in it anymore. Who's the new Secretary of Education? I mean, they all hate the education system. What's her? I got to look this up. Let's see. Secretary. It's the wrestling lady, right? She's another one. Education. McMahon. Linda McMahon. Yeah, they're all hostile to the very agencies that they've been put in charge of. And in fact, Linda McMahon, when she first got into the Department of Education, she said her department or her role will be to unravel, to destroy the Department of Education. Because we want our people nice and stupid, nice and divided, and bring everything to the states. That's Trader Trump's big idea, but that's the Republican idea. That's not an idea, it's an ideology since forever, because they want America nice and weak. You know, when you have all states teaching all kinds of bullshit right out of an ancient book of fables, like they're doing in Texas. I wrote an article about it, about how Ken Paxton, they're celebrating in Texas, putting the Ten Commandments on the wall of every school, because, you know, kids need to be like, oh, what, mommy, what is adultery? Yeah, these are the same people, the same Ken Paxton that committed adultery. It's in his divorce papers. His wife, of course, listed his adulterous affairs. And, you know, rules for thee, not for me. And this is the Republican Party. They're not in office for altruism. They're not there to learn lessons and make things better for the American people. So when and this is where we are, you know, we have to check all the time if things are parody or not. And, you know, are these people are like kidding, really, because every time something happens, you know, when I first saw that Republicans are using the shooting at the White House press dinner to advance their ballroom, to call for the ballroom, I was like, you know, I expect that from Trump, but I didn't expect the rest of the Republicans to pile on and agree with him. But they're not in office to help people. You know, this is why when, you know, think about the fiscal, they have no shame, okay? They have no effing shame to call themselves fiscal conservatives, that they're, I mean, everything that they call themselves is a lie. You know, they wish fiscal, they care about fiscal my ass. Whenever they're in office, the American people get poorer. You know, who gets richer is the rich. The rich get richer because that's the only thing they know how to do. And people get poorer and our communities get more chaotic and we don't have services. They cut services. The American people needlessly die whenever Republicans get power. This is not, I mean, I'm not just like I have some kind of, you know, pathology against Republicans. It's just the goddamn truth, really. It's just the truth that they aren't in office to help people. They don't get into public service for altruism. Are you telling me? Trader Trump he's a con man. He's a lifelong con man, and he got into office because, you know, it's the most lucrative grift. That's what happened. And that's because of Republicans, too. Money in politics is the root of all this evil. And if we ever got money out of politics, which we should, if I get my wish, we will have money out of politics. We will re-regulate the media. And, we could start there. And trust me, then we would have universal health care, gun control, things that make America safer, secure, that make America that shining city on a hill, not a measles-infested hellhole where the rich get to bribe the dear leader in a $400 million gilded ballroom while people are cutting their diabetes medicine in half. It's disgraceful that they even think that that this is the way to behave, you know? It is effing disgraceful. And just an example about what I was saying, that Republicans have no decency, they have no dignity. We'll go through some of the statements. Let's see. Where's my e-cam? Here we go. I posted this on my Substack. So please subscribe to my Substack, okay? Thank you. Yes, Meghan McCain posted. I mean, this is what I'm talking about. This is a party that for whatever reason, it's they're cowards. They're filthy cowards. So Meghan McCain posts, "I don't want to hear one more fucking criticism of Trump's new ballroom at the White House." I don't get it. I don't get it. How? So someone, he didn't even get to the same floor with Trader Trump. And suddenly we need a ballroom for this gilded, you know, we need a gilded ballroom for this unfit 80-year-old's carcass for our dear leader to be safe and secure. Like, you know, guess what, though? The rest of us, we don't have ballrooms keeping us safe. You know, children, we don't have send our children to the White House ballroom for school. Or we don't go to the movies, a midnight showing of Batman. We don't go to the White House ballroom to watch it. Because the rest of us have to be out here in the society, in the gun-soaked society that traitors, that Republicans create for us. The rest of us, well, we're on our own in the authoritarian shithole that Republicans have put into motion here. You know, the fact that they could say this with a straight face, and we know that every time there's a shooting, every time a school is shot up, or a grocery store, or, I mean, pick a place, a concert, a synagogue, just the damn streets. We hear Republicans talking about too soon. Oh, don't politicize this tragic event. It's too soon. They've built their entire routine around mass shootings, whenever there's a shooting event, they've built it around the protection of guns. Protect the guns and protect the gun lobby and their power. It's never protect the people, but now we have to protect traitor Trump because we'll keep him in the house then. If you don't want to come out, that's the same thing I said when there is someone was going to take a shot at him at the golf course. You know, that's what the Secret Service is for. And when another Republican, when a right winger went to take a shot at him at the golf course, like he doesn't have to fucking golf. Golfing isn't his birthright. Then keep him inside. Why are we paying for him to go play golf? It's not his right as an American. Like, go fucking sit inside then, if it's too much. Or how about have some gun control where mentally ill people can't get their hands on weapons? Instead, we get, every time there's a massacre, It's too soon. We get the same script from Republicans, and the right-wing media, of course. Oh, it's just, you know, it's not an accident. This is what they are, because they get a lot of money from the gun lobby. So, and I don't know, I guess what part of well-regulated militia, as I've been screaming into the microphone for years, you know, what part of well-regulated is confusing to them? Well-regulated militia. A lone gunman is not a militia. And if you want to have an assault weapon, go to the and join the well-regulated militia, National Guard. There should be some standards. You want a gun? You know, you need a license. You need training. You need, you know, but not, I mean, hello. Not in the blood-soaked madhouse of conservatism when they're in charge. Every time there's a massacre, we get the same old bullshit script. And they run out the clock. That's the strategy. Just say, oh, it's too soon, and then run out the clock. Right? So in Nashville's Covenant school shooting, 3 9-year-olds and 3 adults were slaughtered. Senate Republicans immediately announced that there was basically nothing they can do. Remember that? Oh, you know, we wash our hands. There was no call for $400 million anything. Because Republicans always have enough money for their boondoggles, their illegal wars of distraction, of choice and distraction, and sucking on the federal treasury for themselves. There's never enough when it comes to them. You know, it's a bottomless pit. They just suck and suck and suck like parasites. But when it comes to what? Healthcare, education, living wages, you know, things that, or the bureaucracy, that a functioning bureaucracy that any modern civilization should have. You know, if you want to be a shining city on a hill, I don't understand how these Republicans talk about, oh, we're a shining city on a hill, and then they turn that into bullshit. They just turn it into shit. Shining city on a hill. You know, you have a bureaucracy that works so your citizens don't have to spend all day on hold trying to get basic services or get a question answered or, you know, I mean, this is what Republicans have done to us. So all those people that Elon Musk fired, $400 million, could rehire them and hire back and hire more. So we can have a functioning Social Security Administration, Department of Education, Department of Veterans Affairs, go on and on and on. The CDC, right? We can have scientists that are researching diseases instead of, oh, well, washing their hands. And now, of course, Traitor Trump, because of the fascist brain drain, which we will not recover from for 50 years at least, like what happens to Nazi Germany, scientists aren't coming here. Why would they? Grants are being canceled left and right to research disease and medicine. They're going to other countries. So, you know, if you want a shining city on a hill, stop turning it into shit, Republicans. I don't want to hear one more fucking criticism of Trump's new ballroom at the White House. What does the ballroom have to do with a shooting at the White House correspondence dinner? He doesn't have to go there. Why don't you, what are we going to build a big ballroom around him wherever the fuck he goes? Put him in a bubble, you know, like the boy in the plastic bubble then. Until he finally mercilessly or mercifully steps off this mortal coil and leaves us the fuck alone at last to live and try to have a society that functions in peace. Jesus Christ. Right after Uvalde and others, you know, there's Tennessee, and after there was shooting. And I mean, I lose track, of course. Tennessee special session that Republican Governor Bill Lee called after a shooting, GOP lawmakers refused to consider serious gun safety proposals. And, of course, shut down meaningful debate. That's what they do. That's what he's trying to do now to Jimmy Kimmel again. Melania, trophy wife number three. They want to shut down anything. Oh, because it's supposed to be Democrats' fault that someone took a shot or got within the same vicinity of traitor Trump with a gun. And so let's talk about that. It's supposed to be Democrats' fault. Let's see. Here's Trump talking to Nora O'Donnell. Wait a minute. Oh, come on. Let me see. So big. How come? That's one thing about Ecamm. It gets on my nerves. All right, we'll just deal with that.
3: Officials, they are targets. And he also wrote this: I am no longer willing to permit a pedophile, rapist, and traitor to coat my hands with his crimes. What's your reaction
4: to
3: that?
4: Well, I was waiting for you to read that because I knew you would, because you're horrible people. Horrible people. Yeah, he did write that.
2: She's not in the Epstein vials, though, right? You're horrible people. You're horrible people. Listen, I do think it's a little bit tasteless to read the manifesto of someone like that. You know? I mean, it's really not fair. But he's not wrong.
4: I'm not a rapist. I didn't rape anybody.
2: I'm not a rapist. I'm not a crook. I'm not a crook. I did not have sex with that woman, Monica Lewinsky. I'm not a crook. I didn't rape anybody. Not according to the judge and the jury in the E. Jean Carroll case that found you liable for sexual assault against E. Jean Carroll. And then when questioned about it, because people were saying Trump raped E. Jean Carroll, and he's like, I didn't rape anybody. And the judge clarified and said, yeah, he did. He raped E. Jean Carroll. The only reason they couldn't tell if it was because of New York law, they couldn't decipher, well, E. Jean Carroll couldn't say definitively if it was his smaller than average, you know, penis, you know, you know, the penis, and or his fingers, his smaller than average fingers, which is, I don't mean to say these things. Some of us might be eating lunch. I apologize.
3: Do you think he was referring to you?
4: Excuse me.
2: I love the feigned surprise. You think he was referring to you? Of course he's referring to you and the rest of your maladministration of pedos. You're all over the Epstein files committing crimes against children. But this is what I'm saying. You know, so I thank you for supporting the show and others like it. Because this is the corporate media. What they have, I guess, it's the access thing. They have to have access to Trader Trump and the maladministration. And even some of the corporate media pundits are pondering, oh, should we tone down the rhetoric? It's not the left. It's not coming from the left, okay? It's coming from the right. Violence. The stoking of violence is coming right from the Oval Office, calling for the execution of members of Congress who simply repeat law. Say, you must refuse illegal orders. And Trader Trump says that they should be executed. So, I mean, if you don't want us, first of all, he is a rapist. So, the Nora O'Donnell should have pointed that out. Well, you were found liable for sexually assaulting E. Jean Carroll. So, yeah, you are a rapist. And you know, here's the clip. Here's what the judge said. Let's go to the videotape. So, yes, you are a rapist. You are an adjudicated rapist. And I'm not a pedo. Okay, release the Epstein files. You're in the Epstein files more than Epstein, for Christ's sakes. You're the star. Epstein called you the most disgusting person he knows. The worst person that he ever met. The most prolific pedophile on the planet said Traitor Trump is the worst person that he ever met. And he's all over the Epstein files, credibly accused of committing crimes against children. So, I'm not a pedo. I'm not a rapist. That's debatable. You're certainly a rapist because you have been found liable. And why don't you pay E. Jean Carroll already? Right? Just pay her. And release the Epstein files. What are you holding on to them for? If you're so innocent, there's a law now. And Traitor Trump and the Department of Injustice are all in violation of that law. So, oh, I'm not a rapist. You're terrible, horrible people for repeating it. Well, they should repeat it. Repeat, and it doesn't have to be repeating the manifesto. Repeat and repeatedly ask Traitor Trump to release the Epstein files. What are you waiting for? What are you waiting for? Besides, I guess, running out the clock.
4: I didn't rape anybody.
3: Do you think he was referring to you?
4: Excuse me.
2: I'm not a pedophile. Oh, boy.
4: I'm not.
2: Prove it. Why are you in the Epstein files? You abused children. Of course he did. He was giving. Jeffrey Epstein gave him a present. That's what's in the Epstein files, the parts that we know. And he, you know, he abused these children, the underage girls. Excuse me. That's why he doesn't want to release it. So it's not just me. It's not even the left. Even those in the maggot world are wondering what's going on here. It stinks. If he were completely exonerated like he likes to lie about, then we would have the Epstein files. He's not exonerated. He's a liar because he knows he's guilty of sin. Oh, you think they're talking about you, or he's talking about you. Oh, why are you acting so surprised there? That's so funny. Oh, you? Oh, you're a rapist and a pedo too?
4: Not a pedophile. You read that crap from some sick person. I got associated with...
2: You're sick. Look at your makeup. Look at your face. You're an 80-year-old... old man who is wearing more makeup than Dolly Parton, Zsa Zsa Gabor, and talking about a fucking ballroom. Could you imagine? You know, we had an opportunity to have two at this point, and if somewhere in a functioning timeline, there's an America that had a President Hillary Clinton and a President Harris, right? And we had the opportunity to have females, that competent women that we could be proud of. Instead, we got Zsa Zsa fucking Gabor, Kim Jong-un's pal, Putin's puppet, who wears girdles, lifts, more makeup than any woman. And you know, if we had a woman, I thought... The Republicans are like, oh, we can't have a woman. She's too emotional. And she'd be worried about all kinds of bullshit, like decorating, like the curtains and the ballroom. And she'd wear all this makeup. Right? I mean, and we got this. We got this. Shame on everyone who voted for this. And the Democrats who stayed home.
4: all stuff that has nothing to do with me.
2: Oh, whatever. Liar. Okay, well, let's play, here's another one. Caroline, leave it.
5: But those disagreements must remain peaceful.
2: Shut your debating. Hole. Listen to this. Okay. Okay. She's scolding Democrats about telling the truth about Traitor Trump.
5: Peaceful protesting and voting are how we need to settle disagreements, not bullets. Nobody in recent years has faced more bullets and more violence than President Trump. This political violence
2: By Republicans. Let's not forget that.
5: From a systemic demonization of him and his supporters by commentators.
2: First of all, they can't. Okay, all right. Let me let her finish.
5: Yes, by elected members of the Democrat Party and even some in the media.
2: Hello. She can't even say the name of the Democratic Party. This is what drives me insane. Give us a break. That Traitor Trump is so demonized that he mocks, he mocked Nancy Pelosi's husband after a Republican almost killed him with a hammer. He mocks, I mean, the Republicans have mocked the murders in Minnesota, right, in Minneapolis. They say nothing. They lied about the murders of Renee Good and Alex Pretty, calling them domestic terrorists when they were peaceful protesters, peaceful American citizens exercising their First Amendment rights. And, I mean, Traitor Trump literally danced on Robert Mueller's grave. I'm glad he's dead. How about the Reiners? The disgusting post about the Reiners when they were murdered. The filth. And then she's got the nerve to stand there and scold the press, scold Democrats, tone down the rhetoric, and she can't even say the name of the Democratic Party. And no one points it out. No one in the White House press corps points it out. Why? I don't get it.
5: This political violence stems from a systemic demonization of him and his supporters by commentators, yes, by elected members of the Democrat Party, and even some in the media.
2: You see? So spare us the faux outrage, Caroline. How come no one in that room, when she had the nerve to say this, question her about it? Listen, Caroline. You're talking about turn down the rhetoric, turn down the inflammatory language, and you can't even fucking say the name of the Democratic Party? Spare us. Spare us your bullshit, lady, because it's another performance. That's all Republicans have. That's all they have. You're all unfit. You're unfit to lead anything. You're unfit to build a ballroom. You're unfit to have a war. You're unfit to do anything to help the American people, because every time you get in office, the American people get poorer and the income disparity gets wider. And then we get measles outbreaks and shit like that. We don't get a functioning bureaucracy. You fire people. We don't get things that other nations have as a birthright. We get, oh, I'm sorry, we can't afford Medicare. We can't afford it. But let's have $400 million for a gilded ballroom so an 80-year-old asshole with dementia can fucking prance around and take bribes from all of his authoritarian pals. So spare us. How we have to tone it down when you can't even do the basic decency of calling the Democratic Party by its name. That is too hard for you. And I know we asked Jody Hamilton about this when she's like, oh, it's no big deal. I find it, as you know, indicative of who they are. It's offensive. And it's not, it doesn't make the Democrats stronger by sitting there and not pointing it out. in my opinion, this is something that the Democrats can use. Turn around and say, look, you see what I'm saying? These people, they're so full of shit. Everything that they talk about, they are so up to their foreheads with bullshit. As she's calling for to turn down all the violent rhetoric, she can't even say the Democratic Party's name. This is how sincere they are. They're not sincere partners in governance. They're not sincerely representing the American people. They're in there for money and power. They want more money, more power. They want your money for our ballroom. Why you can't fill up your gas tank. Everything's more expensive now because he needed a distraction from the fact that he's all over the Epstein files committing crimes against children. But there's never enough for them, right? And they'll never look in the mirror. It is the Republicans who have fomented violence against this country, against every day they foment it. Every day they're out there trying to divide and conquer and tear us apart. Just like that, like we just witnessed. They have no respect, you know? And then it comes from a matter of self-respect. No wonder the Democratic Party is considered weak. Because if you can't even stand up for your own name, you can't even point it out. There's a way to turn it around and say, look, see, just like I said, they have nothing but little juvenile pejoratives. But they don't. They don't take that low-hanging fruit. And they should. The Democrats should say, look, see, she can't. They don't even say the name of the party because they're juvenile. They got nothing else. They're distracting you with little names, little bullshit name calling because the business of governing is anathema to them. All they have is division and bullshit and little Democrat party. Be good. You can't even. It's so outrageous. We don't want to hear the divisive rhetoric from the Democrat Party. Spare us, lady. And she's bringing a child into this fucking shithole she's creating. I hope that child is trans. I hope they rebel against you in every form. You fake Christian. Look at her with a fucking cross around her neck. They all have these crosses. Look at me. Oh, Jesus, my Savior. Who would be a Democrat, by the way? Jesus, are you kidding me? You think Jesus would vote Republican? Please. Oh, and they're all, he needs a ballroom. Give us a ballroom. They're all bigots. They're all hateful. And it's not just me, you know. Listen to them. Listen to their the shit that comes out of their mouths, like this lady in the last 10 minutes. Please correct me if I'm wrong, right? On the chat, thank you. And thank you, Jim, for being a moderator in the chat, keeping us safe on the YouTube channel, on the series of tubes called The U's and The Tubes. What the hell? Something just happened. How odd. Looks like one of my things stopped broadcasting. Oh, well. Okay. At least this is still going, right? We're still going on YouTube? On the series of tubes? Okay. Yeah, weird. I don't know. Looks like the Tarabuster Substack stream stopped for some reason. All right, well, listen to this, or look at this. Look it over here, look it over there, look it over here. This lady, guess what, ladies and gents? This woman right here, who's wearing that maggot hat, she's a judge. She's a maggot judge. And you won't be surprised to learn she has She's an immigration judge, and she has no immigration experience. Okay. Her name is Melissa Isaac. Trader Trump has put her in, she's in the Injustice Department as a temporary immigration judge. You know, this is how they get around any kind of accountability. And she, her name is Melissa Isaac. Trader Trump has put her in, she's in the Injustice Department as a temporary

0: masculinity. Her hat says, make women great again. Well, listen to her opinions on women.
1: And really, what she taught me was there's two...
0: Oh, come on.
1: Really, what she taught me was there's two...
0: Why is it not? Oh, come on.
1: Good, solid, valuable women who are major assets to men if you're a good woman, and then there's a warm, wet hole.
0: Did you hear that? There are two types of women.
1: Really, what she taught me was there's two...
0: I don't know why it keeps doing that.
1: Good, solid, valuable women who are major assets to men if you're a good woman, and then there's a warm, wet hole.
0: And then there's a warm, wet hole. See, there are two types of women in the maggot world. There's women who are strong assets to men, and that means, I guess, they're trad wives. And then there's a warm, wet hole. Wow. Talk about dehumanizing and deplorable. That's a maggot female for you, you see. And I have been saying it for years that in order to be a Republican female, you have to be even more misogynist than the typical Republican male. And here's another example. You have to be self-loathing. You have to say that, oh, white men are the most persecuted of all the creatures on God's green earth. And misogyny is the point. It's all about misogyny, homophobia, transphobia. It's all about hate, the hierarchy of hate, putting people in their place. And then in the maggot world, Trader Trump, this unfit, wannabe dictator, authoritarian baboon who has no business in the halls of power, he's at the top of their maggot pyramid, of their hierarchy. And then there's all the other unfit men underneath him, the Lick Spittles, the Cash Patels, the people who like lick his ass, that want power and privilege and access. And then you keep going down, down, down. You get women, the maggot female, who are more hateful and more ugly. They have to vilify anything that's like a traditional female characteristic. And I'm not saying that men aren't compassionate or nurturing, but they think that's weak, of course, when it's not. And so they vilify that. So they have to be ugly. They have to, you know, want to kill animals from helicopters and then turn around and like slice them up on camera and dance around with the parts, and like Sarah Palin, and you know, just denigrate women all day. So I don't know how they think. You know, it really is for the patriarchal pat on the head. That's what they're looking for. So her exact quote is, if the only thing you have to offer a man is sex, then that's what you are. And guess what? Guess who else has a warm, wet hole? Every woman out there. What a horrible existence. That's a quote. End quote. From Judge Melissa Isaac. These people are disgusting, right? And they're always caught in the act of being themselves. When they open their mouths, things like this come out because they can't help it. And every Republican chest beats the heart of fascism. And fascism, one of the characteristics is misogyny. And why does this matter when we have someone who is so hateful, misogynist, in an immigration court? Because immigration judges regularly evaluate domestic violence claims when assessing deportation fears. Well, what does she care? Are you a good woman, or are you a warm, wet hole? Even saying that makes me want to puke. I don't know about now. Maybe there's gender-based asylum. Probably not in this judge's courtroom.

0: This judge will decide cases involving women fleeing gender-based persecution in countries that, you know, Trader Trump, I'm sure, gets a lot of money from, like Saudi Arabia. While she believes that men are the most victimized because all they want is a good woman, and then they're finding warm, wet holes, I guess. I don't know. It's fucking disgusting. They're gross. They're ugly. They're horrible. They're unfit. They're immature. This is the kind of shit you hear from a 14-year-old. Some trying to be funny. Disgusting. But she's a grown-ass woman sitting on the bench. And, hey, maybe Trader Trump will make her a Supreme Court justice. She's also said that domestic violence allegations by men against women, women putting out domestic violence allegations are one of the most abused allegations in family court. As I'm sure she has no stats to back that up. This isn't just about one unqualified misogynist. The Trump administration has fired over 100 immigration judges out of 750 and replaced them with people like her. Unfit. Horrible. People with no immigration law experience, including military attorneys. And the DOJ, the Department of Injustice, eliminated virtually all qualification requirements.
1: And truly what she taught me...
0: Hey, what happened was there? Just started up again.
1: Good, solid, valuable women who are major...
0: I didn't tell you to start playing again. Why did it do that? But he's replaced actual immigration judges with people who have no immigration experience. Immigration law experience. And here we are. And you know what? That's something to ask. I don't know. You know, the corporate media is so... They're so complicit in this madness. Aren't they disgusting? You know? I get it that there's a fire hose of fascism coming at us, but they don't bring any of this up at all. You know, why don't you do, if you watch like the BBC or foreign news sources, it makes you want to weep, really. You don't have to do like 3 topics a day and then beat that horse all damn day. How about you do like 10 minutes on this, 10 minutes on that? Do 10 minutes on the Melissa Isaac, the horrible judge. Do 10 minutes on the fact that Republicans destroy everything they touch. That do 10 minutes on the Democrat Party. How they're calling for us to be turn down the rhetoric. You know what, we then to go back to the ballroom, we only have 2 minutes here at the end. All the things that we could do with $400 million, we could expand community health centers. We could reduce hospital costs. We could serve uninsured and low-income patients. Well, how about serving us all? We could end the shameful practice of teachers buying their own supplies, buying the supplies for their classrooms. 94 to 97% of teachers spend their own money on classroom supplies. That is disgusting. We could stop that practice. But Trader Trump and the parasites in power, they need a ballroom. They need more of your money. They need your money. They need to funnel it into their illegal wars. They need to funnel it into Elon Musk's pockets. He's just this close to being a trillionaire. He needs that money. We could supplement school budgets so every school can be a good school. We can restore, we can, or expand programs that Republicans have destroyed. But, of course, they need a ballroom to serve the political elite. And here we are, right? It goes to show you that they really don't care about, you know, making this country work for all. But, all right, instead of a ballroom, $400 million could support the functioning bureaucracies that deliver Meals on Wheels to seniors, you know, instead of cutting them. It's unreal. All right. Well, guys, thank you for hanging out. Our next show will be Thursday. In the meantime, check out my Substack and the Political Voices Substack. Please, please subscribe, like, subscribe, tell your friends. We will win. Hope you had a good time at the show today. Thank you, Jim, for keeping us safe in the chat room. Remember, we will win. We will win because we're on the right side of history. Yes, we are. Not like the Republicans. We're on the right side of decency, dignity, democracy, humanity. We stick together. We win. Thank you for hanging out, guys. My name is Tara Devlin. I will see you on Thursday.
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5: This is the Scott Horton Show. 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
9: 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End this war.
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10: All right, you guys, introducing Larry Johnson, former CIA officer turned no longer CIA officer. That's good. They say once a CIA officer, always a CIA officer.
11: Yeah.
10: I'm not sure that really counts with a few of these guys I know, like you and Ray and
11: John Kiriakou.
10: John Kiriakou and a couple others. But anyways, very happy to have you here. The guy who told me the night the war started that, the war is definitely going to start today. And then it did, you know, before sunup anyway. And of course, you've been writing on sonar21.com, your great website, your astute analysis that goes out in the email every morning, and been doing endless interviews on all these shows informing people about all this stuff. People keep asking me, but to a great degree, I'm just repeating the things that I've learned from the likes of you, Larry. So why don't you give us your good assessment here on where we stand in this war, Trump's options for getting us out all the way somehow and putting an end to this thing in any other way other than some idiotic, also failed escalation going forward here?
11: Yeah, I think the only escape hatch we have now is for Trump to go totally against his personality and or find a way to say, hey, we won, and walk away, get out of it, because we do not have a viable military option. We cannot, we do not have the military force to defeat Iran, period. Because we can't do it maritime. Right now, our ships are restricted. They don't cross more than 200 miles into Iranian waters. They stay 200 miles off coast. Why? Because Iran has cruise missiles, ballistic missiles, both short range, intermediate range, and drones. They can hit those ships. If they're inside that 200-mile limit, they're vulnerable. They'll be hit. They'll be sunk. And so they stay outside that. That's why, you know, the Abraham Lincoln ventured in closer, and it got hammered pretty good. The administration's gone to great lengths to cover that up. So we don't have a viable military option. I mean, a viable naval option, maritime. And on the air option side, basically, we've hit about every target we could hit. And in the process, we have seriously depleted a number of precision-guided missiles, both offensive and defensive. the defensive side, the Pac-3 interceptors, the THAAD, and offensive side, the JASMs, the Tomahawks. Where the real vulnerability there is the rare earth minerals that are required to produce guidance systems in all of those munitions. And those rare earth minerals are now controlled by China. So even if we wanted to, we don't have the supplies to ramp up production and replace what we have extinguished. CNN ran an article recently claiming that the PAC-3s, the Patriot missiles, interceptors were down 50%. That's not true. It is down like 90%, 90 to 95%. I can happily take anybody through the math. It's not complicated. So right now you've got Admiral Brad Cooper. He's the commander of CENTCOM. He's called the Joint Forces Commander. He has divided up. He's put one guy in charge of aviation, one guy in charge of maritime operations. So the official title is Combined Forces Aviation Component Commander. You always got to have an acronym. If you can do military, you got to have that acronym. So the CFACC or the CFMCC, which is Combined Force Maritime Component Commander. So you got an admiral there, Air Force General on the aviation side. Notice what's missing. You don't have a ground force component commander. Haven't named one yet. So that would be, if you want to find an intel warning sign, if CENTCOM appoints a combined forces ground component commander, then you know we're going to go in on the ground. But until that happens, we're not going in on the ground. We might have some special operations raids, but nothing of any substance, because the Army's not going to let an admiral or an Air Force general command its ground forces. No more than the Navy would allow an Army general to command an aircraft carrier. It's just, different skill sets, different experience required. So the United States doesn't have any good military operations. The notion that our blockade has shut down Iran, nonsense. And it's a simple fact that we don't get 200 miles closer to the shore. That means all Iran has to do is its ships, these tankers, they stay within Iranian territorial waters, 12-mile limit, just sail in there. U.S. can't attack. If U.S. comes that close, they get sunk. So they just sail all along the coast until they get to Pakistan, and they stay in Pakistani waters until they get to the Indian Ocean. If the United States is to run an effective blockade, they would have to board every ship. And when you board a ship, you then have to attach a U.S. Navy ship to accompany the one you seize. We don't have enough ships to do that, much less naval crews to do that. So this is like a whole political theater that's being run in front of the American people. That said, Trump is under enormous pressure from the likes of Miriam Adelson, General Jack Keane, General Kellogg to hit Iran again. And Iran's ready. They vowed that they're going to come back with greater force and more targets than they hit in the first 5 weeks. So, and China, I've said that Xi Jinping, he's got one of those big bags of buttered popcorn, and he's sitting in the movie theater just watching, laughing, and eating because the Iran is depleting and attriting U.S. military capability to the point that if the war broke out with China, we wouldn't last 3 weeks.
12: Well, so somebody asked me today, but what about conscription? I mean, they're talking about revamping selective service, getting it going. Maybe they will just do a World War II style D-Day invasion and conquer all of Persia and do whatever it takes.
11: Yeah, how do they do that? How do they do that? So, the face of war has changed in the last 23 years. 23 years ago, on the eve of our invasion into Iraq, we assembled 165,000 troops in Saudi Arabia and Kuwait. They were at bases. The only thing Saddam had at the time were Scuds, and they weren't very reliable, and they were easy to shoot down. Today, with the advent of drones and the advent of the sophisticated ballistic missiles and cruise missiles that Iran has developed. You couldn't assemble a group of 1,000 U.S. soldiers in one place without them facing the risk of being blown up. So to actually assemble a force that would be large enough to go into Iran, when you realize Iran's got an army of roughly between the Revolutionary Guard, the Artesh, the regular army, and the Basij, sort of the militia that works with the IRGC, you've got 1 million guys. So the rule of thumb is they'll be the defenders. The attacking force usually has to have a 3-to-1 advantage. So that means we've got to come up with 3 million men. Right now, we've got active duty 452,000 in the Army and 120,000 in the Marine Corps. We're shy a little bit, you know, about 2.5 million more we have to recruit. But then you no longer employ our armed forces in the same way we did 23 years ago. And look at what's happening in Ukraine. Russia's entire method of operating has changed as a result of drone threats and drone warfare. So we're in a whole new ball game. The problem with the United States is we continue, we're trying to fight a 21st century war with 20th century concepts.
12: All right. So, you know, Trump is able to climb down quite a ways on just forgetting, right, his previous war goals. Now it's just about the straight and him saving a little bit of face. So, if he's really trying, if he, I don't know, sent a diplomat instead of his son-in-law or something, how difficult might it look? Sorry, I should have prefaced it like this. To me, the answer is always just leave. And in this case, not just for my, you know, predisposition, but it seems to me like that's actually the smart thing here is to just completely bug out of the entire area and leave the entire burden on Iran to resolve with everybody else in Eurasia but us and see how far they get, you know, pushing their luck and being a jerk to everybody and lording their newfound dominance over the Gulf to, you know, extraordinary degrees and all of that. Let them have to worry about the fallout of all that instead of it being all our fault, at least going forward. Mm-hmm. That to me just makes sense. But then if we were having this discussion in Washington, D.C. instead, then what would it take for him to actually be able to do that? Is that really possible? Or there's some damn concession that Jack Keane has to say we've achieved before that can be done or what?
11: Yeah, I think just personality-wise and watching the changes that have taken place in his mental status over the last 12 months, you know, people started, according to Robert Barnes, and I trust Robert on this, people started noticing some serious changes in his mental, you know, mental faculties starting last September. Confabulation, you know, where you start saying things that you think are true. You genuinely believe they're true, but they're absolutely false. Such as, oh, you know, I've stopped 9 wars. I've solved 9 wars. And it's like, well, no, you haven't, but we can't argue with you on that. Going into this war, he was advised, if the New York Times is to be believed, everyone on his staff, you know, from, you know, well, J.D. Vance is vice president, Marco Rubio, John Ratcliffe, and then Susie Wiles, and even Scott Bessent, all recommended not to attack Iran. The only one who did say, yeah, we should do it was Pete Hegseth. And Trump overruled the military, all the other military advisors, and did it. In part because he'd been convinced that this would be a short war done in 4 days. You know, that is... That's been a common theme throughout American history. You know, go back to the opening battle at Bull Run in Civil War. Everybody thought this would be over in a week or two, and not anticipating what the Civil War would become. So, you know, Trump's now captured on that front. He's not going to admit he's wrong. So you got to figure out a way to convince him that he's won. Hey, you've now defeated the Iranian Army's defeated, the Iranian Navy's defeated, Iranian Air Force is defeated, you've obliterated their missile program. even though none of that's true, but let's just tell him that. Get him convinced that that's true and said, therefore, you can say, you know what? As a result, we no longer, we've defanged Iran. We no longer have to keep our troops in the region. Because de facto, they're not there right now because they can't, the bases that they once occupied have been destroyed largely. And then pull out, retreat. That's the only option. The United States does not have a military option for opening the Strait of Hormuz, because to open it, you're going to put a ground force that will penetrate up to 100 miles or more into Iran to take out the ballistic missile and cruise missile locations and drone sites that can be launched from the interior.
12: Now, let me take you on a tangent there for a minute before we let you get back to your main point. Famously, this General Van Riper, playing the red team, Iran, whooped the U.S. Navy over and over again in the W. Bush years. I'm going to guess like 2005, something like that. And they did this test.
11: 2005.
12: And they made him reset it over and over again. And finally, they kicked his ass out of there because he kept winning by using messengers on motorcycles with notepads instead of, easy to intercept, FM communications or whatever.
11: Yeah, yeah.
12: And using small fast boats sank our Navy and all this stuff. Now that's famous, and I've seen people bringing that up again recently. But what I haven't seen anyone bring up recently is stuff that I read back then that said, well, not that far back, but like say, I don't know, 07 or 010 or 011 or something, that like, yeah, but that was then. And we learned those lessons from those red teams. And it wasn't just Van Riper. We red teamed the hell out of this thing. And of course, if we fight Iran, they're going to try to close the Strait of Hormuz. Well, they can try because we know what to do about that now. And I know because you've told me this before, how you've been involved in, as a CIA guy, but sort of like on loan on, I don't know, special activities guy or what the hell, how exactly it works. But you've talked about helping plan missions for top tier special operations forces and stuff. So I know that. I don't know exactly like the breadth of your expertise on that stuff, but obviously you've had the very highest type clearance about that. And obviously, man, if Van Riper showed them how raw open their belly was in 05, they must have damn done something about it since then, Larry. But so then it sounds like you just skipped all that and said, no, they have no way to open that strait.
11: Yeah. So I first started scripting exercises or helping participate exercises for the Joint Special Operations Command in the summer of 1993. I left State Department and this consulting group. It was set up by a guy named Cal Sasai. Cal had been the deputy commander of a group called ISA. It's a top secret. You can find it now as ISA. That's sort of declassified. But at the time, ISA was the dark secret organization, and he had developed a contract where he would script the exercises, or his team would script the exercises for JSOC. They needed somebody that could write messages for. Let me turn the phone off. Sorry about that. That could write messages for State Department as communications from Secretary of State to embassies back to Secretary of State. So I got that gig. So I started doing that in 1994. I did that for the next 23 years. And in scripting these exercises, you develop scenarios that require the Tier 1 units, and we're talking Delta Force or SEAL Team 6, with support from like the what's called the 24th Special Tactics Squadron, STS, Task Force 160. And one of the exercises we scripted was going into Iran, attacking what they called a hardened, deeply buried target, one of these mountain fortresses, to try to recover nuclear material. And we have, at the end, you have lessons learned. And the lesson learned out of that was, don't do it. It's too costly in terms of human life. So this notion, I saw it over the course of 23 years. We'd always do these exercises. They call it a hot wash. And they're supposed to, what did we learn today? And what I discovered, when I started, I had this assumption, man, you're going to build a knowledge on knowledge. This is going to be like a climb in a stair step. People will know more in 5 years than they did now. No, nobody learned. In fact, they forgot a lot. They wouldn't go back and look at it. So the joke was lessons learned. Yeah, right. There is no learning.
12: Yeah. The military. It's a government program. It's not supposed to solve problems, silly. That's not what's going on. All right. Well, and I'm sorry, because I interrupted your train of thought there about, so, and you were agreeing with me about how brilliant I am that Donald Trump ought to just say, no, forget it. We're done. Hey, we won. We give him a big medal, ticker tape parade, and he's a big hero. Now, this is the 25th war he's ended through his supreme peacemaking powers. Fine. But is that really like the best we can do politically? Because I'm not sure that like just cutting it. Because see, I guess the way I conceive of it is, short of just completely withdrawing from the region, like Jordan too, and just forget it, that it doesn't really work as well. You know what I mean? Of what we really need to do, if we just completely leave, then the burden is entirely on them. And people would say that's giving the total advantage to them, but I would say it's the war that's done that. But it seems actually like the more responsibilities they have as far as everybody around them and as far as East Asia and everybody else, the more they're likely to behave in a rational manner in order to have to, you know, get along with so many different customers and all of that without our interference. So, but is that realistic at all that even Donald Trump, even in his most delirious moment, might just do it my way?
11: Yeah, unfortunately, no. I wish that was the case. You know, Scott, the real problem here is economics. The economic impact of this war has not yet begun to be actually felt. You know, I've described it. It's like the tsunami. If you were sitting there on the beach in Phuket back in, was that 2012? You're sitting there watching the waves, and all of a sudden the water starts going out to sea. Hey, man, it's great. Look at all the open beach space. Well, if you recognize that for what it was, you would have picked your beach chair up and started running like hell for high ground, because what was coming next was devastating. And what's coming next now is we've had a complete disruption of the international oil market. 20% of it's gone away. And we had about a six-week period from February 28th until about a week ago that oil was still in those tankers that were being, you know, slowly going to their destinations. Now they're being offloaded. But they're being offloaded, even though you get a paper price, like you look at the price of Brent crude or West Texas Intermediate crude, that it'll say, oh, it's $105. But at the offload point, you're paying $145. In fact, at Singapore 2 weeks ago, one offload, they paid $221. So this paper price is a future prediction. The reality is what's going on when they deliver. And there are no more deliveries out there lining up waiting to go. So that impact is going to hit, and you're going to start getting a very dramatic surge in oil prices around the world, or prices for fuel, for diesel. Airline industry is particularly getting battered. And so as that airline industry starts collapsing, there is an American citizen lives in China named Alex. He writes it and broadcasts it at a place called ReporterFi. And he's a derivatives trader, been doing that for 20 years. And, you know, because the derivatives market encompasses something like $600 trillion worth of assets, tremendously over leveraged. And according to Alex, he says the financial crisis that's coming as a result of all of this will make the 2008 collapse look small by comparison. So we haven't yet seen the full cascading effects of the loss of 20% of the oil, loss of 25% of the liquid natural gas, loss 35% of the fertilizer. They're already predicting now that rice production is falling off. So you're going to have fall offs in rice, fall offs in corn, fall offs in wheat because of the lack of fertilizer. And so what we're looking at down the road a year from now and 2 years from now are significant disruptions in the food supply. So then that translates into political chaos. So if this whole war stops tomorrow, man, we're not out of the woods. I mean, it's the tsunami wave is going to hit us. The question is, the longer this goes on, the bigger that tsunami wave gets.
12: Yeah. Boy, I guess my question is, where's Marco Rubio on any of this? Not that he is an extremely capable guy. I would have told you he's the dumbest damn senator we have a couple of years ago, but like, he has seemed to have tried to stay out of this somehow, even though he's the Secretary of State and National Security Advisor. And I've heard other people say he's no dummy, which I guess means he can read or something. I don't know exactly what I mean by that. I guess what I'm saying in my besweated desperation here is that, like, is anyone intelligent advising the president that, like, man, we got some real headwinds? You know, I was reading a thing where he said, they're quoting Trump people, and I guess they're quoting him, that they believe that if they can just keep the blockade going for 3 months, that then the Iranians, they won't be able to put their oil anywhere. So they'll have to turn off all their refineries. And then that's going to cause all this economic damage. They're really going to lose money then. And then they'll give in. You know, they didn't give in when we killed the Ayatollah and bombed the crap out of Tehran and all the other stuff that we were doing a few weeks ago there. But they're going to give in now if we just hold off for 3 months. And I'm thinking, like, one, that's wishful thinking and sounds pretty thin and is a 3 month punt at least for this supposedly to take effect. But then, like any idiot president in the same position, George W. Bush or Barack Obama or whoever would at this point think, geez, I don't know. That's really going to work, right? Like, there's got to be some kind of voice of reason up there. Is there? And I'm sorry, I guess I should have prefaced this whole interview with, man, I've been moving and traveling. And so I don't really know anything. I'm sure there must be so much that I'm missing that's going on here as far as the reporting about what's happening in Washington here. But is there any voice of reason in on the National Security Council at all, do you think?
11: Apparently, J.D. Vance, and I know there's some critics of Vance, but he has been trying to do, you know, he's trying to walk that fine line that he doesn't want to challenge Trump. He knows that if he takes on Trump directly, Trump's going to get defensive. So he's trying to be, you know, be viewed as a loyal subordinate. But he's also been pushing hard to, you know, we shouldn't get into this war. We should be getting out. That said, you know, the other day I did an interview with Al Mayadeen Television, and they had one of their correspondents who had written a piece comparing, trying to show that how much Donald Trump is like Ronald Reagan and in some of their, you know, dealings with Iran. And, you know, I had to correct him. I said, well, I disagree, because I look back at Reagan with all of his flaws and bad policies. Still, Reagan, unlike Trump, had good bipartisan relationships with the Democrats. He was great friends with Tip O'Neill. He didn't go out of his way to insult Democrats. He'd make jokes about them, jokes that actually the Democrats would laugh at. He was accompanied, though. He had a Secretary of State named George Shultz. Shultz was incredible. He had a Secretary of Defense, Cap Weinberger. Cap was outstanding. In fact, it was actually George Shultz who had talked Reagan into sending the Marines into Beirut in 1982 to try to help get in the middle of the Lebanese Civil War. And that decision was made without consulting Cap. And when Cap found out about it, he went to Reagan. He says, hey, this is crazy. Don't do it. And then Reagan said, well, I've already done it. And then when the Marines got blown up, then Reagan said, you're right, Cap, and, you know, pulled him out. But at least at that time around Reagan, who was in he was in the early stages of Alzheimer's disease, that nonetheless, he was surrounded by some top-notch security advisors. That said, Robert McFarlane, who was his national security advisor, got him into a lot of trouble with Iran-Contra and that whole mess. In fact, I was going to suggest to you, that might be another book for you to consider, Provoke 2, because when you go back and look at the history of the United States, what we did to Iran and what we did with Iraq, providing the chemical weapons, providing biological weapons, providing the intelligence that was used by Iraq to attack Iran, you then begin to understand why the Iranians actually were really upset with us and were pushing back. A part of the story we never heard. And also,
12: I wrote that book first. It's called Enough Already.
11: Oh, okay. I haven't read that yet. I'm sorry.
12: No problem, man.
11: but you know, our betrayal of Saddam Hussein, you know, Saddam had been basically our boy for 9 years. And then all of a sudden we turned on him viciously. And the reality was, I was good friends with Pat Lang. I don't know if you know who he is, but.
12: Yeah, sure. I read his blog for many years.
11: Okay. So Pat was the one who was hand carrying the intelligence to Iraq for the last 2 years of that Iran-Iraq war. And the reason Pat was doing it is Saddam Hussein got pissed off at the CIA because of Iran-Contra. When Saddam found out that, because all of his intel was coming to him via CIA, when he found out that CIA was betraying him and selling weapons to the Iranians that were being used to attack Iraq, he tossed out the CIA, Tom Tweton, in that crowd. So I myself, it's a very complicated past, but I would argue the United States, the one consistent bad actor throughout this process has been us. Not them, us. And we never take account for what we've done.
12: I wish I had known that anecdote, or maybe if I had ever learned that, I had forgotten it. Saddam's reaction to the outbreak of Iran-Contra. And then that would then coincide with what I do know about CIA encouraging the Kuwaitis to be intransigent towards him.
11: Yeah.
12: Not because they were trying to bait him into a trap, but just because they were trying to screw him by having the Kuwaitis demand their payments and all their overproduction of the oil and all of that stuff was
11: that's why
12: CIA urging.
11: I mean, that's why Pat Lang ended up hand carrying the intelligence for the last 2 years of the war, because the Iraqis said to the CIA, you know, basically go fuck yourself. We're not going to deal with you anymore. And so to keep the policy in place, Pat got tabbed. And so he did it for the last 2 years. But understand, when we're sharing that intelligence, we weren't sharing what is the Ayatollah like to eat for breakfast? What are his preferred movies? No. We were giving targeting data so that they could attack and kill Iranian troops. That's what we were doing. And, you know, it's just Americans failed to... it was during that entire 80s as all that's going on. Then we wonder, why is Iran sponsoring and backing people like Hezbollah? Well, because we're doing all this stuff to, you know, it's a much more nuanced story instead of this black and white where we're the good guys, they're the bad guys.
12: Yeah, and, you know, it's funny. Well, I don't know. There's so much to it, but I guess basically the entire narrative that the policy is based around, if you hear it, and I'm sure that this is what Trump believes too, like, you know, George W. Bush probably believes some lies, but he told plenty of his own where he knew he was lying here.
11: Yeah.
12: We're like, seems like Donald Trump probably doesn't know the first thing about Iran's role in the region. You know, I actually have a quote in Enough Already where he talks about in his first term, he goes, oh, the generals brought me into this room and there are these big boards. Wow, they were big and boardy. And the generals, they were so handsome, like Tom Cruise, only even more handsomer than that. He actually says that. And he says, and then all over the board was Iran. Now Iran is taking over the region. And it's like, yeah, but of course, like all they have is they support Hezbollah. They support the regime that America installed in power in Baghdad. They support the Houthis, but no one can ever really quantify that very well. It's all just mostly accusations-based stuff there. We know that even Obama admitted, and there are other sources for this too, it was a concession on his part that the Iranians warned the Houthis not to take over Sana'a. They didn't want them to take over Sana'a because they knew that the Saudis would launch a war over it, and they did it anyway.
11: Yeah.
12: So they're not like just, you know, they're friends and allies, but they're not just, you know, sock puppets of the Iranians or anything like that. But
11: I don't know if you read the article I did looking at the actual body count of Americans that have been killed by Hamas and Hezbollah, you know, from Hezbollah since 1982 and Hamas since 1987. Since 1987, the number for Hamas is 50, and the number for Hezbollah is less than 1,100. And then you compare that to the United States has supported the MEK. MEK's body count for Iran is 17,000. And then if you include the U.S. support for Iraq in the war, giving them the chemical weapons or the precursors for both chemical and biological weapons, that resulted in the deaths of over 200,000 Iranians. So, you know, if you're gonna compare body counts, it's not even close. Not even close. And then we wonder why.
12: And I'm sorry, Larry, when you say Hezbollah killed 1,100, that was 1,100 who?
11: Both American civilians and military. 663 military died in Iraq from roadside bombs that we attributed. And as you've made the case.
13: Yeah, that's obvious.
11: I'm agreeing. I agree with you totally, but I'm just saying that's how they count the statistics. They blame that on Iran. But then the 241 Americans killed in the bombing of the Marine barracks in Lebanon.
12: Let me ask you about that, by the way, because I don't know nearly enough about that. I know the Israelis knew it was coming and turned a blind eye. That's in by way of deception by Viktor Ostrovsky. But can you tell me exactly what group did that and what all exact control Tehran had over them and or the specific act? Do you know those kind of details about that bombing?
11: Only indirectly through Alistair Crook. Alistair says it was Amal. Amal was actually controlled by Hafez al-Assad.
12: So that was what Pat Buchanan said too, that it was the Amal militia that did it. Although I said that as though I knew it with Pat as the source, because I knew Pat worked for Reagan at the time, and Pat's a brilliant genius. He's not just some commentator, but he's an absolute badass. So, and then someone got really mad at me and said I was totally wrong about that, and then it wasn't them at all. But then, so Amal is separate from Hezbollah, right? If that was them, correct?
11: Yeah. So Amal
12: started for the dictator of Syria, the Baathist dictator of Syria, rather than for the Iranians.
11: Right. Correct. You know, remember Amal started in 1972, and it wasn't until 10 years later that Hezbollah shows up.
12: Okay.
11: And even Amal predated Iran. You know, the Iranian Revolution took place in 1979.
12: Have you ever heard any, like, specific credible accusations for Tehran ordering that attack?
11: No, none at all.
12: Only general vague ones, right?
11: Yeah, well, we needed to blame Iran. The anger of the United States, the CIA, particularly at Iran, was the Iranian Revolution of 1979 was one of the few organic revolutions in history where there were no outside force was maneuvering, manipulating, or controlling events. This was entirely internal. They rose up, tossed out the Shah, who we along with the Brits had put in power. And that's the issue. How dare they? You know, we had control of this whole thing. It fit into a broader plan of going after Russia, going after China. And now those damn Iranians blew that up. And again, but the other thing that's instructive about that period, even though we were providing the chemical weapon precursors to Iraq, and Iraq carried out 20 chemical weapons attacks from August of 83 through August of 88, never did Iran turn around and say, you know what, we're going to go tit for tat, we're going to develop nuclear weapons or chemical weapons. They didn't do it. And the same principle for why they haven't developed nukes applied at that time as well. So,
12: yeah. All right, so... Now, I'm sorry, back to Washington. What hope do you have for current diplomacy here? You know, with or without Vance or, you know, the Kushner thing, we saw the latest offer from Iran was, let's just talk about Hormuz and put off the nuclear issue until later. Trump responded with a tweet about how no more Mr. Nice Guy again. He would rather go back to war and force them to give up all uranium enrichment. I mean, that's a hell of a standoff. If he really is insisting still on absolutely no enrichment, they absolutely have to give that up. I mean, they've been, I have to admit, they have been willing to climb way, way, way down on that issue. But I don't know about all the way off the very last rung that they'd be willing to give up all enrichment. It seems like their claim on the right to enrich has been an extremely high priority there for more than a generation. And I don't know.
11: Yeah. Well, they're looking from their standpoint. They said, "Look, we're following international law.
12: Of course, in the NPT, they have the right there.
11: Yeah, we signed the NPT. We've allowed IAEA inspections, so we're not going to give up our sovereign right." I will say, tongue in cheek, I hope Alice Cooper sues Trump for copyright infringement. You know, no more Mr. Nice Guy, no more Mr. Clean. I think the way this is going to go, and boy, I hope I'm wrong, but I think Trump's going to take another shot. They're going to allow, he's going to get talked into it. Well, all we got to do is hit him one more time hard, and that compounded with this blockade, that's going to force him to crumble. And it's going to have the exact opposite effect. Iran is going to strike back with more force. They've already dramatically improved their air defenses over the course of the last 3 weeks. A week ago, we thought the war had started up again because there was reports of explosions over Tehran. Turns out they were conducting a live fire military drill, military exercise. So you know, Iran, they harbor no illusions. And this disinformation that's put out suggesting that Iran is split, the leadership's divided. Apparently, people haven't read the history. The oldest one, Pezeshkian, 71. The youngest, the Ayatollah Mujtaba, 56. Everybody in between that, Araghchi, the foreign minister, Ghalibaf, the head of the parliament, and then the head of the IRGC, I don't recall his name. All of those guys fought in the Iraq-Iran war. All of them fought with the IRGC. So in other words, they see the world from the same standpoint. What's interesting about Pezeshkian, he was actually drafted into the army. He was a medic, but his medical services were entirely with the IRGC. So that's why I said these guys, you know, they come out of a generation. They shared a combat experience, not necessarily in the same unit, but it was the same sort of generational thing that like our greatest generation from World War II experienced. And that has bonded them together in a way that Iran has never had a leadership as strong and unified as what they have now. And that the fact that Israel's feeding this bogus intelligence suggesting just the opposite is going to lead Trump to make some assumptions that I think he'll live to regret.
12: Man, yeah. I mean, it goes back to the senility thing. Does he remember what they promised before and how disappointed he was when it didn't work out like they said? I mean, he can't be that out of it, right? I don't know. Yeah. But then again, you know, as I told you the day that you predicted the war on the show, I said, yeah, but counterpoint, there's no need to do this at all. Yeah. How can we do something? You know, I knew how hard they were pushing and all that, and especially, you know, Tel Aviv. But seems like it's already a proven idiot proposal at this point. And I get it that, you know, we got to save face. I guess I understand how someone was, you know, the Jack Keens of the world would still be promising that a little bit more violence would do the trick. But
11: you see, you
12: shouldn't have to be Ron Paul to say, I don't know, you know, at this point.
11: Well, you keep thinking about this in a logical, rational fashion.
12: Oh, I'm sorry, man.
11: I know. And so bad at this. You got to realize that, you know, a lot of the logic and rationality goes out the window. And it gets down to things as simple as emotion and things that people want to believe that may not be true, but they've convinced themselves that it's true.
12: Yeah. Credibility.
11: Yeah.
12: Face. You got to save it.
11: So,
12: you know, when you ran out of every other thing, you know what? I'm sorry. I probably asked you this before, but in just a few minutes, I did a show today that I think I've been on there a couple of times. Nice guy. But he was just sure that this whole Israel angle is a red herring and that ultimately this is all about America's Cold War with China and depriving China of Iranian hydrocarbons. What role do you think that that plays in this?
11: Not much, because the dependence of China on Iranian oil has been declining over time. I think now, you know, about 15% of Chinese economy is, you know, really affected by oil because they've been shifting with one of their 5 years plan going to electricity, which is why they're building. They're not running oil field plants. They're running nuclear field plants. They've got massive solar fields. So, you know, China's future is on the electric side, but they see Iran as a critical crossroads, economic crossroads, as it has been through history with the old Silk Road that ran right through Persia, as well as the north-south corridor for Moscow. So this, if anything, it's playing out the exact opposite. China is weakening the United States to the point that the United States, if a war broke out between China and the United States, U.S. wouldn't be able to sustain it past 3 weeks. We would be defeated. And
12: so in other words, Chairman Xi is Joe Biden in this situation, inflicting a strategic defeat on us, only it's working in this case.
11: Yeah. Yeah, exactly right.
12: All right. Thank you, Larry. Appreciate your time. Everybody check out Larry Johnson. Sign up for his email list so you don't miss a single one. It's sonar21.com. Thank you, man.
11: Hey, Scott. I appreciate it, brother.
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14: From Future Audio Story News in Washington, I'm Nick Harper with the Week in Review. Much of the week was dominated with the continuing U.S.-Iran conflict. The ceasefire remains despite a flare-up in tensions and an exchange of fire in the Strait of Hormuz. The U.S. gave Iran a couple of days to weigh up a 14-point memorandum, a one-pager that could end the fighting, as FSN's Alastair D'Souza reports.
15: U.S. Secretary of State Marco Rubio, while on a trip to Italy, says Iran's response is expected Friday. Rubio says he hopes serious negotiations then follow. The U.S. proposal is aimed at putting an immediate end to the fighting and opening up the Strait of Hormuz. A 30-day period of talks would then take place to address tough questions on Iran's nuclear program. Meanwhile, the fighting continued Thursday, marking the most intense military confrontation in weeks, U.S. President Trump insisting the ceasefire is very much in place.
14: The U.S. and the Vatican have committed to improving bilateral ties after a fence-mending visit by Secretary of State Marco Rubio. His trip to Rome comes amid President Donald Trump's repeated broadsides against the leader of the Catholic Church, who's urged for peace in the Middle East. Ever since Tony Waterman sent this report from Washington.
16: It's an unusual assignment for Secretary Rubio to repair relations with the Vatican after his boss, President Trump, called the Pope weak and said the head of the Catholic Church supported Iran having a nuclear weapon. The State Department says Rubio and Pope Leo discussed the situation in the Middle East during his 2.5-hour visit to the Vatican, but didn't go into detail. Pope Leo, the first American pontiff, has been a vocal critic of Trump's war in Iran and his immigration policies. The trip was partly meant to help the White House shore up conservative Christian voters ahead of the midterms, a loyal Trump base upset with how he's treated the pontiff and memes the president has posted depicting himself as Jesus.
14: A U.S. federal trade court this week struck down President Donald Trump's global 10% tariff, declaring it illegal. The White House imposed the rate in February after the Supreme Court ruled against the administration's Liberation Day tariffs. Meanwhile, President Trump has set a July 4th deadline for the European Union to implement a trade deal brokered last summer. Ever since William Denslow sent this report from Brussels.
17: Despite having what he called a great call with European Commission President Ursula von der Leyen, President Trump announced that tariffs would soar should the trade agreement not be implemented by July 4th. Under the agreement, European goods would see duties largely capped at 15%, while the US would see tariffs on its products wiped out. The European Parliament and EU member states must still endorse the deal.
14: From Bureaus Worldwide, this is FSN. From Feature Story News in Washington, I'm Nick Harper. U.S. Secretary of State Marco Rubio says Washington is expecting to hear back from Iran on a possible peace deal this Friday. U.S. monthly jobs data shows the U.S. added 115,000 new jobs in April, beating expectations. And U.S. President Donald Trump has set a July 4th deadline for the EU to implement a trade deal that was brokered last summer.

Alright, what's up? I just realized I forgot to set the other camera. Hold on a second. What is going on? You see? That's what happens. It's not working. Damn it. Alright, you see what happens when I have little time to prepare? Hey guys, I hope you can still hear me. I'm just fixing the camera here. 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And you can help us by supporting the independent liberal media. And I can't do it without you, because this is what we're up against. If you watched the White House press debacle, the shooting at the White House correspondents' dinner, first of all, I'm of the opinion that there shouldn't be a White House correspondents' dinner. I find it a little bit repulsive that the people who are reporting on the politicians are palling around with them. Because human nature is, I mean, we're all human beings. When you start hanging out with people,

0: And if your job is to report on them, you might find yourself pulling punches when you should write from a perspective of being detached from the subject that you're writing about. So you can have that professional perspective. So yeah, I find it a little against the whole notion of a fourth estate. And the other thing is that it proves to us exactly what we're dealing with, because right as Republicans, they never miss an opportunity to divide the American people. And we knew it right on cue. They came running out blaming Democrats for the fact that there was an unhinged shooter on premises. You know, there's a failure of security here. It's not a failure of democracy or Democrats, right? And it's the Secret Service should have done their due diligence. But, you know, wouldn't you think that that's part of what you do as part of the Secret Service? You would review who's in the hotel if you're if the friggin' president is going to be there. I mean, how hard is it to go through the guest list? But that's your job, right? And certainly it's not an excuse, but that's what Republicans do, because they never miss an opportunity to promote their bad ideas and their kiss up, kick down, divide and conquer agenda. This is what's happening. They're crying that the shooting at the White House press dinner is proof that traitor Trump needs a ballroom. I mean, you can't make it up that he needs a $400. I wish that's what he paid. He paid, in taxes one year. He paid, actually, I think he paid $700 in one year. But most years he got millions back. He paid $700 and he got millions in a tax return. But, you know, he's a grifter. And the Republicans are now saying that they're Johnny on the spot when it comes to all the fake problems that we have. And one of these problems, I guess, is now that traitor Trump, a tax-cheating, draft-dodging, wannabe dictator, con man, baboon, needs a ballroom. Right? This 80-year-old Marie Antoinette MF-er needs a ballroom to protect his unworthy carcass. And honestly, when I was watching that, and this is the feeling I have for the most part whenever I see traitor Trump and he's surrounded by Secret Service. And I was in New York. You know, I live in New York. I've seen him go by in a motorcade. And, of course, I gave him the one-finger salute. But if you go to New York, around Trump Tower, it is like a fortress. And it was even that way when he lost the election and he was no longer president. There's all cinder blocks, cement blocks. There's armed guards outside with with assault weapons. And it's disgraceful to me. I'm like, all this for a con man. All this for an unfit monster who left at that time, who left office with the worst jobs record since Herbert Hoover, and America, a land of mass graves. And now he's going to leave us worse off than we could ever imagine. I don't want to ever have a failure of imagination when it comes to traitor Trump. How bad can we get? Can he make it? I don't want to tempt fate by even putting that question out into the universe, because Republicans they suck at governing when it's a good day, because they don't want to govern. If this is just another example of what we're dealing with, because they never miss an opportunity to take something that, you know, you might learn some legitimate lessons from, and take that and manipulate it, twist it into your ideology ideology that helps nobody but a party of one. He wants $400 million for a ballroom that nobody asked for. Okay, no president said, "I need a ballroom." What, and you know what? The ballroom itself is indicative of the fact that Trader Trump is fundamentally confused about what this America thingy is all about. You see, you're not the king, Trader Trump. You're not the goddamn queen either, and certainly trophy wife number three isn't the queen. None of them are. You are confused about America. If you think that any president should be concerned about a ballroom, how about be concerned about the illegal war you started without congressional approval and public support? How about that? The $1 billion a day boondoggle you got us into for no good reason. That's taking prices, that's raising prices through the roof now. It doesn't matter. Oh, the strait is open. The strait is closed. The strait is open. You know, like nobody's ever seen. We're winning the war by a lot. It's going swimmingly. We've killed everybody. Their army, their navy, their air force are all at the bottom of the sea. Well, who fucking cares, frankly? The strait was open before you got there, you baboon. And so you need $1 billion a day to keep it closed. And now they want a topper on there for Trader Trump's ballroom so he can dance around in his ball gown like Marie Antoinette in a big birdcage bouffant. So he can have traders from all over the world. He can get all of his authoritarian friends can be impressed. And they'll have a place to put their bribes on the table when they walk in. So I thought it was supposed to be, first of all, it was supposed to be donations, which is problematic in itself. And now it's something that the American people must do for their dear leader while he's working on other bullshit, which is the equivalent of what he's always done, bullshit, staring at swatches, doing nothing for anybody but himself. Oh, look at my arc de triumph, Trump. Look at my this. Look at my reflecting pool. He posted a picture of the reflecting. Of course, he's a tacky little bitch. Where is this? He put up a picture in the reflecting pool. Trump reflecting pool. Water. Now he has the water is it's got a tint to it, has a blue tint to it that looks like the Tidy Bowl Man was there. Because he's a tacky, little, tacky, tasteless bitch. I hate to say it. Yeah. He's tacky. With tacky taste. He's a small man. Man-child with tacky taste, and everything that he does will be undone. Yeah, the reflecting pool has been emptied so contractors can clean and resurface the interior, which Trump has repeatedly described as filthy and leaking like a sieve. Shut the fuck up. Your brain is leaking like a sieve. Brainworm, where are you when we need you, brainworm? I mean, no one asked you to do these things, Trader Trump. You know what people are asking for? Living wages. They're asking for lower gas prices so they can afford all the Trump tax. That's what people should start labeling it as in the Democratic Party. You know, the Democratic Party Some of the Democrats suck at messaging, as we know. I wish they would listen to the show and take our advice here. You know, it's the Trump tax. Every time Republicans get in office, the things for the American people suck. So, yeah, everything sucks when Republicans are in office. They make the American people poorer. They kick them off health care. I mean, this is the only thing they know how to do because that's the agenda. That is the Republican agenda. Making the rich richer and the working class, the more malleable, working poor. Republican governance, this is not just me being like mean to them. It's the math says over the last few decades, I mean, since I've been alive, they have consistently produced, when they're in power, more chaos, weaker public services, worse health outcomes, higher insecurity for working people, as if lives, our short lives, our blip of time that we share with these monsters, as if it's not stressful enough. And, of course, Trump's return to office shamefully, shame on everyone who voted for this, it's his return to office has doubled down on the negative trends that happen whenever Republicans get in office. You know, that's just because they treat governing itself as illegitimate. Big government. So they sabotage it. They sabotage the functionings of governance. This is what they do. This is why they put people in positions of power that are antagonistic to the very administrations, what's her name? You know, Betsy DeVos. She's not in it anymore. Who's the new Secretary of Education? I mean, they all hate the education system. What's her? I gotta look this up. Let's see. Secretary. It's the wrestling lady, right? She's another one. Education. McMahon. Linda McMahon. Yeah, they're all hostile to the very agencies that they've been put in charge of. And in fact, Linda McMahon, when she first got into the Department of Education, she said her department or her role will be to unravel, to destroy the Department of Education. Because we want our people nice and stupid, nice and divided, and bring everything to the states. That's Trader Trump's big idea. But that's the Republican idea. That's not an idea. It's an ideology since forever because they want America nice and weak. You know, when you have all states teaching all kinds of bullshit right out of an ancient book of fables, like they're doing in Texas. I wrote an article about it, about how Ken Paxton, they're celebrating in Texas, putting the Ten Commandments on the wall of every school because, you know, kids need to be like, oh, what, mommy, what is adultery? Yeah, these are the same people, the same Ken Paxton that committed adultery. It's in his divorce papers. His wife, of course, listed his adulterous affairs. And, you know, rules for thee, not for me. And this is the Republican Party. They're not in office for altruism. They're not there to learn lessons and make things better for the American people. So when and this is where we are, you know? We have to check all the time if things are parody or not. And, you know, if these people are, like, kidding, really. Because every time something happens, you know, when I first saw that Republicans are using the shooting at the White House press dinner to advance their ballroom, to call for the ballroom. I was like, you know, I expect that from Trump, but I didn't expect the rest of the Republicans to pile on and agree with him. but they're not in office to help people. You know, this is why when, you know, think about the fiscal, they have no shame, okay? They have no effing shame. To call themselves fiscal conservatives, that they're, I mean, everything that they call themselves is a lie. You know, they wish fiscal. They care about fiscal. Fiscal my ass. Whenever they're in office, the American people get poorer. You know who gets richer is the rich. The rich get richer because that's the only thing they know how to do. And people get poorer and our communities get more chaotic and we don't have services. They cut services. The American people needlessly die whenever Republicans get power. This is not, I mean, I'm not just like I have some kind of, you know, pathology against Republicans. It's just the goddamn truth. Really, it's just the truth that they aren't in office to help people. They don't get into public service for altruism. Are you telling me? Traitor Trump is, he's a con man. He's a lifelong con man, and he got into office because, you know, it's the most lucrative grift. That's what happened. And that's because of Republicans, too. Money in politics is the root of all this evil. And if we ever got money out of politics, which we should, if I get my wish, we will have money out of politics. We will re-regulate the media. And, we could start there. And trust me, then we would have universal health care, gun control, things that make America safer, secure, that make America that shining city on a hill, not a measles-infested hellhole where the rich get to bribe the dear leader in a $400 million gilded ballroom while people are cutting their diabetes medicine in half. It's disgraceful that they even think that that this is the way to behave. You know, it is effing disgraceful. And just an example about what I was saying, that Republicans have no decency, they have no dignity. We'll go through some of the statements. Let's see, where's my e-cam? There we go. I posted this on my Substack, so please subscribe to my Substack, okay? Thank you. Yes, Meghan McCain posted. I mean, this is what I'm talking about. This is a party that for whatever reason, it's they're cowards. They're filthy cowards. So Meghan McCain posts, I don't want to hear one more fucking criticism of Trump's new ballroom at the White House. I don't get it. I don't get it. How? So someone, he didn't even get to the same floor with Traitor Trump. And suddenly we need a ballroom for this gilded, you know, we need a gilded ballroom for this unfit 80-year-old's carcass for our dear leader to be safe and secure. Like, you know, guess what, though? The rest of us, we don't have ballrooms keeping us safe. You know, children, we don't have send our children to the White House ballroom for school. Or we don't go to the movies, a midnight showing of Batman. We don't go to the White House ballroom to watch it. Because the rest of us have to be out here in the society, in the gun-soaked society that traitors, that Republicans create for us. The rest of us, well, we're on our own in the authoritarian shithole that Republicans have put into motion here. You know, the fact that they could say this with a straight face, and we know that every time there's a shooting, every time a school is shot up, or a grocery store, or, I mean, pick a place, a concert, a synagogue, you know, just the damn streets. we hear Republicans talking about too soon. Oh, don't politicize this tragic event. It's too soon. They've built their entire routine around mass shootings whenever there's an event, a shooting event. They've built it around the protection of guns. Protect the guns and protect the gun lobby and their power. It's never protect the people. But now we have to protect traitor Trump because he's... Well, we'll keep him in the house then. If you don't want to come out, that's the same thing I said when there is someone... Someone was going to take a shot at him at the golf course. You know? That's what the Secret Service is for. When another Republican, when a right-winger went to take a shot at him at the golf course, like he doesn't have to fucking golf. Golfing isn't his birthright. Then keep him inside. Why are we paying for him to go play golf? It's not his right as an American. Like, go fucking sit inside then, if it's too much. Or how about... have some gun control where mentally ill people can't get their hands on weapons. Instead, we get, every time there's a massacre, it's too soon. We get the same script from Republicans and the right-wing media, of course. Oh, it's not an accident. This is what they are. Because they get a lot of money from the gun lobby. So... And I don't know, I guess what part of well-regulated militia, as I've been screaming into the microphone for years, you know, what part of well-regulated is confusing to them? Well-regulated militia. A lone gunman is not a militia. And if you want to have an assault weapon, go to and join the well-regulated militia, National Guard. There should be some standards. You want a gun? You know, you need a license. You need training. You need, but not, I mean, hello. Not in the blood-soaked madhouse of conservatism when they're in charge. Every time there's a massacre, we get the same old bullshit script. And they run out the clock. That's the strategy. Just say, oh, it's too soon, and then run out the clock. Right? In Nashville's Covenant school shooting, 3 9-year-olds and 3 adults were slaughtered. Senate Republicans immediately announced that there was basically nothing they can do. Remember that? We wash our hands. There was no call for $400 million anything. Because Republicans always have enough money for their boondoggles, their illegal wars of distraction, of choice and distraction, and sucking on the federal treasury for themselves. There's never enough when it comes to them. You know, it's a bottomless pit. They just suck and suck and suck like parasites. But when it comes to what? Healthcare? Education, living wages, you know, things that, or the bureaucracy, that a functioning bureaucracy that any modern civilization should have. You know, if you want to be a shining city on a hill, I don't understand how these Republicans talk about, oh, we're a shining city on a hill, and then they turn that into bullshit. They just turn it into shit. Shining city on a hill. You know, you have a bureaucracy that works so your citizens don't have to spend all day on hold trying to get basic services or get a question answered or, you know, I mean, this is what Republicans have done to us. So all those people that Elon Musk fired, $400 million could rehire them and hire back and hire more. So we can have a functioning Social Security Administration, Department of Education, Department of Veterans Affairs, go on and on and on. the CDC, right? We can have scientists that are researching diseases instead of, oh, well, washing their hands. And now, of course, Traitor Trump, because of the fascist brain drain, which we will not recover from for 50 years at least, like what happens to Nazi Germany, scientists aren't coming here. Why would they? Grants are being canceled left and right to research disease and medicine. They're going to other countries. So, you know, if you want a shining city on a hill, stop turning it into shit, Republicans. I don't want to hear one more fucking criticism of Trump's new ballroom at the White House. What does the ballroom have to do with a shooting at the White House correspondence dinner? He doesn't have to go there. Why don't you, what are we going to build a big ballroom around him wherever the fuck he goes? Put him in a bubble, you know, like the boy in the plastic bubble then. Until he finally mercilessly or mercifully steps off this mortal coil and leaves us the fuck alone at last to live and try to have a society that functions in peace. Jesus Christ. Right after Uvalde and others, you know, Tennessee, and after there was a shooting, and I mean, I lose track, of course. Tennessee special session that Republican Governor Bill Lee called after a shooting, GOP lawmakers refused to consider serious gun safety proposals, and of course, shut down meaningful debate. That's what they do. That's what he's trying to do now to Jimmy Kimmel again. Melania, trophy wife number three, they want to shut down anything. Oh, because it's supposed to be Democrats' fault that someone took a shot or got within the same vicinity of Traitor Trump with a gun. And let's talk about that. It's supposed to be Democrats' fault. Let's see. Where is... Here's Trump talking to Nora O'Donnell. Wait a minute. Oh, come on. Let me see. So big. How come? That's one thing about eCam. It gets on my nerves. All right, we'll just deal with that.
1: Officials, they are targets. And he also wrote this, I am no longer willing to permit a pedophile, rapist, and traitor to coat my hands with his crimes. What's your reaction
2: to
1: that?
2: Well, I was waiting for you to read that because I knew you would, because you're horrible people, horrible people. Yeah, he did write that.
0: She's not in the Epstein files, though, right? You're horrible people. You're horrible people. Listen, I do think it's a little bit tasteless to read the manifesto of someone like that, you know? I mean, it's really not fair, but he's not wrong.
2: I'm not a rapist. I didn't rape anybody.
0: I'm not a rapist. I'm not a crook. I'm not a crook. I did not have sex with that woman, Monica Lewinsky. I'm not a crook. I didn't rape anybody. Not according to the judge and the jury in the E. Jean Carroll case that found you liable for sexual assault against E. Jean Carroll. And then when questioned about it, because people were saying Trump raped E. Jean Carroll, and he's like, I didn't rape anybody. And the judge clarified and said, yeah, he did. He raped E. Jean Carroll. The only reason they couldn't tell if it was because of New York law, they couldn't decipher, well, E. Jean Carroll couldn't say definitively if it was his smaller than average, you know, penis, you know, you know, the penis, and or his fingers, his smaller than average fingers, which is, I don't mean to say these things. Some of us might be eating lunch, and I apologize.
1: You think he was referring to you?
2: Excuse me.
0: I love the feigned surprise. You think he was referring to you? Of course he's referring to you and the rest of your maladministration of pedos. You're all over the Epstein files committing crimes against children. But this is what I'm saying. You know, so I thank you for supporting the show and others like it, because this is the corporate media. What they have, I guess, it's the access thing. They have to have access to Trader Trump and the maladministration. And even some of the corporate media pundits are pondering, oh, should we tone down the rhetoric? It's not the left. It's not coming from the left, okay? It's coming from the right. Violence, the stoking of violence is coming right from the Oval Office, calling for the execution of members of Congress who simply repeat law. Say, you must refuse illegal orders. And Trader Trump says that they should be executed. So, I mean, if you don't want us... First of all, he is a rapist. So, Nora O'Donnell should have pointed that out. Well, you were found liable for sexually assaulting E. Jean Carroll. So, yeah, you are a rapist. And... You know, here's the clip. Here's what the judge said. But let's go to the videotape. So, yes, you are a rapist. You are an adjudicated rapist. And I'm not a pedo. Okay, release the Epstein files. You're in the Epstein files more than Epstein, for Christ's sakes. You're the star. Epstein called you the most disgusting person he knows. The worst person that he ever met. The most prolific pedophile on the planet said Traitor Trump is the worst person that he ever met. And he's all over the Epstein files, credibly accused of committing crimes against children. So, I'm not a pedo. I'm not a rapist. That's debatable. You're certainly a rapist because you have been found liable. And why don't you pay E. Jean Carroll already? Right? Just pay her. And release the Epstein files. What are you holding on to them for? If you're so innocent, there's a law now. And Trader Trump and the Department of Injustice are all in violation of that law. So, oh, I'm not a rapist. You're terrible, horrible people for repeating it. Well, they should repeat it. Repeat, and it doesn't have to be repeating the manifesto. Repeat and repeatedly ask Trader Trump to release the Epstein files. What are you waiting for? What are you waiting for? Besides, I guess, running out the clock.
2: I didn't rape anybody.
1: Do you think he was referring to you?
2: Excuse me.
0: I'm not a pedophile. Oh boy. Prove it. Why are you in the Epstein fossil? You abused children. Of course he did. He was giving. Jeffrey Epstein gave him a present. That's what's in the Epstein fossil, the parts that we know. And he he abused these children, the underage girls. Excuse me. That's why he doesn't want to release it. So it's not just me. It's not even the left. Even those in the maggot world are wondering what's going on here. It stinks. If he were completely exonerated like he likes to lie about, then we would have the Epstein files. He's not exonerated. He's a liar, because he knows he's guilty of sin. Oh, you think they're talking about you, or he's talking about you. Oh, why are you acting so surprised there? That's so funny. Oh, you. Oh, you're a rapist and a pedo too?
2: a pedophile. You read that crap from some sick person. I got associated with...
0: You're sick. Look at your makeup. Look at your face. You're an 80-year-old old man who is wearing more makeup than Dolly Parton, Zsa Zsa Gabor, and talking about a fucking ballroom. Could you imagine? You know, we had an opportunity to have two at this point, and if we, somewhere in a functioning timeline, there's an America that had a President Hillary Clinton and a President Harris, right? And we had the opportunity to have females, that competent women that we could be proud of. Instead, we got Zsa Zsa fucking Gabor, Kim Jong-un's pal, Putin's puppet, who wears girdles, lifts, more makeup than any woman. And you know, if we had a woman, I thought the Republicans were like, oh, we can't have a woman. She's too emotional. And she'd be worried about all kinds of bullshit, like decorating, like the curtains and the ballroom. And she'd wear all this makeup. Right? I mean, and we got this. We got this. Shame on everyone who voted for this. And the Democrats who stayed home.
2: All stuff that has nothing to do with me.
0: Oh, whatever. Liar. Okay, well, let's play... Here's another one. Caroline, leave it.
3: But those disagreements must remain peaceful.
0: Shut your debating. Hole. Listen to this. Okay. She's scolding Democrats about telling the truth about Traitor Trump.
3: Peaceful protesting and voting are how we need to settle disagreements, not bullets. Nobody in recent years has faced more bullets and more violence than President Trump. This political violence
0: By Republicans. Let's not forget that.
3: From a systemic demonization of him and his supporters by commentators.
0: First of all, they can't... Okay, all right. Let me let her finish.
3: Yes, by elected members of the Democrat Party and even some in the media.
0: Hello. She can't even say the name of the Democratic Party. This is what drives me insane. Give us a break. That Traitor Trump is so demonized that he mocks, he mocked Nancy Pelosi's husband after a Republican almost killed him with a hammer. He mocks, I mean, the Republicans have mocked the murders in Minnesota, right, in Minneapolis. They say nothing. They lied about the murders of Renee Good and Alex Pretty, calling them domestic terrorists when they were peaceful protesters, peaceful American citizens exercising their First Amendment rights. And, I mean, Traitor Trump literally danced on Robert Mueller's grave. I'm glad he's dead. How about the Reiners? The disgusting post about the Reiners when they were murdered. The filth. And then she's got the nerve to stand there and scold the press, scold Democrats, tone down the rhetoric, and she can't even say the name of the Democratic Party. And no one points it out. No one in the White House press corps points it out. Why? I don't get it.
3: This political violence stems from a systemic demonization of him and his supporters by commentators, yes, by elected members of the Democrat Party, and even some in the media.
0: You see? So spare us the faux outrage, Caroline. Well, how come no one in that room, when she had the nerve to say this, question her about it? Listen, Caroline. You're talking about turn down the rhetoric, turn down the inflammatory language, and you can't even fucking say the name of the Democratic Party? Spare us. Spare us your bullshit, lady, because it's another performance. That's all Republicans have. That's all they have. You're all unfit. You're unfit to lead anything. You're unfit to build a ballroom. You're unfit to have a war. You're unfit to do anything to help the American people, because every time you get in office, the American people get poorer, and the income disparity gets wider, and then we get measles outbreaks and shit like that. We don't get a functioning bureaucracy. You fire people. We don't get things that other nations have as a birthright. We get, oh, I'm sorry, we can't afford Medicare. We can't afford it. But let's have $400 million for a gilded ballroom so an 80-year-old asshole with dementia can fucking prance around and take bribes from all of his authoritarian pals. So spare us how we have to tone it down when you can't even do the basic decency of calling the Democratic Party by its name. That is too hard for you. And I know we asked Jody Hamilton about this when she's like, oh, it's no big deal. I find it, as you know, indicative of who they are. It's offensive. And it's not, it doesn't make the Democrats stronger by sitting there and not pointing it out. In my opinion, this is something that the Democrats can use. Turn around and say, look, you see what I'm saying? These people, they're so full of shit. Everything that they talk about, they are so up to their foreheads with bullshit, as she's calling for to turn down all the violent rhetoric. She can't even say the Democratic Party's name. This is how sincere they are. They're not sincere partners in governance. They're not sincerely representing the American people. They're in there for money and power. They want more money, more power. They want your money for a ballroom. Why you can't fill up your gas tank. Everything's more expensive now because he needed a distraction from the fact that he's all over the Epstein files committing crimes against children. But there's never enough for them, right? And they'll never look in the mirror. It is the Republicans who have fomented violence against this country. Against every day they foment it. Every day they're out there trying to divide and conquer and tear us apart. Just like that, like we just witnessed. They have no respect, you know? And then it comes from a matter of self-respect. No wonder the Democratic Party is considered weak. Because if you can't even stand up for your own name, you can't even point it out. There's a way to turn it around and say, look, see, just like I said, they have nothing but little juvenile pejoratives. But they don't. They don't take that low-hanging fruit. And they should. The Democrats should say, look, see, they don't even say the name of the party because they're juvenile. They got nothing else. They're distracting you with little names, little bullshit name calling because the business of governing is anathema to them. All they have is division and bullshit and little Democrat party. Be good. You can't even, it's so outrageous. We don't want to hear the divisive rhetoric from the Democrat Party. Spare us, lady. And she's bringing a child into this fucking shithole she's creating. I hope that child is trans. I hope they rebel against you in every form. You fake Christian. Look at her with a fucking cross around her neck. They all have these crosses. Look at me. Oh, Jesus, my Savior. Who would be a Democrat, by the way? Jesus, are you kidding me? You think Jesus would vote Republican? Please. Oh, and they're all, he needs a ballroom. Give us a ballroom. They're all bigots. They're all hateful. And it's not just me, you know. Listen to them. Listen to the shit that comes out of their mouths. Like this lady. In the last 10 minutes. Please correct me if I'm wrong. Right? On the chat. Thank you. And thank you, Jim, for being a moderator in the chat, keeping us safe on the YouTube channel. On the series of tubes called The U's and The Tubes. What the hell? Something just happened. How odd. It looks like one of my things stopped broadcasting. Oh, well. Okay. At least this is still going, right? We're still going on YouTube on the series of tubes. Okay, weird. I don't know. Looks like the Tarabuster Substack stream stopped for some reason. All right, well, listen to this, or look at this. Look it over here, look it over there, look it over here. This lady, guess what, ladies and gents? This woman right here, who's wearing that maggot hat, she's a judge. She's a maggot judge. And you won't be surprised to learn she's an immigration judge. And she has no immigration experience. Okay. Her name is Melissa Isaac. Trader Trump has put her she's in the Injustice Department as a temporary immigration judge. You know, this is how they get around any kind of accountability. And she has zero immigration law experience. She ran a law firm that she called a divorce law firm for men. She's one of these, like, men's rights assholes. And here she is, talking to a maggot influencer. He's one of these pickup artists or something. I can't read his hat. It says something about toxic masculinity. Her hat says, make women great again. Well, listen to her opinions on women.
4: And really, what she taught me was there's two...
0: Oh, come on.
4: Really, what she taught me was there's two...
0: Why is it not? Oh, come on.
4: Good, solid, valuable women who are major assets to men if you're a good woman, and then there's a warm, wet hole.
0: And did you hear that? There are two types of women.
4: Really, what she taught me was there's two...
0: I don't know why it keeps doing that.
4: Good, solid, valuable women who are major assets to men if you're a good woman, and then there's a warm, wet hole.
0: And then there's a warm, wet hole. See, there are two types of women in the maggot world. There's women who are strong assets to men, and that means, I guess, they're trad wives. And then there's a warm, wet hole. Wow. Talk about dehumanizing and deplorable. That's a maggot female for you, you see. And I have been saying it for years that in order to be a Republican female, you have to be even more misogynist than the typical Republican male. And here's another example. You have to be self-loathing. You have to say that, oh, white men are the most persecuted of all the creatures on God's green earth. And misogyny is the point. It's all about misogyny, homophobia, transphobia. It's all about hate, the hierarchy of hate, putting people in their place. And then in the maggot world, Trader Trump, this unfit, wannabe dictator, authoritarian baboon who has no business in the halls of power, he's at the top of their maggot pyramid, of their hierarchy. And then there's all the other unfit men underneath him, the Lick Spittles, the Cash Patels, the people who like lick his ass, that want power and privilege and access. And then you keep going down, down, down. You get women, the maggot female, who are more hateful and more ugly. They have to just, they have to vilify anything that's like a traditional female characteristic. And I'm not saying that men aren't compassionate or nurturing, and that's, but they think that's weak, of course, when it's not. And so they vilify that. So they have to be ugly. They have to, you know, want to kill animals from helicopters and then turn around and, like, slice them up on camera and dance around with their, with the parts, and like Sarah Palin. And, you know, just denigrate women all day. So I don't know how they think. You know, it really is for the patriarchal pat on the head. That's what they're looking for. So her exact quote is, if the only thing you have to offer a man is sex, then that's what you are. And guess what? Guess who else has a warm, wet hole? Every woman out there. What a horrible existence. That's what she's, that's a quote, end quote, from Judge Melissa Isaac. These people are disgusting, right? And they're always caught in the act of being themselves. When they open their mouths, things like this come out because they can't help it. And every Republican chest beats the heart of fascism. And fascism, one of the characteristics is misogyny. And why does this matter when we have someone who is so hateful, misogynist, in an immigration court? Because immigration judges regularly evaluate domestic violence claims when assessing deportation fears. Well, what does she care? Are you a good woman, or are you a warm, wet hole? Even saying that makes me want to puke. And then of course there's gender. I don't know about now. Maybe there's gender-based asylum. Probably not in this judge's courtroom. This judge will decide cases involving women fleeing gender-based persecution in countries that, you know, Trader Trump, I'm sure, gets a lot of money from, like Saudi Arabia. While she believes that men are the most victimized because all they want is a good woman, and then they're finding warm, wet holes, I guess. I don't know. It's fucking disgusting. They're gross. They're ugly. They're horrible. They're unfit. They're immature. This is the kind of shit you hear from a 14-year-old, some trying to be funny. Disgusting. But she's a grown-ass woman sitting on the bench. And, hey, maybe Trader Trump will make her a Supreme Court justice. She's also said that domestic violence allegations by men against women, women putting out domestic violence allegations are one of the most abused allegations in family court. As I'm sure she has no stats to back that up. This isn't just about one unqualified misogynist. The Trump administration has fired over 100 immigration judges out of 750 and replaced them with people like her. Unfit, horrible. People with no immigration law experience, including military attorneys. And the DOJ, the Department of Injustice, eliminated virtually all qualification requirements.
4: And really what she taught me...
0: Hey, what happened was there? Just started up again.
4: Good, solid, valuable women who are major...
0: I didn't tell you to start playing again. Why did it do that? But he's replaced actual immigration judges with people who have no immigration law experience. And here we are, And you know what? That's something to ask. I don't know. You know, the corporate media is so, they're so complicit in this madness. Aren't they disgusting? You know? I get it that there's a fire hose of fascism coming at us, but they don't bring any of this up at all. Aren't they disgusting? You know? I get it that there's a fire hose of fascism coming at us,

0: destroy everything they touch, that do 10 minutes on the Democrat Party. How they can't, how, you know, they're calling for us to be, turn down the rhetoric. You know what, to go back to the ballroom, we only have 2 minutes here at the end. All the things that we could do with $400 million, we could expand community health centers, we could reduce hospital costs, we could serve uninsured and low-income patients. Well, how about serving us all? We could stop, we could end the shameful practice of teachers buying their own supplies, buying the supplies for their classrooms. 94 to 97% of teachers spend their own money on classroom supplies. That is disgusting. We could stop that practice. But Trader Trump and the parasites in power, they need a ballroom. They need more of your money. They need your money. They need to funnel it into their illegal wars. They need to funnel it into Elon Musk's pockets. He's just this close to being a trillionaire. He needs that money. We could supplement school budgets so every school can be a good school. We could restore, or expand programs that Republicans have destroyed. But, of course, they need a ballroom to serve the political elite. And here we are, right? It goes to show you that they really don't care about, making this country work for all. But, all right, instead of a ballroom, $400 million could support the functioning bureaucracies that deliver meals on wheels to seniors, you know, instead of cutting them. It's unreal. All right. Well, guys, thank you for hanging out. Our next show will be Thursday. In the meantime, check out my Substack and the Political Voices Substack, please, please. Subscribe, like, subscribe, tell your friends. We will win. Hope you had a good time at the show today. Thank you, Jim, for keeping us safe in the chat room. Remember, we will win. We will win because we're on the right side of history. Yes, we are. Not like the Republicans. We're on the right side of decency, dignity, democracy, humanity. We stick together, we win. Thank you for hanging out, guys. My name is Tara Devlin. I will see you on Thursday.
1: You ladies and gentlemen of the press have been less than honest reporting to the American people what's going on in this country.
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4: This is the Scott Horton Show. 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
9: All right, you guys, welcome back. Jason Jones to the show. He's from the Vulnerable People's Project. How you doing, Jason?
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9: Good to have you back here. Listen, I see things on Twitter sometimes. I don't think I get emails like this, but I see things on Twitter saying, man, I'm this poor Arab Palestinian from the Gaza Strip and the Israelis, they kill everybody I know and I'm desperate and hungry and starving. Can you please donate money to me? And I just think no, because I have no way in the world of knowing who these people are or how legit that is, or the Treasury Department is later going to accuse me of violating some sanctions and donating to a group that's tied to a group that's tied to a group that's tied to Hamas. And I'm sorry, man. I'm not going to touch that with a 100 million foot long pole. But then I've seen where your Vulnerable People's Project is, first of all, helping to deliver food, especially to Christians, but I don't think exclusively to Christians in Gaza. And then also you have this new thing. Man, I hate this, dude. It's so crazy to even have to talk about this in this way, but it is what it is, where you're trying to help these kids

0: especially children, I think, get prosthetic limbs after what the Israelis have done to them. And so maybe please tell us all about those efforts and what people can do to help you.
1: Yeah, well, Scott, first of all, I get the same requests through social media for help. And because I have teams on the ground across Gaza, I'm like, give me your pin. Tell me where you're at. We'll bring food to you. They've never been real yet, so I wouldn't feel too guilty. It's probably going to Nigeria or something like that, or Bangladesh. But no, we do work across Gaza, and we also work in the West Bank. Our work there began in the early days of the war. We were asked to evacuate wounded Christian women, pregnant women, and children. And so that's what we were doing until the Rafah Gate was destroyed, and that we were taking them into Egypt, the Rafah Gate. But we continued to work across Gaza. For Christmas, we provided pop-up homes to every Christian family in Gaza, but also to widows and orphans. We were providing a steady supply of water, not only to the churches, but also to serve the doctors that were serving the orphan community. There are 18,000 children in Gaza without a living relative. Just doesn't mean that they're orphaned, but they don't have an aunt, an uncle, a niece, a nephew, a cousin, a brother, nobody. And so we really try to work with them as well. So our two main programs in Gaza right now are Gaza Smiles and Gaza Walks. And at Gaza Walks, our goal is in the next 36 months to provide every child in the West Bank and Gaza prosthetic limbs. Last week, our first 12 children received their limbs, and another 12 this week. And we're starting in the West Bank and working our way towards Gaza with this program. So we're really excited about that.
0: That's great. I had kind of it's realistic, but also like ironic and kind of snide comment in one of my books about how the only real benefit to the American people that you could point to from our 25 years of war over there in any real way is advancements in prosthetic limb technology. For now, it has been great, but it's, you know, necessity, the mother of invention there, because of what our government continues to do to Americans and to their victims over there.
1: You know, yeah, I have a friend, Ryan Hendrickson. He founded an organization, Tip of the Spear Landmine Removal. He removes landmines in Ukraine and the civilian areas. He had his leg blown off in the first Gulf War, Green Beret, 27 surgeries to reattach, the first of its kind. Now with our landmine removal teams, we have had volunteers lose limbs. And what they do now with prosthetics is light years ahead of what they could do before the global war on terror. So I guess there is that. And also drone technology. We were getting ready to use drones to break Azerbaijan's blockade in Artsakh by bringing in insulin for children. But so drone technology for humanitarian purposes. But no, it's been catastrophic. And to your point, Scott, and that's why I'm just so grateful to be on your show. You have been a clear and consistent voice. When I hear people chastise you or folks like us who are opposing this war in Iran, that don't we care about women? You know, I still have democracy activists in safe houses in Central Asia that worked in Afghanistan that if they were to go back home, they would die. But Stephen Miller and the Trump administration has welded the door shut, so they will not be resettled in the United States. There are still Yazidis who were victims of ISIS after we shattered the secular equilibrium in Iraq. There are still 100,000 civilians in IDP camps in Iraqi Kurdistan. So for these people that care so much about, who cared so much about the women of Afghanistan, that we abandoned them and never looked back. We cared so much for the women in Iraq, yet they're languishing in IDP camps a decade after we left. It's unbelievable. And now we have this chaos in Iran and in the West Bank. Israel is taking advantage of this, and their goal is to fully ethnically cleanse the Palestinians, but especially the Christians from the West Bank. There is a war. Entebbe, the last 100% Christian village left in the West Bank. Just today, there were two attacks on Bethlehem, the Christian village of Bethlehem. I was just there for Christmas, and shots were fired and two Palestinians were hit. You know, with all of these Palestinians being murdered by settlers, there hasn't been a settler charged with a crime since 2020, so in 6 years.
0: Yeah, but I saw on TV. Oh, yeah, good. I thought I was muted. But I saw on TV that the Israelis are America's partner in the war against the war on Christians in the Middle East. So you must be wrong.
1: Well, no, they were for about 3 hours in December when people were starting to pay attention to the brutalization of Christians in Gaza and the West Bank. We were all told to look at Nigeria for an hour and a half. You know, my organization, Vulnerable People Project, works in Nigeria. We have for years. We provide security not only for the Christians against Islamist threats, but also the Jewish community there. But yeah, so they were concerned about Nigeria, but only insofar as it would distract us from the hell on earth that was in Gaza and the West Bank.
0: Yeah. And you know, Americans could be forgiven for not understanding this, because it's certainly never portrayed in popular media in a way that you would get the, you know, real understanding. And so I think people just assume that the Palestinian Christians are friends with and are protected by the Israeli Jews, and that they're together allies against the evil barbarian Muslim Arabs who are the threat to our Judeo-Christian civilization. Nobody ever explains that it's any different. And so that would, I think, for many Americans, just be the assumption that, of course, we're not on the side of the group that's trying to, what'd you say, ethnically cleanse an entirely Christian village in the land where Jesus walked? Nah, that can't be right. Why would the Republicans do that, Jason?
1: Yeah, no, I have to confess my own ignorance, even as a human rights activist. Myself, when I was in Egypt evacuating Palestinian families from Gaza to hospitals in Egypt, I have to say I wrote an article because we were interviewing. If you go to our website, vulnerablepeopleproject.com, you can see my interviews with these Palestinians, mostly Christians, but others who were wounded in attacks in the early days of the war in Gaza. And as I was interviewing them, I heard my inner dialogue, like, they're not fanatics. You know, one of the husbands was like, well, after my youngest child went to college, I told my wife to go get her PhD. I'm like, a Muslim would never tell his wife to go get her and then I would try to probe them for anti-Semitism or Jew hatred, of which I could find nothing. And I heard my inner Joe Biden, you know, when he said that Barack Obama was so neat and articulate, so clear.
0: Yeah.
1: For a black man, I was listening to my internal dialogue and I said, oh my gosh, I'm a bigot. And I came home from Egypt and I wrote an article called Help, I'm an Anti-Palestinian Bigot. And so the reality is that I have to take a deep breath when I hear people that I have respected say things like, turn Gaza into pink mist, kill everyone in Gaza, let God sort them out. I heard a prominent Catholic leader said this to me, and it's because they've been indoctrinated. But when you go there, it's the exact opposite. The Palestinians are the most calumniated people on earth, the most lied about people on earth. And we have been thoroughly indoctrinated. Those of us who are over 30, and anyone over 30 to Gen Z is a boomer, I guess, millennials and up, or boomers. We're Gen X, so we're to Gen Z, we're boomers. But Gen Z has been just seeing the ethnic cleansing live streamed into their phone via TikTok all day. Yeah. And so it's interesting to hear older folks say how indoctrinated the younger people have been. When actually it's those of you who are just watching Fox News and parroting, which you've been listening to the past 40 years about the Israeli-Palestinian conflict. For me, it took me going there. And even after working in the Middle East for 20 years, I still had to come face to face with my own bigotry. And you know, the propaganda is powerful. You have in your introduction to your show, the little snippet of the Kuwaiti ambassador's daughter who was at Georgetown visitation, but went before Congress saying she saw Iraqi soldiers bayoneting infants in incubators. And I remember hearing her testimony as a young infantryman myself, and it like whipped me into a frenzy. And they almost cut and paste the exact same propaganda from, you know, her testimony to what we were told Hamas was doing with cutting off babies' heads and all of that. Of course, none of that was true. So people are, they're scared and they're angry, and they find it really hard to believe how brutal Israel is to the Palestinian Christian community. And when they come to so many people, when they have to deal with it, the reality of it, then what they'll say is, well, they're Palestinians before they're Christians, or they're not really. I've been told this by conservative Christian leaders that, you know, they have been Arabized, so they can no longer be Christian. And what's absurd about that is in the book of Acts, Arabic is one of the languages that was being spoken. And so among the very first believers were Arabs. And in the second century, the first tribes to convert to Christianity.
0: No, I'm
1: sorry. After the Jews was Arabs. So you have people that hold to a heresy that was
0: created. It's like turtles, except it's absurdities all the way down, right? It's just nothing but lies upon lies upon lies that the entire Zionist project is based.
1: Yeah.
0: You completely erase the real history of mankind and rewrite some idiot cartoon to make it fit, you know?
1: No, and it's, and you go to like your local Barnes and Noble. I took a picture of it all. It's all these idiot cartoon books. They're all about, you know, the blood moon and, you know, numerology. It's like these fundamentalist Christians appealing to astrology and numerology and all of this Gnostic esoteric crap to justify ethnic cleansing and like a push to World War III with glee. I've never heard in the Muslim world the apocalyptic insanity like that you can hear in an American suburban dispensationalist church.
0: It is. It's David Koresh stuff. And look, man, I literally am like tied with anyone for, right? I'm tied with Dick DeGaren for defending the Branch Davidians, okay? If not their foremost defender to the best of my ability this whole time. Or what happened to them. And they're good people, man. I've known some of them. I still do know some of them. But what a bunch of crazy beliefs. We're like, you're going to take the book of Daniel and the book of Nakabakabak, and you're going to take the book of Revelation, and you're just going to cherry pick out all of these parts and then say then with confidence that you can predict how prophecy is going to unfold and the role that you're supposed to play in it and all that. Whatever happened to no one knows the time or the place. You're just going to have to wait around for the second coming. It's insane to hear people taking these positions that I know, you know, just from my limited knowledge, are contrary to the actual tenets of their own religion. That you're supposed to commit acts of war in order to somehow hasten the end of the world? Christians are supposed to do that? Come on, dude. That's not right. You're way out there on the prairie where you're not within range of someone who can contradict your idiot minister up there, you know?
1: And that's the reality. This is a theology that came out of the era where, yes, no one can contradict your idiot pastor when you're out there on the prairie. And this weird cult, this small little heretical sect, has become dominant through Christian publishing, through Christian radio, through Christian television. And, you know, for me, I was an atheist. I was an Ayn Rand objectivist atheist through my 20s. And I finally opened up the Jewish scriptures and then the New Testament with an open mind. And I was struck, especially as I read Paul's letters and the other epistles, at how universal the faith was. And that's what I found attractive. The two things that were just most striking to me is coming from sort of someone who was completely ignorant of religion and I was raised to be sort of anti-Christian. My grandfather was vehemently anti-Christian. And then I had been an objectivist since like the eighth grade when I read Anthem. You know, that set my hair on fire. But what really struck me was here's a religion where God sacrifices for man. That was striking. And the other was this idea that there's no longer Jew or Gentile, that the human family is one, that there is no other. I mean, fundamentally, the Christian religion is unique in that it says you have no other. You're to love even your enemy. Just this week, I was able to interview the CIA, John Kiriakou, the whistleblower on advanced interrogation, right, who's also a devout Orthodox Christian. And I was able to, and I asked him, what was it like being a spy who worked up close and personal with these terrorists, you know, living out our vocation as Christians to love your enemy. It was a really interesting conversation, but to think that these dispensationalists can take a religion that was birthed 2,000 years ago in the Levant around the idea that there is no other, that you kiss lepers and kneel down next to women caught in the act of adultery and hang out with Samaritans and Gentiles, you could take that religion and turn it into some sort of sick ethno-nationalist cult. It's really a feat to behold.
0: Yeah, really is something. But like a lot of things, beliefs are, you know, really good for just separating us from them and who believes what. As George Carlin would say, who's wearing which kind of hat? And the more different the hat, the more likely the violence is coming, you know? Something really to that. So listen, wait a minute. I want to talk about prosthetic limbs for kids more. And then let's talk about what's happening on the West Bank. And let's talk about what's happening in Southern Lebanon and Gaza and all that. I just go off, man. I know you know so much
1: about it. We can talk about Iraq and Afghanistan too.
0: Well, whatever's on your mind for a while. But first, let people know how they can actually really participate in helping people. And you know, give them, you mentioned it, but, you know, about food aid and whatever else you're doing. But let people know about the Vulnerable People Project, what you're doing, and especially, you know, the food and the prosthetic limbs and what they can do to participate here with you.
1: Yeah, our website is, our main website is vulnerablepeopleproject.com. I founded the organization in 2002 in the lead up to the war in Iraq, I was very active in the pro-life movement, worked for Pat Buchanan's campaign the year before, you know, 2000. And I really wanted to try to mobilize the pro-life movement, the conservative movement, to oppose any idea that we'd invade Iraq. And that's sort of what birthed our organization. And from there, it was just, how do we run influence campaigns for the ethnic and religious minorities suffering, you know, because of our foreign policy mistakes? And so our mission is very simple: to get between the vulnerable and the violent, to stand with the most vulnerable communities in the world, promoting their interests. So we work in Iraq, Afghanistan, Nigeria, Sudan. We still have safe houses in Central Asia for religious minorities and former American partners in Afghanistan. We never really worked in Gaza or the West Bank, but we were invited into Gaza when the war first started because people knew of our success in evacuating Yazidi girls from Iraq, Ukrainians to the West. We moved a lot of the orphanages to the West during the Russian invasion. But our work in Afghanistan got a lot of attention. So people call us and say, can you help get people out of Gaza? We had never worked there before. But we put our minds to it and we figured it out. And we set up an evacuation system to evacuate. I found out right away, people don't like when you remove Palestinians. Palestinians don't like when you remove Palestinians from Gaza because they're never allowed to return. And so in a way, you could be participating in the ethnic cleansing, thinking you're a do-gooder. Then our first rule is to do no harm. And so I was surprised to find out people were mad at me but we were evacuating pregnant women and children that would have died if they weren't evacuated. And from there, from that evacuation, it's really when I sort of came to see how horrific the plight of the Palestinians. And then from there, we just started bringing in food and medicine. We do these Children's Day events, which I'm most proud of. We bring in swimming pools and food and ices. We have clowns and music. And the goal is just to make the kids laugh. So right now, our two main initiatives are GazaWalks.com. If you go to GazaWalks.com, for $2,500, we can give a child a prosthetic limbs. You know, I'm very transparent. We're a small NGO. You know, maybe this year our goal is to do 400 children. And that's just a drop in the bucket. There is more children missing limbs in Gaza than the entire world combined. So it's a big task. But our goal is, you know, we have two goals with this. Number one is to humanize the Palestinians, to remind people that these are human beings with hopes and dreams and families. They're children. And so just by bringing attention to the fact that there's this amputee crisis in Gaza, hopefully we can stop some of this violence. And two is just to give, you know, as many children as we can the freedom of running and laughing. And We got the first videos in yesterday. We rushed to make the video that's on the website, GazaWalks.com. And just to see that young girl smile like that means the world to me. And I think I sent you the video of one of our Children's Day events. All those children are war orphans. And so just to see kids smiling and laughing and dancing, knowing that they spend every night crying themselves to sleep. Most of their days are they're hungry and they're cold and they're lonely and they're scared and they're confused. And so if we can come in and make them laugh and give them joy, and I can't wait till the war is really over and Israel allows me to enter. They have not, as of yet, allowed me to join our teams in Gaza.
0: What's the exact web address there, Jason?
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0: Okay, great. All right, so now, and I'm sorry because we are running kind of short on time.
2: We've got
0: a few more minutes here. Tell us about what's going on. If you could, give us an update on southern Lebanon. I know that this used to be a majority Christian country and it still is a double-digit percentage. I don't know what. And I guess my understanding is that they had Christian villages all kind of intermixed throughout the Shiite villages in southern Lebanon. And that are these all now being destroyed?
1: They're being destroyed. They're fleeing. In fact, last week,
0: a million people displaced overall, right?
1: A million. And in fact, some of them were our team members. We were doing a conference call last week. In the middle of the conference call, the Christians in the Christian neighborhood that we were talking to were told that they were immediately ordered to evacuate and that that neighborhood was about to be flattened. And so it's just startling to be on a call. The hardest part of my job, Scott, is every morning, and I would like to bounce back to the West Bank for a bit, but every morning I check my phone, whether it's my teams in Tel Aviv or Tehran or the West Bank or Lebanon. And, you know, when someone doesn't report in for a day, it's horrifying. In the West Bank right now, there's a new settlement that's just been approved that's called Shtema, and it will separate Bethlehem from Betzahor, the Shepherd's Field. And what we're going to see is really the erasure of the last Christians in Gaza and in the West Bank, the last Christians in Bethlehem. And what a lot of people have to understand is, you know, most people think, well, yeah, that's the Muslims that are killing them and chasing them away. That's not true. You know, for 750 years under the Ottoman Empire, you had about 70 religions that survived and thrived. And Christians were protected. They had demistatus. But it's been since 1948, it's been really since the British and the French arrived in 1948, now we see the disappearance of Christians. You know, it was most Christians were cleansed from Iraq before Bush's second term was over.
0: Right. So we saw because of America's war there. Yeah, and the same thing for the Christians of Syria, the victims of Obama's war there. Both of those at Israel's behest, even though they're America's wars. They're American Zionist wars.
1: Yeah, and on our website, Scott, there's a beautiful video that we just shot in Tehran last week of the Jewish community. We always like to stand with those communities that we feel are completely isolated and without protection. And so I sent camera crews and teams in Tehran to document the plight of the Jews during the war. And you know, it's I'm not saying that this regime is cupcake Christmas. You know, it's a brutal regime. It's an Islamist regime. But the reality is, the religious minorities are more or less protected. The Hazaras suffer great persecution at the hands of the regime. But, you know, what we see Israel doing to the Christian community is unprecedented across the region. You'll have someone like Mike Huckabee say, Israel is the only place Christians are safe. There are Christians in Egypt. There are Christians in Syria, Lebanon. Yeah,
0: because of Israel.
1: Yeah, right. I know. And it's true.
0: Israel will kill them anywhere else they live.
1: Yeah, even myself, like when I go to the West Bank, I walk all over the West Bank and I feel really at home and I feel really safe. I don't say that I feel really awkward and uncomfortable when I'm in Israel. It's a strange feeling. You are in an ethno-nationalist apartheid state. And it really is an uncomfortable feeling. And, you know, I have a friend who's a settler. He's a Jewish settler, an American guy. I actually adore him. But he's addled by Zionism, and he was, you know, he was at his home outside of Bethlehem in a settlement. And I had called him and I said, "Hey, I'm in Bethlehem. You want to meet me for coffee?" You know, he said, "No, they'll kill me. They will kill me for sure." And he really believes that. Like, they really do believe that they're in an existential battle. And then when you go into the West Bank and there's no war going on, there's just people trying to live their life in the, under the most challenging of circumstances. And we have a website called SaveWestBankChristians.com, SaveWestBankChristians.com. And it is one of our main goals at the Vulnerable People Project this year to stop the settlement in Shtema. President Trump has been very clear, no new settlements. The State Department's been very clear. These settlements, every last one of them is illegal. Trump wants them not only stopped, but torn down. But what does Israel do? We're hearing from Joe Kent. You had a great interview last week with Joe Kent. You know, they just ignore the president of the United States. They have no regard to what the president of the United States says. And we have Mike Huckabee, who I don't think he's a U.S. ambassador to Israel. I think he's Israel's ambassador into the United States. I mean, he behaves openly as a foreign agent.
0: Like Ron Dermer and Michael Oren before him. They were actually American Israeli ambassadors to the United States. Same difference, though.
1: Yeah, no, it's unbelievable. And then you have the Speaker of the House, Mike Johnson, goes to the West Bank and visits the settlers that are attacking the Christians. And what's just so striking about this, Scott, is that these Christians in the West Bank descend from the Jews that accepted Jesus. So you have to just look at these dispensational. I know not all evangelicals are Christians.
0: Not even all dispensationalists.
1: Pardon?
0: Not even all dispensationalists.
1: Are ethno-nationalists? Well, that's good to hear. Yeah.
0: Yeah, because the dispensationalist thing, I ain't no scholar of Protestant theology and this and that, but, the dispensations are like these different eras in time and whatever kind of thing. So you can believe in that without believing that it's your role to help John Hagee, somehow coerce Jesus into obeying your will and doing and drawing the timeline of the dispensations the way you want it to be. A lot of regular guys, as you might imagine, would not presume actually to boss God around like that.
1: No.
0: Not everybody.
1: You build the temple so the Antichrist can reign and kill 2/3 of the Jews. It strikes me as bizarre. In 2005, I was hired by a very wealthy Zionist woman brought to New York City. And in the meeting was John Hagee. And I had just left working for the RNC and the Catholic Outreach. And I was brought in to put together a strategy to get Catholics to be concerned about Israel's security the way evangelicals are. Mm-hmm. And I said, well, this is easy to do. We just have to, find out what's the barrier to Catholic support for the state of Israel, which was, I already understood what it was. It was how they brutalized the Palestinians. And so I interviewed Palestinian Catholics on what reforms they would like Israel to do. So my proposal was just very simple. Here are some reforms that the Palestinian Christian community would like to see. Enact these reforms, and then let's publicize that these reforms are taking place through the Catholic media. Well, of course, I thought I was very clever, but I wasn't, and I was immediately fired. But John Hagee was in that meeting, and at one point he said, "You give me the policy, it's my job to create the theology."
0: Ha! And I like that.
1: And I was just sitting there and I was thinking, and I'd been Christian for 2 years. Here I was like 1 year a Catholic, and I'm already, doing Catholic, running Catholic initiatives for parties and candidates. But
0: yeah,
1: it just was striking to me.
0: What
1: and I said, dear
0: fun.
1: God, is he an atheist? Believe,
0: Oh, no. Yeah, that guy doesn't worship nobody but himself. Is the most corrupt blasphemer in the whole world. I pity anyone who actually has faith in things that John Hagee says. Like, whoever you are, no matter how deep you are, no matter how long you've been listening, today's the first day of the rest of your life. That guy's jerking your chain, pal. He doesn't believe a word that he says. And everything that he says is some ridiculous twist. I mean, I remember
1: moons and numbers. It's like astrology and numerology. Well,
0: you could get raptured out of this building right now. But just in case you don't, here, pay up on the way out. Sucker. I mean, come on. That's the most, I don't know, man. I know there are a lot of ministers who believe every word that they say, but man, there's a lot who couldn't possibly believe the shit they're shoveling. John Hagee's one of them, man, for sure.
1: No, you know, when I was an evangelical for like 6 months, from atheist to evangelical to Catholic, I didn't stick around evangelical space. But I went to Calvary Chapel and they would preach this. And I would pray as I was listening to it, God, I pray this part isn't true. Like this doesn't, I hope this part isn't true. You know, all of it's absurd. The prosperity gospel is absurd. The rapture, I said, Lord, I pray that I don't get raptured. Why would I want to leave when everyone else is suffering? When all your saints throughout history have suffered and died for their faith? Please, I hope this isn't true. And if it's true, you know, I don't want to go. And then I just started reading the church fathers as a young Christian. And then I was relieved that this is a new belief and that the clear and consistent teachings of Christianity are held still by the Catholic Church. And, you know, I see Christian Zionism as not a heresy, but as an apostasy. Because if you, and I think it's anti-Semitic as well, but if you deny that Jesus is the fulfillment of all the promises to Abraham, I don't see how in any way you're a Christian. And again, Christianity is a universal religion. It's very clear that in the temple, at the crucifixion, the curtain was torn that separated the Gentile court from the Jews. There would no longer be Jew or Gentile. We're a family. We're a human family. So it's striking that they call those of us who deny that we have an other. They say, if you refuse to other the Jews, you're anti-Semitic. If you refuse to hate Arabs or Muslims, now you're anti-Semitic. And the one clear and consistent teaching of Christianity is that we're to love even our enemies. And that, you know, we don't worship a tribal pagan war god.
0: As Netanyahu said last week, well, you're just weak and naive. Jesus can't defeat Genghis Khan.
1: Yeah. Although there are billions of Christians today. Yeah. I think he defeated Genghis Khan.
0: Fewer Mongols, yeah. I saw a funny thing. Nah, I shouldn't even.
1: Yeah, and there's
0: I don't want to quote it out loud. But it was funny, this meme I saw. Listen, I got to go, man. I'm so over time, Jason. Thank you for what you're doing. Thanks for keeping us updated on the plight of the Christians. Everybody, the Jason Jones Show. Wait, I got the link right here. Where is it? The Jason Jones Show is on the Substacks there with the rest of them. It is thejasonjonesshow.substack.com. And interesting that you interviewed the criminal Peter Galbraith there. I'll be interested to listen to that.
1: Now tell me, how is he a criminal? I didn't know he was a criminal.
0: Oh, yeah. I think he was even prosecuted for some corruption in Iraq War II. He was also known for using every last prostitute in Croatia, I think it was, when he was over there representing Bill Clinton. In the
1: I like that. You know, I just found the guy so charming. I need to do more research. What I really appreciated about Peter was, you know, he was very clear and articulate and laying out the failures of the first Iraq War and how I got to know about Peter, and that's why I actually reached out to him.
0: The first Iraq War or the second Iraq War?
1: The second Iraq War.
0: W. Bush, yeah.
1: Yeah, and how I first...
0: That was the one where he got in trouble for making money off of some oil deal with the Kurds or something like that.
1: So I know the Kurds love him, and what I really appreciated with him is he risked his life to reunite ISIS, the victims of ISIS with their children.
0: Oh,
1: and well, that was a very brave and decent thing to do. You know.
0: Yeah, fair enough. All right, listen, I'm sorry. I got to run. I'm just
1: going right.
0: Today.
1: Thanks, brother.
0: It's over my schedule. Thank you, man. Talk soon.
1: God bless.
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3: From feature story news in Washington, I'm Nick Harper. U.S. Secretary of State Marco Rubio says Washington is expecting to hear back from Iran on a possible peace deal this Friday. U.S. monthly jobs data shows the U.S. added 115,000 new jobs in April, beating expectations. And U.S. President Donald Trump has set a July 4th deadline for the EU to implement a trade deal that was brokered last summer.

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5: Here we go, live from behind the cornpone curtain. It's Head On with Roxanne Kincaid. 3 hours of cussing and discussing with America's only liberal transbilly elitist right here, right now, on the Head On Radio Network. 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And now, from high in the hills of West By God, Virginia, here she is, Roxanne Kincaid.
1: Well, howdy. And here we go, off and running on this, the first full week of May 2026. May the 4th be with you. This is The Horn. HeadOn.live is where you'll find us on the interweb tubes. That's where you go if you'd like to be part of the merry, wacky, zany, real-time, madcap, multimedia extravaganza that is The Horn chat room in the 3 hours in which this program is live, Monday through Friday, 5 to 8 p.m. Eastern Daylight Time, 2 to 5 p.m. Pacific Daylight Time, all time zones in between, and the great globe round, and whatever time it is when you're listening to the podcast. If you are a member of the podcasting contingent of the Horn Family Community Congregation, and it's not like there's an initiation or ritual or anything, if you download the podcast, you remember the et cetera, et cetera, et cetera. Well, thank you so very much for sharing your time with the community that way. Thank you so much indeed. And I will impose upon you, if I may, to please leave us a comment, a like, a review, a remark on the podcast, wherever you download it. And hopefully that way other people see what's going on here in this little, well, going on 23-year-old experiment in broadcasting. Mm-hmm. Yeah. When you interact with the podcast, it advances us in the algorithms. I don't know how it works. I was an English major in college, but apparently that is how it works. So, here we are. It is the 4th day of May. Lee in New York saying, Happy May Day, obligatory Obi-Wan misquote. These are not the immigrants you're looking for. No, they are not. Thank you. Thank you so very kindly, Lee, and happy May Day to you as well. Of course, that was, you know, Beltane was May the 1st. That was Friday. Mm-hmm. And I hope you all had a wonderful weekend. It was brief here, but it was good. It was nice to see Victoria for a couple of days. She has a new work schedule that is challenging, to say the least. She goes in at 5 a.m. and gets done at about 1 p.m. and then she has to be gone to bed at like 8. So it's just a little window of time for us to spend together. But we had a lovely weekend together, and I can happily report that my ability to make a nice Alfredo sauce is still with me. I whipped up boiled some pappardelle pasta, you know, the ribbons, and I was chatting with Brother Deacon Asa about it online, and we both agreed that it's one of our favorite forms of pasta just because of the way it just grabs a good sauce and hangs on to it, clings to it. So I did that yesterday evening, and we had a nice Sunday evening dinner together. You know, inexpensive, home-cooked. You know, nice all the way around. Oh, hi, I'm Roxanne. And every program here at the Horn begins with gratitude, and this program is no different. So thanks go out to our fourth, third, and second day of the month subscribers via PayPal. And that means thank you to thank you so much to Kim and Malin in New Jersey. Thank you to Paul. Thank you, Stephen. And thanks as well to Miss Sylvie and to Anne. Thanks as well to Ralphs and Kim in New York and George and Coarse Gold. Thank you all for keeping the program on the air and making this program, helping this program to survive as long as it has. And special thanks and best wishes to our dear friend Joy in Ann Arbor, who messaged me earlier and said, sending you $41 as I celebrate 41 years of marriage to my adorable British hubby. Love and luck increase exponentially as the years roll by. Mercifully, the rocks in his head match the holes in mine. Have a good week, my friend. Oh, happy anniversary, Joy, to you and hubby, and many happy returns. I love that line. The rocks in my head match the holes, or the rocks in his head match the holes in mine. That's just that's perfect. That's the way things are supposed to work. So I hope y'all have a wonderful, wonderful, wonderful anniversary. Maybe get to go out to dinner somewhere nice, or maybe just spend it quietly together. Whatever your choice. But happy anniversary, Joy. Happy anniversary indeed. And so, with that said, a quick calculation. Let's see. So, the dreaded funding deficit is down to $31.84, and Joy just took the Bruce and Karen's Memorial Challenge, which started on Friday, but it was Friday was an interesting evening, and we got caught up in conversation, as is so often the case. So let's see. We have $209 to go on Bruce and Karen's Memorial Challenge, which, if met, thanks to Ralphs and an anonymous individual, will take us down to $25.25. There we are, Zager and Evans. Zager and Evans, wasn't it? Yeah, I think. All over again. Fingers crossed. Now, it was a busy weekend for various and sundry maggot morans, and we'll get to that. But let's start with the password, namely tantrum. Nitwit, you know, at this point in time, Nitwit Nero's entire life is just a series of tantrums. Last week, after our most puissant Dread Sovereign Supreme Catholic Majesties announced the gutting of the last vestiges of the Civil Rights, the Voting Rights Act, basically Section 2, you might recall when they struck down Section 5, all the right wingers said, "Well, it's not so bad. You still got Section 2. Ha-ha! Not anymore." And of course, old Balls and Strikes John Roberts knew all along that he was going to go gunning for it, because attacking the right to vote in this country for people of color marginalized communities of citizens has been his fetish object all along. I mean, I don't know what's left. Don't, Roxanne, don't ask. But I legitimately don't know what's left for him to attack of goodness and decency in this once great republic. How about you? You know, there's that old saying that Alexander the Great wept, for there were no more worlds to conquer. Well, weep away, old Balls and Strikes Roberts. Your purpose is fulfilled. You have no further reason to exist. Now just go gently into that good night, you vile, filthy, vulgar fascist. But that having been said, yeah, when that happened last week, House Minority Leader Hakeem Jeffries said what we all know, that, namely, this court is illegitimate. It is a bastard court, isn't it? Well, when he dared to criticize our most puissant dread sovereign supreme Catholic majesties, Nitwit Nero threw a fit saying, Hakeem Jeffries, a low IQ individual. At this point in time, when he says low IQ, we know he's just expressing his desire to use, you know, that word. Because that's the only person people he ever uses it for.
6: Said our Supreme Court is illegitimate. After saying such a thing, isn't he subject to impeachment? I got impeached for a perfect phone call. Where are you, Republicans? Why not get it started? They'll be doing this to me.
1: You believe that? I mean, yes, we believe that. It actually happened. It's a real thing. Yeah. But to raise the idea of impeaching a member of the House of Representatives, an elected member of the legislative branch of this country? Well, just as a gentle reminder, let's go to the impeachment clause of the Constitution of the United States of America. That would be your Article 2, Section 4. And for anyone not, I mean, we know this. We don't. Article 2, Section 4. The President, Vice President, and all civil officers of the United States shall be removed from office on impeachment for and conviction of treason, bribery, and or other high crimes and misdemeanors. Now, that would be your executive and judicial branch. But, of course, Nitwit Nero is dumber in the head than a hog is in the ass. So he thinks that Hakeem Jeffries can be impeached.
6: I got impeached for a perfect phone call. It was perfect.
1: I know we're tired of saying this. I know it gets wearisome. I know it gets downright odious. And it's not just that he's mentally unwell. It's that he's actually dumb, stupid, unintelligent, and proudly so. Now, if the House wished, they could move to expel Minority Leader Jeffries. It requires something on the order of a two-thirds vote of the entire House. That's what makes it unlikely to occur. But he is not subject to impeachment. I know. I know. This is another one of those where I'm preaching to the choir, but It's the magnitude of his stupidity is really quite astonishing when you get right down to it. Just mind-bogglingly stupid. He is a stupid, stupid man. And part of this is also that he knows what's coming for him if he can, if he can't figure out a way to throw a wrench into the midterm elections in November this year. And no one dare tell him that impeachment doesn't apply to the minority leader. In November this year. And no one dare tell him that impeachment doesn't apply

0: had been hospitalized in New York, I presume, in critical but stable condition. Later on, I saw a notification saying he was fighting for his life. Uh-huh. So, anybody tried the new Mandalorian meal at Burger King? Yeah. No, I mean, that's about the gravity that I ascribe to finding out that a nasty old creep who was shown to be, you know, a creep by none other than Sacha Baron Cohen, when he tried to put the moves on someone he thought was a young reporter from a foreign country, a young female reporter. Mm-hmm. Disgusting animal that he is. He said to be, like I said, fighting for his life. Well, get a take a break, Rudy. Don't fight so hard. Oh, but he probably hears bat wings fluttering around his ears, even as he's there listening to things go beep, beep, beep, beep in the hospital. Hmm. But that doesn't matter because, yeah, no one's going to 25th Amendment him, no matter how crazy he is. And so once news of the hospitalization, oh, he was hospitalized in Florida. Well, that bodes even worse for Rudy Giuliani. Florida famously has done everything in its power to make sure that medical malpractice goes absolutely unpunished in that benighted state. Yeah. They haven't actually announced a cause or a reason for his admission to the hospital and his critical but stable condition and his fighting for his life. But nonetheless, Nitwit Nero ran over to Tripe Social and began triping wildly away. A fabulous Rudy Giuliani, a true warrior, and the best mayor in the history of New York City, by far, has been hospitalized and is in critical condition. What a tragedy that he was treated so badly by the radical left lunatics, Democrats all, and he was right about everything.
1: That was all caps.
0: They cheated on the elections, fabricated hundreds of stories, did anything possible to destroy our nation, and now, look at Rudy. So sad.
1: So the radical left lunatics did something that the spirochetes, who are shrieking each to each inside the thin gray settlings that slosh around between the ears of Nitwit Nero and pass for the remainders of a brain, are telling him what? Are the two women who sued him for defamation and won? Are they those radical left Democrats too? When in fact his wild-eyed and grossly negligent defamatory statements about them came near to getting them killed? They had to move? Leave their homes? Over at Blue Sky, Elena McCartney said, Rudy Giuliani isn't the only one having a health crisis. Trump seems to have forgotten that all 60 bogus court cases regarding the 2020 election were lost, and that some of those lying lawyers are no longer allowed to practice. The

0: president of the U.S., is stark raving bonkers daily, publicly. Well, you know, gosh, Rudy. Yeah, what can a lady say? I hope it doesn't hurt too little. There. Yeah. So that's two examples just over this weekend alone in which Nitwit Nero has proven himself to be non compos mentis. That's Latin for batshit crazy. Oh, and speaking of shitty lawyers for Trump, let's check in with Jenna Ellis. She was one of those terrible lawyers who got in on his 2020 election scam and was involved in some of those 60 lawsuits, every one of which went right down the toilet. Jenna Ellis started a podcast. And on that, she has declared that the only people to whom the First Amendment applies in the way of religious freedom are Christians who can evangelize their faith. That, of course, that's not even remotely what the First Amendment says, but oh well, here we are. And hey, here's Jenna. Take it away, Jen.
1: If we're going to prefer a religion, we need to prefer the Christian faith. And more Christians need to stand up and actually say that and suggest that and say our laws need to be based on truth and the biblical Christian worldview. And we say that in a policy context, kind of, but because the left has been so diligent, frankly, in trying to confine Christians to only uttering the Bible as authoritative within the four walls of the church, we often don't use the Bible as being authoritative in the public square, and that needs to change. The whole point of having a civil society that recognizes the principles of religious freedom is so that we can go and evangelize, so that we can practice our faith, so that we can train up our children in the way they should go. So as Proverbs says, when they're old, they won't depart from it. It's so that we can preserve and protect the Christian way of life. I mean, we don't have all of these protections for our rights that our founders recognize come from God, our Creator, so that we can go out and live a pluralistic society and say, well, let's recognize the dignity of Islam. I mean, that's not the point. That's not the purpose whatsoever. We have a civil government that protects the right of Christians to be able to live and work. And we have this whole perverted notion that somehow our Constitution demands pluralism that just isn't there if you take the whole context of the Declaration, the Constitution, the founding, and everything we're celebrating in America 250.
0: Yeah, none of that is right. None of that is even in the same zip or area code or continental address of correct. It must needs be noted that Jenna well, was a feller at one point in time at the the law chop shop known as Jerry Falwell University's Standing for Liberty Center. Stand, Liberty. Stand. Yeah. The last thing in the world that the framers of the Constitution were considering was evangelizing. In 1787, when the Constitution was ratified, it is a safe bet. It's a straightforward thing to say that the vast majority of people in the young United States were somewhere between irreligious, deist, and some flavor of Christianity. There weren't even that many Catholics here at the time. Darndest thing, right? Funny how it's always Islam that they get around to mentioning. I guess nobody ever told Jen that Thomas Jefferson had the first copy of the Quran in the United States and was part of the collection that he donated to form the core of the Library of Congress. Yeah. Or that, the Jewish community in Philadelphia made Benjamin Franklin an honorary member of that synagogue. Uh-huh. How does that fit in with these blatherings of Jenna Ellis? You can tell from what she was prattling on about here. You can see why she was a terrible lawyer for Nitwit Nero back in 2020 and following. And I love the idea. And we have this whole perverted notion. Perverted? Really? Does it involve just a feather or the whole chicken, Jenna? That somehow our Constitution demands pluralism that just isn't there if you take the whole context of the Declaration, the Constitution, the Founding, and everything we're celebrating in America 250. You know, the America 250 that we're going to celebrate by putting not so much an image of a golden calf inside the passport of the United States, but more like image of a golden... Is there an animal out there that we despise enough that we would compare it to Trump? The golden snake? How about the golden cowbird? I don't like cowbirds. Anybody like cowbirds? You know, cowbirds are the ones that will go into another bird's nest, kick the little nestlings out, and lay its own eggs in the other bird's in the other bird's nest, and then have the actual bird who has the nest incubate and raise their cowbird young. The context of the Declaration, which is close to being a religious document as it gets, is God and nature's God. There's that. The Constitution, which is utterly, absolutely, and completely godless. The Founding, depends on what you mean by that. Yes, religious maniacs founded the Massachusetts Bay Colony. The folks at Jamestown were not so heavenly inspired. They were looking for gold. They'd heard the rumors coming up out of places like Peru and Mexico, and well, maybe we can find our own gold up here. No, there's no gold here. God damn it. Yeah, so no. Let's see. How about Georgia? Was Georgia founded on religious principle? No, it was a penal colony. Okay, Maryland had kind of a religious thing to it because it was Lord Baltimore wanted it to be a safe haven for Catholics. Pennsylvania, Penn's Woods, yeah, that was going to make room for the Quakers and whatnot. But it wasn't about evangelizing. There wasn't anybody. There wasn't anyone to evangelize. You know? To paraphrase George Carlin, what were they going to do? Go out and nail lifts on the feet of the natives? Well, they did try to do that. With not a great amount of luck. Oddly enough, the Roman Catholic Church was better at that. You know, burned a little sense into the locals, and then they immediately got, not immediately, but they got in line so that, yeah, right. Yeah. What an idiot. What a just brass-bound dumbass. At one point in time, you know, as a result of all the 2020 fraudulent claims of election voter fraud, what have you, at one point in time, she got her law license suspended. And, well, her gig now is at American Family Radio. And, what does she do there? Well, she hosts anti-Semites. In particular, a gospel sharp from the UK named Calvin Robinson. He got stripped of his ability to be a priest in the Anglican Catholic Church back in 2025 at a pro-life summit when he gave the Sieg Heil salute at the end of his speech. But once again, this has nothing to do with Judaism. This has nothing to do with Christianity. This has to do with a homicidal impulse toward practitioners of Islam. And these dipshits don't even understand that there's not one monolithic Islam. People who are too dumb to even contemplate what Islam is about don't realize that there are numerous sects of that faith system, Sunni, Shia, a few others, but those are the big two. And no, it's not like the difference between Anglicans and Catholics. Not even. And there's, you know, there's no massive hierarchical superstructure like there is in, say, the Roman Catholic Church or the Greek Orthodox Church. Not at all. But there's the aforementioned Nazi Calvin Robinson, who's penned a book called The Silent Jihad, Exposing the Islamification of the West. It's being flogged by another fascist preacher by the name of Joel Webbin, Webbin, W-E-B-B-O-N. And notice how she couches that initial statement of with an if clause, not a straightforward factual statement. If we're going to prefer a religion, we need to prefer the Christian faith. Well, how about let's don't prefer any religions, just like the framers and founders wanted, who were very much nearer in time to the English Civil Wars, which were religiously derived, than they wanted to be at all. But good old First Amendment, which we have reduced to a life support system for the religion industry. Yeah. It's protected. The grift is protected. The graft is protected. The corruption is protected. It's all protected under the rubric of religious liberty. And we should note that it is Moran Monday, and, well, you know how it is with Moran Monday.
2: got to remember that these are just simple farmers. These are people of the land. You know, morons.
0: Mm-hmm. And they're going to prove it all program long. Without a doubt. Let me check before we go on to the next installment. What, Jeremy? Okay, which one of you nuts had egg beside being worked into the Robin Buster tonight on your bingo card? Please see Robin for your toaster. Eggicide? Gonna need a little help here. It's Monday. I'm not quite back into the swing of things. I didn't know we had a toaster on the line this evening. And from Cynthia, you know, I really wouldn't mind any good excuse to open that bottle of champagne. I can always buy another one later. Yeah, I can. That's true. Do you have a red dress? Red dress is mandatory, Cynthia. Preferably with matching pumps. And yeah, you could probably pick up another bottle. Yeah, and you know what? I don't know how good that bottle is, but you want to make sure you've got a really good bottle for that really great day in the future. I mean, Cordon Rouge, Cristal, Dom Pérignon, Veuve Clicquot, lots to choose from. But, you know, for the current possibility, you could probably get by with where Rudy's concerned, a bottle of cold malt duck. Quack. And as to Jenna Ellis, Cynthia adds, what a stupid, stupid person. What a stupid person. My fucking God, who the fuck does she think she is? Take her out to the woodshed and do her some larning. Yeah, okay. Genocide. Which one of you nuts had genocide being worked into the filler rockster tonight on your bingo card? Yeah, okay. Genocide, since that bird, the cowbird, kills the other bird's young. Okay. Hey, look, you tune in every day. You never know what you're going to get. I wanted it. Okay, program note. Kind of late getting to it here, but sometimes when I tuck it away inside the broadcast, it gets more notice than if I do it at the front or the back. But I have an echocardiogram scheduled for tomorrow. It's at 3. And there is, I don't know how long it's going to take. So there's a chance that I may not be on the air tomorrow, depending on how backed up they are over at the local healthcare outlet. So make a note. If I'm not here, I'll try to put up something on social media. I will do everything in my power to be here. I just don't know if I will. I don't even know how much is involved. I mean, I've had EKGs. Is the echo going to be more of a... Is that more of a sonogram thing? Anybody had one of those? Want to tell me? And then a week from today, the nuclear stretch test. That's what we call them here in the hills. It's a nuclear stress test. And they'll load me up with radioactive isotopes and put me on a treadmill and see if they can get me to have a heart attack. I don't think I'm going to, but I've had two or three in the past and never did enjoy it. It reminds me, if nothing else, it reminds me of having to run, we call them horses. Kids in high school athletics now call them suicides. Reminds me of that. You know, you'd run to the 5-yard line, you run back, you run to the 10, you run back, you run to the 15, you run back, you run to the 20, you run back, you run to the 25, you run back. Hated them, and you had to touch the ground every time. That's what a stretch test reminds me of. And of course, I'll be nice and radioactive for that too. And probably not in the best frame of mind. That's scheduled for the morning, so that shouldn't mess with the program. But yeah, let's see. No coffee, decaf, or chocolate, bastards, after 6 p.m. Sunday night, and then Nihil Peros after midnight until the thing that's it's scheduled for 9, who knows what time we're going to find out. Jeremy. Jeremy says, call it off, not the echocardiogram. Call it off, call the show off. That's at least 2 hours waiting and testing combined, maybe more. I'm loath to do that because then it'll turn around that I'm the only patient they've had all day, and they'll get me in, get me out, and we'll be done. And then I'll just be sitting here with nothing to do. So we'll hope for the best and hope that I'm on air. What did I say we're trying to raise for to finish off Bruce and Karen's Memorial Challenge? 209? Yeah, 209. Could we knock that out pretty please? Yeah. Just asking, because we're at a half a month unfunded right now, still left over from April, with two shows in May. And that way lies the end of a... Well, no. But that way lies real, real problems. What's that, Brother Deacon? I've had two or three in the past, and I hated them. No shit, I'd be pretty upset if I had two or three heart attacks in the past, too, goddammit. No, nuclear stretch tests, silly man. Camel Cardinal. But you knew that. And, Oh, and back to my saying there's no initiation. Wrong again, Kincaid. There is, in fact, a hazing ritual for folks who want to be a member of the podcast listening contingent. The hazing is mainly not handled by Jeremy, the Colombian spy, and yours truly. Just saying. All right, you three. I will pull this 1971 Ford Country Squire station wagon over if y'all don't behave. I will. As to champagne from Cynthia. Moet and Chandon. A step up from Corbel and the like. Not a real expensive bottle, but should do it. Oh, that's not shabby. No. But for somebody like Rudy, I think you want something a little further down toward the gutter. Like I said, cold malt duck. Maybe Mad Dog with Sprite, Cynthia. That way you could wake up the next morning and say, Jesus, I haven't felt this bad since Rudy Giuliani died. Okay, I'm kind of proud of that one, but I'll leave it up to y'all. No, Randy Radar, that's a dung beetle. No, I mean, they serve a purpose. And if you've ever seen video footage of a dung beetle, they work really, really hard putting those little balls of dung together and pushing them home where they find them positively delectable. Hey, yeah. But nice try. Tsetse fly, maybe. Yeah. None other than Mark Twain pointed out the uselessness of the tsetse fly or the mosquito in the grand scheme of things. Twain went off at length on how hard Noah must have had to work to get a pair of male and female mosquitoes aboard the Ark. Yeah. Back to my nuclear stretch test. Lee says, visit to Iranian nuclear site? Yucca Mountain? Yeah. Actually, I think they're just going to run it into my left arm. Good times. Yeah. And Billable Rick says, Your echocardiogram, if an electrocardiogram involves attaching lubricated electrodes to your chest attached to wires, which are attached to a machine which measures the electrical activity of your heart ventricles, then that test should take no more than 20 to 30 minutes. An easy test for a patient. Yeah, I'm not having an EKG. I'm having an echo, which I take it to mean that that's going to be some sort of sonogram. EKGs I've also had. This time it won't be as difficult removing the little electrode transducers. Ugh. Cynthia adding, now wait a second. I still have to be able to drink it and come out the other side, you know. I know. You'll be just fine. Just fill an iced tea glass with ice and pour in about half Mad Dog 2020 and the other half Sprite or 7-Up. It'll get you where you're going in a hurry, but you will not like where you wake up, which may be your own bed or somewhere in the backyard or on the couch. But it's how you feel when you do wake up that really, really makes you say, I haven't felt this bad since Rudy Giuliani died. Not true, says Jeremy. Mosquitoes feed bats, not useless at all. I think the bats could figure something else out. There's got to be a better way. And Ralphs says, don't make me sick Kayla and Tegan on you all. Finish off the challenge, you know, because Ralphs is a part of the challenge. And, well, what Kayla and Tegan can do to a set of blinds. I mean, it's your blinds. But she doesn't want to. Yeah, EKG, well, he says, sorry you'll be suffering, but unlike Nitwit Nero, you can spell it. Again, not having an EKG. Because those are only good for measuring in real time. The echo is more of a three-dimensional kind of thing that the sonar transducer produces. From Billable Rick, Roxanne, stop telling the bats what they should eat besides mosquitoes.
3: Well, why can't...
0: Meanwhile, the representative from PETA says,
3: well, why can't they eat soy or tempeh?
0: Which reminds me, this being Moran Monday and all, I saw a story over the weekend. This is just how, well, this is the idiocy of this timeline. I mean, who else could it be? Akron Zoo evacuated after bomb and active shooter threat. That was apparently a thing this weekend. Same thing happened in Cleveland. Other parts of the country as well. there were bomb threats called into various and sundry zoos across the fruited plain. The Akron Zoo, this is according to 19 News, Cleveland 19, WOIO. The Akron Zoo evacuated guests Sunday morning and is closed for the remainder of the day after receiving a bomb and active shooter threat. According to a release, the zoo received the threat at approximately 10:50 a.m. and it implemented emergency management procedures. This is consistent with other zoos receiving similar threats in the past few days. Akron police performed a comprehensive sweep of the entire park. Nothing suspicious was found. Police were able to determine that the threat was false. Oh, those investigatory skills. And the zoo is safe. No injuries from staff to visitors or animals were reported. The Akron Zoo is saying, you know, if you got rousted out of the zoo, your tickets are still good, and you can come back, and they'll be honored. But yeah, they happened in different parts of Ohio and around the country. And I mean, call me skeptical, but I don't see this being the work of. And again, let me make clear that I would not be at all surprised to find Crash Patel or Whiskey Pete or any of that other crowd of Lulus and losers or Nitwit near Iran wants to attack our zoos. But I'm guessing PETA. This seems like the kind of dipshittery they engage in. Oh well. But all is well at the Akron Zoo, the Cleveland Zoo, and various zoos around the country. Hey, could y'all just, you know, could you find folks at PETA just kind of hold off while we're busy having a dementia patient running the country who has the nuclear codes? Could you get, you know, just take a little break? Yeah, please. It's not like I'm entirely unsympathetic to your cause, but, well, that's not helpful. But since we're in Ohio, I'm seeing a little bit more coverage these days of the gubernatorial campaign of none other than Wewick Ramalama Ding Dong, who will be facing off against Amy Acton for governor of Ohio. And it grieves me no end to say that, well, he'll probably win. Because, you know, Ohio would rather elect a Republican with the IQ of a tsetse fly than, you know, any Democrat. Especially a really, really smart Democrat like Amy Acton. Nonetheless, oh dear. Nonetheless, a video clip has popped back up showing Wewick Ramalama Ding Dong saying, and this is a quote, "So, I'll be very honest, it's not a hard question. In our faith tradition," he's talking about, you know, him not being, I guess he's, what, Hindu? "So, I'll be very honest, it's not a hard question. In our faith tradition, Jesus Christ is a son of God. I know that's different than saying he is the son of God, but that's my view of Jesus Christ." Dude. no disrespect for Hinduism. I mean, y'all are a couple or 3,000 years older than anything that that desert god came up with. And to be fair, yeah, it's my understanding that the Hindus have always been kind of open and accepting of other people's deities. Oh, you've got a different deity than we do? Here. Okay, somebody scoot the idol of Ganesha over a little bit. Just push Kali a little bit to the, to the right. Okay, you can stick your god's idol right in there in that space, and everything will be groovy. Cool. But this is not going to play well with the mouth-walking, knuckle-breathing, evil-jellical faithful in Ahaya. But fortunately for Wee-Wek Rama Lama Ding Dong, asked about Christianity and how to get into heaven. He tried to cover, tried to back into it. Well, there's one true God in many forms. But a white male voter addressing him said, the only way to heaven is through Jesus Christ. And Wee-Wek said, I think that is the path. And this, well, that is a path to heaven, is the way we look at it. Belief in God is what we say. Belief in the one true God. My head. But you know what? If it takes a few votes away from this tech bro hedge fund goon, good. And the last time I checked in on Wee-Wek Rama Lama Ding Dong, he was mocking Amy Acton for openly sharing her sense of community with other survivors of sexual assault, and said that she was a one-trick pony and that's all she could talk about. I'm not going to be a callous bitch and say, well, let's see what you've got to talk about after you've had someone force sex on you, Wee-Wek. But then that would involve imagining someone actually wanting to engage in sex, whether it be consensual or forcible, with Wee-Wek Rama Lama Ding Dong. But his campaign has a secret weapon. They've got a gospel sharp on board, an Ohio-based evangelical leader named Aaron Bear. I knew a guy named Aaron Bear once. We went to high school together, and I'm glad to know this is not that Aaron Bear. No, different spelling. This is AaronBaer. He runs a 501c3 tax-exempt grift called the Center for Christian Virtue. And he said, what's made Wee-Wek a force on the campaign trail from day one is that he's not been afraid to take any question and have an honest conversation about where he stands. This transparency is one of his greatest strengths. Wait, he's trans? Woke! The video that's cropped up that we tried really hard to bury... I added that part.
4: shows the respect he has for Christians by being open about where we differ on matters of faith and honest about how he shares our values. He's shown more courage than most by not wavering on his support for life, family, and freedom. Freedom! Wolverines!
0: I wonder what would happen if instead of Christianity he was talking to a Muslim. Now, I bet it would be a different thing, don't you?

0: But lo and behold, I mention all this because tomorrow, assuming that the Buckeye State hasn't gone all batshit crazy like Georgia, like Alabama and Tennessee and Louisiana, and is going to suspend the primary to go ahead and redistrict the state. No, tomorrow is the Ohio primary. And while Amy Acton has no competition, well, Wiewek has to beat a guy. Oh, the goddess of irony never misses anything. His challenger in the maggot primary there in Ohio is none other than a guy named Casey. No, really, Putch. Yeah, spelled just like you think it would be. P-U-T-S-C-H, as in Beer Hall Putsch. I wonder if his nickname's Beer Hall. Because if it's not, it should be. He calls himself Casey the Car Guy. And, well, back in the middle of April... I learned
1: something about Slavic culture
0: last night. There's somebody on Reels or TikTok. I see her Reels on like Instagram, probably on the tickety tockety thing. But her name is Anya, and she's Russian, and she's wonderful. She loves pickles almost as much as I do. If she ever finds her way to West Virginia, I'm going to get her a jar of Secret Sandwich Society pickles for the people. And she'll love them. They got crunch and they got flavor. And the pickle juice makes wonderful barbecue sauce. But I digress. And she said, it resonated with me because... It was some phrase in Russian, and you know, here for a long time we've said that, you know, in regard to maggot sleaze, every time you think that you've gotten down to the last basement, there's another trap door, and it goes and that there is no bottom. And so this Russian phrase said, we thought we got to the basement, but there was knocking from below. Meaning that no matter how bad things are, it seems they're always worse. Which is kind of a take on what we've been saying here for a while. No matter how weird yesterday was, today's going to be weirder still. And no matter how weird today is, tomorrow's going to be weirder still. Well, speaking of knocking from below... Casey Beer Hall Putsch posted a video. Jesus Christ, this is filthy. In which he had a toy rifle in his hands and said, "Hey, Wiewek, you want to play cowboy versus Indians?" And then followed it up and doubled down on the racist sleaze and said, "Don't worry, it's feather, not dot." Beer Hall Putsch also said of Wiewek Ramalama Ding Dong that he's an Indian foreign national born anchor baby billionaire that extols no conservative values. Oh, God. And then the goddess of irony tweaked Beer Hall Putsch on his little pink tomato nose, because Wiewek Ramalama Ding Dong, no matter what else you want to say about him, and there's plenty of negative to say. I mean, how sleazy do you have to be to mock a woman for being a survivor of sexual assault? I mean, that's in the gutter, but, you know, or that's in the basement, but you know, there's knocking from below. Wiewek Ramalama Ding Dong was born in Cincinnati. And now I have to think about that song I heard as a child watching Captain Kangaroo about the Cincinnati Dancing Pig with the riggity-jiggity-jiggity-jig. Knocking from below, Reverbo asks, is that like a message from below asking for a friend? No, no. It means no matter how low you go, that there's no matter how awful things get, there's still, you know, knocking from below. You think you're in the basement, but no, there's a basement below the basement. There's another trap door somewhere. And that you only thought it could be, that this was as bad as it could get. You know, just like when, oh, I mean, I know you were around for this one, Reverbo. I've mentioned this in the past, just like way back, when the earth was young and so were we, when George H.W. Pappy Bush chose as his running mate an absolute moron named Dan Quayle. And everybody just sort of sat back for a minute and said, well, we have reached the nadir of the republic. No one has ever been nominated for so high an office that was so stupid a person. Whew. Well, we'll all pray for the well-being of George H.W. Bush so that this absolute brass-bound idiot never gets anywhere near the presidency. Well, we got past that one. And then, Reverbo, came the knocking from below. Oh, shit! And there was the smiling face of George W. Bush. And since it was below, there was Dick Cheney, too. He hadn't even taken his horns, tail, and cloven hooves off yet. So we survived 8 years of George W. Bush and Richard B. Dick Big Time Cheney before he dicks you. And we breathed a sigh of relief on January the 20th, 2009, as a pair of capable men, Barack Obama and Al Gore, or not Al Gore, what am I thinking? No, Joe Biden. Al Gore, good God, Roxanne, were inaugurated. And I said, whew, well, surely that's the worst it could possibly get. Because remember, John McCain had chosen as his running mate a woman who made Dan Quayle look like a Mensa member. Yeah, you remember Godzilla from Wasilla. So, what newspapers do you read? Oh, I read all of them. Well, I breathe a sigh of relief. And then came the knocking from below. And there, there stood Donald Trump. And I'd like to, yeah, I know, you understood, Reverbo. I was just doing some comedy from the blue side of town. Hey, we try to work clean here. No, we don't, but yeah, no, thank you.

But yeah. Have we learned yet not to say this is as bad as it can possibly get? Because it can get worse. It can get so much worse, really. And there's, you know, there's evidence in the Moran files this evening. No doubt about it. Further proof? I mean, I understand this timeline is challenging. I would think it would be more challenging for liberals, progressives, some centrists, Democrats. But apparently it's stressful for some maggots, too. For proof, we go to the State House of Minnesota. The state of nice. Well, maybe not quite so nice. White Bear Township, Minnesota. Are you listening, Jessica? Are you prepared to do the geographical consult on this one? White Bear Township sent a maggot by the name of Elliot Engen to represent them in the state legislature, in the House. And, well, he and another maggot representative, Walter Hudson, were hailed before the Minnesota House Ethics Committee to answer questions. And lo and behold, did not have this on my bingo card. Maggots. Jesus. Maggots defending day drinking. No, really. This past Friday, having been hailed before that said committee, which is comprised of two Republicans and two Democrats, which means they had to have enough consensus to call a hearing. Well, Elliot Engen said, "Well, I'm a good legislator who doesn't like to listen to nonsensical ideas brought forward by lefty activists." So it was on the 26th day of March, as he sat in a committee meeting of the House Education Finance Committee, he and the aforementioned Walter Hudson decided to dip out of the hearing. They dipped out of the hearing in favor of a snack at Burger Mo's. Now, we've got a substantial number of folks who listen there in the greater Minneapolis-St. Paul area, so if you'd like to provide us with some local color on Burger Mo's in St. Paul, do please, because when they dipped out and went to Burger Mo's, well, they decided to have a beer, or in the case of the other one, a couple of alcohol drinks. Yeah. Bring me a quadruple Harvey Wallbanger and a triple Long Island iced tea Sex at the Beach. That's two drinks. Mm-hmm. And Engen, brazening it out, said to the committee, "To say that I was anything other than official and professional in my duties the day of the 26th is quite frankly wrong, and my work ethic stands for itself." And then Hudson chimed in, saying, "As everyone
As everyone with any proximity to the legislature well knows, members leaving hearings or floor sessions for a wide variety of reasons, both official and personal, is extremely commonplace. Angus, I had one beer. Leaving hearings or floor sessions for a wide variety of reasons, both official and personal, is extremely commonplace.

0: and said, oh, I haven't had any due process here. I didn't get an olive in my martinis neither.
1: And he, by the way, is a maggot from Albertville, Minnesota. You know, they come to the big city there where there's like lots of drinking choices, don't you know? I didn't get any due process. Otherwise, I would have had the opportunity to present witnesses who could testify to the number of vodka shooters that they find in the women's restroom off of the retiring room. Really? You've got a colleague who goes in and digs through the rubbish in the ladies' room to count the number of vodka shooters? And someone tell me more about these vodka shooters. Are those the little test tube thingies that you see? Let's see, what's it called? They sell this shit up at the Rippy Mart. Bootlegger comes in a little half pint bottle. It's got all kinds of, you know, there's purple and blue and red and pink and I've never tasted one. I hope I never taste one. Shit looks nasty. I was talking earlier that shame on me for suggesting Mad Dog 2020 and Sprite to Cynthia. Nah, Cynthia, honey, go straight to the Johnny Bootlegger. No, don't. Sis, don't. Don't do it. But, yeah, the Democratic Farm Labor Party members thereof filed the complaint against these two tippling maggots. And the two maggots were deeply, deeply upset that it happened. And, DFL House Floor Leader, that would be your Democratic Party, the DFL in Minnesota. The floor leader, Jamie Long, filed the ethics complaint, said, in no other job is it acceptable to leave in the middle of the workday to go drinking, and it should not be acceptable at the Capitol either. The public expects us to do our jobs. Gentlemen, we could lose our phony baloney jobs. I haven't gotten a harumph out of that guy. Harumph! Watch your ass. Here's the thing. The complaint nor the committee followed up they didn't follow up, I should say. Because things got much more interesting in the wee early morning hours of the 27th of March. Remember, they went day drinking and played hooky from the Education Committee on the 26th. The Education Committee was probably talking and discussing some crazy leftist idea like teaching children to read in school. Yeah. But on later on the 27th, because apparently they didn't go back to work. Remember, this is more in Monday, right? There was a little traffic stop there in White Bear Lake. Engen was driving his pick-em-up truck, and Hudson was a passenger. The cops reported that Hudson, the passenger, was impaired, which is Minnesota speak for fucked up, whilst carrying a firearm, his pistol. That's just a misdemeanor in Minnesota. Unfortunately, the cops didn't breathalyze Hudson, so they're not going to charge him with the actual crime.

0: Engen, on the other hand, well, Engen got busted for DUI.
1: I had one beer at Burger Moe's.
0: What are you, some sort of lightweight? But Ralph's serving as the Horn Ad Hoc Burger Moe's Research Committee has pulled up Burger Moe's great brews from around the world. Ooh, seasonal. Dunkel, Hockershore Munich Dark, Surly Winterize, Schnell's Peanut Butter Chocolate Porter, oh my goodness, Alesmith Nut Brown Ale, Summit Winter, Three Floyds Alpha Klaus, Lift Bridge Fireside Flannel S'mores Beer. Oh, come on! 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They've got enough IPAs to turn the entire state of Minnesota's mouths inside out. Best happy hour in town, 3 to 6 and 9 to close. Let's see, the Paperworks Ninja versus Unicorn. Come on, guys. Brewers, this is getting as silly as the shades on an eyeshadow palette, okay? I mean, okay, I got an eyeshadow palette here somewhere. There we go. This is an eyeshadow palette called Sour Ya Doin'. Pink Lemonade, Sangria, Sweet, Refresher, Belima Me, Tart, Chocolat, Sour, Icy. That's kind of banal. Let's try another one. Yeah, here we go. Enchantment, Devotion, Mystic, Enigma, Starry, Spellbound, Temptress, Allure, Rose, Fog, Sacred, Aura, Celestial. Celestial's really, really kind of out there. See what I did there? Haze, Euphoria. Half of those could be beer names, according to these people. Oh, and they got cider, too. I love cider. It goes on and on and on. Castle Danger George Hunter Stout. Hey, yeah. Thanks, Ralphs. Like I said, I don't know if I'm looking at. I don't know if I'm in an eyeshadow palette or a beer menu. So his defense to leaving the meeting, Engen's was, no, yeah, Engen, said, well, the testimony was from nonprofit leaders and Department of Education employees, and I didn't want to listen to them because of their role in fraud in Minnesota's public program. Yeah, when the parts of the job that aren't productive, that aren't conducive to good policy making, are requiring you to sit and continue playing in that charade, I don't play that game. I will leave happily knowing that they can continue to blow hot air without my presence. So at that point, a member of the Democratic Farm Labor Party, Representative Ginny Claiborne, said, do you think Minnesota taxpayers want you to skip work to go have a snort, a belt? Oh, I'm extremely grateful to every taxpayer that helps pay for my salary. I think a reasonable person in an average Minnesotan be taking a lunch with a full packed work day. I think that they would see it as completely common sense. Yeah, how about the part where you don't go back to work and you wind up shit-faced in the middle of the night on the 27th? Just asking. for some friends in Minnesota. Oh, and then, of course, there... I understand now. It was a conspiracy. It was a setup. A former staffer was planted in Burger Mo's because they knew that somehow, you know, precognition, telepathy, I don't know, that these two drunks would wind up at Burger Mo's. And so that this former staffer was planted there, and the former staffer took a photo, and the picture of them shows them with beers and empty tumbler glasses. And Engen said, "Oh, somebody else joined us, who also works at the Capitol, and they left the empties there."
1: In that inflammatory social media post, he deliberately framed two members taking a lunch break as though we were slacking off from our jobs.
0: That's Hudson, the one with the gun and the snootful.
1: At face value, this does not appear to be neutral evidence. It looks a lot more like partisan opposition research.

You cannot make this shit up. Ah, thank you. Thank you, John. John just wrote in, former North Dakotan, John in St. Paul. White Bear Lake is east of St. Paul. Albertville is west of the Twin Cities. Those two are drunken chuds. There is some optimism here. Today, the state Senate passed an assault weapons ban. Might be harder to get through the House as it's tied 67 to 67. Amy Klobuchar gave her first speech as a gubernatorial candidate yesterday. Meanwhile, we have a reality show person running for Congress, DFL. The MyPillow dumbass is running for governor. That would be Mike Lindell, Mr. Meth Pillow. And a failed NBA star and former NBC sideline reporter running for the U.S. Senate, both Republicans. Yeah, that's Royce What's-His-Name, who presently has a protective order entered against him to keep him from getting anywhere near his wife or one of his kids. John notes, this political season will not be dull. Break out the hot dish. Okay. All right, Minnesotans, I want your best hot dish recipes. I know there's tater tots. It's what else that makes the difference. Break out the hot dish and anything from unpaid product placement, New Glarus Brewery. Yes! Wait a minute. Are you telling me? Hold the... Are you telling me you can get New Glarus products in Minnesota, or are you Smokey and the Banditing it over to Wisconsin and bringing it back? I don't drink much beer anymore, but I would gladly fill a right tall schooner with Spotted Cow. Oh, that's a fine, fine beer. It's the corn grits in the finishing that makes it. If only New Glarus knew the love that I have for them and send out to them every time their name gets mentioned. Gracious. Yeah. Thanks, John. Now, remember, as John said, White Bear Lake is east of St. Paul, Albertville is west of the Twin Cities, and those two are drunken chuds. That's the Ramalama Ding Dong of the evening so far, John. That's beautiful. Lee in New York, vodka shooters? I hear that they shoot straight. Ah, I will grant you that the llama grinned at that one. Lee notes, obligatory drink joke. The optimist sees the glass half full. The pessimist sees the glass half empty. The elected officials ask, are you going to finish that? Lee, watching the priest, rabbi, and minister walking into the bar. Okay. Yeah. Horse walks into a bar. Bartender looks at him and says, why the long face? Guy walks into a bar with a giraffe on a leash. Giraffe's pretty well behaved. They sit down at a table, and the guy takes the collar off of the giraffe and sets it on the table. Bartender says, hey, you can't leave that lion on the table. The guy says, it's not a lion, it's a giraffe. Ah! Oh, Emilio, you have no idea how wrong you are. Extreme communist talkress admits to hating beer. And Ralph says, New Glarus Brewing Company, only Wisconsin. So, John, you want to tell us about your little Smokey and the Bandit thing you got going on there? Just curious. I think I'm gonna have, just after reading that Burger Moe's beer list, I'm gonna have to have an Alka-Seltzer. Defending day drinking, Lee says, what these people do every day makes people want to drink. What are they supposed to do? Every day is a day. When are they supposed to drink? Well, you know, never drink without a reason. Sun's up, mail's in, somebody's birthday somewhere. Good Lord, where is this program going?
My goodness, we're almost to the third hour of the program. Yeah.

0: And we've got a sighting of constitutional scholar Mac Lee of Utah. God almighty. So I presume we all know that Spirit Airlines departed for the spirit world this past weekend. Yeah, we're out of business. Maybe some other airlines will honor your spirit tickets. We don't know. Micah sent me a meme over the weekend showing a spirit hanger when somebody had hung the... It's a meme. It's done with Photoshop. But somebody had changed spirit and then put Halloween under it. Apparently, and pretty much everybody with two brain cells to rub together knows that Spirit Airlines died a cruel and painful death because of the fuel prices that have gone through the roof as a result of Nitwit Nero and, well, Psycho Babies, war against Iran that they started with a sneak attack. But not according to constitutional scholar Mac Lee of Utah. No. Earlier today, running over to X and posting his excrement, constitutional scholar Mac Lee said he put up a photo of O.J. Simpson and Nicole Brown Simpson. Saying that Elizabeth Warren, not Mac Lee's orange pedophile daddy, but Elizabeth Warren killed Spirit Airlines in the same way that O.J. killed Nicole. In their ongoing effort to blame anybody except their orange daddy, Elizabeth Warren, they said, killed Spirit because she blocked a merger with JetBlue. Mike Lee said, nailed it! Over at MS Now, their columnist, Eric Michael Garcia, said, I know as a journalist we don't express opinion, but it is disgusting for a United States senator to make a joke like this about a colleague. The thing is, Mike Lee will never answer for this because he refuses to talk to reporters and he knows a joke like this, a joke, is morally disgusting. He's just completely cooked his brain on internet memes. Well, they call it X and they call the posts their, we call the posts their excrements. Yeah, for a reason. Oh, and just a little bit of... Oh, wait, we're back to... We got another note from John. New Glarus. John says, I'm 30 minutes from Hudson, Wisconsin. I know where Hudson is. I had dinner there once with Bruce and Karen, as a matter of fact. This challenge is still on the table and needs $201. I'm 30 minutes from Hudson, Wisconsin, which is how I get this beer. By the way, their Kolsch is great. The fruit beers, strawberry, rhubarb, and raspberry tart are great, and they just came out with an amber lager. I still have to go to Wisconsin to get it. I'm close. Oh, tell me more about the Kolsch. That's my favorite beer style in the whole wide world. Originally comes from Cologne, Germany. And of all the German beers I've tried, that one stands head and shoulders above the rest. I once referred to it as the ultimate lawnmower beer. It's just perfect. It's pretty straw color. It's not terribly hoppy, not terribly malty. It's just crisp and clean and... And no, I'm no. Just no. Oh, from Daryl in Houston. I can't, subject line, realists. I can't attach an image, but picture three glasses half full of a yellow liquid. First glass says, I'm half full. Second glass says, I'm half empty. Third glass says, I think this is piss. Caption, realists, the only ones who really know what's going on. Oh, Dave, number 11, shame on you. But in the best possible way. I stole this from Scott Galloway. My daughter-in-law laughed. How do you spot the sightless man at the nude beach? It's not hard. Well, this one goes into the books, Dave, number 11. As being yours, this program has gone off the rails and into the gutter at approximately 6:52 p.m. Eastern Daylight Time, 3:52 p.m. Pacific Daylight Time, and that's all yours. Yeah. But, no, to get back to what I was going to say a moment ago, by the way, the lines are open if anybody would like to jump in for some conversation. The stress line is 844-843-4676, 844-THE-HORN. And, of course, you can also reach the program via Discord and the Old Holler Tree if you're already a member of the community, or, you know, you can join up and, well, one of the juvenile delinquents will check you out and let you in. Okay? Yeah. There we are. So far out ahead of the curve, it's like we're on a straight road. At this point in time, my mental image for that is basically that long straight road through Monument Valley. Mm-hmm. We say it here, it comes out there. Nitwit Nero, over the weekend, via Agence France-Presse, was describing an operation where they, where the United States Navy seized a vessel, saying,
1: we land on top of it, and we took over the ship, we took over the cargo, took over the oil. It's a very profitable business.
0: This was Friday at a rally.
1: We're like pirates. We're just sort of like pirates. But we're not playing games.
0: Which pirates played games? And what game? Backgammon? Parcheesi? Shuffleboard? I hear that's big aboard ships. Who was the game play? Was he mixing his metaphors? Were the Bucks, that baseball team from Pittsburgh, playing down in Florida? That I don't know. So there it is. I've been saying since we were started murdering people in little open boats off the Venezuelan coast and in the Pacific as well, that the United States Navy had been repurposed into piracy on the high seas. And here's the admission from none other than the President of the United States of America. God damn it.
1: It were pirates. Yar.
0: Hey, Nitwit Nero, say yar, and then draw a clock showing 2 p.m. No, not a digital clock. One with the hands. Bet you can't. But the confirmations just keep coming. What, Jeremy?
2: Lib Transpilly elitist talker promotes drinking and driving as long as it's on your lawn or the neighbor's lawn or some or many lawns in the neighborhood, especially if it's German hops during the doing the choice.
0: Who said anything about driving? I said it's the ultimate lawnmower beer. You're just pushing, you're just walking behind the mower with one hand on the handle and the throttle and the other on your bottle of Nuclearis Kolsch.

0: On Friday, we played the clip from Ashley St. Clair, who was doing everything in her power to put a lot of distance between Andrew Colvett and the other chud there at the Charlie Kirk show. Yeah. Well, apparently, I don't know if she had an inside track or whatever, but, you know, she closed that clip by saying, shutter the show. This is just sad and embarrassing. Well, something's going on. Blake Neff and Andrew Colvett are now trying to get themselves unstuck from their orange Jesus as he continues to ramp up his war that he and Bibi Netanyahu started against Iran.
1: But over the weekend, Trump announced via Truth Social that he was going to start opening the strait, escorting countries that are quote-unquote victims of circumstance, and he's calling it Operation Freedom, where they're going to be leading and guiding ships through the Strait of Hormuz to sort of ease maybe the economic fallout from the strait being closed. Obviously, about 20 to 30% of the world's energy flows through the Strait of Hormuz. And just before the show began, we started hearing rumors that Iran was firing back after this announcement from the president. So what do we have? We have the UAE says that four missiles have been shot at the UAE, four cruise missiles. Three were intercepted, one dropped into the sea. But we are also getting confirmations that there is a fire at the Fujairah Oil Industry Zone, so goes by FOIZ, caused by a drone strike coming from Iran, and UAE is issuing safety alerts, and basically this is now an open question. Does this violate the ceasefire? Are we about to see a return to kinetic hostilities led by the U.S. military in the region? We are told there's about 15,000 service members activated right now in this moment. There was also reports, unconfirmed, I believe, at this point, that a South Korean tanker was hit by a mine in the strait. So we're looking for confirmation on that. But this then is, it seems like, a return to the storylines of about a month ago, Blake, or 3 weeks ago, where, you know, we could be at the precipice of active military strikes against Iran once more.
2: We could see more strikes. We could see if they're launching stuff at the UAE, that could very much be signaling ships shouldn't join this attempt to run the blockade. They're trying to show they can still shoot missiles that can hit things, trying to spook them. So we might.
0: How about this? The UAE bailed out of OPEC. OPEC met and decided they would ramp up production. Because everybody's paying a terrible price, the whole world, for Nitwit Nero's dumbass war. But, well, apparently that didn't influence Iran too terribly much, getting out of OPEC. Mm-mm.
2: See an escalation where the U.S. tries to induce ships to come along. Iran might try to hit them. If they do, then they might see strikes. We're seeing why this has proven such an intractable and difficult conflict, which is it's been difficult for us to actually shut down Iran's ability to launch missiles. We haven't knocked down that regime. The blockade does seem to be having some effect, but it hasn't caused the regime to collapse. It's difficult to destroy a country by blockade, even when it's an island, as we've seen with Cuba.
1: Yeah, well, so the major effect, I think, of the blockade is economic, right? The 40% of Iran's GDP has been wiped off the books in just the last 2 months. And there is an issue when you stop oil production. So essentially what is happening in Iran is that they are still pumping, because if you stop pumping, you can cause permanent damage to the wells. They might not ever come back, actually, in the same way that they were. So either you lose them altogether or future production is greatly degraded. So what they have to now do, since they're not able to get any of their oil out, is they're trying to find storage in Iran. So you're trying to find places where you can actually store the oil. And once you run out of that, then you have to stop production. And there's another issue is that when the oil is going out, obviously you're getting revenue in. Well, if you stop getting revenue in, and this represents the vast majority of the Iranian economy, then essentially you're going to run out of the ability to pay your troops. So they are looking at about 20 days out from running out of money, according to estimates, to be able to pay their troops. The question is, will that stop the IRGC? Will you get mass defections? Will they just kind of tough it out, grin and bear it? The line that everybody likes to use is that they have a high pain threshold and can tolerate a long-term, drawn-out, painful situation.
2: What I will say is I think we've seen a lot of very optimistic estimates that they can't last another day, they can't last another week, and we're almost 2.5 months into this and hasn't fallen yet. So I think we're frankly seeing why Charlie issued so many warnings about a conflict like this.
1: Yeah, I mean, this was the great white whale of the neocon establishment, is they wanted to take out the Iranian regime. This is why we are always skeptical about it. This is why we didn't beat the drums of war over at the Charlie Kirk show. It's because this is a very, as you say, intractable potential problem. How do you finish this off if they're willing to just sort of grin and bear it and lose their economy in order to not lose face and to maintain their dignity and their sovereignty? And remember that they control the vast majority of the shoreline of the Strait of Hormuz. They're claiming it as their own. Ultimately, they're sort of feckless, but if all they have to do is wait it out, then that becomes a massive problem. So we obviously root for success, but we're also very honest about the fact that there doesn't seem to be a quick, easy, obvious route out of this conflict as we currently see it. We're controlling things. We destroyed their navy. We destroyed their military. Their missile capacity to shoot them and to produce them is greatly degraded. But at what point do we just have to keep this going? Is this like a forever quagmire where we just have to blockade the strait and energy prices around the globe remain inflated? So that's a huge, huge question, and we don't have an answer to it yet. And this is why we were always, I would say, warning about this conflict. This is why I think Charlie was accurate to be warning about this conflict. There's a lot of talk about, is Iran a rational actor? Are they making decisions rationally? This was obviously first and foremost the discussion about nuclear weapons, but now it becomes obviously it would be in their best interest to get a truce, to get a peace, just for economic reasons. Are they rational in that sense? I'm not so sure that they're going to behave rationally when it comes to this, because they believe that they have the leverage. And you know, we talk about leverage. They think they have the leverage because they can stand this conflict longer potentially than the patience of the American people.
2: And what we'll say is also there's going to be, because we've been around this for several months, there's going to be people, I think, adjacent to the White House, maybe in the White House, who will tell the president, if you do this one thing, if you take this one step that's more aggressive, put boots on the ground, seize Karg Island, you'll be able to end the war. One, be skeptical of that. And two, we ask every young person who comes on this show how their friends feel about this. And every single time they've said, it's very unpopular.
1: Yeah.
0: Run away! Run away! Jesus. And behind Blake there, or Andrew, I don't know which one, I can't tell him without the heart without a program, is a picture of Chuckles Kirk saying, "May Charlie Kirk be received into the loving arms of our Lord and Savior, Jesus Christ." Y'all, he died unshriven. Sorry. Just how it works. I don't make the rules. St. Peter just enforces them. God. From Stephen, New York. Yes. Is Iran rational? Oh, for pity's sake. No, that and see, again, that's how we get in spots like this. Oh, no, Iran's great! easy. No, they're not. They're acting within their own rational self-interest. And they've been preparing for this for 47 years. They expected this to happen under Jimmy Carter. They expected it to happen under old 666 himself, Ronald Wilson Reagan. They expected it to happen under Pappy Bush or Bill Clinton or W. But are they rational? Well, I would draw our attention to September the 11th, 2001, when the minute the planes hit the buildings, the Iranians put out a statement saying, hey, that was not us. That is some sleazy shit. That's some dirty, nasty, filthy Saudi shit right there is what that is. And you know what? They were right. And speaking of which, the propaganda wars continue. Goodness gracious. And they just keep getting more devastating. Here's the latest one. Lego Iranians walking through the rubble. Americans standing in line outside a Golden Trump building.

It's brilliant. Now, there's no getting around the fact that it's propaganda. And, well, interesting that even Lego women in these videos have to cover their filthy, sinful, infidel hair. You know, lest the men be carried away by paroxysms of wild sexual lust. I'm eyes wide open about this propaganda. I recognize the brilliance of it, but I do worry about people who see this and, you know, get their news from places like the tickety-tockety machine. The war should end, and the people who started it should face the harshest form of judgment and justice. You know, world peace is a wonderful thing to ponder, especially for, you know, scholarship pageant contestants. It's a scholarship program. Yes. But I can spot this stuff from a mile away. And tucked into the video there, you should know, is a representation that Democrats are complicit in this. Well, all of them aren't. There's a handful who are, make no mistake. Kirsten Manchin comes to mind, you know, John Fetterman. Or that, who's that jackass in Florida, Fine, that'd be given the opportunity, he would murder every Iranian he could get a bullet through. But it's Democrats who are out there putting up resolutions to call this filthy, monstrous, illegal, unconstitutional regime to account. That's all. That's all. But, by the way, something a little more in the way of fun in terms of videos. An homage to Mayonnaise Mouth, Hairless Heydrick, you know, Stephen Miller. This is a dandy, too. The Ballad of Stephen Miller.

0: the United States of America is running Venezuela. By definition, that's true. Jake, we live in a world in which
1: you can... Oh, do shut up.

from an account called MAGA, at MAGA Country Music on Instagram. Bruce Kluger is responsible for the song and the lyrics. Stephen Miller is an asshole. Long distance dedication going out to Mayonnaise Mouth Miller, hiding in a bunker somewhere in Washington, D.C. Told you it was a good one.

0: But that's by no means all for this Moran Monday. We've got another half hour or so of fun and frivolity. You know, a long, long time ago, I began putting out the warning that while America, the United States, while the United States does in fact need to enter the 20th century and have a woman be president of the United States, that we should temper our statements desiring that. Because, well, if you think about horrible women leaders, well, look, hey, down in hell, there she is. Yeah. Maggie Thatcher, how you doing? Really? You'd have to do that to Ronald Reagan for all eternity now? Sorry, hon. What's Nancy do? Oh, she's not down there. Oh, okay. Uh-huh. Well, there was some reporting over the weekend that Nitwit Nero has decided who he wants to be his handpicked successor. And like I said, you know, be careful what you wish for. It was back during the first reign of, let's see, Bush was the reign of error, so, this is just, what, the reign of derp? Sarah Baxter, writing over at iPaper, said that he has made clear, Nitwit Nero has, who he wants to take over the maggot movement once he is no longer among the quick. And guess who he wants it to be? I actually named her back then. In the first term. Yep. I remember talking about it. Two terms of Nitwit Nero, and then along comes... Ta-da! Iwanka. So Sarah Baxter said, yeah, that... said if he could handpick his political and showbiz heir, it would be Iwanka. Noting, according to the book Apprentice in Wonderland, when Trump left the show to run for president, he wanted his daughter to take it over.
1: I didn't press it, but I felt Iwanka would have been by far the best person you could hire.
0: Ms. Baxter went on and said, Trump has done all he can to smooth her path with the experience and money needed to become America's first woman president. Her husband, Jared Kushner, also a former White House advisor, made a cool $2 billion with Saudi investors on leaving office. He returned this year as a special peace envoy and leading Iran negotiator. Yeah, we've seen how that worked out. While continuing to do business in the Middle East. She said, I don't doubt Jared would be delighted to serve as first gentleman and consigliere to President Iwanka Trump, but they're both too smart to set their sights on the near future. Meanwhile, Eric the Dumber thinks he's got presidential timber. In the Financial Times last year, he said,
2: I think I could do it. And by the way, I think other members of our family could do it, too.
0: Trader Tot, for his part, said,
3: I'm used to getting up on stage with a mic and talking to 10, 15,000 people. Anybody got any baking soda?
0: And I didn't realize this, but Trader Tot will be... Oh, God, the bribery continues. Oh, Jesus. Amazon is going to produce, no, really, a remake of The Apprentice. And Trader Tot is going to be the central figure, the one who gets to say, you're fired. Yeah. That's good shit. I don't know why my dad saw an Adderall. Peruvian flake is where it's at, man. Just remember, we get stuff right that other people don't even ponder. I'm warned about this 8-10 years ago. Oh, I didn't realize that. When I said the Lego women must still cover their filthy, sinful, infidel hair, Brother Deacon Asa said, to be fair, since the regime murdered that innocent 22-year-old girl back in 2022 and the advent of the Woman Life Freedom Movement, they have indeed backed off the hijab requirement unless the filthy women are going into a government office or a religious institution. This, by the way, goes to show that change is indeed possible from within, and that you don't need missiles to catalyze that change. No, I think the missiles probably make that change harder, don't they, Brother Deacon? When I was traveling earlier on Saturday, I happened across, West Virginia Public Radio running This American Life, and it was a series of recreations of voice notes that had been snuck out of Iran because they're in a complete internet blackout, for security reasons. And it was interesting because there was a pretty broad cross section of people who supported the regime and people who were willing to praise Donald Trump for finally, they hoped, driving it to its knees. Who really were hoping that he would slaughter everybody as long as it took out the Islamic Revolutionary Government. And in that video, by the way, the propaganda video, there's one scene that shows someone in Iran texting with someone in the United States, and they're in total agreement. I know, right? Yeah. Well, that ain't happening. I used to see messages on some boards from trans girls in Iran. That hasn't happened in rather a long time. No. Then again, Steve wrote a minute ago in New York, it's official, victory is ours, a message from InfoWars creative director Tim Heidecker. Oh, that victory. Yeah. And again, Steve wrote a minute ago in New York, it's official, victory is ours, a message from InfoWars creative director Tim Heidecker. Oh, that victory. Yeah.

0: has been severely degraded. I guess they're going to have to sink. They don't want to sink the tankers, though, because nobody wants a great big oil slick in the Persian Gulf. Jesus. Oh, and I can't remember the chud's name, but sometimes when I'm on the road and the FM band is proving not particularly interesting, I hit the button on the AM and start scanning, and whoo-wee, I ran across, oh my God, I ran across a maggot. Ah, this guy, he'll be a long time getting to Rush Limbaugh territory. But apparently the new, because you can get the idea of what the talking points are when you hear these assholes. The new talking point is that Texas had to redistrict because the Democrats done stole every state in New England and Maryland. They're about to gerrymander away their one decent Republican congressman in Maryland. And he kept going over and over again. You could tell he was reading spoon-fed information. 40% of the voters in New England identify as Republicans, but they have zero representation in Congress. Funny how that democracy thing works there. Oh, he was a real scream. I was, I was up past Ripley when I heard him talking about, he played a 2014 clip from Dead Joan Rivers saying, it was a TMZ reporter saying, do you think we'll ever, which will we have first, a gay president or a woman? And, of course, Joan Rivers back then said, oh, come on, we've already had a gay president, you know, Obama. And so this chud took it as gospel and went off on, just ask Jeffrey Sinclair. He knows how gay Obama was. And, of course, Obama needed some cover, so that's why he married Big Mike. No, really, they're still prattling on and on with the transvestigation of Michelle Obama. You know, actual malice is a jury question. It really is. And I wonder how quickly that dude would disappear from the air if he was sued for everything he's ever earned and ever will earn in his life with that slur. And I hate to say that it's a slur to call somebody trans, but when someone is cis, it kind of is. And then anyone, yeah, I mean, she's got two daughters that don't look anything like her. I mean, that's actual malice. Allegations of bastardy are probably slander per se. But, yeah, that's the state of right-wing talk radio these days. And I guess this guy has a radio show, and he's on Newsmuck. God. I hadn't heard anything like that in a very long time. But I guess it's still out there, and Emery and Marvelline are still dialing it in every day. Big Mike, that's funny, Marvelline. I know, Emery, it certainly is. Yeah, what's this? Victory is ours?
1: A lot of turmoil the past couple of days. On our road to total victory, we have just won a major battle, folks. Alex and his gang of liars and scoundrels have been cast out into the street. They have lost InfoWars, InfoWars.com, and their various platforms. They have been cast out, ladies and gentlemen. I am confirming now.

0: I am wearing his skin. I've been wearing his skin now for about 2 weeks. It is tough skin. It is Texas skin. It's leathery, and Old Spice is the main fragrance, as well as various alcoholic beverages. And this is just human blood. That's thick. Follow us, InfoWars! Is a movement, and you're on it now. You're on our ship. Come on board. Hi, everybody. It's Tim.
1: Now, I heard somewhere that the Onion had been stymied again. But I hope that's true. And I didn't realize what a super double plus excellent top-notch job Tim Heidecker does. In terms of an Alex Jones impression, I mean, he's got the hyperactivity down pat. He's got the voice down pat. Oh, my God. And driving down the road and ran over a maggot, Lee says, sounds like a good drive unless it messed up your alignment. Signed Lee on the road again. Nope, rant. Okay. I guess I could have phrased that more artfully now, couldn't I? Yeah. Meanwhile, Stephen New York points out, Obama's daughters look just like Michelle. Facts don't slow these fuckers down. DDT barely even does. Speaking of which, here we are. May the 4th be with you. The paranoia is at 11. The Secret Service reportedly locking down the White House press office today after gunshots were fired nearby. What does nearby mean? Down the hall? Across the street? In an entirely different section of D.C.? These people are desperate to create something to make it look like there's a threat. Over at News Nation, their correspondent Libby Dean said the Secret Service had moved to lock down the compound. Secret Service directed press off the White House North Lawn into the briefing room minutes before POTUS arrived at the event in the East Room. I thought they bulldozed the East Room. No, never mind. Oh, okay. Well, if you know your D.C., dear God. A member of the United States Secret Service shot someone near the Washington Monument at the corner of 15th and Independence Southwest. Near the Washington Monument. I think if you wanted to hit the Washington Monument from the White House, you'd probably have to have a piece of field artillery. Alan Fisher of Al Jazeera English said, reports of shots fired a few blocks away. Gunshots fired near the White House complex, the 15th and Independence. Secret Service locking down press office and other locations. Ah, that was news muck, making it sound much closer than it actually was. Lee asking, did everyone stop eating their salads? Well, everyone but Wolf Blitzer. It was a very nice salad. And I found this story interesting because we've, again, that. I don't know why it works out this way on this Moran Monday, but we've had multiple examples of this. I said after the Cole Allen event, kerfuffle, a week ago last Saturday night at the White House Correspondents Association dinner, that with Whit Nero running out to run his mouth, he may have just worked his way onto onto the witness list. And lo and behold, over at MS Now, legal analyst Jordan Rubin said that while Weinbach Jeanine told Jack Tapper on Sunday that, that language was out. Yeah, that language was outrageous. And Tapper asked Jeanine, well, was he talking about President Trump? And she said, yeah, you're going to have to ask him that. I don't really care. But, well, Jordan Rubin said, but Pirro has reason to care. The incendiary language has legal relevance in the case her office brought against Allen. The top charge he faces is for allegedly attempting to assassinate Trump at the White House Correspondents' Dinner in the nation's capital last month. Allen's unnamed but unmistakable reference to the president puts federal prosecutors in a strange spot. I know, if this sounds at all familiar, it's because you heard me say this last week. It's potent evidence of the defendant's intent, but it's intertwined with potent claims about the would-be assassination victim, Trump. And so they are, not to put too fine a point on it, in a bind. Jordan Rubin writing, again, the question in Allen's case is not whether the president is any of those things, but if the case goes to trial, then prosecutors may find themselves in the unenviable position of having to explain that to a jury, while Pirro may find herself having to explain to Trump why he keeps hearing about it. And then there's his statements about the alleged mental illness of Cole Allen.
2: He's obviously a very sick person.
1: Which, again, speaks to how Nitwit Nero thinks about people with mental illness. He thinks that mental illness is, or makes someone a bad person, which is not true by any stretch of the imagination. People with behavioral health issues are no more likely to commit a crime than people who are okay. But here we are. It's something, isn't it? Oh, gosh, I hope it absolutely gives Weinbach Jeanine a monumental ulcer. You know, sometimes I'm not terribly fond of the way that law enforcement parades their arrestees and talks about cases, and there's no better place to look for that than Florida. But, well, Friday, Polk County Sheriff's deputies took down a bunch of people in a sting. By a bunch of people, I mean 266 arrests. It was a human trafficking sting. And out of those 266 people, guess what? That's right. They found they caught another pardoned January 6th domestic terrorist. And I don't know the politics of this guy, but Polk County Sheriff Grady Judd, I was thinking of our dear friend Juanita, I think she lives in Polk County. Sheriff Grady was all set and ready with full-color glossy photos, with circles and arrows and a paragraph on the back of each one when he got around to talking about Craig Long, hardcore maggot influencer, and and January 6th domestic terrorist who was apparently interesting in a little sex trafficking.
3: Then there's Craig Long we arrested. He's 41. Some of you may recognize him. He's an influencer. He also owns Craig Long Fitness in Tampa. He was seeking the services of a prostitute. Did I tell you that he's married? That he's got 125 followers on Instagram, 568 followers on TikTok? Well, I'm going to give him some content for his social media today. He was a previous felon who straightened up, really what we want to see in life. Oh, now he's an influencer. You know, he moves in big circles, even with the president.
1: Yep, and puts up a picture of Nitwit Nero, Traitor Tot, and, yeah, the defendant.
3: This is a photograph with the president and his son.
1: Like I said.
3: Not long ago. Now, we like to see people who make mistakes early in life, and he had a long history straighten up. We like the fact that he likes the cops. Heck, he liked them so much, he got caught up in a sting and got to be up and real close with the cops. We asked what his attitude was. They said, oh, he had a great attitude. He appreciates law enforcement. Well, there you go. He got arrested in a human trafficking sting. Influence that for a while.
1: Oh! What kind of word do you use for that sort of thing? Influence that for a while. Caddy? That right there, what you just heard from the sheriff of Polk County, Florida, is shade worthy of a drag queen. My goodness gracious. He got to be rubbing up in real close with the cops. Can Monkey Up DeClantis remove Sheriff Grady Judd? Because once he hears about it, if he's allowed to hear about it, Tangerine Tiberius is not going to be happy having his picture taken with a whoremonger, a John. Wait, that's Nitwit Nero's middle name, isn't it? Ah! Southwest D.C., says Steve. That's nowhere near the White House. It was over by the Washington Monument. The address was something Southwest. You know how screwed up the street names are in D.C. He was over by the Washington Monument. And the Secret Service plugged him and said, okay, we found somebody. We shot him. Shut down the White House and alert the press. Daddy is in danger because he's making America great again. Yeah. Influence this. Oh, that had to sting. And I ran across this before I left for Parkersburg on Saturday. Miles Taylor shows up on MS Now pretty often. And he did what actual lawyers need to be doing. He served notice that coming out of the Operation Seashell Comey indictment that, well... some of these maggots, cabinet officials need to be worried, maybe measuring themselves for orange jumpsuits. Taylor said they should not be worried about whether the James Comey charges stick. They won't. This is a fake case. These are false charges. What they should be worried about is whether any of them engaged in criminal conduct to bring these charges. I'm as serious as a heart attack about this. Deprivation of rights, selective vindictive prosecution. These are things that are illegal and unconstitutional. Miles Taylor went on and said, anyone who's in that chain of these decisions, they should be worried about in a future administration. Could they be charged for having violated James Comey's rights intentionally and deliberately? This is about revenge. This is about retribution. That's why the case is going to fall apart. But that's also why it's not going to be forgotten after this, because the process that led to it is potentially suspicious from a criminal standpoint. Yeah, it is. Yeah. Oh, and one last thing before I close. I saw a clip a while back, last week, and it was of cranky old Grandpa Simpson Bill Maher in conversation with the comedian David Cross, yeah, formerly of Mr. Show with Bob Odenkirk. And because Bill Maher is just an old man who yells at clouds, who has, of course, never raised a child, David Cross mentioned that one of his kids is friends with some trans kids. And Bill Maher was amazed. And also, apparently, agitated. Arguing about, you know, what are these parents doing to their children? And David Cross quietly said, nobody's doing anything to the children. They're taking care of their children. They're letting them express themselves. Well, no child at 8 years old can possibly know something like that. And David Cross just quietly and politely told Bill Maher that he's absolutely full of shit. And, of course, Maher was sitting there spouting talking points as though he was a ventriloquist dummy and Dave Chappelle was working his mouth. I don't even want to think about where Dave Chappelle's hand had to be to do that. But then, lo and behold, Victoria showed it to me. There's a clip of Sam Cedar on his show, The Majority Report, deconstructing that clip. And it was just kind of inspiring to see Sam do something like that and, you know, take old Grandpa Simpson, Bill Maher apart, piece by itsy bitsy teeny tiny piece, and sort of cast him to the wind. So I dropped him a note. Gave him kudos on that. Then I also told him if, you know, because I know Sam, Sam knows me, I presume he knows me. You know, we've been doing this for about the same amount of time. This kind of work. And I just told him, you know, if you ever want to touch on this again, you've got a friend in your industry who not only knows what it is to be like that at that age, but can shed a lot of light on the situation should the need arise. But Sam and his co-host did a great job, and David Cross did an even better job dealing, and if you find the clip, understand you might want to watch it with a bucket nearby, because Bill Maher is just so disgusting. He knows nothing, and he's damned proud of it. So that's the program. I hope you enjoyed it as much as I did. We are, well, thank you, Joy, jumping in before the beginning of the program. I guess we'll call Bruce and Karen's challenge a failure for the month of May. But we did get $91 of it. Thank you. Thanks to each and every one of you who share your precious finite time engaging in the program in whatever manner you choose. Thanks to our challenge makers and challenge respondents. Thanks to our a la carte contributors. Thanks to our PayPal and Patreon subscribers and contributors. Thanks to those of you who help out via Venmo, Cash App, U.S. Postal Service. I need to get over to the post office box, probably maybe Wednesday. See what's in there. I know there's a couple of pieces waiting. Thanks to our all-volunteer staff. Thank you, Roger and Jeremy in the Old Holler Tree. Thank you to our news ninjas. Thank you. Thank you, Micah. I was a little bit too harried getting the show started to write up something for the show post, but thanks for being there, Blue Sky, at headon.live. Thanks, Brother Deacon Asa, headon.live. Keeping the packets passing and the stream streaming and keeping me informed on areas where I am not as well informed as perhaps I ought to be. Thank you, Asa. Thanks, Emily, for the intro. Thanks to the hardest working, bravest people I know, the folks at Coal River Mountain Watch, crmw.net. Over a quarter century at the forefront of the struggle for human rights and environmental justice in Appalachia, and a proud union shop. Please stay safe. It's a weird and dangerous world out there. If some maggot comes along and says, "Hey, I got $10. You want a party?" Avoid him like the plague, because he's probably a domestic terrorist. And always, always, always, Gina and Wayne, it's all for you. I'll talk to you in a little bit, Victoria. Later.

0: Alright, what's up? I just realized I forgot to set the other camera. Hold on a second. What is going on? You see? That's what happens. It's not working. Damn it. Alright, you see what happens when I have little time to prepare? Hey guys, I hope you can still hear me. I'm just fixing the camera here. 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Thank you, patrons, patreon.com/Tara Devlin, and you can help us by supporting the independent liberal media. I can't do it without you, because this is what we're up against. If you watched the White House press debacle, the shooting at the White House correspondents' dinner, first of all, I'm of the opinion that there shouldn't be a White House correspondents' dinner. I find it a little bit repulsive that the people who are reporting on the politicians are palling around with them. Because human nature we're all human beings. When you start hanging out with people, and if your job is to report on them, you might find yourself pulling punches when you should write from a perspective of being detached from the subject that you're writing about. So you can have that professional perspective. So, yeah, I find it a little against the whole notion of a fourth estate. And the other thing is that it proves to us exactly what we're dealing with, because, right as Republicans, they never miss an opportunity to divide the American people. And we knew it right on cue. They came running out blaming Democrats for the fact that there was an unhinged shooter on premises. You know, there's a failure of security here. It's not a failure of democracy or Democrats, right? And it's the Secret Service should have done their due diligence, but you know. Wouldn't you think that that's part of what you do as part of the Secret Service? You would review who's in the hotel if if the friggin' president is going to be there. I mean, how hard is it to go through the guest list? But that's your job, right? And certainly it's not an excuse, but that's what Republicans do, because they never miss an opportunity to promote their bad ideas and their kiss-up, kick-down, divide-and-conquer agenda. This is what's happening. They're crying that the shooting at the White House press dinner is proof that Traitor Trump needs a ballroom. I mean, you can't make it up that he needs a $400, I wish... That's what he paid. He paid, in taxes 1 year. He paid, actually, I think he paid $700 in 1 year. But most years he got millions back. He paid $700 and he got millions in a tax return. But, you know, he's a grifter. And the Republicans are now saying that they're Johnny on the spot when it comes to all the fake problems that we have. And one of these problems, I guess, is now that Traitor Trump, a tax-cheating, draft-dodging, wannabe dictator, con man, baboon, needs a ballroom. Right? This 80-year-old Marie Antoinette MF-er needs a ballroom to protect his unworthy carcass. And honestly, when I was watching that, and this is the feeling I have for the most part whenever I see Traitor Trump and he's surrounded by Secret Service. And I was in New York. You know, I live in New York. I've seen him go by in a motorcade. And, of course, I gave him the one-finger salute. But if you go to New York, around Trump Tower, it is like a fortress. And it was even that way when he lost the election and he was no longer president. There's all cinder blocks, cement blocks. There's armed guards outside with friggin' with assault weapons. And it's disgraceful to me. I'm like, all this for a con man. All this for an unfit monster who left at that time, who left office with the worst jobs record since Herbert Hoover and America, a land of mass graves. And now he's going to leave us worse off than we could ever imagine. I don't want to ever have a failure of imagination when it comes to Traitor Trump. How bad can we get? Can he make it? I don't want to tempt fate by even putting that question out into the universe, because Republicans are, they suck at governing when it's a good day because they don't want to govern. If this is just another example of what we're dealing with, because they never miss an opportunity to take something that, you know, you might learn some legitimate lessons from, and take that and manipulate it, twist it into your ideology that helps nobody but a party of one. He wants $400 million for a ballroom that nobody asked for. Okay, nobody, no one ever, no president said, "I need a ballroom." And you know what? The ballroom itself is indicative of the fact that Traitor Trump is fundamentally confused about what this America thingy is all about. You see? You're not the king, Traitor Trump. You're not the goddamn queen either. And certainly trophy wife number three isn't the queen. None of them are. You are confused about America. If you think that any president should be concerned about a ballroom, how about be concerned about the illegal war you started without congressional approval and public support? How about that? The $1 billion a day boondoggle you got us into for no good reason. That's taking prices, that's putting that's raising prices through the roof now. It doesn't matter. Oh, the strait is open, the strait is closed, the strait is open, you know, like nobody's ever seen. We're winning the war by a lot. It's going swimmingly. We've killed everybody. Their army, their navy, their air force are all at the bottom of the sea. Well, who fucking cares, frankly? The strait was open before you got there, you baboon. And so you need $1 billion a day to keep it closed. And now they want a topper on there for Traitor Trump's ballroom so he can dance around in his ball gown like Marie Antoinette in a big birdcage bouffant. So he can have traitors from all over the world. He can get all of his authoritarian friends can be impressed. And they'll have a place to put their bribes on the table when they walk in. So I thought it was supposed to be, first of all, it was supposed to be donations, which is problematic in itself. And now it's something that the American people must do for their dear leader while he's working on other bullshit, which is the equivalent of what he's always done, bullshit, staring at swatches, doing nothing for anybody but himself. Oh, look at my arc de triumph, Trump. Look at my this. Look at my reflecting pool. Has he posted a picture of the reflecting? Of course, he's a tacky little bitch. Where is this? He put up a picture in the reflecting pool. Trump reflecting pool. Water. Now he has the water is. It's got a tint to it, has a blue tint to it that looks like the Tidy Bowl Man was there. Because he's a tacky, little, tacky, tasteless bitch. I hate to say it. Yeah. He's tacky, with tacky taste. He's a small man-child, with tacky taste. And everything that he does will be undone. Yeah, the reflecting pool has been emptied so contractors can clean and resurface the interior, which Trump has repeatedly described as filthy and leaking like a sieve. Shut the fuck up. Your brain is leaking like a sieve. Brainworm, where are you when we need you? Brainworm. I mean, no one asked you to do these things, Trader Trump. You know what people are asking for? Living wages. They're asking for lower gas prices so they can afford all the Trump tax. That's what people should start labeling it as in the Democratic Party. You know, the Democratic Party, some of the Democrats suck at messaging, as we know. I wish they would listen to this show and take our advice here. You know, it's the Trump tax. Every time Republicans get in office, the things for the American people suck. So, yeah, everything sucks when Republicans are in office. They make the American people poorer. They kick them off health care. I mean, this is the only thing they know how to do because that's the agenda. That is the Republican agenda. Making the rich richer and the working class, the more malleable, working poor. Republican governance, this is not just me being like mean to them. It's the math says over the last few decades, I mean, since I've been alive, they have consistently produced, when they're in power, more chaos, weaker public services, worse health outcomes, higher insecurity for working people, as if lives, our short lives, our blip of time that we share with these monsters, as if it's not stressful enough. And, of course, Trump's return to office shamefully, shame on everyone who voted for this, it's his return to office has doubled down on the negative trends that happen whenever Republicans get in office. You know, that's just because they treat governing itself as illegitimate. Big government. So they sabotage it. They sabotage the functionings of governance. This is what they do. This is why they put people in positions of power that are antagonistic to the very administrations, what's her name? You know, Betsy DeVos. She's not in it anymore. Who's the new Secretary of Education? I mean, they all hate the education system. What's her? I gotta look this up. Let's see. Secretary. It's the wrestling lady, right? She's another one. Education. McMahon. Linda McMahon. Yeah, they're all hostile to the very agencies that they've been put in charge of. And in fact, Linda McMahon, when she first got into the Department of Education, she said her department or her role will be to unravel, to destroy the Department of Education. Because we want our people nice and stupid, nice and divided, and bring everything to the states. That's Trader Trump's big idea, but that's the Republican idea. That's not an idea, it's an ideology since forever, because they want America nice and weak. You know, when you have all states teaching all kinds of bullshit right out of an ancient book of fables, like they're doing in Texas. I wrote an article about it, about how Ken Paxton, they're celebrating in Texas, putting the Ten Commandments on the wall of every school, because, you know, kids need to be like, oh, what, mommy, what is adultery? Yeah, these are the same people, the same Ken Paxton that committed adultery. It's in his divorce papers. His wife, of course, listed his adulterous affairs. And, you know, rules for thee, not for me. And this is the Republican Party. They're not in office for altruism. They're not there to learn lessons and make things better for the American people. So when the, and this is where we are, you know, we have to check all the time if things are parody or not. And, you know, are these people are like kidding, really, because every time something happens, you know, when I first saw the, that Republicans are using the shooting at the White House press dinner to advance their ballroom, to call for the ballroom. I was like, you know, I expect that from Trump, but I didn't expect the rest of the Republicans to pile on and agree with him. But they're not in office to help people. You know, this is why when, you know, think about the fiscal, they have no shame, okay? They have no effing shame to call themselves fiscal conservatives, that they're, I mean, everything that they call themselves is a lie. You know, they wish fiscal, they care about fiscal. Fiscal my ass. Whenever they're in office, the American people get poorer. You know who gets richer is the rich. The rich get richer because that's the only thing they know how to do. And people get poorer and our communities get more chaotic and we don't have services. They cut services. The American people needlessly die whenever Republicans get power. This is not, I mean, I'm not just like I have some kind of, you know, pathology against Republicans. It's just the goddamn truth, really. It's just the truth that they aren't in office to help people. They don't get into public service for altruism. Are you telling me? Trader Trump is, he's a con man. He's a lifelong con man, and he got into office because, you know, it's the most lucrative grift. That's what happened, and that's because of Republicans, too. Money in politics is the root of all this evil, and if we ever got money out of politics, which we should, if I get my wish, we will have money out of politics, we will re-regulate the media, and we could start there, and trust me, then we would have universal health care, gun control, things that make America safer, secure, that make America that shining city on a hill, not a measles-infested hellhole where the rich get to bribe the dear leader in a $400 million gilded ballroom while people are cutting their diabetes medicine in half. It's disgraceful that they even think that that this is the way to behave, you know? It is effing disgraceful. And just an example about what I was saying, that Republicans have no decency, they have no dignity. We'll go through some of the statements. Let's see. Where's my e-cam? There we go. I posted this on my Substack, so please subscribe to my Substack, okay? Thank you. Yes, Meghan McCain posted. I mean, this is what I'm talking about. This is a party that for whatever reason, they're cowards. They're filthy cowards. So Meghan McCain posts, I don't want to hear one more fucking criticism of Trump's new ballroom at the White House. I don't get it. I don't get it. How? So someone, he didn't even get to the same floor with Traitor Trump. And suddenly we need a ballroom for this gilded, you know, we need a gilded ballroom for this unfit 80-year-old's carcass. For our dear leader to be safe and secure. Like, you know, guess what, though? The rest of us, we don't have ballrooms keeping us safe. You know, children, we don't have send our children to the White House ballroom for school. Or we don't go to the movies, a midnight showing of Batman. We don't go to the White House ballroom to watch it. Because the rest of us have to be out here in the society, in the gun-soaked society that traitors, Republicans create for us. The rest of us, oh, we're on our own in the authoritarian shithole that Republicans have put into motion here. You know, the fact that they could say this with a straight face, and we know that every time there's a shooting, every time a school is shot up, or a grocery store, or, I mean, pick a place, a concert, a synagogue, you know, just the damn streets, we hear Republicans talking about too soon. Oh, don't politicize this tragic event. It's too soon. They've built their entire routine around mass shootings whenever there's a shooting event. They've built it around the protection of guns. Protect the guns and protect the gun lobby and their power. It's never protect the people. But now we have to protect Traitor Trump because he's... Well, we'll keep him in the house then. If you don't want to come out. That's the same thing I said when there is someone... someone was going to take a shot at him at the golf course. You know? That's what the Secret Service is for. And when another Republican, when a right-winger went to take a shot at him at the golf course, like he doesn't have to fucking golf. Golfing isn't his birthright. Then keep him inside. Why are we paying for him to go play golf? It's not his right as an American. Like, go fucking sit inside then, if it's too much. Or how about have some gun control where mentally ill people can't get their hands on weapons? Instead, we get, every time there's a massacre, it's too soon, we get the same script from Republicans and the right-wing media, of course. Oh, it's just, you know, it's not an accident. This is what they are, because they get a lot of money from the gun lobby. So, and I don't know, I guess what part of well-regulated militia, as I've been screaming into the microphone for years, you know, what part of well-regulated is confusing to them? Well-regulated militia. A lone gunman is not a militia. And if you want to have an assault weapon, go to and join the well-regulated militia, National Guard. There should be some standards. You want a gun? You know, you need a license. You need training. You need, you know, but not, I mean, hello. Not in the blood-soaked madhouse of conservatism when they're in charge. Every time there's a massacre, we get the same old bullshit script. And they run out the clock. That's the strategy. Just say, oh, it's too soon, and then run out the clock. Right? In Nashville's Covenant school shooting, 3 9-year-olds and 3 adults were slaughtered. Senate Republicans immediately announced that there was basically nothing they can do. Remember that? We wash our hands. There was no call for $400 million anything. Because Republicans always have enough money for their boondoggles, their illegal wars of distraction, of choice and distraction, and sucking on the federal treasury for themselves. There's never enough when it comes to them. You know, it's a bottomless pit. They just suck and suck and suck like parasites. But when it comes to what? Healthcare, education, living wages, you know, things that, or the bureaucracy, that a functioning bureaucracy that any modern civilization should have. You know, if you want to be a shining city on a hill, I don't understand how these Republicans talk about, oh, we're a shining city on a hill, and then they turn that into bullshit. They just turn it into shit. Shining city on a hill. You know, you have a bureaucracy that works so your citizens don't have to spend all day on hold trying to get basic services or get a question answered or, you know, I mean, this is what Republicans have done to us. So all those people that Elon Musk fired, $400 million, could rehire them and hire back and hire more. So we can have a functioning Social Security Administration, Department of Education, Department of Veterans Affairs, go on and on and on. The CDC, right? We can have scientists that are researching diseases instead of, oh, well, washing their hands. And now, of course, Trader Trump, because of the fascist brain drain, which we will not recover from for 50 years at least, like what happens to Nazi Germany, scientists aren't coming here. Why would they? Grants are being canceled left and right to research disease and medicine. They're going to other countries. So, you know, if you want a shining city on a hill, stop turning it into shit, Republicans. I don't want to hear one more fucking criticism of Trump's new ballroom at the White House. What does the ballroom have to do with a shooting at the White House correspondence dinner? He doesn't have to go there. Why don't you, what are we going to build a big ballroom around him wherever the fuck he goes? Put him in a bubble, you know, like the boy in the plastic bubble then. Until he finally mercilessly or mercifully steps off this mortal coil and leaves us the fuck alone at last to live and try to have a society that functions in peace. Jesus Christ. Right after Uvalde and others, you know, Tennessee, and after there was a shooting, and I mean, I lose track, of course. Tennessee special session that Republican Governor Bill Lee called after a shooting, GOP lawmakers refused to consider serious gun safety proposals, and of course, shut down meaningful debate. That's what they do. That's what he's trying to do now to Jimmy Kimmel again. Melania, trophy wife number 3, they want to shut down anything. Oh, because it's supposed to be Democrats' fault that someone took a shot or got within the same vicinity of Trader Trump with a gun. And let's talk about that. It's supposed to be Democrats' fault. Let's see. Where is... Here's Trump talking to Nora O'Donnell. Wait a minute. Oh, come on. Let me see. So big. How come? That's one thing about Ecamm. It gets on my nerves. Alright, we'll just deal with that.
1: Officials, they are targets. And he also wrote this: I am no longer willing to permit a pedophile, rapist, and traitor to coat my hands with his crimes. What's your reaction
2: to that?
1: Well,
2: I was waiting for you to read that because I knew you would, because you're horrible people. Horrible people. Yeah, he did write that.
0: She's not in the Epstein files, though, right? You're horrible people. You're horrible people. Listen, I do think it's a little bit tasteless to read the manifesto of someone like that. You know? I mean, it's really not fair. But he's not wrong.
2: I'm not a rapist. I didn't rape anybody.
0: I'm not a rapist. I'm not a crook. I'm not a crook. I did not have sex with that woman, Monica Lewinsky. I'm not a crook. I didn't rape anybody. Not according to the judge and the jury in the E. Jean Carroll case that found you liable for sexual assault against E. Jean Carroll. And then when questioned about it, because people were saying Trump raped E. Jean Carroll, and he's like, I didn't rape anybody. And the judge clarified and said, yeah, he did. He raped E. Jean Carroll. The only reason they couldn't tell if it was because of New York law, they couldn't decipher, well, E. Jean Carroll couldn't say definitively if it was his smaller than average, penis, the penis, and or his fingers, his smaller than average fingers, which is, I don't mean to say these things. Some of us might be eating lunch, and I apologize.
1: Do you think he was referring to you?
2: Excuse me.
0: I love the feigned surprise. You think he was referring to you? Of course he's referring to you and the rest of your maladministration of pedo. Lunch, and I apologize.
1: Do you think he was referring to you?
2: Excuse me.
0: I love the feigned surprise. You think he was referring?

0: tone down the rhetoric. It's not the left. It's not coming from the left, okay? It's coming from the right. Violence, the stoking of violence is coming right from the Oval Office, calling for the execution of members of Congress who simply repeat law. Say, you must refuse illegal orders. And Trader Trump says that they should be executed. So, I mean, if you don't want us, first of all, he is a rapist. So, the Nora O'Donnell should have pointed that out. Well, you were found liable for sexually assaulting E. Jean Carroll. So, yeah, you are a rapist. And, you know, here's the clip. Here's what the judge said. But let's go to the videotape. So, yes, you are a rapist. You are an adjudicated rapist. And I'm not a pedo. Okay, release the Epstein files. You're in the Epstein files more than Epstein, for Christ's sakes. You're the star. Epstein called you the most disgusting person he knows. The worst person that he ever met. The most prolific pedophile on the planet said Trader Trump is the worst person that he ever met. And he's all over the Epstein files, credibly accused of committing crimes against children. So, I'm not a pedo. I'm not a rapist. That's debatable. You're certainly a rapist because you have been found liable. And why don't you pay E. Jean Carroll already? Right? Just pay her. And release the Epstein files. What are you holding on to them for? If you're so innocent, there's a law now. And Trader Trump and the Department of Injustice are all in violation of that law. No. Oh, I'm not a rapist. You're terrible, horrible people for repeating it. Well, they should repeat it. Repeat, and it doesn't have to be repeating the manifesto. Repeat and repeatedly ask Trader Trump to release the Epstein files. What are you waiting for? What are you waiting for? Besides, I guess, running out the clock.
1: I didn't rape anybody.
2: Do you think he was referring
1: to
2: you?
1: Excuse me.
0: I'm not a pedophile. Oh, boy.
1: I'm not.
0: Prove it. Why are you in the Epstein files? You abused children. Of course he did. He was giving. Jeffrey Epstein gave him a present. That's what's in the Epstein files, the parts that we know. And he, he abused these children, the underage girls. Excuse me. That's why he doesn't want to release it. So it's not just me. It's not even the left. Even those in the maggot world are wondering what's going on here. It stinks. If he were completely exonerated like he likes to lie about, then we would have the Epstein files. He's not exonerated. He's a liar because he knows he's guilty of sin. Oh, you think they're talking about you, or he's talking about you. Oh, why are you acting so surprised there? That's so funny. Oh, you? Oh, you're a rapist and a pedo too?
1: I'm a pedophile. You read that crap from some sick person. I got associated with...
0: You're sick. Look at your makeup. Look at your face. You're an 80-year-old... old man who is wearing more makeup than Dolly Parton, Zsa Zsa Gabor, and talking about a fucking ballroom. Could you imagine? You know, we had an opportunity to have two at this point, and if somewhere in a functioning timeline, there's an America that had a President Hillary Clinton and a President Harris, right? And we had the opportunity to have

0: females, that competent women that we could be proud of. Instead, we got Zsa Zsa fucking Gabor, Kim Jong-un's pal, Putin's puppet, who wears girdles, lifts, more makeup than any woman. And you know, if we had a woman, I thought the Republicans were like, oh, we can't have a woman. She's too emotional. And she'd be worried about all kinds of bullshit, like decorating, like the curtains and the ballroom. And she'd wear all this makeup. Right? I mean, and we got this. We got this. Shame on everyone who voted for this. And the Democrats who stayed home.
1: Oh, stuff that has nothing to do with me.
0: Oh, whatever. Liar. Okay, well, let's play, here's another one. Caroline, leave it.
2: But those disagreements must remain peaceful.
0: Shut your debating. Hole. Listen to this. Okay. She's scolding Democrats about telling the truth about Traitor Trump.
2: Peaceful protesting and voting are how we need to settle disagreements, not bullets. Nobody in recent years has faced more bullets and more violence than President Trump. This political violence
0: By Republicans. Let's not forget that.
2: From a systemic demonization of him and his supporters by commentators.
0: First of all, they can't. Okay, all right. Let me let her finish.
2: Yes, by elected members of the Democrat Party and even some in the media.
0: Hello. She can't even say the name of the Democratic Party. This is what drives me insane. Give us a break. That Traitor Trump is so demonized that he mocks, he mocked Nancy Pelosi's husband after a Republican almost killed him with a hammer. He mocks, I mean, the Republicans have mocked the murders in Minnesota, right, in Minneapolis. They say nothing. They lied about the murders of Renee Good and Alex Pretty, calling them domestic terrorists when they were peaceful protesters, peaceful American citizens exercising their First Amendment rights. And, I mean, Traitor Trump literally danced on Robert Mueller's grave. I'm glad he's dead. How about the Reiners? The disgusting post about the Reiners when they were murdered. The filth. And then she's got the nerve to stand there and scold the press, scold Democrats, tone down the rhetoric, and she can't even say the name of the Democratic Party. And no one points it out. No one in the White House press corps points it out. Why? I don't get it.
2: This political violence stems from a systemic demonization of him and his supporters by commentators, yes, by elected members of the Democrat Party, and even some in the media.
0: You see? So spare us the faux outrage, Caroline. Well, how come no one in that room, when she had the nerve to say this, questioned her about it? Listen, Caroline. You're talking about turn down the rhetoric, turn down the inflammatory language, and you can't even fucking say the name of the Democratic Party? Spare us. Spare us your bullshit, lady, because it's another performance. That's all Republicans have. That's all they have. You're all unfit. You're unfit to lead anything. You're unfit to build a ballroom. You're unfit to have a war. You're unfit to do anything to help the American people, because every time you get in office, the American people get poorer and the income disparity gets wider. And then we get measles outbreaks and shit like that. We don't get a functioning bureaucracy. You fire people. We don't get things that other nations have as a birthright. We get, oh, I'm sorry, we can't afford Medicare. We can't afford it. But let's have $400 million for a gilded ballroom so an 80-year-old asshole with dementia can fucking prance around and take bribes from all of his authoritarian pals. So spare us how we have to tone it down when you can't even do the basic decency of calling the Democratic Party by its name. That is too hard for you. And I know we asked Jody Hamilton about this when she's like, oh, it's no big deal. I find it, as you know, indicative of who they are. It's offensive. And it's not, it doesn't make the Democrats stronger by sitting there and not pointing it out, in my opinion. This is something that the Democrats can use. Turn around and say, look, you see what I'm saying? These people, they're so full of shit. Everything that they talk about, they are so up to their foreheads with bullshit, as she's calling for to turn down all the violent rhetoric. She can't even say the Democratic Party's name. This is how sincere they are. They're not sincere partners in governance. They're not sincerely representing the American people. They're in there for money and power. They want more money, more power. They want your money for a ballroom. Why you can't fill up your gas tank. Everything's more expensive now because he needed a distraction from the fact that he's all over the Epstein files committing crimes against children. But there's never enough for them, right? And they'll never look in the mirror. It is the Republicans who have fomented violence against this country. Against every day they foment it. Every day they're out there trying to divide and conquer and tear us apart. Just like that, like we just witnessed. They have no respect, you know? And then it comes from a matter of self-respect. No wonder the Democratic Party is considered weak. Because if you can't even stand up for your own name, you can't even point it out. There's a way to turn it around and say, look, see, just like I said, they have nothing but little juvenile pejoratives. But they don't. They don't take that low-hanging fruit. And they should. The Democrats should say, look, see, she can't. They don't even say the name of the party because they're juvenile. They got nothing else. They're distracting you with little names, little bullshit name calling because the business of governing is anathema to them. All they have is division and bullshit and little Democrat party. Be good. You can't even. It's so outrageous. We don't want to hear the divisive rhetoric from the Democrat Party. Spare us, lady. And she's bringing a child into this fucking shithole she's creating. I hope that child is trans. I hope they rebel against you in every form. You fake Christian. Look at her with a fucking cross around her neck. They all have these crosses. Look at me. Oh, Jesus, my Savior. Who would be a Democrat, by the way? Jesus, are you kidding me? You think Jesus would vote Republican? Please. Oh, and they're all, he needs a ballroom. Give us a ballroom. They're all bigots. They're all hateful. And it's not just me, you know. Listen to them. Listen to their the shit that comes out of their mouths, like this lady in the last 10 minutes. Please correct me if I'm wrong, right? On the chat, thank you. And thank you, Jim, for being a moderator in the chat, keeping us safe on the YouTube channel, on the series of tubes called The U's and The Tubes. What the hell? Something just happened. How odd. It looks like my one of my things stopped broadcasting. Oh, well. Okay. At least this is still going, right? We're still going on YouTube? On the series of tubes? Okay. Yeah, weird. I don't know. It's like the TaraBuster Substack stream stopped for some reason. All right, well, listen to this, or look at this. Look it over here, look it over there, look it over here. This lady, guess what, ladies and gents? This woman right here, who's wearing that maggot hat, she's a judge. She's a maggot judge. And you won't be surprised to learn she has, she's an immigration judge. And she has no immigration experience. Okay. Her name is Melissa Isaac. Trader Trump has put her in, she's in the Injustice Department as a temporary immigration judge. You know, this is how they get around any kind of accountability. And she has zero immigration law experience. She ran a law firm that she called a divorce law firm for men. She's one of these, like, men's rights assholes. And here she is talking to a maggot influencer. He's one of these pickup artists or something. I can't read his hat. It says something about toxic masculinity. Her hat says, "Make women great again." Well, listen to her opinions on women.
3: And really, what she taught me was there's two...
0: Oh, come on.
3: What she taught me was there's two...
0: Why is it not? Oh, come on.
3: Good, solid, valuable women who are major assets to men if you're a good woman, and then there's a warm, wet hole.
0: And did you hear that? There are two types of women.
3: Really, what she taught me was there's two...
0: I don't know why it keeps doing that.
3: Good, solid, valuable women who are major assets to men if you're a good woman, and then there's a warm, wet hole.
0: And then there's a warm, wet hole. See, there are two types of women in the maggot world. There's women who are strong assets to men, and that means, I guess, they're trad wives. And then there's a warm, wet hole. Wow. Talk about dehumanizing and deplorable. That's a maggot female for you, you see. And I have been saying it for years that in order to be a Republican female, you have to be even more misogynist than the typical Republican male. And here's another example. You have to be self-loathing. You have to say that, oh, white men are the most persecuted of all the creatures on God's green earth. And misogyny is the point. It's all about misogyny, homophobia, transphobia. It's all about hate, the hierarchy of hate, putting people in their place. And then in the maggot world, Trader Trump, this unfit, wannabe dictator, authoritarian baboon who has no business in the halls of power, he's at the top of their maggot pyramid, of their hierarchy. And then there's all the other unfit men underneath him, the lickspittles, the Cash Patels, the people who lick his ass, that want power and privilege and access. And then you keep going down, down, down. You get women, the maggot female, who are more hateful and more ugly. They have to vilify anything that's like a traditional female characteristic. And I'm not saying that men aren't compassionate or nurturing, but they think that's weak, of course, when it's not. And so they vilify that. So they have to be ugly. They have to, you know, want to kill animals from helicopters and then turn around and, like, slice them up on camera and dance around with the parts, and like Sarah Palin. and, you know, just denigrate women all day. So I don't know how they think. You know, it really is for the patriarchal pat on the head. That's what they're looking for. So her exact quote is, if the only thing you have to offer a man is sex, then that's what you are. And guess what? Guess who else has a warm, wet hole? Every woman out there. What a horrible existence. That's what she's, that's a quote, end quote. From Judge Melissa Isaac. These people are disgusting, right? And they're always caught in the act of being themselves. When they open their mouths, things like this come out because they can't help it. And every Republican chest beats the heart of fascism. And fascism, one of the characteristics is misogyny. And why does this matter when we have someone who is so hateful, misogynist, in an immigration court? Because immigration judges regularly evaluate domestic violence claims when assessing deportation fears. Well, what does she care? Are you a good woman, or are you a warm, wet hole? Even saying that makes me want to puke. There's gender-based asylum, probably not in this judge's courtroom. This judge will decide cases involving women fleeing gender-based persecution in countries that, you know, Trader Trump, I'm sure, gets a lot of money from, like Saudi Arabia. While she believes that men are the most victimized because all they want is a good woman, and then they're finding warm, wet holes, I guess. I don't know. It's fucking disgusting. They're gross. They're ugly. They're horrible. They're unfit. They're immature. This is the kind of shit you hear from a 14-year-old, some trying to be funny. Disgusting. But she's a grown-ass woman sitting on the bench. And, hey, maybe Trader Trump will make her a Supreme Court justice. She's also said that domestic violence allegations by men against women, women putting out domestic violence allegations are one of the most abused allegations in family court. As I'm sure she has no stats to back that up. This isn't just about one unqualified misogynist. The Trump administration has fired over 100 immigration judges out of 750 and replaced them with people like her. Unfit, horrible. People with no immigration law experience, including military attorneys. And the DOJ, the Department of Injustice, eliminated virtually all qualification requirements.
3: And really what she taught me...
0: Hey, what happened was there? Just started up again.
3: Good, solid, valuable women who are major...
0: I didn't tell you to start playing again. Why did it do that? But he's replaced actual immigration judges with people who have no immigration law experience. And here we are. And you know what? That's something to ask. I don't know. You know, the corporate media is so, they're so complicit in this madness. Aren't they disgusting? You know, I get it that there's a fire hose of fascism coming at us, but they don't bring any of this up at all. You know, why don't you do, if you watch like the BBC or foreign news sources, it makes you want to weep, really. You don't have to do like three topics a day and then beat that horse all damn day. How about you do like 10 minutes on this, 10 minutes on that? Do 10 minutes on the Melissa Isaac, the horrible judge. Do 10 minutes on the fact that Republicans destroy everything they touch. That do 10 minutes on the Democrat Party. How they can't, how, you know, they're calling for us to be, turn it down, turn down the rhetoric. You know what, to go back to the ballroom, we only have 2 minutes here at the end. All the things that we could do with $400 million, we could expand community health centers, we could reduce hospital costs, we could serve uninsured and low-income patients. Well, how about serving us all? We could stop, we could end the shameful practice of teachers buying their own supplies, buying the supplies for their classrooms. 94 to 97% of teachers spend their own money on classroom supplies. That is disgusting. We could stop that practice. But Trader Trump and the parasites in power, they need a ballroom. They need more of your money. They need your money. They need to funnel it into their illegal wars. They need to funnel it into Elon Musk's pockets. He's just this close to being a trillionaire. He needs that money. We could supplement school budgets so every school can be a good school. We could restore, or expand programs that Republicans have destroyed. But, of course, they need a ballroom to serve the political elite. And here we are, right? That goes to show you that they really don't care about, making this country work for all. But, all right. Instead of a ballroom, $400 million could support the functioning bureaucracies that deliver meals on wheels to seniors, you know, instead of cutting them. It's unreal. All right. Well, guys, thank you for hanging out. Our next show will be Thursday. In the meantime, check out my Substack and the Political Voices Substack. Please. Subscribe. Like, subscribe. Tell your friends. We will win. Hope you had a good time at the show today. Thank you, Jim, for keeping us safe in the chat room. Remember, we will win. We will win because we're on the right side of history. Yes, we are. Not like the Republicans. We're on the right side of decency, dignity, democracy, humanity. We stick together. We win. Thank you for hanging out, guys. My name is Tara Devlin. I will see you on Thursday.

0: unapologetic liberal talk. It's Tara Buster with Tara Devlin.
1: All right. And Bob Seska. Nice to see you, Bob. What a surprise to have you right on the show, right in the beginning of the show. And I'm a big fan, and people are in the chat, and they're very excited to have you on. Welcome to the show.
2: Oh, that's great.
1: Yeah, you've been a hero of mine. I've been a fan for a long time, listening to all your shows. I mean, you're someone... thank you for joining the show. Today we're joined
2: by someone
1: that people have heard of and seen and followed for years. Bob Seska is the host of Bob Seska Show, one of the longest-running progressive politics podcasts, mainstay. Yeah.
2: When you put it that way, you think I'd be more successful at it, but okay.
1: That's how I feel, too. Not about you, about myself.
2: Right.
1: I thought you'd be more successful, too, but yeah, no.
2: Yeah,
1: no, about myself.
2: Well, I'm so grateful to be here. I'm so happy to be invited, and it's about time we met. I've watched your presence on social media and your podcast. And
1: oh, thank you.
2: It's great to finally connect.
1: Wow. Yeah, because you do so many things, and you do a Star Trek show too, right? With Mary Trump. Am I wrong about that? Or, oh no. Okay.
2: Yes. Yes. Oh. Trek Politics. In fact,
1: it's called what?
2: Yeah. It's called Trek Politics.
1: Okay.
2: And Mary and I, Mary Trump and I, examine episodes of Star Trek, of course, from a sort of a political allegory point of view.
1: That's amazing.
2: And so we have some fun with it. It's anywhere between a half an hour and an hour long. And, you know, depending on the episode, depending on how much we have to say about that episode. Right now we're camped out on the original series from back in the 60s. And then once we've bled that to death, we're going to move on to the next generation and forward from there. But, yeah, that's one of the things we do. And it's a shame because we're not actually doing an episode this weekend.
1: So
2: I'm here talking about it, but there's not a new episode coming up on. Normally, it gets posted on YouTube at around 6 p.m. on Sundays. We're taking a week off, and so we'll resume next Sunday at 6 p.m.
1: Right. I was a big Next Generation fan. I watched every single episode of that. I was alive when Star Trek was on. I wasn't really. I was little. I mean, I'm 58, so when was Star Trek on? I don't really remember watching it as a kid, so.
2: Yeah, 66, 67, 68.
1: Oh, yeah, it was too small.
2: Yeah, and then it wrapped up in 69, yeah.
1: Okay.
2: So, yeah, and I'm around the same age as you. I'm 54, so I didn't see it when it was originally on, but I caught it in the reruns in the 70s and fell in love with it, especially after Star Wars came out. And so
1: I was drawn
2: into the whole sci-fi world, for sure.
1: I was in the Star Wars fan club myself, and I love Next Generation. Not that this is a podcast about Next Generation, this one.
2: Right.
1: But I'm just thinking about it because it's all tied in, really. And it's kind of heartbreaking, though, when we look back on Star Trek and the hope that was embedded in there and the world because TV media reflects life, and as we know, so it's all a constructed reality and reflects what's going on. And you wrote a book too called One Nation Under Fear in the Bush years, right? And
2: yes, my ill-fated 2008 book, that ended up coming out after the election, which wasn't planned, but you know, what are you going to do? Yeah, so yeah, I've been covering the use of fear as a political weapon for some time now, and not in a good way, in an adverse way. Certainly at that time, it was all about the Bush administration using fear to intimidate people, certainly using 9/11 as a cudgel to pass things like the Patriot Act, to invade Iraq, to authorize the AUMF legislation to give presidents unlimited power that still is in use now. And those things are still enacted, and so that was the book, and I wish it had come out prior to the election, because there was a whole lot of stuff about the election itself that I was covering in it. Barack Obama and the primary campaign against Hillary Clinton and all that stuff. And but, you know, it was a great experience writing it.
1: Yeah, but I'm sure studying it and thinking back on the book, it's, you know, now we look back fondly on the Bush years, and I remember at the time, right, we look back and say, well, there was some normalcy there, even though, because this is so off the rails here. And I remember at the time, because I was, how I got into doing this podcasting and all, was through Mike Malloy, and I used to do field producing.
2: Oh, yeah.
1: Yeah, from, he's still doing a show and everything. And
2: he's great.
1: Yeah, and I would do field producing for his show, and we got to be friends and all. And I remember us sitting around talking about, you know, the fascism, and we would say it, and every Republican chest beats the heart of the fascism, I talk about that all the time. And but now it's so obvious, right? And at the time when we would say things like that, people would guffaw. Oh, you know, you're just being hyperbolic, and don't call them fascists, don't call them Nazis or whatever. But they are, you know. It was like a little seed of fascism, and now it's really taken root. And I just wonder what you think about this, the perspective, the time, and, you know, then and now, and, you know.
2: Well, we started to see hints of it, certainly at that period of time. I mean, we started to see hints of it going all the way back to Richard Nixon, and certainly bleeding into the Reagan administration, which was just writ large as far as just that slow boil. You know, you could start to see the heat being turned up. You could start to see moves toward this alliance between the Republican Party and Christian fundamentalism.
1: Yes.
2: That was certainly one of the steps toward the fascism that we see now, because at that time, in the early 1980s, it was all about using Christianity as a way to control people.
1: Mm-hmm.
2: And then that, that, of course, reached so many of these areas of, you know, kind of the Midwest and some of these red states, where now, you know, you fast forward 40, 50 years, and you see these mega churches, which are now indoctrinating their congregations into buying into all this stuff, and turning the Democrats into literally the devil.
1: Yeah.
2: And, yeah, basically making these congregations into militant armies for Republicanism.
1: Wow.
2: And now for Trumpism. And so that's kind of the basis of everything. And then you get to Donald Trump, who just has no sense of what democracy actually means, has no sense of decency or decorum, and has just rejected the unwritten rules of the presidency, the traditions of what the executive branch is supposed to be, these things that probably at some point should have been codified into law or constitutional amendments, even better, but which are just, you know, with the hopes of, well, we're going to elect decent people. The American people, they're going to choose reasonable human beings to occupy that office. And so therefore we can have these unwritten rules, but then Donald Trump is riding this wave of not just internet clout, but also reality television, to the point where he constructed this form around himself that made him seem like a competent businessman when he's absolutely not a competent businessman. In fact, we all talk about the fact that when he had his bankruptcies, there was a bankruptcy judge who put him on an allowance. But of course, Mark Burnett comes along with The Apprentice and creates this myth around Donald Trump. So he's riding this wave, not necessarily created by himself, but certainly people around him, foisted ahead by people like Steve Bannon and others. And then here we are dealing with this monster who we all, I mean, it's got to be a crazy thing for anyone. I wonder if he knows this, that there are literally millions and millions of people in the world who are waiting for him to die.
1: Yes.
2: And,
1: hello.
2: Yeah.
1: I was just talking.
2: I'm not saying that in a violent sense.
1: Right.
2: I'm just saying
1: legally
2: that we're all
1: peacefully.
2: Like, okay, is today the day? Is today going to be the day?
1: The great because getting up morning. That's what I call it. The great getting up morning, you know?
2: Like, exactly. Because we can't continue on like this. We can't continue on where every election is a referendum on democracy itself.
1: Right.
2: Where democracy is being exploited to end democracy by one of the two parties.
1: You're right.
2: So here we are.
1: Yeah. Right. I haven't heard it put like that. It's that dire. Because for years we've heard this is the most important election of your lifetime, but it really does keep getting worse. You know, it is the most important election of our lifetime. Now it is. This coming midterm, the midterms are the most important elections of our lifetime. If we don't get the midterms, we're done. This country's done. Yeah. I mean, they're not even pretending anymore. And what you were saying is 100% correct. He has a fundamental misunderstanding, to put it mildly, of what democracy is. That's why they think it's weak. They think it's weak and woke. Yeah. And they're rolling back the American Revolution. They're not rolling back the Progressive Era or the New Deal or the Great Society. They're rolling back the American Revolution, and they want to put I mean, that's it. They want the rich to run and rule, and everyone else will await their rewards in heaven and will toil in the fields. That's why. And you know, don't pester your betters for a decent middle class life. That's not what they're there for. I mean, the whole authoritarian project is right out in the open now, and it's so disgusting. Yeah. And I often wonder, too, how will the American people ever atone for this if we get it back? Now, all right, let's. These are two different questions, I guess. Like, what do you think our chances are for the midterms? I mean, look at all the Voting Rights Act that they just dismantled, and they're already... You know, going after redistricting and redoing elections now, and stopping elections until they can rig it. Right? They're not even trying to seem like they're not doing it anymore. And the Supreme Court, they're not even trying to appear impartial anymore. It's insane.
2: The problem is that this is, generally speaking, a political minority party.
1: Right.
2: The Republican Party is, or it ought to be, a permanent opposition party.
1: Yes.
2: It should not be a ruling party.
1: Right.
2: And I'm actually quoting, I believe it's Bill Kristol, who said that the Republican Party needs to be not a ruling party, but a permanent opposition party.
1: Yeah.
2: And that's, we're seeing the reasons for that right now. And so, consequently, what they have to do is they have to shave the corners off of democracy, the democratic process. They have to screw around with elections. And this is what we see Donald Trump doing with his propaganda and his lawsuits and continuing to boil that frog by turning up the heat.
1: Yeah.
2: So, you know, most of the American people, as long as the Wi-Fi is still working, they're just going to go along their merry way and not worry about how elections turn out. But that being said, I will say also that, with my caveat being don't get happy, the people who follow my podcast know that one of my things is don't get happy, don't get complacent.
1: Yeah.
2: However, I'm rather bullish on this midterm.
1: Okay.
2: I think that we could be looking at a 2006 style midterm. If you remember that one, that was an enormous watershed year where the Democrats took over in a big way.
1: Yeah.
2: And I don't think it was as big as 2008. But it was pretty big as far as midterms go. I mean, 2008 wasn't a midterm. It was a general election. But with the midterm in 2006, we gained huge majorities in both the House and the Senate.
1: Mm-hmm.
2: I think it was something like 45 seats in the House on the Senate side.
1: Oh, wow.
2: People like John Tester were elected. You know, it was this massive blue wave that occurred in 2006. And I think we're looking at the exact same thing. And it's for a number of reasons. I think primary among them is the map is favorable to Democrats. Just as a structural thing, the Republicans have to defend more seats. And so maybe that's not the secret sauce that it used to be.
1: Yeah.
2: But at this point, they've got to spend more money. So that puts them at a disadvantage, defending all of those additional Senate seats.
1: Right.
2: So that as the basis, and then you build from there, Donald Trump is becoming increasingly unpopular. His approval numbers on inflation are lower at this point than Jimmy Carter's, lower definitely than Joe Biden's approval yeah. numbers were on inflation in 2021 and 2022, when inflation was very, very high. And Donald Trump isn't quite there yet, but he's on his way toward that level of inflation. And the difference, though, between Joe Biden in 2022 and Donald Trump in 2026 is that Donald Trump created this climate that has generated yeah. inflation. Everyone knew it going into the 2024 election, that his tariff regime was going to trigger inflation. If he decided to go to war, go back on his promise to end endless wars and invade a country like he's doing right yeah. now, there's this double whammy between the tariffs and the Strait of Hormuz being closed because of Donald Trump's adventurism in the Middle East. So here we are. And by the time I think we get to November, certainly when there's early voting going yeah. on, because that'll still be intact, Donald's going to be so unpopular. And I think that's going to bleed out into the broader right. republic. So yeah. sick and tired of this party. And I mean, even the people, just I want to throw this in here, that what poll is it? I want to say it was Reuters Ipsos, where Donald's approval among people who voted for him is now 18 points lower than it was in January of last year, at the wow. beginning of his second term. So Donald is hemorrhaging support from the people who support 2024. It's astonishing and, encouraging.
1: Yeah, yeah, well, that is encouraging. But I just wonder, too, because we know that it's not the presidential election in the midterms, but you know they're going to pull every dirty trick in the book here. And Hegseth yeah. just wouldn't answer the question whether he would have troops at the polls or they would confiscate election voting machines and whatnot. So I don't put anything past them. I know that there will be chaos and it's gonna get worse before it gets better. I am optimistic too that we will win if all things are fair and square and equal. I just think that they're not going to go quietly, no matter what. But maybe, I don't know, when we get there, maybe by the time we get there, things will be so bad that maybe some of the Republicans would abandon him by now or by then. I wonder.
2: Yeah.
1: What's it going to take, though? Really?
2: Right.
1: They're still standing by him. And all of the cabinet... You know, the cabinet of freaks and curiosities, how bad is, that's yeah. what I call them. They're just, the only requirement is to be a loyalist. So whatever he says, they're going to do. And Pete Hegseth would not say no to the fact, when he was asked, will you confiscate voting machines, and of course, you know, they do the dance around, but he wouldn't say no. So
2: yeah.
1: That's what they tried the last time. He wanted, you know, they had floated that, and there were some Republicans who said no because they weren't completely, you know, the way they are now. That's the other thing too. And I mean, there's so many things, like how I don't understand how anyone voted for this again. This is the thing when you think about the world. How will we ever get our reputation back, if ever? Because, you know, you do it once, and how can they forgive us for doing it again, for putting him back? And it's just so much worse than it was the first time, I think.
2: Oh, very much so.
1: Right.
2: Yeah.
1: Right.
2: Yeah. Project 2025, one of the really... Oh, yeah. And one of the most discouraging things that I think we're going to spend decades trying to repair, and hopefully we have the motivation to repair as American voters, as just citizens, is the idea that the last 10 years has telegraphed our suckerism. We got way too many suckers in this country, people who can be easily duped and manipulated by obvious liars and propagandists.
1: Right.
2: Donald Trump, I always say, Donald Trump is the most obvious liar in the world.
1: Yes.
2: I mean, and I really want to underscore obvious, because anyone who's got a brain in their head can recognize that this guy's a con man liar, right. And everything that comes out of his mouth, by and large, is either part of a con or a lie. And that the fact that there have been so many people who have supported this guy, knowing that level of deception, knowing that level of corruption, and how utterly incompetent and out of his depth he is as president.
1: Right.
2: There are, I mean, enemies right now are looking at the United States and not just our leadership, but looking at the American people, at least, at the very least, 35% of the American voting population are a bunch of suckers and dupes and marks who are, once again, easily manipulated. So there are enemies who are willing to use the same techniques that Vladimir Putin has been using for the last 10 years, certainly the same techniques that Donald Trump has been using the last 10 years, to manipulate American voters to doing what they need them to do. Right. And it's really discouraging. And I'm not sure. I've floated the idea at one point or another of sort of an intervention with people we might know who are Donald Trump supporters, where, you know, like where you try to break them, like a cult member, like you would if you had a family member who was in a cult. Like, what do you do about a family member who's in a cult? How do you draw them out of that? How do you rescue them from that cult? And I think, to a certain extent, we all have this responsibility where at some point we're going to have to take the onus upon ourselves to go around to our friends and family and try to do what we can, some sort of intervention to rescue them and bring them back to a world in which they start to reject obvious propaganda, obvious disinformation.
1: Yes.
2: And the internet has a lot to do with that. Social media has a lot to do with that too. Right. But it has happened. There's a great documentary called The Brainwashing of My Dad.
1: Mm-hmm. I've heard of it.
2: And it's by a director named Jen Senko. And it's a wonderful documentary with a bit of hope at the end. She ended up, you know, rescuing her dad the cult of Republicanism. Yeah, it's an astonishing piece of work. Yeah,
1: but this is what I say all the time, that it's propaganda. That's why we're in this boat. We're in this boat because we have two silos of information, and normal people go to our shows or they'll the corporate media, MS Now, or even MS Now and CNN and all that. Yeah, that's not the liberal media, of course. That's the corporate media. That's the billionaire-owned media still. But they're not out. They do have ethics, and they do have some standards, unlike Fox News, which makes its viewers less informed than those who watch no news at all, and studies show. And, so that's why. Where in the past, we had the same well of information. When Walter Cronkite said the war is lost, the American people left and right believed him. Now, Donald Trump has so devalued the currency of truth in America. This is what I wonder how we can get that back, really. Because that's what he's done. It's so devious.
2: There were times in this country where Fox News Channel wouldn't have been able to exist. And I'm not talking from a political point of view. I'm talking about a propaganda point of view and a lie point of view, where everything that you see on Fox News Channel is either sculpted to pursue a certain agenda, where obviously there's a lot of lying and incendiary conversation that happens there, on top of the fact that even the straight news shows are constructed so that it also adheres to that agenda, where they may report objectively in a hard news report on Fox News. They may report that news objectively, but the stories are chosen to suit the agenda, to suit the narrative of Fox News. But they're going back to what I was saying about, what we've done in the past is, there was a movie called Quiz Show that was a true story about how there were congressional investigations about a game show being rigged.
1: It
2: was a big deal that there was a game show on the air that was rigged. It was 21.
1: Yeah.
2: And there was an inquest in Congress. And that was a time that I think
1: Yes.
2: Once again, if Fox News had been around at that point in time, I think there may have been investigations into Fox News for, you know, for scamming viewers and making people believe something is true when it's actually not true. And so these are things that maybe we need to revisit, but it becomes a challenge when you have the First Amendment. I mean, the First Amendment was ratified at a time when people assumed, well, Americans will act in good faith and not abuse this right. And here we are with it being abused. And so it's not necessarily something that we can censor, but I think there needs to be a level of veracity that is required by something that an organization that calls itself news, especially in its branding. So that needs to, needs to be addressed for sure.
1: If you're going to sell a car, it has to be, you know, it has to have four wheels, it has to have, you know, an engine.
2: The used car salesman has free speech, and you know, the used car salesman is lying to me about this car being a lemon. And, it's a great point. And that's the sort of thing we need to, I think, begin to enforce. And I'm trying to wrap my head around the idea of the only real long-term change can come in the form of not legislation, but constitutional amendments.
1: Yeah.
2: I think we really need to start looking toward that as a remedy for so many things, especially while this Supreme Court is 6-3 in favor of Donald Trump conservatives. And the question then becomes, and this is more of a thought exercise, but what is easier to pursue at this point? Expanding the court and with the hopes of maybe the additional justices will start to overturn things and support overturning things like, you know, Citizens United and other horrendous pieces of legislation that have been handed down over the last 10 years. Or is it easier to just buckle down, do the hard work of electing supermajorities in both Congress and state legislatures, certainly governors, in order to ratify some constitutional amendments? Right. I mean, the conservative movement has been talking about, I think Mark Levin talks about liberty amendments. He's got like a list of 10 amendments that they want to ratify as soon as they get enough control over state legislatures, enough states with trifectas. So I think we need to apply that same agenda to, you know, to the pro-democracy coalition.
1: I think so, too. Because the Constitution, and this is, actually, I was talking about this with Robin Kincaid the other day, that, because we were talking about the Supreme Court and their bullshit, you know, originalism. It's such bullshit, of course, you know, where nobody's an originalist. We crawled out of the primordial ooze. We're meant to evolve. You know, if we were conservative, we'd still be living in caves, right? I say, you know, I'm an originalist. I only shit in a diaper like I did when I was a baby, right? Like, I'm an originalist, right?
2: That's a great point. I'm going to steal that.
1: You can, please. And so it makes no sense, you know? So the founders were not originalists. If they were originalists, they would never have rebelled against the crown. That's for sure. They never would have
2: created a process to add more amendments to the Constitution,
1: which they
2: did right away. I mean, the Bill of Rights was ratified practically right after the Constitution itself was signed and framed. Mm-hmm. And so, that's duh. Yeah. I mean, that's one of the most discouraging things. I'm sure you've witnessed this when you watch Supreme Court arguments. Just how brutally dumb some of our leadership is in this country.
1: It's embarrassing.
2: It's also this way when you see congressional hearings and you see members of Congress, you know, dealing in or asking questions of actual experts and seeing how inadequate and lacking in knowledge so many of our elected leadership.
1: Well, especially on the Republican side. I mean, look at Lauren Boebert. She's the worst because she's really, I mean, as you know, it took her four times to pass the GED right before she was sworn in. So she's not that smart. And it shows. And that's why she overcompensates by yelling when she's asking questions, because that's supposed to, I guess, intimidate whoever she's questioning. She likes to, they all do that. It's like Trump does it. They're so ignorant. But, yeah, and as far as the Supreme Court and everything, and constitutional amendments, I agree. That's what the founders made of the Constitution, like you said, to be a living document, to evolve. They knew that things, that times would change. And, in fact, I was just listening to, I can't remember whose show it was, but they had on, maybe it was Tom Hartman, he had on an author of a book about the Constitution, a recent book about the Constitution as a living document and how it was, and how it hasn't changed now in decades, and that's not supposed to be the way it, the Constitution was set up. It's supposed to evolve. We're supposed to have these conversations, but with the media, the way it is, we're not going to get, and like you were saying earlier, the Democrats are evil. They can't even, you know what I mean? The way that they message about Democrats, the Dems are evil, and, well, you can't compromise with evil. So, you know, that's why we're here. You know, we can't, and people are like, oh, we're so divided, we're so divided. And, well, you know, because they deliberately divide us, and it's on the right. It is not on the left. You don't hear Democrats saying things like that about Republicans. The Republicans, even back to George W. Bush, the way he would campaign on, oh, we're not like those Massachusetts liberals or New York, California liberals. They still do that. Democrats don't do that. They don't go, oh, we're not like those Tennessee, you know, right-wingers. We're not like, you know, they're constantly dividing us, and or we're real America. I mean, what the hell, like, you know, we're all real America. I'm so sick of it, really. I'm so sick of it. And I wonder, right-wingers, we're not like, you know, they're constantly dividing us, and or we're real America. I mean, what the hell, like, you know, we're all real America.

0: And now it's breaking through because reality is overcoming the propaganda. And that's a good sign.
1: It's about damn time, too. Mm-hmm. I mean, one of the statistics historically that I talk about on my show is every Republican president, I think, since Hoover, has presided over a recession.
0: Yes.
1: During their presidency.
0: Eight of nine recessions were during Republican administrations.
1: Exactly. Yes. Exactly right. And that's not certainly not the case with Democrats. And it looks like Donald Trump could end up presiding over two recessions.
0: Oh, yeah.
1: And one of the things that people tend to forget, certainly in the context of the 2024 election, is that during Donald Trump's presidency, you know, he frames himself as part of his propaganda that he's the guy who builds things. But yet in 2019, prior to COVID, there was a manufacturing recession.
0: Mm-hmm.
1: Conversely, during Joe Biden's administration, there was a manufacturing boom.
0: Yes.
1: That's really all you need to know as far as just a microcosmic comparison between a Republican president and a Democratic president. The Republican president presided not only over a manufacturing recession, but a deep economy-wide recession on top of that. And then Joe Biden came in. I mean, it's this endless cycle of freezing and thawing, sort of like in the winter times here on the East Coast, where a Republican comes in, screws the economy, gigantic tax cuts for the super wealthy, for the millionaires and billionaires, and then a Democrat has to come in and clean up the mess. And then the news media and way too many American voters are completely impatient with the Democrat who's got to clean up the mess. So consequently, for example, in 2010, you had a lot of Democratic voters going around on the internet saying, you know, I'm disappointed that Barack Obama didn't do yada, yada, yada.
0: Right.
1: Barack Obama saved the global economy from lapsing into a second Great Depression. I mean, I don't think we recognize how close we were to 1930s style horrendousness. And Barack Obama prevented that from happening with a series of deft moves where he used his political capital. Yeah. In fact, he spent most of his political capital, if not all of his political capital, coming out of that watershed election of 2008 to pass an enormous piece of healthcare legislation that hadn't been done since Medicare. And in fact, Medicare was supposed to be a much broader piece of healthcare reform, and it didn't happen. It was, you know, LBJ settled for just Medicare. And so then Medicaid on top of that. But Barack Obama created this legislation that, to me, is the infrastructure toward getting us to some sort of universal government-run health insurance program like every other industrial nation has in the world right now. We have such a ludicrous healthcare program or healthcare system.
0: Yeah.
1: And Barack Obama did that. And in fact, there were lots of people on his own side, including his own chief of staff, who wanted him to cut bait and let it go and just move on, do other things. And he refused to do that. And at the same time, rescued the American auto industry, passed a huge reinvestment piece of legislation that created all kinds of infrastructure, which created jobs. I mean, it was an immense accomplishment. And yet we get to 2010 and they're like, well, he said, you can keep your doctor if you want to keep it in the website. The healthcare.gov website is janky. So let's get elect a bunch of Republicans because that worked out so well in 2008, didn't it?
0: Right.
1: I mean, with the meltdown, the economic meltdown.
0: It's so true. It's so true. And then that became the lie of the year, right? If you like your doctor, you can keep it. And they still talk about it today. That's the Republicans for you. They never shut up about something when they have some lie or some talking point that works. And it's and the other thing with Obamacare, you know, I have much criticisms, or what the only the criticism is, of course, there's no public option. That's I think that we would not have to endure them kicking people off and all their dirty tricks if we did have a public option or expanded Medicare somehow. And but the Republicans are the ones that sabotaged it. They took they took out every mechanism to make that makes Obamacare the Affordable Care Act, right? They took out the risk pools. They took out now the subsidies, the everything that

0: made it affordable. So that's why they're like, oh, it's so unaffordable, you know. So like they sabotage everything, and then, you know, they bitch about it. But what's your plan, man? They got none. Their plan is, you know,
1: health savings accounts, which are ridiculous.
0: God.
1: Yeah,
0: yes,
1: yeah, that's all they got. Health savings accounts. That's been a zombie bullshit thing for decades now. It's the only thing the Republicans have as far as that goes.
0: They got nothing.
1: They're really good at complaining about an enormously positive piece of legislation, where I think a lot of people forget that the Affordable Care Act is a lot more than just the exchanges and the subsidies. The Affordable Care Act has an entire menu of dozens of consumer protections that are invaluable. I mean, prior to the Affordable Care Act, people would get kicked off of their insurance as soon as they were sick or injured. Yep. And so they would, I mean, it was just nightmare scenarios of people getting cancer or getting in a car accident, and then suddenly their health insurance yoinks their insurance away and they're stuck, and they end up with medical debt and filing bankruptcy. And so that's one of the many things. I mean, caps on out-of-pocket expenses annually and lifetime, and caps on premiums. And just it's an incredible piece of legislation. And if Donald Trump had ever gotten away with overturning the entire legislation, which he almost did, it would have been
0: a
1: cataclysm of epic proportions in this country.
0: Right.
1: And it's already really bad, given that they eliminated the expanded ACA subsidies that Joe Biden passed.
0: Yeah.
1: So, yeah, that's another
0: backwards.
1: Great example. I mean, 20 million people kicked off their health insurance or
0: canceling. This is what they this is what they have done to this country in the past year. People are sicker. Yeah. Income disparity is worse. Everything's more expensive. I mean, this is what Republicans do, because they don't give a shit. And now they, you know, they need a ballroom. And okay. Because they can't govern. They don't want to govern. I mean, when you hate government, you know, they like government. They just don't like democracy. That's the thing. It's, you know, they like government fine. They just don't like freedom and democracy. So, but it's, the problem really is, I believe, is the democratic messaging. Like, everything you're saying. My sister, like, for example, my sister would say, why don't you get that Obamacare? Like, people think it's a health insurance plan, you know? Yeah, and I'm like, I said, do you have Obamacare? She's like, no, I have my company's, whatever. I'm like, you have Obamacare. Everybody has Obamacare, okay?
1: Yeah.
0: Because we're all on Obamacare. It's like you're saying, the regulations. That,
1: yes.
0: Now you can't get kicked off. Now they have to... You know, you could buy health insurance. I, as a freelancer my whole life, I didn't have health insurance for a long time because I couldn't afford it, and I couldn't, you know, and then you have all these pre-existing conditions. You can't, you know, I mean, and that's like what Wendell Potter, you know, who wrote that book, Deadly Spin, is it Deadly Spin? Anyway, but he was the insider who became a whistleblower. He worked for Aetna, I believe, and came. And his one of his jobs was to kick people off. If you got a catastrophic diagnosis, immediately you would go into this office where a group of people or whatever, however many there were, they would go through your application and try to find out a way to kick you off your care. So, you know, if you went to get a flu shot or whatever, that was fine. So that's why when after Obamacare, they said, oh, my health insurance used to be like $200 and now it's this, because you didn't have health insurance, you know, you didn't have hospitalization. That's one thing that Obamacare regulates. You have to have, if you're selling health insurance, it has to include these things: prescriptions, hospitalization, preventative. You know, it wasn't like that back in the day. Anyway, but it's like we got a lot of work to do with messaging, because the fact that the American people don't know this is so infuriating to me.
1: Yeah,
0: really, really.
1: Well, I think one of the things that goes beyond basic messaging, which certainly is a problem on the Democratic side, you know, where we're, I think as Democrats, the tendency is to take the high road and to be the grown-ups in the room. And Republicans have certainly exploited that. And by Republicans, I mean Republican consultants who are, you know, was talking about the history of why we are where we are. Republican consultants are a big reason why. And so as far as the Democratic Party goes and attaining majorities sufficient enough to ratify constitutional amendments to, I think, codify some of the things we need to do beyond what the Supreme Court would inevitably strike down. So in order to do that, we need to begin to, I think, educate more and more Democratic voters and new voters with the idea that it's more than just electing a Democratic president. You have to elect the Democratic president and then on top of that, provide that Democratic president with a Democratic Congress.
0: Right. Otherwise,
1: and I think that's one of the things that, there's not a whole lot that Democratic president can do without majorities in Congress.
0: That's true. That's true. Because they're not a king, and that's what Obama used to say, you know, I'm not a king, and even though they would call him the imperial president all the time, and now, look, they literally, they have a king. Uh-oh, are you frozen? Are you frozen there? Uh-oh, we got a frozen one. I think he's frozen. Am I frozen? Uh-oh. Let me see. Oh, yeah, there we go. We got frozen for a second there. I was frozen. Yeah. You were frozen. We were frozen. So I know I've kept you very long.
1: I hope I had a really weird look on my face.
0: No, you were like, it was hard to tell if you were frozen or not. So that's good. You know what? You weren't like, you know, you were like, very interesting.
1: Yeah.
0: That's how you looked. Yes.
1: Oh, good. Well, maybe that was that. Maybe. All right. Well, I'm glad that it didn't look
0: right.
1: Silly.
0: Yeah, it wasn't like, you know, you weren't drooling or anything. So, don't worry.
1: Yeah.
0: So let's, I mean, I know I've kept you a long time. So what do you, I don't know. I have so many questions. But one of the things I think about is the Democrats going on the offense. And I have a dream that they will pick up FDR's second Bill of Rights and run with that. And I wonder, you know, I think we have to have a positive vision for the country, not just always on defense with these Republicans.
1: Yeah.
0: But, I don't know. What do you think? I mean,
1: I think one of the things the Democratic Party would do well to ignore are focus groups. I think we need to disconnect from the focus group industrial complex has kind of guided some of the more timid Democratic messaging.
0: Yes.
1: Like we're afraid to, you know, go too far with our messaging. We're afraid to say what needs to be said. I think the real model, and I'm not, I've never been a hardcore Bernie guy, but I think there's a lot to be learned from both Bernie Sanders and Zoran Mamdani.
0: Yeah.
1: Who have a way of pitching ideas that up to this point have been somewhat unpopular. But they can do it. I mean, I've seen Bernie Sanders go to MAGA voters and convince them to support universal health care, Medicare for all. And so there's a serious lesson to be learned. And it's just a matter of watching Bernie and learning from Bernie how he does it. And not necessarily, I mean, because sometimes he does this thing in Congress or in the Senate where he does these poison pill kind of votes where, you know, and that's fine. That's his style. But beyond that, the way he messages his ideas, the way he sticks to message discipline more than anything else, where, you know, you could ask him about, well, did you see this did you see what Donald Trump said? And without even blinking, Bernie Sanders would go off on did I just call him Bernie Sanders? Bernie Sanders will go off on the millionaires and billionaires like he always does. Like he can immediately pivot to whatever his message happens to be. And it's pig-headed in all the best ways. So I think that is something that the broader Democratic Party could seriously learn from. And I think positioning itself as the economic populist party is absolutely the way to go. Whether you like it or not, American voters vote based on their pocketbooks. Yeah. They vote based on the economy. Obviously, there are many other very, very important issues, but what happens is when people walk into a voting booth, ultimately it comes down to, well, you know, things need to be more affordable for me and my family, so I'm going to vote for the candidate who I think is going to make things more affordable for me and my family. And and I think the best way to do that is for Democrats to position themselves as being, you know, the tax the rich party, you know what I mean? Yeah. And Bernie's already laid the groundwork. It's just a matter of picking up that baton and running with it.
0: It's true. And because people, they want that. What I learned, too, years ago when I was in, when I was with Mike Malloy, we were in Washington, and the Supreme Court was hearing the Obamacare argument. And there were the Tea Party people outside doing their, you know, get your Medicare, get your government hands off my Medicare, and that mm-hmm. is a thing. The late, I actually talked to that lady that had a big Mickey Mouse hand, and yeah. but they want health care too, but and I think it really does come down to propaganda, and it, there's a way mm-hmm. to message it because yeah. even during Trump. When you talk to these people, they think that that illegals and undeserving people are getting Medicare, like they're taking advantage. That's why they can't have Medicare. And if we got rid of the illegals, then you know, then their Social Security would go up, their Medicare would go up. And they really believe that. And so I think that I mean they're learning the hard way. So right now, because you know, I thought mass deportation now, everybody's Social Security should be up if we're mass deporting everybody. But or you know what I mean? But yeah, it's all been a scam. And I appreciate what you do, of course, because this is how we get the word out. I believe it all begins with the message, and the Democrats are bad at this. So I think have to help them. And there's a way to message with patriotism, and that's how I believe. Yeah. Like we can grab the conservatives. You frame it as a patriotic imperative. You know, we don't leave people behind. We don't leave people behind on the battlefield. We don't leave them behind on the battlefield of sickness, on the battlefield of education. You know, we're in this together, and hopefully by the end of the Trump maladministration, people will be sick of the division, I think. I don't know. Maybe that'll be something good that comes out of it on the great getting up morning, right? What do you think? I wonder. And because here's the thing. When he goes, the whole world will explode in celebration. It will be the most, memorable events, I believe, God, I wonder. Anyway, let's not talk about that because I get too giddy.
1: Well, we can sit here and imagine that.
0: I know. It makes me too happy, and I just don't know what to do with that.
1: But going back to what you're saying about messaging real quick, is one thing I wanted to add is that if you look at Republican messaging, by and large, you see Republican messaging not coming from Republican members of Congress or Republican legislators. What you see is the MAGA entertainment complex. That's where the messaging comes from.
0: Right.
1: And so I think it really, the onus ultimately is on people like you and me.
0: Yes.
1: And others we know who are in the podcast, the liberal podcastosphere and so forth. We're really ultimately responsible for the messaging. And so then, by extension, it's crucial that I think people support those of us who do this.
0: Yes, I agree.
1: Especially shows like yours, and make sure that message is buttressed by, you know, the support that it requires, the reach that it requires in a social media age. So that's enormously crucial. We just can't, I don't think the DNC is necessarily designed to come up with effective framing for issues. The DNC is tasked with raising money for candidates and you know, raising money for, you know, commercials and things like that, videos. And so it's up to the rest of us, I think, to run with that ball and to, you know, support that kind of messaging.
0: Right, because that's been one of my big frustrations, though, with the Democrats and the just the mainstream media, too, is that they don't support the smaller podcasters. They don't do it. And the Republicans did that for years, and because they have nothing else. You know, they don't have actual legislation. They have, you know, well, they have legislation. They don't have, it's all bullshit. You know, they're running on bullshit. Mm-hmm. And so they need their show. So they and they were very smart. Like what's his name? The Mercer family gave Breitbart $6 million. He started Breitbart. You know, Andrew Breitbart started that website, and then the Mercer family, the billionaires, swooped in and gave him $6 million to build.
1: Oh yeah,
0: it. Yeah. Like this is what they do to their smaller independent content creators. And then they would put them on Fox News, and then it becomes like a whole network of building them up. And the liberals don't do that. So, and that's, I think, really part of the problem, too. So,
1: Well, also, we have integrity, and we like to be able to sleep at night. So there's that,
0: no,
1: too.
0: That's true.
1: And, you know,
0: that's true.
1: One of the things that fuels the MAGA entertainment complex and has been doing so for 50, 60 years now is what you're talking about is wealthy conservative financiers.
0: Yes. Oh yeah.
1: Mm-hmm. Who pump all kinds of cash into the bank accounts of everyone from Ben Shapiro to Alex Jones to Donald Trump for that matter.
0: Yep.
1: And in what that includes, and this is very often in the social media and podcast space, is a lot of these guys who do these podcasts are able to have the money to be able to buy their audience, to be able to purchase downloads, purchase shares, purchase social media clout. And it's something they've been doing, as I said, for decades with bulk book purchasing.
0: Right.
1: It's known that conservative books get published and then wealthy financiers come in and buy stacks and stacks of the books in order to get those books on the bestseller charts. And it's sort of a, if you build it, they will come kind of situation where if it looks like they're successful, then people start to gravitate toward that that appearance of success.
0: Right.
1: And so that's why it goes on. And I'm 100% positive that that's what happens in the podcast space.
0: Oh, yeah, definitely, definitely. That's true. It's a Potemkin village, really. A lot of it is.
1: Yeah.
0: And then they, you know, they do start getting more eyeballs because they're, like you said, it's people are like, oh, well, this must be a very popular show. Why, you know, why aren't I following it or whatnot? But yeah, and because they don't have their messages, let them eat hate. Really, all they have is hate and division.
1: Yeah.
0: And you know, we're trying to make the world safe for democracy here now, and also trying to even help them. That's the other thing about the MAGAs, you know, because I'm like, you know, we don't hate them. I don't hate them. I, you know, I don't like them. I don't know, whatever. They're annoying, and they voted for a baboon, but I'm trying to make sure they don't have to die, you know, like that they could get health care, that they can go on a vacation, take a sick day, you know what I mean?
1: Yeah,
0: have a decent life like the rest of the world. So, yeah, not that the rest of everybody has a decent life, but there are ways that we're certainly, you know, we're not taking advantage. I mean, the American dream and all this, it's like, it is so stressful being an American. That's one thing that I don't think many people in other countries understand, that the stress, because it really is, we're all walking around with like a sort of Damocles over our heads if we get sick, you know? If you get a catastrophic diagnosis, you don't have sick leave, maybe not have health care. You got to end up, like, I got to go, like, okay, I just found out I'm really sick, and now I got to make a fucking video for GoFundMe. Like, you know what I mean?
1: So many other countries are, so many other nations are doing democracy better than the United States at this point. And maybe we need to relearn what that's all about.
0: Right, Right.
1: I don't even know where to start in that process.
0: I know.
1: But I think that's got to be a goal.
0: We got a lot of work to do. And I appreciate you. Thank you for taking all this time and hanging out at the little Tara.
1: Oh, it's my pleasure, Tara. Thank you so much.
0: Community. Wow.
1: Yeah.
0: I hope will you be.
1: I'm gonna blame Xfinity for the janky internet earlier.
0: It's fine. We're all used to the technical difficulties. If there aren't technical difficulties on TerraBuster, then people are like, "What is this, the show? Am I?"
1: Oh, yeah. In the old days in radio, we had engineers who would come running in to fix things, and now it's just us.
0: Right. Exactly. Uh-huh. And that's why we say, we don't have big billionaire benefactors. That's why we only have each other. And I appreciate everybody. And I appreciate you for taking the time and supporting the show and everything that you do, because we're not going to win without it. We really won't. We will win with people like you. And that's how the Poles took back their government from authoritarianism, because they had a similar situation where they had independent content creators that could speak truth to the regime, and it worked. It helped. So thankfully we still have that. All right, Bob, thank you for hanging out, and hopefully will you come back someday?
1: Oh, absolutely. Yeah.
0: Oh,
1: most definitely. Especially if we spend as much time as we did today talking about Star Trek.
0: I will. Because what happened was I broke my leg, and this was like many years ago. I broke my leg at a picnic, and I was in bed for 3 months. I had to have an operation on my leg, and a friend of mine gave me every episode of Next Generation, and I watched it. Wow. Was on VHS tapes, though, and I watched every single episode, and I remember dreaming about it, and it was great. I loved it. So it was the first time I ever saw it. It was great. It was amazing.
1: Yeah, but that is my Star Trek. Next Generation is my Star Trek show.
0: Great.
1: Yep.
0: What a great show. It really was. Mm-hmm. And when I finished all episodes, I didn't know what the hell to do with myself. It was so, I really crashed badly. Yeah. All right, Bob.
1: Right, I know what you mean.
0: Yes.
1: Okay, well, live long and prosper,
0: yes,
1: Tara. We'll talk
0: too,
1: to you next
0: my
1: time.
0: Friend. I'll see you soon. Thank you so
1: Take
0: much.
1: Care. Bye-bye.
0: All right, bye-bye. All right, everybody. Bob Seska, the great Bob Seska. I have to figure out a better way to end interviews, go into a blank screen. Where guest is supposed to be. Doesn't look too good, I guess. Oh, well. Oh, wells. And he originally said... Wait, wrong screen. Where am I going here? He originally said he only had a half an hour. That's why I'm very grateful he stayed for an hour. So that's pretty good. Pretty damn good. And thank you, everybody. And thank you, Hal Sparks, Raid Sparklers. Nice to see you. Thank you, Andrea, for the raid. And everyone for being here. I'm like basking in the Bob Seska glow over here. Damn. And thank you, Charlie from APS Radio News, for everything you do to keep the show going and growing. Your support of the Community Cats. And I hope everything sounded good and looked good. I wasn't able to really pay attention to the chat because it was kind of buffering a little bit. And as you saw, he froze for a minute there. So I was afraid to go around, and every time I clicked on something else, it seemed to... Everything seems to slow down. So I don't know what was happening. We were having some buffering problems. But all right, so let's see. I wanted to ask him about something else, but he was already over a half hour. And but I wanted to ask him about this bullshit here. Let me see. Because we still have an hour in the show. So thank you for hanging out. I'm very happy you're here. We meet here every Friday night, 8:30-ish p.m. on the TerraBuster YouTube channel, Political Voices Substack, and TerraBuster Substack. Subscribe to my Substack. Become a member. All that. So we can, as Bob, What am I saying? As Bob said, you got to support, because otherwise we're doomed. We are doomed, people, without the liberal media. And this is the liberal media. You're looking at it. I know, I know. And you didn't see many cats tonight because I put them in the bedroom because they were getting on my nerves. I love them dearly, but they were getting very rambunctious. And Tara Jr. jumped on my lap and he started biting the microphone. And I was like, I can't deal with this with Bob. So I put him in the bedroom where he is probably looking out the window. He's fine. He's the king of the castle, but he's, you know, I don't want him biting the mic when we got a guest. Okay, where is my e-cam? Here. I love him. I love him. So we have, what else are we going to talk about? Let me see. Where the fuck is my e-cam? I'm sorry, guys. Shit. I'm trying to put this up here. Okay. There we go. Maybe not. Oh, yeah. What is that? You could see Farrago there. That's not supposed to be there. Let me see why. All right. Move that. Put that. Son of a bitch. All right, these guys. I don't know if you saw this. Right after the Supreme Court, the corrupt and illegitimate Supreme Court eviscerated the Voting Rights Act, a day later, we get these three guys, these three mother effers, three Dems vote to advance a Trumpanzee justice. To a lifetime position on the court. And what? Sheldon Whitehouse? I can see. What's his name? Dick Durbin, all right? He's annoying. But Sheldon Whitehouse is really disappointing. And it really irritates me that, where's Chuck Schumer? This is what I'm talking about. Chuck Schumer, as the leader of the Democrats, has leverage over Democrats. He can use his influence and his leadership position. He could say, you're not going to get funds from the DNC, you're not going to sit on a committee, you're not going to, whatever it might be, if you don't vote with the rest of us. Why? We saw what happened with the corrupt and illegitimate Supreme Court. Why are you advancing an election denier? Why are you helping Trump pack the courts? And did the Democrats get the memo? Maybe not. Why? I'm trying to figure out why the headline is being cut off here, because it's not being cut off for me. Only in the e-cam is it being cut off. So it's kind of annoying. But anyway, whatever. So, yeah, I don't get it. Dems, this is what's so annoying about them. Then people want fighters. They seem to not be getting the memo either. Three Democrats, they're all under the Senate Judiciary Committee. They voted with Republicans to advance a judicial nominee who refused to acknowledge that Joe Biden won the 2020 election. And why would you do that? What's wrong with you? So Dick Durbin, Chris Coons, and Sheldon Whitehouse all voted Thursday to send Trader Trump's nominee, Sheria Atkins Clark, who is up for a seat on the U.S. District Court, to the blah blah blah South Carolina, to the full Senate for her confirmation. Like all of Trump's nominees to lifetime federal judgeships, Clark refused to say that Trump lost the 2020 election. Well, that if that's going to be a litmus test for Republicans, then it has to be a litmus test for the Democrats. Why are they helping the Republicans at all? The midterms are right around the corner. and they're helping Trump pack the courts in the meantime? I mean, we saw what happened when the Democrats were in the majority. The Republicans were able to pull all kinds of dirty tricks to stop judicial nominees and stop things from moving and moving forward. What's his face? Tommy Tuberville put a stop on military promotions for nearly 18 months. So they don't have any leverage here. Why are you allowing Trump to pack the courts? Trump, of all people, an insurrectionist, okay? An insurrectionist, a traitor, a rapist, a con man, a liar. Everything. A waste of human DNA. I don't understand why any Democrats are voting at all for any nominee, any Republican on the bench, to put them on the bench. Can anybody explain this to me? Because it's confusing to me, given what we're up against. It makes me want to scream, and I'm just looking at the chat here. Maybe somebody can explain it to me why the Democrats would do this when their only job right now is like when we were talking with Bob, and he said that Obama saved us at the time from the second Republican Great Depression. Yeah, but I forgot to mention that the Republicans were the Republicans had vowed on the night of Obama's inauguration to prevent him from doing anything, to commit legislative constipation, to cause pain to the American people for political gain. That was what they did for the next 4 years. They stood in front of everything and anything that Obama tried to do, and they tried to slow it down or stop it. And, you know, he was as successful as he was, despite the Republican obstruction. But that was their plot. So there are things that the Democrats can do. It just seems like it's a little bit confusing to me that they're putting Trumpanzees on the bench that can't even say that they believe in reality. And when you say that Joe Biden, whatever, you know, the way they put it, Joe Biden was inaugurated, he was sworn in as president. Did Joe Biden win the 2020 election? Well, he was sworn in. You know, that's how they get around it. It's pathological. It's disturbing. And it says that they are unfit to be on the bench, especially for a lifetime position. I don't get it. I do not get it. So, insane. None of these Democrats, according to the article I read about this, none of them could be reached for comment. Why would you do that? Why? All right, another thing is happening. We're talking about, everything is always happening. Things are always happening. What the fuck? My Ecamm is always fucking up, too. I try to make it nice. This is why we can't have nice things. What the fuck is going on with my Ecamm? Just trying to put things up. This is an article about, let me do that. I'll just do that. Fucking Christ. That's an ad. All right. So Republicans in Nebraska are already fucking, you know, they hate their, they hate the people they pretend to represent. And the big ugly bill passed by these monsters includes work requirements for Medicaid. So they're already screwing the poor and the politically unconnected, making lives harder, shorter, worse, kicking people off of health care, of course. And here's another case in point. Nebraska Republicans. Now the big ugly bill doesn't actually go into effect for another, I think, 9 months. It's around 9 months. So they're not reforming Medicaid. They're weaponizing it now. So paperwork, they're using paperwork to throw the poor and working class people off of health care as fast as possible. And it's not about personal responsibility. I mean, I know they say this. See, everyone on Earth, everyone in, is this the end of the political voices part of the show? Oh, my Lord. No, not yet, not yet. Hold on. So everyone on Earth in other countries, it doesn't matter. You don't have to prove your worth to go to a doctor. You're worthy just because you're alive and you're a human being and they don't live in around absolute monsters. But here in America, even that filthy Dr. Oz, what did he say? That you had to prove that you were worthy. They didn't want to spend money on people who weren't worthy for health care. You know, like, why would you waste your health care on the undeserving poor? You got to be deserving. And there's a real sick strain in the American consciousness about the poor in general. You know, being poor is a, it's like a moral failing. And in the American zeitgeist, there is a category. There are people that think, oh, there are deserving poor and undeserving poor. And health care, and Republicans, you know, they divvy out health care depending on who's worthy or not. They don't, you know, forget what Jesus said, all these good Christians. Jesus wasn't like, are you worthy? Well, Dr. Oz, he's the head of Medicare services, right? He's what a horrible person. What, you know, you think about, what's her name, Oprah. All these losers she propelled to national prominence. And all the way that they talk about poor people. Dr. Oz, he said, here's some things he said about the poor. He said, in a 2013 speech to the National Governors Association, that he said that uninsured Americans don't have a right to health care. Fuck you, Dr. Oz. They only have the right to access, the chance to get health care. Whatever that means, okay? He told Fox Business in June of 2025 that Medicaid recipients that are facing new work requirements should prove that you matter. That's how he put it. And take charge of your life. Don't be such a loser. You know, don't be such a pores. He said anyone unwilling to work should be denied coverage and pushed off the exchange. Go fuck yourself. You know, these are evil. This is, you know, they call Democrats evil. We're trying to make sure that everyone has health care. We don't check whether they're worthy. And according to Republicans, you're only worthy if you're rich. You know, it's that Calvinist mindset that if God made you rich, then God must love you. And God, it's only a short trip from that kind of mindset to the rich should rule us because that's what God wants. That's the whole history of Western civilization right there, that this country was founded as an antidote to, was supposed to be the antidote to that kind of thinking, that kind of bullshit. You know, because we have, I don't know, the whole history of Western civilization proving that it doesn't take, you know, it doesn't take but a few generations. You go from Augustus to Nero. You go from, you know, and then and no one likes living like that. We don't like living under Caligula and Nero and, you know, madness. So, and human beings shouldn't have to live like that. We should vote for our representatives, get rid of them when they're like Nero, and you know, legally and peacefully get rid of them. We shouldn't have to be subjected to them simply because they were born into a family that's rich. But that's the kind of system Republicans want. Make no mistake, guys. Stop me when I'm wrong. That's the system they're putting together. Oh, that triggers the libs, right? They're just kidding. No, they're not. Triggers the libs. It should trigger them. But it proves that they don't like America, that this America thingy is way over their heads, and they loathe it. They really don't like it. They don't want to live in a system of freedom and democracy and self-governance and rule of law and constitution and all. So, Dr. Oz said, he told an audience, let me see, oh yeah, the same audience that he said, prove that you matter and then you can get health care. Because that's what, I thought he took a Hippocratic oath. No. His is conditional. It's always conditional. He told the same audience that it never occurred to anyone that able-bodied individuals who work would need Medicaid. Well, isn't that weird, Dr. Oz? You doctor. He's a doctor. He doesn't know that health is a tenuous thing. It's changeable. You could be healthy one day and not healthy the next. That's how it is. That's why Republicans their policies are bullshit. They would say, oh, well, you should get the health insurance you need, your family needs. Well, how the fuck do you know what you need? You don't get it. It doesn't work like that. You don't say, well, I'm not going to get the gold plan because I'm not going to get cancer this year. I'll put my cancer off until next year. That's not how it works. Cancer doesn't care about your schedule. And, you know, so it's really stupid to say that, oh, I don't need health insurance this year, or you get the lower plan that your family needs. How do you know what your family needs? Your family might need the more health care because you might have a catastrophic diagnosis. And we shouldn't have to live like that. And like I was saying to Bob, it really is hard to explain to people who aren't from this country just how stressful it is being an American. Constantly you're being shit on. You're treated like shit. There's no protections. You have no days off. You can't take a sick day, or unless you live in a blue state. Here in New York, there's 5 days legislated where it doesn't matter if where you work, you are entitled to 5 whole days of sick leave. 5 whole days. You better hope you have a cold. Jesus Christ. And everything is so stressful. Like, I don't want to go on GoFundMe. If I get sick, like, I better make sure I get some really good shots of myself throwing up or getting my treatments. and when I'm really struggling to get out of bed, you know, get all those good human moments, because you better hope your GoFundMe video goes viral. What a disgrace. And anyway, the reason I brought these assholes up is that Nebraska, thanks to the Big Ugly Bill and Dr. Oz and all these horrible people that hate America and hate Americans, they really do. They hate the American people. They have such disrespect for us. Well, the Medicaid work mandate is in effect in Nebraska, even though the Big Ugly Bill doesn't call for it to go into effect for another 9 months. But the Nebraskan Republicans couldn't wait. They just couldn't wait to unleash all that suffering. So, and there was an article about Shamika Simpson, who lives in Omaha, Nebraska. She has 3 children. She works 3 jobs. She already works 3 jobs, you see? And sometimes she has to get another job to keep a roof over her head and feed her children. Well, on May 1st, Nebraska decided that working 3 jobs wasn't enough. And she's getting kicked off her insurance, thanks to the Big Beautiful Bill. Oh, and here's the music. That's the end of the Progressive Voices part of the show. Thank you for hanging out. Check out Charlie's APS Radio News, APS Radio, and APS Radio News. 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Thank you, Charlie, for all you do for the community cats. Thank you, patrons, at patreon.com/TaraDevlin. Please subscribe to my YouTubes, my series of tubes, and my Substacks, my series of stacks. All right, how's that? All right, so let's get back. Shamika works as a patient advocate, an administrative assistant, and a part-timer at Dunkin' Donuts. And she has relied on Medicaid since 2014 because she got divorced and none of her jobs offer health benefits because she lives in America. She's exactly the able-bodied adult that Mike Johnson smeared as a couch-dwelling video game addict. See how they do, the American people? See how much respect they have? And she's now expected to file paperwork proving that her own existence to a state agency that already lost her food assistance and, apparently this is all technical stuff, she qualifies. Because how do you work 3 jobs in America and still qualify for public assistance? But welcome to America. You know, Trump needs a ballroom. We got $1 billion a day for an illegal and unconstitutional, unpopular war to distract from the fact that Trump is all over the Epstein files committing crimes against children. We have money for that. We have money for things that aren't life-affirming, that don't help the American people. But we don't have any money for Shamika's health insurance or anybody's. Anything good or decent. It's unreal. And Mehmet Oz, just like Dr. Phil, was put on the national stage by Oprah. Does anybody know if Oprah has atoned yet or apologized for doing this to us? For making these people national figures? Because, you know, he would not be, Mehmet Oz would not be the head of Medicaid and Medicare services if not for Oprah. He's a former daytime TV huckster. He spent decades selling magic beans, magic green coffee bean pills for your colon. And now he runs the Centers for Medicaid and Medicare and other things, you know, other snake oil bullshit. You know, just grifts, like Traitor Trump. I don't know where that came from. Traitor Trump! It's a very high-pitched, Traitor Trump! It didn't sound like me. I didn't recognize my own voice. So, let's see. Oz told KFF Health News that self-attesting is not favored and documentation is vital, which is rich. Coming from a man whose own documentation has consisted of testimonials from chiropractors and a guy who claimed raspberry ketones melt your fat, right? Melt your belly fat. Eat your raspberries. I mean, he's evil. This is evil. He built a fortune, this con man, convincing sick people to buy garbage. Sick and desperate people living in a country without universal health care and no living wages, a 5% unionized workforce, used to be 35. So retirement security is out the door. Living paycheck to paycheck. The American middle class used to be 2/3 of the population. Now it's less than 50% of the population. So into that perfect storm came Dr. Oz and his magic beans and his miracle cures. Right? And his, I guess, it's along the lines of, what's that? That miracle, that horse pill they all eat. Could you imagine being so fucking stupid that you don't want to take a vaccine, but you'll eat a horse pill, and then you'll go on the internet and say, what should my dosage be? My horse pill dosage. What's the name of that horse pill? It's escaping me. You know, whatever. Because they still sell it. It's all over. If you go on their right-wing talk shows or their networks, you know, the real kooky ones, I can't even believe it when I see it. It'll have ads rolling across the bottom of the screen. Like, get your horse pills at horsepillsrus.com. Next to the buy gold ads. It's all scams. They're all scammers. Oh, yes, ivermectin. Thank you, guys. And hydroxychloroquine. Thank you, Deb. And thank you, the Rantler. Ivermectin. They still sell that shit. Where can I get my ivermectin? And they still... Let me see. Can I find... I remember seeing it recently, too. And I was like, what the fuck? They're still selling this. Even after the pandemic is over, they're still selling ivermectin. For what? What do you got fungus? You got fungus? Where? In your nether regions? I don't know. Take a shower. Change your underwear. Maybe they're originalists. They're shitting in their pants like babies, you know. They might be originalists. I only shit in a diaper, or I only shit my pants like I did when I was a baby. I am an originalist. Right? Let me see. I'm trying to find ivermectin conservatives. I'm asking the AI, I'm trying to put it politely. Conservatives are still peddling ivermectin. How should I put this? Can you find me an example? All right, we'll see. XAM. How do you spell example? I'm just kidding. I just can't type. All right. Yeah, but what a horrible time to be alive. The only day that's going to be a good day to be alive is the great getting up morning, I believe. That's going to be a day. I've been thinking about that day. Legally and peacefully, trust me. Because, you know, I'm a little stressed out myself. Things are stressful. And sometimes a girl's got a dream. You know what I mean? You got to hold on. I just can't believe it. Stressed out myself. Things are stressful. And sometimes a girl's got a dream. You know what I mean?

get affected by things, and I can't believe it. It really does play on my hope. That's why I like listening to Bob Seska, because he's just so confident that the Democrats are going to really sweep in the midterms. And I believe they will win, but I know there'll be dirty tricks. And I wonder about the Senate because of the dirty tricks. So, it's hard. It's hard to say what's going on. Yeah, so let's see. Conservative figures are absolutely still promoting ivermectin. Let me see. 1 second. Where's my... I have too many windows open here. Something is fucked up with my e-cam. Son of a bitch. Paywall. So, what I'm trying to do with my show is when I talk about things, I've been trying to, like, put the, you know, just put it up there. So, instead of just my face. All right. We'll just put this up there. It also helps me when I'm doing shorts and whatnot. It helps me pick out the topics we were talking about. So, yeah. Let me see. The New York Times reported in March 2025, Joe Grinsteiner, a Trump-supporting country musician and right-wing influencer who posts viral videos of himself eating horse paste ivermectin on Facebook and claiming it cured his skin cancer and his wife's cervical cancer. He even made nonverbal autistic child start talking, he said. Ivermectin! Oh, sorry, I didn't mean to yell in your ear. I gotta find this video. And I have to find it now. The show... Oh, Jesus Christ. Don't even tell me. Because I'm looking at Joe Rogan hawking at ivermectin. You see what I'm saying? This is why. This country is swirling the drain. Because of people like Joe Rogan. And I have to tell you, today... So I have a TikTok account. I started doing shorts and putting up TikTok videos and YouTube videos, hoping to grow the channel. And you know, it's kind of growing like fucking paint drying. So, and I know it's because the political content, lefty political content, is throttled to within an inch of its life. And that is really frustrating, so that's why I need your support. Really, I'm telling you. And so today when I was looking at one of the videos, I put up a video, and it said, do you want to spend $20 to get more subscribers? You know, you can boost this video. And it was a video where I said that, a clip from the show, where I said 95% of teachers spend their own money on school supplies. And then I went off on Trump's ballroom. And I said, yes, but we got enough money for a ballroom. It was like a 20-second video. And they rejected it. Okay? They said it's political content. And on TikTok? So this is what we're dealing with. I just wonder why it, or if these right-wing accounts, they seem to get free rein all over.

0: they get boosted. They get recommended into your feeds. I'm not being paranoid here. This is what is happening. They are deliberately throttling liberal content because who owns these platforms? The billionaires own them. They have the money. They have the money to stop it. They don't want the truth getting out there. They want Republicans to win. They want those tax cuts. You know, it's never enough money for them. Doesn't matter. They have $1 billion. Doesn't matter. They'll be fine with, I don't know, half a bill? You'll be all right? With half a bill? So, I can't find the video. There's no videos. Can't find it. Anyway, so he thought he says he's a grifter, of course. I'm sure his videos aren't being throttled at all. Curing his wife's cervical cancer. He even made a nonverbal autistic child start talking. He says he takes ivermectin daily for his health, and his videos have gotten millions of views this year alone, largely within conservative spaces. Of course they have. When you think about how much harm conservatives do to each other and due to this world with all their bullshit, you know, if only they could focus on being decent people or helping people. Like, shut the fuck up with your stupidity, your ivermectin. Why is ivermectin the miracle cure? Insane. Okay, here's more ivermectin insanity. Arkansas Governor Sarah Huckabee Sanders signed a law allowing over-the-counter sale of ivermectin. What? She framed it as, conservatives framed it as medical freedom, a medical freedom bill. Despite federal warnings and lack of good evidence that it has any value for human consumption. And who are they to take this shit? Because they're not taking it. They're not being prescribed. It's not like they have fungus or horse. They got horse fungus problems and a doctor prescribes it for them. Because they need it, they get to walk into a pharmacy in Arkansas and buy ivermectin for nothing. It's fucked up, man. Exactly. Andrea on the chat says they have lost their minds. Yeah, and they can lose their lives too, because ivermectin taken, I remember somebody, one of these famous assholes who took a lot of ivermectin. He died of ivermectin poisoning. Let's see. Influencer death. Ivermectin influencer. Can you even believe we live in a country that is so stupid that we have ivermectin influencers? I mean, Jesus Christ. This is because Trader Trump said something about ivermectin that... and Ron DeSantis' pal, like they had some kind of, it was some money connection and donor connection. Yeah, let's see. One of the clearest cases of ivermectin influencer death is Danny Lemoy, Lemoi. Which rattled his own follower base because he died. He was the ivermectin guru. Vice reported in March of 2023, so this is well after the pandemic, that, let's see, I'll just put the thing up here. Where is that? Come on, man. Look at them. Look at those cute cats. Those are my cats, Ray and Boudica. That's two of them. They're so cute. Let me see. Where is it? Danny Lemoy. He was the ivermectin guru. Vice reported in March 2023 that Rhode Island-based ivermectin influence. Oh, Jesus, take the wheel, right? Ivermectin influencers we have here in America. We don't have health care. We don't have universal health care. We don't have universal higher education. But we have ivermectin influencers for your dying and stupidity pleasures. For the pleasures of your maggot, I don't know what, your maggot manias. Rhode Island-based ivermectin influencer Danny Lemoy ran a Telegram channel called Dirt Road Discussions and had about 140,000 followers. He died suddenly on March 3rd. Was it March 3rd of this year? What? I don't know. It just says March 3rd. Wow. No, 2023. He's been taking a daily dose of veterinary ivermectin for years and aggressively pushed high-dose ivermectin protocols to his audience, including guidance for use in children. Wow. You filthy, filthy. I guess it was good that he stepped off the mortal coil, because how much harm was he doing to people, to children? Here, honey, take your ivermectin dose. Aw, ma. That poor kid. After his death, channel admins said he died from heart problems. They were afraid to tell the truth. Well, the heart problems come from the ivermectin. And some followers reported that severe symptoms that they believe were related to ivermectin. No, that's how you die. It's not going to say ivermectin. It's going to say you have heart failure because you're taking ivermectin and it affects your heart. Vice noted that heart issues are a known side effect of misuse and overuse of ivermectin, which is a veterinary drug, making his death and his followers' health complaints a glaring red flag about the influencer-driven self-medication culture. Even after Lemoy died, his Telegram community kept promoting not just ivermectin, but other dangerous treatments, like eating apricot kernels for cancer, despite regulators warning that such kernels can release cyanide into your system and be fatal. Discussion threads about Lemoy's death show some followers openly worrying that they might be next, because they copied his high-dose ivermectin and other protocols. But the channel continued to double down on his brand of medical misinformation. That's insane. And, well, all of those people need to go see a cardiologist immediately, because heart disease is also known as the silent killer. So you could be suffering from it, and then you'll drop dead. Probably like Lemoy did, because he was suffering from heart failure and didn't know it till it was too late. You feel fine, and then you just drop dead from a heart attack. But can you believe Arkansas Governor Sarah Huckabee Sanders signs a law allowing over-the-counter sale of ivermectin, this bullshit drug that harms people, and you know there are people in Arkansas taking it every single day. thinking that they're doing some preventative measures for their health. And but that goes to show you who Sarah Huckabee Sanders is and who the Republicans are. They don't care about the people they pretend to represent. She knows. She's not a fucking moron, Sarah Huckabee Sanders. She has the medical information to know, but she's influenced by maggot culture, and she'll say, oh, it's medical freedom and whatever. She will not do any kind of leadership. She'll never, you know what I mean? It's not about that. If she was a real leader, she'd say, if she was a real leader and cared about the people she pretends to represent, she'd say, wait a minute here. I'm not letting all you assholes eat ivermectin. You're going to kill yourselves. There's no point to it. The only people that benefit from that bullshit are the ivermectin drug manufacturers. You dum-dums. Don't stop listening to these quacks. So, but it's not just the fringe, as you see. Sorry for hitting the mic. It's not just the fringe. It's coming from the governor's mansion. Arkansas governor, yes. But the article notes similar conservative bills or proposals in Kentucky, Virginia, Louisiana, Georgia, Alabama, and Texas. And a 2022 Tennessee law that had already loosened pharmacy access to ivermectin. It's all these poorly run red states. They don't get expanded Medicare, right? In fact, they get kicked off Medicare and Medicaid. They get ivermectin. Let them eat ivermectin. See, I stopped that nasty Obamacare. And I did all you guys a favor. It's freedom. Freedom. Medical free D-U-M-B. And, you know, I didn't want to give you that filthy, nasty Obamacare. I did you one better. I gave you ivermectin. You don't worry about health. Just take your ivermectin, honey. Take two ivermectins and call me in the morning unless you die in your sleep of a heart attack. Conservative media figures like Fox's Laura Ingraham have promoted ivermectin on the air. In 2021, she attacked the FDA for not allowing ivermectin and hydroxychloroquine, claiming that they reduce COVID hospitalization and death, even though that claim is not supported by any kind of data or evidence. You see what I mean? But she doesn't have to say, please become a patron, please, you know, do this, do that, subscribe, like, subscribe, blah, blah, blah, blah. I'm so sick of it. But you gotta keep doing it. You gotta do it. You gotta. Right-wing medical groups such as America's Frontline Doctors and FLCCC built lucrative telehealth businesses selling ivermectin consults. Oh, you scum. You see? They really do hate this country. They hate their fellow Americans. Telehealth business for ivermectin. It's like, don't call your regular telehealth. You gotta get hooked in right in with the doctor. The doctor will see you now. How much ivermectin do I need, doc? Take, six. Wow, how much of a charlatan do you have to be a telehealth ivermectin doctor? Wow. These that offer online consults to conservative audiences. In 2023, reporting shows that they continue to market ivermectin for COVID and assorted other conditions. Wow. I didn't even think about talking about this tonight. I had so many other things on tap, but you know how it is on Tower Buster. We go all over the place, and we only have like 6 minutes left. So today is May Day, or was. It will soon be over in a few hours. And because it's May Day, and it was supposed to be a big day of protest. Unfortunately, I don't think that we got the word out. Not us. I think there needs to be more planning involved, like the No Kings protest. It was supposed to be a day of general strike, if I'm not mistaken. It was supposed to be today. And this one, the corporate media didn't pick up, like the No Kings or anything like that. So, of course, they're never going to pick that up, general strike, because it goes against their basic feeling of, capitalism, basically. That's the difference, the corporate media. We don't have a liberal media in this country. We have a right-wing fascist propaganda mill, and then we have the corporate media, which are not liberal. They're not liberal. This is the liberal media. You're looking at it here. But just to remember May Day about workers, and they will never, the corporate media machine will never promote workers' solidarity or coming together and unions and things like that. Not at all. That's like when Occupy Wall Street was in effect. They would always disparagingly report it. So that's because they don't, Occupy Wall Street, unlike the teabaggers, they report on the teabaggers and the maggots because they're operating within the system. The maggots and teabaggers and Republicans are the shock troops for the establishment. But people like the Occupy Wall Street movement back in the day were pointing out the problems in the system and how broken the system actually is and how we need unions and universal health care and universal higher education and living wages. Yep. So, maybe soon, I hope. Maybe one day. But that's why shows like this are throttled. I'm not kidding. Because we're on the right side of history, decency, dignity, democracy. If we're going to get this country back, another thing I was thinking about was how we will know we're on the right track if we ever get to a point where we're teaching the labor movement to young people. People don't know this. Or how we got the weekend and 8-hour work day. Just take it for granted. And therefore, we take it for granted. We're not even looking when they take it away. Because just to wrap up the show for tonight, and Right Said Rob on the Twitch chat says, thanks for mentioning it, Tara. I noticed many people didn't mention May Day and the protest today, except for the DSA adjacent peeps. And stopping, yes, another thing that we should teach, stopping child labor, how the labor movement was responsible for that, and how people had to fight bleed, and die. It's for basic, to be treated like human beings. And it's all going rolled back. Now that I think about it, I think about what we're dealing with now, it really does come down to what is the meaning of life? What is the meaning of an economy? This is why they don't want us talking about this, right? What is the meaning of an economy? Right now, we are paying these tech bros who are, they're all getting together, coming up with ways to make us all obsolete. How is that okay? How is that okay? They get our tax dollars. They're in the halls of power. They're writing legislation to make working people, to make human beings obsolete, redundant. So that's why they don't want us together. They don't want us unionizing or having democracy in the workplace. They want us nice and stressed, living paycheck to paycheck, flying under the radar, hoping we don't get picked off. They don't want us coming together and fighting for each other, fighting side by side. So, okay, well, just to finish off the show tonight, there will be no ending theme music because we only have like a minute left, and I just want to finish this about the working, about workers, how Trump has systemically weakened workers' lives and prospects since getting power again, shamefully. Many working people voted for this. He has weakened wages, bargaining power, safety protections, job security, and many working people voted for this. Everything is bullshit with Trump. He's just like we were talking with Bob, how the whole Trump myth of being a successful businessman, but there was also a myth of him being, I don't know if you remember this, the blue-collar billionaire. Fuck that. He's a blue-collar billionaire. That's an oxymoron. You know, he's with you. You know, she's with them, they them. He's with you. Everything's a scam. A blue-collar billionaire? How many people did he stiff? How many workers did he stiff? But, you know, that was in his personal life. Now that he's got the power to stiff millions of us, that's what they do. And they celebrate firing Americans, kicking them off of health care, kicking them off of any kind of security that they have, decent jobs. That Kevin Hassett was in front of Fox News recently. We played the clip where he was celebrating that he fired 300,000 American workers, and these are good paying jobs that aren't coming back. I don't know why you would celebrate that. And then I even had people on a video that I made about that, and I had Americans actually come into the chat or come into the comment section and say that is a good thing. See how propagandized we are? And these are people that are doing it, you know, maybe on the weekends too, that they don't even realize. They don't even have the decency, the integrity, or the knowledge, or the information to say thanks. They think that they have a weekend where they can go on to the government R&D created internet series of tubes and decry unions and beg billionaires to trickle on them on the weekend on their day off, because they think they have that day off because billionaires one day felt generous and felt like trickling it on them. Hardly. So, what Trump has done, he's really screwed us. He's rolled back Biden-era federal contractor minimum wages. See, Biden gave everybody a raise, federal contractors. He tried to improve the lives of the American people when he was in office. And many of those Americans thanked him by having FJB bumper stickers on their cars. Right? Or saying, you know, let's go Brandon. And then they voted for their own demise. Unbelievable. This is why the Democrats are shit at messaging. It's so frustrating. So one of the first things that Trump did, that this traitorous bastard did, was roll back the raises that Biden had given federal contractors. And then he made others ineligible for overtime. So, tell me again, no tax on tips, no tax on overtime. Go fuck yourself. Well, you could say no tax on overtime, and isn't that wonderful, while you're making sure that no one qualifies for overtime. See how clever they are? Devious bastards. He cut the minimum wage specifically for some federal contractors relative to what they would have earned under prior rules. He slashed pay by an estimated, get this, 25 to 60%, as much as he could. He finalized and proposed rules that reduced farm workers' pay, including H-2A and U.S. citizen farm workers, by changing how their, quote, adverse effect wage rate is calculated. This is what they do whenever they get power. They try to make your life as shitty as possible, as hard as possible. They want you to struggle. They want you desperate. As Alan Greenspan said years ago, that his job as Fed chair was to, or it was one, something under Reagan. Was he Fed chair, Greenspan? But it was to maintain a certain level of worker insecurity, because they don't want you uppity and thinking that you have a choice in life. They want you nice and desperate and stressed, so you say, yes, my lord. Yes, my lord. Okay, you want me to work on the weekends and not pay me? Okay, yes, my lord. You want me to work into the night and not pay me? Okay, yes, my lord. I'm not going to make waves. I'm just grateful for the trickle. So he denied or sought to deny roughly 2 million in-home healthcare workers guaranteed minimum wage and overtime by rolling back and refusing to enforce Obama/Biden-era rules that signaling employers that they could ignore the, you know, paying people overtime or guaranteed wages. So, you know, no tax on overtime. Dummies. You dumb bastards. Not you. I'm talking to maggots. He changed overtime rules so millions of fewer workers qualify, like I said, costing over 8 million workers more than $1 billion a year in lost overtime. But no taxes on it. No taxes on overtime that you don't qualify for. Oh, I hate them. Legally and peacefully. And then, of course, the tax changes, like exempting certain tipped and overtime income, sound pro-worker, but in practice help employers game the system and weaken wage protections. That's the whole, like, no tax on tips bullshit. Because they could just say, oh, it's a tip. Here's $1 million to you, my rich pal. And then they note it as a tip. And then, of course, the Supreme Court, one of their rulings said, not just no tax on tips, they said that it's not a bribe. It's a tip. That Supreme Court justices, they're not taking bribes. It's a tip. It's legal. Or not just Supreme Court justices, Republican and Democratic, I guess, politicians. It's a tip, not a bribe. If you call it a tip, it's not a bribe. And then, of course, union busting. They stripped, this is what Traitor Trump did, he stripped or and severely weakened, depending on whether he could strip it or severely weaken it, collective bargaining rights for more than 1 million federal workers. He made it much easier to fire union workers and much harder for unions to negotiate and organize. Oh, they love America, though. He terminated the collective bargaining agreement for more than 45,000 TSA workers. Can you believe that? What a scumbag. He terminated it. No collective bargaining for you. Well, what's the point of a union then? There's none. He abolished labor management councils and federal agencies, removing forums where workers and management could address workplace issues collaboratively. Well, why do you want to give them the feeling? Why do you want to give those working slubs the feeling that they could sit at the table with management and be a part of the discussions? That might make them uppity. Too uppity to, you know, you want them in their place. You want them to be like, yes, my lord. Oh, you decided what you're going to do with me and to me? Okay, yes, my lord. He fired pro-worker, the pro-worker National Labor Relations Board member for supposedly disfavoring employers. Meaning, you know, the person was advocating for workers, for the workers, which is what they were supposed to do. And by doing so, he sent the clear message that he expects the labor board to side with the bosses. Not the workers. The National Labor Relations Board is not there for you, working asshole. It's for him and his ilk. And he rolled back an order requiring successor federal contractors to recognize existing unions and offer jobs to incumbent workers first. Now that's done. So when they come in and they replace, they just want to replace people with cheaper labor and no job security. And as far as safety, then he screwed safety too. I mean, what skin off their balls is it to make sure you can safely work? But they don't care. You lose a finger, an arm, or... Oh, well, they'll shoot you in the back of the barn like, you know, old Yella. Somebody else is there to take your place. So he gutted the National Institute for Occupational Safety and Health, firing nearly two-thirds of the staff. That was about 870 people, effectively shutting down divisions all across the country focused on minors, firefighters, and healthcare workers. Well, firefighters for Trump. You stupid bastards. You self-loathing suckers. He reduced OSHA inspector staffing to the lowest level in his history and weakened penalties for companies that fail to report safety violations. Huh. If nobody reports it, does the safety violation exist? So that in itself makes workplaces more dangerous when there's no reporting and enforcement doesn't exist. He delayed or stalled enforcement of rules to protect coal miners from silica exposure and increasing black lung and other diseases. Well, that's what really drives me up a wall, too, with the miners, the coal miners. Trump digs coal! Ugh. We're coming back with clean coal that doesn't exist. Well, it was Obama and Obamacare that had specifically put in the protections and medical care for these coal miners, these ungrateful coal miners that had black lung disease. And it didn't matter that they wouldn't call, they called Obama everything but his name, right, including the N-word. He didn't leave them behind. And then, you know, they voted Republican, and here comes their troubles. Because Traitor Trump undid all the black lung protections that existed in Obamacare. Wait a minute. I thought only the black people were going to lose their health care, not my black lung. I'm so tired of the stupidity. And it comes from Democrats not being able to message properly. They should be constantly pounding it home into the empty heads of these morons. Who'd you get your black lung protections from? Me, Obama, or Biden, right? But no, they don't do things like that. And well, we better start, because we still have to overcome the right-wing propaganda, the fascist Republican propaganda. So, and of course, he made life less affordable for workers. This is Trump. His entire agenda holds down wages while making everything more expensive. The only people who are enjoying this period of time are the rich. Everyone else is worse off. His chaos, the tariff, the trade, the Iran illegal war. Oh, and then, yeah, he attacked programs and defunded programs that provide child care. Remember? Child care, child care. You gotta have it. Well, he did away with it. We knew that was coming. Child care, child care. You gotta have it. The question, what are you gonna do about child care if you get elected? Oh, good question. Child care, gotta get it. My daughter has, she really liked it. She would, like nobody's ever seen, and you know what? That we're gonna have to tax foreign nations, and they didn't pay those taxes, but they'll get used to it, and then, you know, and make America great again. Yeah, what are you applauding? Child care. Gotta have it. Unreal. But, of course, you will not be surprised to know that he did away with child care subsidies. Oh, my God. You gotta have it. It's coming in 2 weeks. And, let's see, federal contractors are worse off. Oh, God. I mean, miners, farm workers, in-home health care workers, just workers. We're all paying the price for our fellow Americans, the dum-dums, the 72 million assholes who put the baboon back in power. All right, guys, that's it. I feel myself fading out, and I'm stuffed up. I'm sure you can hear it. My nose is stuffy. You hear that? Not good. So it sounds like I need to go to bed and sleep. In my dreams, there are no Republicans. Oops, shit, I dropped my phone. All right, guys, thank you for hanging out. Thanks to Bob Seska. That was amazing. And thank you, Andrea, for the House Sparks raid. Thank you, Sparklers. And thank you, Andrea, for keeping us safe in the Twitch chat. Thank you, Jim, for keeping us safe in the YouTube chat. And everywhere else. Thank you. Who else is in there keeping us safe? Do we have? Are you alone there as a moderator? Susie. Thank you, Susie, for being a moderator. And Jim. All right, guys. And let me see. Oh, thank you, Bonnie, for becoming a member at the Booty Boo level. Nice. Booty Boo. Thank you so much, Bonnie, for becoming a member. I'm sorry if I missed that when it came in. I wasn't able to look because of our buffering problems. And thank you, JD Christie, for your super chat. Fu Manchu bonus. Thank you very much. All right. Thank you, guys. We will win. Thank you, Vasantha, on the chat. We will win, guys. We will win. We will. We will. Yeah. Okay. We will. But we have a lot of work to do, and we can't get complacent. Oh, you know what? Another thing, actually. Have you seen, I'm sure you have, those Iranian movies, those... What do you call it? The Legos that are amazing. They're fucking amazing. And I'm trying to find the ones I like. Maybe we could play one before we go. There's so many of them. They're so good. And when you think about how stupid the maggots are, you know, the Trump bands, not just the regular old Trump bandsies, I'm talking about the ones who are in government now. They're horrible. You know, their meme game is so weak. Like, they're posting pictures of SpongeBob, you know, like 15-year-old memes. And the Iranians are coming out with these amazing songs. I need sleep, A. Benick says. Okay, we'll play it another time. But I don't know. No, I'm going to play this one because I brought it up. Can't just leave people hanging. This is one of my favorites. I was watching them all day today. Not all day, but for a large part of the day. There's a good one about... We don't hate you. It's about, you know, it's really about everything we're talking about here. Which goes to show you that the young people of Iran that are making these videos are more clued in than the typical, than the maggots are. You know? I'm going to play this. Hold on. This is one of my favorites. Gotta get it. Gotta get it. And the songs are good, too. Even though, you know, there are rappers in Iranian prisons right now. All right, this is a good one.
1: Still here, still breathing. 7,000 years of soul versus your 4-year glitch.
0: 4-year glitch, baby.
1: Yo, Trump, look at the sky. Then check the scoreboard.

0: must. But empires like yours, they always turn to dust.
1: Nice. Now that's a banger. All right, where? Uh-oh, Melania?
2: Why did you do this to us? Why turn our lives into your leverage in the dark?
1: Where is I lost it now? Hold on, I can't find it. To shut it off. Fuck.
2: Beneath the towers lie the shards of broken glass.
1: All right, there it is. Oh, I didn't see that one. That's a good song, though. Not that one. The other one I like. Then there was another one. That was good. Where's that one? Let me see. We are the descendants of poets and kings. Bam, bam, bam. Your four-year glitch. I like that. Yeah. Well, it's over Trader Trump's head. Where's the one with the... Hold on. I'll find that one. Lego. Which one? This is the good one, too. I'll play this one. And then we'll call it a night. These are good songs. They should put out an album.

From the streets of Tehran to the avenues of DC, this isn't about hate, it's about the truth. I love your soul, America, but I can't stand your throne.

That is a great song, and it's a great way to end the show, especially on May Day, because it wrapped it up. You know, we're not at war with the other working people. Two cages, right? How did they put it?

Well, anyway. And that these young people in Iran, that's who's making these videos, apparently, they are more clued in to the truth and the economic truth of this country than the maggots are, it seems. So when I first saw this one, it actually made me cry. When I cry a lot, I'm a crier. So I wish we lived in a world where we could understand this, that we're all under the thumb of these, you know, rich motherfuckers that have us, you know, playing at each other's throats here. So, all right. Clearly I'm tired. I need to go to bed. Thank you for hanging out tonight, guys. Hope you enjoyed everything. And you can check out those videos yourself. They're good songs. So those are real good songs, guys. Good job, Iranian kids. And tell me about, like, you talk about propaganda. Talk about winning hearts and minds. You know, when you think about how stupid the maladministration of the Trump administration are, and you compare it to these videos where, I mean, I literally wept when I watched this video for the first time, because it really, it touched my heart. And you compare it to these videos where, I mean, I literally wept when I watched this video for the first time.

is because they're in charge. And I'm sick of it. Thank you, guys. Alright. Alright, my friends. Thank you, Mark, for your kind words. Always enjoy your show. Thank you. Thank you so much. That means a lot to me. I gotta go to bed now. Maybe I should make that the theme of my show. I'll make this the theme of my show.

Alright, what's up? I just realized I forgot to set the other camera. Hold on a second. What is going on? You see? That's what happens. It's not working. Damn it. Alright, you see what happens when I have little time to prepare? Hey guys, I hope you can still hear me. I'm just fixing the camera here. We meet here every... here we go. 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Soon the camera will be on the ceiling. So, all right, listen. 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Thank you, patrons, patreon.com/TaraDevlin. 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And I can't do it without you because

0: This is what we're up against. If you watched the White House press debacle, the shooting at the White House correspondence dinner, first of all, I'm of the opinion that there shouldn't be a White House correspondence dinner. I find it a little bit repulsive that the people who are reporting on the politicians are palling around with them, because human nature is, I mean, we're all human beings. When you start hanging out with people, and if your job is to report on them, you might find yourself pulling punches when you should write from a perspective of being detached from the subject that you're writing about. So you can have that professional perspective. So yeah, I find it a little against the whole notion of a fourth estate. And the other thing is that it proves to us exactly what we're dealing with, because right as Republicans, they never miss an opportunity to divide the American people. And we knew it right on cue. They came running out blaming Democrats for the fact that there was an unhinged shooter on premises. You know, there's a failure of security here. It's not a failure of democracy or Democrats, right? And it's the Secret Service should have done their due diligence. But, you know, wouldn't you think that that's part of what you do as part of the Secret Service? You would review who's in the hotel if you're, if the friggin' president is going to be there? I mean, how hard is it to go through the guest list? But that's your job, right? And certainly, it's not an excuse, but that's what Republicans do, because they never miss an opportunity to promote their bad ideas and their kiss-up, kick-down, divide-and-conquer agenda. This is what's happening. They're crying that the shooting at the White House press dinner is proof that traitor Trump needs a ballroom. I mean, you can't make it up that he needs a $400. I wish that's what he paid. He paid, in taxes 1 year. He paid, actually, I think he paid $700 in 1 year, but most years he got millions back. He paid $700 and he got millions in a tax return. But, you know, he's a grifter. And the Republicans are now saying that they're Johnny on the spot when it comes to all the fake problems that we have. And one of these problems, I guess, is now that traitor Trump, a tax-cheating, draft-dodging, wannabe dictator, con man, baboon, needs a ballroom. Right? This 80-year-old Marie Antoinette MF-er needs a ballroom to protect his unworthy carcass. And honestly, when I was watching that, and this is the feeling I have for the most part whenever I see Traitor Trump and he's surrounded by Secret Service. And I was in New York. You know, I live in New York. I've seen him go by in a motorcade. And, of course, I gave him the one-finger salute. But if you go to New York, around Trump Tower, it is like a fortress. And it was even that way when he lost the election and he was no longer president. There's all cinder blocks, cement blocks. There's armed guards outside with with assault weapons. And it's disgraceful to me. I'm like, all this for a con man. All this for an unfit monster who left at that time, who left office with the worst jobs record since Herbert Hoover, and America, a land of mass graves. And now he's going to leave us worse off than we could ever imagine. I don't want to ever have a failure of imagination when it comes to Trader Trump. How bad can we get? Can he make it? I don't want to tempt fate by even putting that question out into the universe, because Republicans are, they suck at governing when it's a good day because they don't want to govern. If this is just another example of what we're dealing with, because they never miss an opportunity to take something that, you know, you might learn some legitimate lessons from, and take that and manipulate it, twist it into your ideology that helps nobody but a party of one. He wants $400 million for a ballroom that nobody asked for. Okay, nobody, no one ever, no president said, "I need a ballroom." What, and you know what? The ballroom itself is indicative of the fact that Trader Trump is fundamentally confused about what this America thingy is all about. You see? You're not the king, Trader Trump. You're not the goddamn queen either. And certainly trophy wife number three isn't the queen. None of them are. You are confused about America. If you think that any president should be concerned about a ballroom, how about be concerned about the illegal war you started without congressional approval and public support? How about that? The $1 billion a day boondoggle you got us into for no good reason. That's taking prices, that's raising prices through the roof now. It doesn't matter. Oh, the strait is open. The strait is closed. The strait is open. You know, like nobody's ever seen. We're winning the war by a lot. It's going swimmingly. We've killed everybody. Their army, their navy, their air force are all at the bottom of the sea. Who fucking cares, frankly? The strait was open before you got there, you baboon. And so you need $1 billion a day to keep it closed. And now they want a topper on there for Trader Trump's ballroom so he can dance around in his ball gown like Marie Antoinette in a big birdcage bouffant. So he can have traders from all over the world. He can get all of his authoritarian friends can be impressed. And they'll have a place to put their bribes on the table when they walk in. So I thought it was supposed to be, first of all, it was supposed to be donations, which is problematic in itself. And now it's something that the American people must do for their dear leader while he's working on other bullshit, which is the equivalent of what he's always done, bullshit, staring at swatches, doing nothing for anybody but himself. Oh, look at my arc de triumph, Trump. Look at my this, look at my reflecting pool. He posted a picture of the reflecting, of course he's a tacky little bitch. Where is this? He put up a picture in the reflecting pool. Trump reflecting pool. Water. Now he has the water is, it's got a tint to it, has a blue tint to it that looks like the Tidy Bowl Man was there. Because he's a tacky little, tacky, tasteless bitch. I hate to say it. Yeah. He's tacky. With tacky taste. He's a small man. Man-child with tacky taste. And everything that he does will be undone. Yeah, the reflecting pool has been emptied so contractors can clean and resurface the interior, which Trump has repeatedly described as filthy and leaking like a sieve. Shut the fuck up. Your brain is leaking like a sieve. Brainworm, where are you when we need you? Brainworm? I mean, no one asked you to do these things, Trader Trump. You know what people are asking for? Living wages. They're asking for lower gas prices so they can afford all the Trump tax. That's what people should start labeling it as in the Democratic Party. You know, the Democratic Party, some of the Democrats suck at messaging, as we know. I wish they would listen to this show and take our advice here. You know, it's the Trump tax. Every time Republicans get in office, the things for the American people suck. So, yeah, everything sucks when Republicans are in office. They make the American people poorer. They kick them off health care. I mean, this is the only thing they know how to do because that's the agenda. That is the Republican agenda. Making the rich richer and the working class, the more malleable, working poor. Republican governance, this is not just me being like mean to them. It's the math says over the last few decades, I mean, since I've been alive, they have consistently produced, when they're in power, more chaos, weaker public services, worse health outcomes, higher insecurity for working people, as if lives, our short lives, our blip of time that we share with these monsters, as if it's not stressful enough. And, of course, Trump's return to office shamefully, shame on everyone who voted for this, it's his return to office has doubled down on the negative trends that happen whenever Republicans get in office. You know, that's just because they treat governing itself as illegitimate. Big government. So they sabotage it. They sabotage the functionings of governance. This is what they do. This is why they put people in positions of power that are antagonistic to the very administrations, what's her name? You know, Betsy DeVos. She's not in it anymore. Who's the new Secretary of Education? I mean, they all hate the education system. What's her? I gotta look this up. Let's see. Secretary. It's the wrestling lady, right? She's another one. Education. McMahon. Linda McMahon. Yeah, they're all hostile to the very agencies that they've been put in charge of. And in fact, Linda McMahon, when she first got into the Department of Education, she said her department or her role will be to unravel, to destroy the Department of Education. Because we want our people nice and stupid, nice and divided, and look, bring everything to the states. That's Trader Trump's big idea. But that's the Republican idea. That's not an idea. It's an ideology since forever because they want America nice and weak. You know, when you have all states teaching all kinds of bullshit right out of an ancient book of fables, like they're doing in Texas. I wrote an article about it, about how Ken Paxton, they're celebrating in Texas, putting the Ten Commandments on the wall of every school because, you know, kids need to be like, oh, what, mommy, what is adultery? Yeah, these are the same people, the same Ken Paxton that committed adultery. It's in his divorce papers. His wife, of course, listed his adulterous affairs and, you know, rules for thee, not for me. And this is the Republican Party. They're not in office for altruism. They're not there to learn lessons and make things better for the American people. So when the this is where we are, you know, we have to check all the time if things are parody or not. And, you know, are these people are like kidding, really, because every time something happens, you know, when I first saw that Republicans are using the shooting at the White House press dinner to advance their ballroom, to call for the ballroom, I was like, you know, I expect that from Trump, but I didn't expect the rest of the Republicans to pile on and agree with him. But they're not in office to help people. You know, this is why when, you know, think about the fiscal, they have no shame, okay? They have no effing shame to call themselves fiscal conservatives, that they're, I mean, everything that they call themselves is a lie. You know, they wish fiscal. They care about fiscal. Fiscal my ass. Whenever they're in office, the American people get poorer. You know who gets richer is the rich. The rich get richer because that's the only thing they know how to do. And people get poorer and our communities get more chaotic and we don't have services. They cut services. The American people needlessly die whenever Republicans get power. This is not, I mean, I'm not just like I have some kind of, you know, pathology against Republicans. It's just the goddamn truth, really. It's just the truth that they aren't in office to help people. They don't get into public service for altruism. Are you telling me? Traitor Trump he's a con man. He's a lifelong con man, and he got into office because, you know, it's the most lucrative grift. That's what happened, and that's because of Republicans, too. Money in politics is the root of all this evil, and if we ever got money out of politics, which we should, if I get my wish, we will have money out of politics, we will re-regulate the media, and we could start there, and trust me, then we would have universal health care, gun control, things that make America safer, secure, that make America that shining city on a hill, not a measles-infested hellhole where the rich get to bribe the dear leader in a $400 million gilded ballroom while people are cutting their diabetes medicine in half. It's disgraceful that they even think that that this is the way to behave, you know? It is effing disgraceful. And just an example about what I was saying, that Republicans have no decency, they have no dignity. We'll go through some of the statements. Let's see. Where's my e-cam? There we go. I posted this on my Substack. So please subscribe to my Substack, okay? Thank you. Yes, Meghan McCain posted. I mean, this is what I'm talking about. This is a party that for whatever reason, they're cowards. They're filthy cowards. So Meghan McCain posts, I don't want to hear one more fucking criticism of Trump's new ballroom at the White House. I don't get it. I don't get it. How? So someone, he didn't even get to the same floor with Traitor Trump. And suddenly we need a ballroom for this gilded, you know, we need a gilded ballroom for this unfit 80-year-old's carcass for our dear leader to be safe and secure. Like, you know, guess what, though? The rest of us, we don't have ballrooms keeping us safe. You know, children, we don't have send our children to the White House ballroom for school. Or we don't go to the movies, a midnight showing of Batman. We don't go to the White House ballroom to watch it. Because the rest of us have to be out here in the society, in the gun-soaked society that traitors, that Republicans create for us. The rest of us, oh, we're on our own in the authoritarian shithole that Republicans have put into motion here. You know, the fact that they could say this with a straight face, and we know that every time there's a shooting, every time a school is shot up, or a grocery store, or, I mean, pick a place, a concert, a synagogue, you know, just the damn streets, we hear Republicans talking about too soon. Oh, don't politicize this tragic event. It's too soon. They've built their entire routine around mass shootings whenever there's a shooting event. They've built it around the protection of guns. Protect the guns and protect the gun lobby and their power. It's never protect the people. But now we have to protect traitor Trump because we'll keep him in the house then. If you don't want to come out, that's the same thing I said when there is someone was going to take a shot at him at the golf course. You know, that's what the Secret Service is for. When a right winger went to take a shot at him at the golf course, like he doesn't have to fucking golf. Golfing isn't his birthright. Then keep him inside. Why are we paying for him to go play golf? It's not his right as an American. Like, go fucking sit inside then. If it's too much, or how about have some gun control where mentally ill people can't get their hands on weapons. Instead, we get, every time there's a massacre, it's too soon, we get the same script from Republicans and the right-wing media, of course. Oh, it's just, you know, it's not an accident. This is what they are, because they get a lot of money from the gun lobby. So, And I don't know, I guess what part of well-regulated militia, as I've been screaming into the microphone for years, you know, what part of well-regulated is confusing to them? Well-regulated militia. A lone gunman is not a militia. And if you want to have an assault weapon, go to and join the well-regulated militia, National Guard. There should be some standards. You want a gun? You know, you need a license. You need training. You need, you know, but not, I mean, hello. Not in the blood-soaked madhouse of conservatism when they're in charge. Every time there's a massacre, we get the same old bullshit script. And they run out the clock. That's the strategy. Just say, oh, it's too soon, and then run out the clock. Right? In Nashville's Covenant school shooting, 3 9-year-olds and 3 adults were slaughtered. Senate Republicans immediately announced that there was basically nothing they can do. Remember that? Oh, you know, we wash our hands. There was no call for $400 million anything. Because Republicans always have enough money for their boondoggles, their illegal wars of distraction, of choice and distraction, and sucking on the federal treasury for themselves. There's never enough when it comes to them. You know, it's a bottomless pit. They just suck and suck and suck like parasites. But when it comes to what? Healthcare, education, living wages, you know, things that, or the bureaucracy, that a functioning bureaucracy that any modern civilization should have. you know, if you want to be a shining city on a hill. I don't understand how these Republicans talk about, oh, we're a shining city on a hill, and then they turn that into bullshit. They just turn it into shit. Shining city on a hill. You know, you have a bureaucracy that works so your citizens don't have to spend all day on hold trying to get basic services or get a question answered or, you know, I mean, this is what Republicans have done to us. So all those people that Elon Musk fired, $400 million, could rehire them and hire back and hire more. So we can have a functioning Social Security Administration, Department of Education, Department of Veterans Affairs, go on and on and on. The CDC, right? We can have scientists that are researching diseases instead of, oh, well, washing their hands. And now, of course, Traitor Trump, because of the fascist brain drain, which we will not recover from for 50 years at least, like what happens to Nazi Germany, scientists aren't coming here. Why would they? Grants are being canceled left and right to research disease and medicine. They're going to other countries. So, you know, if you want a shining city on a hill, stop turning it into shit, Republicans. I don't want to hear one more fucking criticism of Trump's new ballroom at the White House. What does the ballroom have to do with a shooting at the White House correspondence dinner? He doesn't have to go there. Why don't you, what are we going to build a big ballroom around him wherever the fuck he goes? Put him in a bubble, you know, like the boy in the plastic bubble then. Until he finally mercilessly or mercifully steps off this mortal coil and leaves us the fuck alone at last to live and try to have a society that functions in peace. Jesus Christ. Right after Uvalde and others, you know, Tennessee, and after there was a shooting, and I mean, I lose track, of course. Tennessee special session that Republican Governor Bill Lee called after a shooting, GOP lawmakers refused to consider serious gun safety proposals and, of course, shut down meaningful debate. That's what they do. That's what he's trying to do now to Jimmy Kimmel again. Melania, trophy wife number three. They want to shut down anything. Oh, because it's supposed to be Democrats' fault that someone took a shot or got within the same vicinity of Traitor Trump with a gun. And let's talk about that. It's supposed to be Democrats' fault. Let's see. Here's Trump talking to Nora O'Donnell. Wait a minute. Oh, come on. Let me see. So big. How come? That's one thing about eCam. It gets on my nerves. All right, we'll just deal with that.
1: Officials, they are targets. And he also wrote this: I'm no longer willing to permit a pedophile, rapist, and traitor to coat my hands with his crimes. What's your reaction
2: to
1: that?
2: Well, I was waiting for you to read that because I knew you would, because you're horrible people. Horrible people. Yeah, he did write that.
0: She's not in the Epstein vials, though, right? You're horrible people. You're horrible people. Listen, I do think it's a little bit tasteless to read the manifesto of someone like that. You know, I mean, it's really not fair. But he's not wrong.
2: I'm not a rapist. I didn't rape anybody.
0: I'm not a rapist. I'm not a crook. I'm not a crook. I did not have sex with that woman, Monica Lewinsky. I'm not a crook. I didn't rape anybody. Not according to the judge and the jury in the E. Jean Carroll case that found you liable for sexual assault against E. Jean Carroll. And then when questioned about it, because people were saying Trump raped E. Jean Carroll, and he's like, I didn't rape anybody. And the judge clarified and said, yeah, he did. He raped E. Jean Carroll. The only reason they couldn't tell if it was because of New York law, they couldn't decipher, well, E. Jean Carroll couldn't say definitively if it was his smaller than average, you know, penis, you know, you know, the penis, and or his fingers, his smaller than average fingers, which is, I don't mean to say these things. Some of us might be eating lunch, and I apologize.
1: Do you think he was referring to you?
2: Excuse me.
0: I love the feigned surprise. You think he was referring to you? Of course he's referring to you and the rest of your maladministration of pedos. You're all over the Epstein files committing crimes against children. But this is what I'm saying. You know, so I thank you for supporting the show and others like it, because this is the corporate media. What they have, I guess, it's the access thing. They have to have access to Trader Trump and the maladministration. And even some of the corporate media pundits are pondering, oh, should we tone down the rhetoric? It's not the left. It's not coming from the left, okay? It's coming from the right. Violence, the stoking of violence is coming right from the Oval Office, calling for the execution of members of Congress who simply repeat law. Say, you must refuse illegal orders. And Trader Trump says that they should be executed. So, I mean, if you don't want us... First of all, he is a rapist. So, Nora O'Donnell should have pointed that out. Well, you were found liable for sexually assaulting E. Jean Carroll. So, yeah, you are a rapist. And... You know, here's the clip. Here's what the judge said. But let's go to the videotape. So, yes, you are a rapist. You are an adjudicated rapist. And I'm not a pedo. Okay, release the Epstein files. You're in the Epstein files more than Epstein, for Christ's sakes. You're the star. Epstein called you the most disgusting person he knows, the worst person that he ever met, the most prolific pedophile on the planet, said Traitor Trump is the worst person that he ever met. And he's all over the Epstein files, credibly accused of committing crimes against children. So, I'm not a pedo. I'm not a rapist. That's debatable. You're certainly a rapist because you have been found liable. And why don't you pay E. Jean Carroll already? Right? Just pay her and release the Epstein files. What are you holding on to them for? If you're so innocent, there's a law now. And Trader Trump and the Department of Injustice are all in violation of that law. No. Oh, I'm not a rapist. You're terrible, horrible people for repeating it. Well, they should repeat it. Repeat, and it doesn't have to be repeating the manifesto. Repeat and repeatedly ask Traitor Trump to release the Epstein files. What are you waiting for? What are you waiting for? Besides, I guess, running out the clock.
2: I didn't rape anybody.
1: Do you think he was referring to you?
2: Excuse me.
0: I'm not a pedophile. Oh boy.
2: I'm not.
0: Prove it. Why are you in the Epstein files? You abused children. Of course he did. He was giving. Jeffrey Epstein gave him a present. That's what's in the Epstein files, the parts that we know. And he, you know, he abused these children, the underage girls. Excuse me. That's why he doesn't want to release it. So it's not just me. It's not even the left. Even those in the maggot world are wondering, what's going on here? It stinks. If he were completely exonerated, like he likes to lie about, then we would have the Epstein files. He's not exonerated. He's a liar, because he knows he's guilty of sin. Oh, you think they're talking about you, or he's talking about you. Oh, why are you acting so surprised there? That's so funny. Oh, you? Oh, you're a rapist and a pedo too?
2: Not a pedophile. You read that crap from some sick person. I got associated with...
0: You're sick. Look at your makeup. Look at your face. You're an 80-year-old old man who is wearing more makeup than Dolly Parton, Zsa Zsa Gabor, and talking about a fucking ballroom. Could you imagine? You know, we had an opportunity to have two at this point, and if somewhere in a functioning timeline, there's an America that had a President Hillary Clinton and a President Harris, right? And we had the opportunity to have females, that competent women that we could be proud of. Instead, we got Zsa Zsa fucking Gabor, Kim Jong-un's pal, Putin's puppet, who wears girdles, lifts, more makeup than any woman. And you know, if we had a woman, I thought the Republicans were like, oh, we can't have a woman. She's too emotional. And she'd be worried about all kinds of bullshit, like decorating, like the curtains and the ballroom. And she'd wear all this makeup. Right? I mean, and we got this. We got this. Shame on everyone who voted for this. And the Democrats who stayed home.
2: All stuff that has nothing to do with me.
0: Oh, whatever. Liar. Okay, well, let's play... Here's another one. Caroline, leave it.
3: But those disagreements must remain peaceful.
0: Shut your debating. Hole. Listen to this. Okay. Okay. She's scolding Democrats about telling the truth about Traitor Trump.
3: Peaceful protesting and voting are how we need to settle disagreements, not bullets. Nobody in recent years has faced more bullets and more violence than President Trump. This political violence
0: By Republicans. Let's not forget that.
3: From a systemic demonization of him and his supporters. By commentators.
0: First of all, they can't... Okay, all right. Let me let her finish.
3: Yes, by elected members of the Democrat Party and even some in the media.
0: Hello. She can't even say the name of the Democratic Party. This is what drives me insane. Give us a break. That Traitor Trump is so demonized that he mocks, he mocked Nancy Pelosi's husband after a Republican almost killed him with a hammer. He mocks, I mean, the Republicans have mocked the murders in Minnesota, right, in Minneapolis. They say nothing. They lied about the murders of Renee Good and Alex Pretty, calling them domestic terrorists when they were peaceful protesters, peaceful American citizens exercising their First Amendment rights. And, I mean, Traitor Trump literally danced on Robert Mueller's grave. I'm glad he's dead. How about the Reiners? The disgusting post about the Reiners when they were murdered. The filth. And then she's got the nerve to stand there and scold the press, scold Democrats, tone down the rhetoric, and she can't even say the name of the Democratic Party. And no one points it out. No one in the White House press corps points it out. Why? I don't get it.
3: This political violence stems from a systemic demonization of him and his supporters by commentators, yes, by elected members of the Democrat Party, and even some in the media.
0: You see? So spare us the faux outrage, Caroline. How come no one in that room, when she had the nerve to say this, question her about it? Listen, Caroline. You're talking about turn down the rhetoric, turn down the inflammatory language, and you can't even fucking say the name of the Democratic Party? Spare us. Spare us your bullshit, lady, because it's another performance. That's all Republicans have. That's all they have. You're all unfit. You're unfit to lead anything. You're unfit to build a ballroom. You're unfit to have a war. You're unfit to do anything to help the American people, because every time you get in office, the American people get poorer and the income disparity gets wider. And then we get measles outbreaks and shit like that. We don't get a functioning bureaucracy. You fire people. We don't get things that other nations have as a birthright. We get, oh, I'm sorry, we can't afford Medicare. We can't afford it. But let's have $400 million for a gilded ballroom so an 80-year-old asshole with dementia can fucking prance around and take bribes from all of his authoritarian pals. So spare us. How we have to tone it down when you can't even do the basic decency of calling the Democratic Party by its name. That is too hard for you. And I know we asked Jody Hamilton about this when she's like, oh, it's no big deal. I find it, as you know, indicative of who they are. It's offensive. And it's not, it doesn't make the Democrats stronger by sitting there and not pointing it out, in my opinion. This is something that the Democrats can use. Turn around and say, look, you see what I'm saying? These people, they're so full of shit. Everything that they talk about, they are so up to their foreheads with bullshit, as she's calling for to turn down all the violent rhetoric. She can't even say the Democratic Party's name. This is how sincere they are. They're not sincere partners in governance. They're not sincerely representing the American people. They're in there for money and power. They want more money, more power. They want your money for a ballroom. Why you can't fill up your gas tank? Everything's more expensive now because he needed a distraction from the fact that he's all over the Epstein files committing crimes against children. But there's never enough for them. Right? And they'll never look in the mirror. It is the Republicans who have fomented violence against this country. Against every day they foment it. Every day they're out there trying to divide and conquer and tear us apart. Just like that. Like we just witnessed. They have no respect. You know, and then it comes from a matter of self-respect. No wonder the Democratic Party is considered weak. Because if you can't even stand up for your own name, you can't even point it out. There's a way to turn it around and say, look, see, just like I said, they have nothing but little juvenile pejoratives. But they don't. They don't take that low-hanging fruit. And they should. The Democrats should say, look, see, she can't. They don't even say the name of the party because they're juvenile. They got nothing else. They're distracting you with little names, little bullshit name calling, because the business of governing is anathema to them. all they have is division and bullshit and little Democrat Party. Be good. You can't even. It's so outrageous. We don't want to hear the divisive rhetoric from the Democrat Party. Spare us, lady. And she's bringing a child into this fucking shithole she's creating. I hope that child is trans. I hope they rebel against you in every form, you fake Christian. Look at her with a fucking cross around her neck. They all have these crosses. Look at me. Oh, Jesus, my savior. Who would be a Democrat, by the way? Jesus, are you kidding me? You think Jesus would vote Republican? Please. Oh, and they're all, he needs a ballroom. Give us a ballroom. They're all bigots. They're all hateful. And it's not just me, you know. Listen to them. Listen to the shit that comes out of their mouths. Like this lady. In the last 10 minutes. Please correct me if I'm wrong. Right? On the chat, thank you. And thank you, Jim, for being a moderator in the chat, keeping us safe on the YouTube channel. On the series of tubes called The U's and The Tubes. What the hell? Something just happened. How odd. It looks like one of my things stopped broadcasting. Oh, well. Okay. At least this is still going, right? We're still going on YouTube? On the series of tubes? Okay. Yeah, weird. I don't know. Looks like the Tarabuster Substack stream stopped for some reason. All right, well, listen to this, or look at this. Look it over here. Look it over there. Look it over here. This lady. Guess what, ladies and gents? This woman right here, who's wearing that maggot hat, she's a judge. She's a maggot judge. And you won't be surprised to learn she has, she's an immigration judge. And she has no immigration experience. Okay. Her name is Melissa Isaac. Trader Trump has put her in, she's in the Injustice Department as a temporary immigration judge. You know, this is how they get around any kind of accountability. And she has zero immigration law experience. She ran a law firm that she called a divorce law firm for men. She's one of these, like, men's rights assholes. And here she is talking to a maggot influencer. He's one of these pickup artists or something. I can't read his hat. It says something about toxic masculinity. Her hat says, make women great again. Well, listen to her opinions on women.
4: And really what she taught me was there's two...
0: Oh, come on.
4: What she taught me was there's two...
0: Why is it not? Oh, come on.
4: Good, solid, valuable women who are major assets to men if you're a good woman, and then there's a warm, wet hole.
0: Did you hear that? There are two types of women.
4: Really, what she taught me was there's two...
0: I don't know why it keeps doing that.
4: Good, solid, valuable women who are major assets to men if you're a good woman, and then there's a warm, wet hole.
0: And then there's a warm, wet hole. See, there are two types of women in the maggot world. There's women who are strong assets to men, and that means, I guess, they're trad wives. And then there's a warm, wet hole. Wow. Talk about dehumanizing and deplorable. That's a maggot female for you, you see. And I have been saying it for years that in order to be a Republican female, you have to be even more misogynist than the typical Republican male. And here's another example. You have to be self-loathing. You have to say that, oh, white men are the most persecuted of all the creatures on God's green earth. And misogyny is the point. It's all about misogyny, homophobia, transphobia. It's all about hate, the hierarchy of hate, putting people in their place. And then in the maggot world, Trader Trump, this unfit, wannabe dictator, authoritarian baboon who has no business in the halls of power, he's at the top of their maggot pyramid, of their hierarchy. And then there's all the other unfit men underneath him, the lickspittles, the Cash Patels, the people who like lick his ass, that want power and privilege and access. And then you keep going down, down, down. You get women, the maggot female, who are more hateful and more ugly. They have to vilify anything that's like a traditional female characteristic. And I'm not saying that men aren't compassionate or nurturing, but they think that's weak, of course, when it's not. And so they vilify that. So they have to be ugly. They have to, you know, want to kill animals from helicopters and then turn around and, like, slice them up on camera and dance around with the parts, and like Sarah Palin. And, you know, just denigrate women all day. So I don't know how they think. Yeah, it really is for the patriarchal pat on the head. That's what they're looking for. So her exact quote is, if the only thing you have to offer a man is sex, then that's what you are. And guess what? Guess who else has a warm, wet hole? Every woman out there. What a horrible existence. That's a quote. End quote. From Judge Melissa Isaac. These people are disgusting, right? And they're always caught in the act of being themselves. When they open their mouths, things like this come out because they can't help it. And every Republican chest beats the heart of fascism. And fascism, one of the characteristics is misogyny. And why does this matter when we have someone who is so hateful, misogynist, in an immigration court? Because immigration judges regularly evaluate domestic violence claims when assessing deportation fears. Well, what does she care? Are you a good woman, or are you a warm, wet hole? Even saying that makes me want to puke. Gender-based asylum, probably not in this judge's courtroom. This judge will decide cases involving women fleeing gender-based persecution in countries that, you know, Trader Trump, I'm sure, gets a lot of money from, like Saudi Arabia. While she believes that men are the most victimized because all they want is a good woman, and then they're finding warm, wet holes, I guess. I don't know. It's fucking disgusting. They're gross. They're ugly. They're horrible. They're unfit. They're immature. This is the kind of shit you hear from a 14-year-old, some trying to be funny. Disgusting. But she's a grown-ass woman sitting on the bench. And, hey, maybe Trader Trump will make her a Supreme Court justice. She's also said that domestic violence allegations by men against women, women putting out domestic violence allegations are one of the most abused allegations in family court. As I'm sure she has no stats to back that up. This isn't just about one unqualified misogynist. The Trump administration has fired over 100 immigration judges out of 750 and replaced them with people like her. Unfit, horrible. People with no immigration law experience, including military attorneys. And the DOJ, the Department of Injustice, eliminated virtually all qualification requirements.
4: And really, what she taught me...
0: Hey, what happened there? Just started up again.
4: Good, solid, valuable women who are major...
0: I didn't tell you to start playing again. Why did it do that? Yeah, but he's replaced action requirements.
4: And really, what she taught me...
0: Hey, what happened there? Just started up again.
4: Good, solid, valuable women who are major...
0: I didn't tell you to start playing.

0: I get it that there's a fire hose of fascism coming at us, but they don't bring any of this up at all. You know, why don't you do, if you watch like the BBC or foreign news sources, it makes you want to weep, really. You don't have to do like three topics a day and then beat that horse all damn day. How about you do like 10 minutes on this, 10 minutes on that, do 10 minutes on the Melissa Isaac, the horrible judge, do 10 minutes on the fact that Republicans destroy everything they touch, that do 10 minutes on the Democrat Party, how they can't, how, you know, they're calling for us to be, turn it down, turn down the rhetoric. You know what, we then to go back to the ballroom, we only have 2 minutes here at the end. All the things that we could do with $400 million, we could expand community health centers, we could reduce hospital costs, we could serve uninsured and low-income patients. Well, how about serving us all? We could stop, we could end the shameful practice of teachers buying their own supplies, buying the supplies for their classrooms. 94 to 97% of teachers spend their own money on classroom supplies. That is disgusting. We could stop that practice. But Trader Trump and the parasites in power, they need a ballroom. They need more of your money. They need your money. They need to funnel it into their illegal wars. They need to funnel it into Elon Musk's pockets. He's just this close to being a trillionaire. He needs that money. We could supplement school budgets so every school can be a good school. We could restore, or expand programs that Republicans have destroyed. But, of course, they need a ballroom to serve the political elite. And here we are, right? It goes to show you that they really don't care about, making this country work for all. But, all right, instead of a ballroom, $400 million could support the functioning bureaucracies that deliver Meals on Wheels to seniors, you know, instead of cutting them. It's unreal. We all right. Well, guys, thank you for hanging out. Our next show will be Thursday. In the meantime, check out my Substack and the Political Voices Substack, please, please. Subscribe, like, subscribe, tell your friends. We will win. Hope you had a good time at the show today. Thank you, Jim, for keeping us safe in the chat room. Remember, we will win. We will win because we're on the right side of history. Yes, we are. Not like the Republicans. We're on the right side of decency, dignity, democracy, humanity. We stick together, we win. Thank you for hanging out, guys. My name is Tara Devlin. I will see you on Thursday.
1: Hello, everybody. Welcome back. This is She Lily number 164. Welcome back. Today is Friday, March 13th. We're recording a little bit after 3 p.m. Eastern time. You're joined by myself, Dakota Lily, as well as Cindy Sheehan out of whatever California. Tell me, what is California like right now? Or at least your part of California?
2: It's very sunny in the 70s and perfect.
1: Oh.
2: Well, at least the weather's perfect.
1: Oh, well, I'm happy for you.
2: Yeah, the politics are a little too shit-lived for me, but, you know.
1: That's to be expected.
2: Where am I going to go? Just going to have perfect politics.
1: Yeah, I think about that, too. I mean,

0: in probably nowhere, at least nowhere that's accessible to us.
1: Right. So, like, I just keep thinking at least I'm not like Minneapolis, and at least I'm not like, I don't know, Texas, Florida,
0: Yeah, the other side of
1: Mississippi.
0: the other
1: I
0: side of
1: don't
0: the
1: know.
0: craziness aisle.
1: I don't know. Where do you go where everybody's just kind of like think realizes that both sides are bullshit and corrupt and whatever.
0: I feel like one of the, I feel, well, in terms of like third party strength and stuff like that, not that that's, a huge indicator of political consciousness or anything like that, because as we know, third parties can be just as bad. Well, not just as bad,
1: Well,
0: but
1: maybe a little less horrible.
0: yeah, exactly.
1: Yeah.
0: But I feel like Vermont, has a pretty good history. There's a, or then again, a lot of the parties that they were in, or a lot of the parties that had strength in Vermont, like I think there was one like the Socialism and Liberty Party or something like that, throughout the last couple decades and stuff like that. But I think Bernie Sanders was in a couple of those parties, so who knows how good they actually were.
1: Well, yeah, then they keep electing burned out panders, and he's nothing except the, panderer to the Democrat Party. So,
0: Oh, forgot to put my do not disturb on.
1: oh,
0: Let me do that.
1: hurt my ear.
0: Sorry about that.
1: Okay, and also, like, we need to remind everybody about the shillelaghs.
0: Yes, of course, the SheLily 4S's. Don't forget to subscribe to the Substack. Don't forget to share the show on social media. Don't forget to send in your thoughts and comments. And don't forget to squeeze the like heart to show that you enjoyed this show or other shows. Yeah, so thank you for that. And thank you for
1: And one
0: listening.
1: thing I also, sorry, go ahead.
0: No, I was just going to say thank you for listening and tuning in general. As always, we always appreciate it.
1: And one thing about Vermont is it has weather that I do not vibe with.
0: Yeah, I wouldn't be
1: So
0: happy with the Vermont weather either.
1: I guess I'll just stay in my own lane here in California. So it's a special lane just for Cindy Sheehan, the Peace Mom.
0: The
1: I
0: peace
1: got my
0: bomb.
1: own little lane here. Sometimes I let people merge in, and then, they'll merge out really quick or stay whatever. So anyway.
0: Well, I'm glad the weather's looking up in California, at least. We had, or Northern California, we had a couple days of like very nice weather, 68, 70 degrees. It was only 2 or 3 days.
1: Yeah, that's super nice. Yeah.
0: But now we're back to 38 degrees and 32 degrees, so short-lived.
1: Boo. I read somewhere that we might even get 100 by the end of March,
0: Wow, that's
1: which
0: crazy.
1: I don't agree with that. So, but nobody asked me. The weather, people, the people who engineer the weather, they don't ask me what I want the weather to be. But I'm thinking back to when Casey was killed at the beginning of April, April 4th. We had the rest of the week was over 100 degrees.
0: Oh, wow.
1: So it's not unusual, but it doesn't stay that way until like August. And then you would just plan on every day being close to 100 or over 100. But so that's our weather.
0: Is it a dry heat, or is it, I mean, not to dwell on the weather, but I'm just curious.
1: Where I live, it's really dry, and where it gets over 100 is like in the deserts or the valleys, so it's not really humid.
0: I
1: But
0: see.
1: around, along the coast, it doesn't get this hot, but it does get humid. So I can tell, like when I'm in LA, like 50 degrees in LA is a lot warmer to me than 50 degrees here, if that makes sense, because it's more moist. It's more moist. So, but it hardly ever gets maybe like around Christmas time at nighttime, it might get 50 or below in Los Angeles or San Diego or San Francisco, whatever. San Francisco, that, they have their own climate, so we won't even include them. We won't include them in any discussions of climate in California.
0: Yeah, wasn't it Mark Twain that said the coldest winter I ever spent was a summer in San Francisco?
1: Yep. And also, there was a columnist for the San Francisco Comical, otherwise known as the San Francisco Chronicle, called Herb Cain. His name was Herb Cain. And he said once, also as a very good quote for weather in San Francisco, San Francisco is the only place that has football weather during baseball season and baseball weather during football season.
0: Oh, okay.
1: So it's just really weird. I'll never forget. I'm just a little vignette of Sheehan family history. When we first moved up to Northern California, it was like 113 degrees where we lived, and here in Vacaville. And my husband at the time, you know, the father of all my children, he said, why don't you guys come with me? And Dee Dee wasn't visiting that time. But anyway, he goes, why don't you guys, I have to call on some people in San Francisco. You guys can ride with me to the city. We hadn't been there yet since we moved to Northern California, although we'd been there before, but not after we moved. And so we all wore our shorts and our tank tops and everything. We get to San Francisco, it was freezing. We had to buy 5 sweatshirts on the pier because we were freezing our parts off. And then Dee Dee came up a few weeks later, and we were going to go to the city, and we told her, take a jacket. And she's like, are you kidding? It's like 1,000 degrees here. And we're like, just trust us. Take a sweatshirt or whatever. And she wouldn't. And we all did. We took the ones we had just bought a few weeks ago. And yeah. And when she got there, she bought one. She had to buy one. So yeah. So it's just really strange kind of climate there. You never know, you know?
0: Yeah. Very unpredictable.
1: So you always, but now that we have all our smartphones and iPhones and stuff like that, we can pre-weather.
0: Yeah. Makes it a little bit more predictable.
1: Yeah. We'll know how to dress and stuff.
0: Yeah, when I was down in D.C., we'll get to the actual topics soon enough, but when I was down in D.C., I was, because I was there a couple weeks ago, it was so bad, the wind was so bad, it was like chafing, like, and I saw runners out, and it made me think to myself, like, there's got to be something wrong mentally, if... If like you're still willing to go out in sub-zero temperatures in like putting yourself at risk like that, because I don't know, maybe I'm just not an athlete enough, but
1: who knows? Plus, there's always a danger of slipping on ice and like killing yourself and stuff. So, you know, go to a gym, run on a treadmill, be normal.
0: No, honestly.
1: Just be normal for once, you know? I know everything's so abnormal there, but...
0: Yeah, it's washed up D.C.
1: We should start a YouTube channel for people who live there. Like, why be normal or something?
0: Like you the humans like of D.C.
1: The rest... be normal like everybody else in the whole country.
0: All right, well, shall we, is there anything that you want to update us on or talk to us about or bring to our attention?
1: I don't think really, because I think that everything is just so overwhelming that it's hard lately to pin a topic down for 45, you know, that you can just really get into for like 45 minutes. But just as usual, the Epstein files, nobody's been arrested. It's kind of, people aren't talking about it anymore. Oh, I know what I did want to read, an email that I got, because I thought it was really, it was spectacular, but it's also somebody who, from somebody who lives in the Middle East.
0: Oh, wow.
1: And so he sent me, I don't know how I got on his email list. I don't know who he is. He calls himself a Bedouin in cyberspace, a villager at home, professor, founder, and volunteer director of the Palestine Museum of Natural History, Palestine Institute of Biodiversity and Sustainability, Bethlehem University in Occupy Palestine. So I thought that this was really good. It's kind of along the theme of She Lily too, but he wrote this, it's very short, it's just like a paragraph. He said, pedophile Trump said he gave the green light for the attack on Iran when his slumlord son-in-law, Jared Kushner, a Jewish Zionist, told him that Iran was about to attack the U.S. So is that true? Did Trump just like attack Iran because Jared Kushner told him that? I think I've heard something about that. But it said Trump was also persuaded, those are persuaded in quotations, after meeting several times in the last few months with his, in quotations again, great friend, Milikowski, changed his name to Netanyahu. So Benjamin Netanyahu's real name was just a run-of-the-mill, like, Polish name, Milikowski.
0: Yeah, I didn't know that either.
1: Yeah. And then so he said, in parentheses, changed his name to Netanyahu. Then in brackets, he says, but who pays the price and who wins and who loses? Read my important blog. I'm not going to go there. But he says, you know, he's talking about, you know, that Trump went to war based on things that Jared Kushner and Milikowski said, which I believe definitely Milikowski. And I know Jared Kushner is like a major Zion Nazi. Mm-hmm. But then what I thought was interesting about this email is he said, but we continue to grow our gardens, teach our children, speak truth to power, and believe in the power of love. Stay humane, act, and keep hope in Palestine alive. So I thought that was for somebody who's living in the middle of this.
0: Mm-hmm.
1: And I've received his emails for years now. So I think it's genuine and I think it's legit. But I thought to leave it to stay humane, act, and keep hope in Palestine alive was a very good message, because lately there's not a lot to feel hopeful about. I mean, I have been a bit busy with grandkids and baseball and volleyball and toddlers and things like that, my family. But that's also a double-edged sword, because then I'm very worried about the situation, not for myself, but for people like you and my children and grandchildren who still have many years to grow and to grow physically, emotionally, mentally, spiritually. And so I just think in the middle of all of this, living life is very important.
0: Mm-hmm.
1: But as this correspondent, my correspondent says, teach our children. And I find myself in the car a lot because, you know, all these grandchildren that have different activities and their parents work and stuff. Sometimes I help out with driving. We can talk about these things, and which I do. And I have a grandson who's going to be 18 in May. And I told his parents, I was like, over my dead body, will he join the military?
0: Mm-hmm.
1: And there's no talking, you know, and there's no like actual movement that way. But there wasn't with Casey either. He wasn't going to join until he joined.
0: Right.
1: You know, and once they get to be adults, then it's too late.
0: You can do.
1: And I mean, and it's not like we didn't live lives of peace and caring about our neighbors and things like that before Casey joined the military. And he wanted to be a chaplain's assistant because that was just the way he was. And so you can't stop being vigilant. You have to be so vigilant because it could just like happen without you even knowing about it. So that's why I take that time to, and because I have grandchildren from 3 to 18, and I can't talk to the 3-year-old like I talk to the 18-year-old, mm-hmm. and every age in between, you know, so you have to do it in age appropriate increments and things like that. So I thought that was a really important message, and I'll repost it on the
0: Substack.
1: Yeah, for the show, if you think that's appropriate.
0: Yeah, absolutely.
1: And do you have any comments about that?
0: Yeah, I think, again, it's a beautiful thing to see that people in Gaza, people in Palestine, people in Iran, people, you know, across the Middle East, where this, or I shouldn't say Middle East, but that region,
1: mm-hmm.
0: are still holding out hope, and they always have. And it's a beautiful thing to see. And it really, you know, we get down on ourselves and we get hopeless and we get, you know, what's the point, and nihilistic and downtrodden and all these different things. But there are people who, and again, not to compare struggles or anything like that, because we all, you know, pain and suffering is transferable and it's unique to each individual, but to see that they're still able to plant their gardens, they're still able to teach their children, they're still able to love their children, they're still able to show up and do these things under the guise of occupation, under the guise of terrorism, under the guise of, or under the yoke of terrorism, under the yoke of imperialism, etc. It's a beautiful thing, and it shows us that, again, as much as it can be attractive and hard not to fall into that way of thinking, we can have our moments and we can retreat into ourselves and we can retreat into our families and our friends and things like that, because that's what you're supposed to do when you retreat. But it's important to get back out there. It's important to continue living life. It's important to continue doing the things that you would do anyway, whether that is fighting for justice or tending to your garden, you know, enjoying time with children and grandchildren, etc. Because doing these things in a world that's cruel is a radical thing to do. And I'm not saying that as a cop-out. I'm saying that because sometimes that's all we can do. You know, right now we feel so powerless as the world is, quite frankly, going to hell in a handbasket. But sometimes we have to continue fighting. We have to, and sometimes doing that is just waking up in the morning, getting out of bed, going to the grocery store, going to school, going to work, doing these things. Because there's a quote, I'm trying to figure out exactly the wording of the quote, but it's no measure of good health to be adjusted to a profoundly sick society.
1: Yeah.
0: You know, and I think that really rings true here. And this letter, I think, one, the information provided, I think, yeah, I have heard reports about Jared Kushner and his relationship to Trump, especially in regards to Palestine and Israel.
1: He's got enormous influence.
0: Right. So it wouldn't surprise me at all if he was the one that said, I'm sure Netanyahu was doing the same thing. You know, they've been saying that for decades, that, you know, Iran is just on the cusp of getting a nuclear weapon, or just on the cusp of getting this type of weapon, or they're about to do this, they're about to attack America, attack the United States, etc. Like Tom Cotton said, the senator from, was it Arkansas? I think it was Arkansas.
1: Yeah, I think so. I think you're right.
0: You know, that,
1: but I also think it doesn't really matter.
0: Yeah, it doesn't.
1: I think it is Arkansas.
0: But he, you know, said that Iran has been an imminent threat for 50 some years. When something can't be an imminent threat for 52 years, that's
1: I know,
0: that's not how language works.
1: Right.
0: You know, so kind of it's all over the place.
1: It's been a convenient threat.
0: Oh, absolutely.
1: Whenever it's needed, it's been there.
0: Well, and they do that all the time with, you know, there's always a new Hitler. There's always a new enemy in order to keep the United States, the population of the United States, servile and afraid and scared of the other and willing to go to war and willing to sacrifice their children a lot of the time. Not all the time, but a lot of the time. And, you know, if it's not Saddam Hussein, then it's Muammar Gaddafi. If it's not Muammar Gaddafi, then it's Kim Jong-un. If it's not Kim Jong-un, then it's, you know, the Ayatollah. You know, they have these poster children.
1: Or Putin.
0: Or Putin, right. Maduro.
1: Maduro. You know, yeah, they just always have those in their little bag of tricks.
0: Yeah, and again, and if we have to think, again, what did these people do to us personally? What have they done that the United States is telling us to be their enemy, to be afraid of them? Because as far as I know, no one in the United States can say that Kim Jong-un has done anything to them personally or made their lives worse in any way, shape, or form. Yet we're supposed to be afraid, and we're supposed to constantly be on the lookout, and we're supposed to send billions and billions of dollars and billions of dollars worth of sanctions that harm the individuals in those countries, etc. We're, you know, it's just, it's a hamster wheel of baloney. I was going to say
1: We can say bullshit. And on the other hand, the Congress just were privy to the Epstein files. It shows that many of the people who aren't in their back pockets of the who's going to be the dictator du jour, that are in sit amongst them, are baby eating rapists. And so, but that card is never played, you know? And so, as far as I know, none of those people you just mentioned are in the Epstein files.
0: Right.
1: But that one Israeli defense minister, his name is escaping me at the moment, was in it. Or maybe he was even a former prime minister. Definitely Ehud Barak. Yeah, I think that's who it was. So, yeah. So anyway, that's the deal.
0: And again, if we think about, like, again, none of those, like you said, none of those leaders are in the Epstein files. We still have no justice for anybody in the Epstein files. This war, I mean, was partially, I think it was launched for a couple different reasons, but it was partially launched to distract from the Epstein files. And we've seen, unfortunately, interest in the Epstein files decrease over time, and decrease especially with, which is natural, but especially with the war in Iran. You know, it's a distraction. It's a smokescreen. It's one of many things that they've employed in order to circumvent the Epstein files, but I'd say it's the most nefarious and it's the most deadly. and it's unfortunate, but it just goes to show that they have, and when I say they, I mean the ruling elites. Currently, it's the Trump administration, but, you know, it could very easily be a Democrat as well. But right now, it's the Trump administration, are willing to do anything to stay in power, are willing to do anything to, you know, clean their noses of the crimes they've committed. And if that means launching a war where innocent people are going to die, that's completely within the realm of possible for the ruling class, because they're evil, quite frankly, at the end of the day.
1: Yep. Yeah, 1,000%.
0: So I wanted to talk a little bit. There's a couple things I wanted to talk about. I mean, it goes along with what we're talking about anyway, but there's surprisingly on the international stage not as much opposition to the war in Iran as one. And I wanted to get your perspective on this because I remember in the lead up to the war to Iraq, I remember, as a kid, people being very pissed off at the French, for example, because, a lot of people in the United States were very brainwashed, still are, but especially in them using 9/11 as a justification for the wars in Afghanistan and vaguely in Iraq, people were very pissed off at Europe. Particularly France, because France was very steadfast in their opposition to the war in Iraq anyway.
1: Well, they didn't join the coalition of the willing.
0: Right.
1: So whatever, whether they were that opposed to it or not, they just didn't join in to that.
0: And there was, but I will say, it seems that the opposition that Spain is taking currently to the war in Iran seems to be the new, it's stronger than the opposition that France did. I don't know if you've seen any of the videos of lawmakers in Spain or the prime minister, And again, I don't know, I'm not gonna say that the prime minister is a good person. I'm not going to say that he's a good prime minister, etc. That's for Spain to figure out and judge. But I will say that his opposition to the war in Iran is good and it needs to happen. And if he just did a speech the other day where he was saying that it's a mistake, we won't be part of it, it's bad for the world, it's bad for everyone involved, innocents are going to die. Excuse me. And he said that, what did he say? He said, like, this is a war that's going to be used as a distraction and it's going to line the pockets of the already wealthy few. Which, again, good words. I don't know. And the next step, obviously, would be to close the bases that are in Spain. And there is some discussion about that currently within the ruling coalition in Spain over closing the two military bases. Because that's where this whole thing originated. They wanted the United States, the Trump administration wanted to use the bases in Spain as a starting point for strikes against Iran. And Spain said no. And then Trump, spoken like a true rapist, said, we didn't have to ask permission anyway. We could have just done it, but we thought we'd be nice, et cetera, et cetera. So how would you, based on what you know, how would you compare the situations between like France and Spain, Iraq and Iran internationally?
1: Well, in Iraq, for example, after 9/11, and then everybody in the world, mostly everybody in the world, was very intent and supportive of the US invasion of Afghanistan. There was like little opposition, unfortunately, to that. But as that went, and then the obviousness of the Bush administration being just so devoted to the military-industrial complex and profiteering, actually, with Dick Cheney as a vice president. And it's really important to remember that Dick Cheney was made the chairperson of the committee to find a vice presidential candidate for George W. Bush. And so he became the vice presidential candidate, just like evil personified. in that person. And then his company's name? There's been so
0: Halliburton.
1: Many. Halliburton. So many profiteering, made tens of billions of dollars in that. So that's important to remember, that war is a racket, and it always has been, and it is now, and it probably always will be. But France and Spain, and even like Ireland, didn't agree with the war in Iraq, but they still let the U.S. troop plane stop there and refuel. Casey even stopped there and said something about it in a letter that he wrote to us that he didn't get to mail, but we got in his things afterwards. That really, like, I don't want to talk about it. It breaks my heart every time I even think about it. Mm-hmm. Stopped there in Ireland, and somebody at the, he, you know, they got to get off the plane, and somebody saw his name, and he wrote in the article, I mean, he wrote in the paper, the letter he was sending us, that she was telling him about the origins of Sheehan and stuff like that. So anyway, there, but then I talked right to the Senate and the Doyle, which is the name of the Irish Parliament. Mm-hmm. And I said, if you're so opposed to the war, why do you allow this to happen? And one of the senators said, we have a special relationship with the United States, and we really have to walk a tightrope. And I feel like that's what the other countries are doing.
0: Yeah,
1: they're trying to walk a tightrope to express their opposition, but not too much. We won't go too far, because we know that the U.S. and Israel hold the whole deck,
0: mm-hmm.
1: not just most of the cards. They like hold the whole deck in here. And that's really unfortunate. And you can see where you were talking about all these leaders that are demonized by the United States, and mostly also Israel,
0: mm-hmm.
1: is that they wanted to break that mold. They like want to jump off that tightrope, and some of Chavez's most powerful speeches were standing up for the people of Palestine, mm-hmm. and other disadvantaged people. So I think that's like just like an expected thing. Okay, you can talk all you want, but until you actually do the dirty work,
0: mm-hmm.
1: of really opposing U.S. imperialism by not allowing the planes, by not sending ships. This is Iran, not Iraq. France was sending some of their Navy to the Gulf in the Middle East.
0: I think France was sending some, in their words, defensively.
1: Oh, okay. And so,
0: for what it matters.
1: Yeah, for what it matters. So what I think that what needs to happen and is that if there's a leader that's talking like that in a certain country, then the workers have to get behind that leader, mm-hmm. and the civil society has to get behind that leader and have like massive demonstrations that will actually do something. And so what I feel about what's so different about Iran is that, of course, there's, like Tom Cotton said, it's been this convenient threat for 52 years. It's been a convenient kind of like seeing that the empire pull out of its ass when they need to. And so, but what we were told just a few months ago was that the United States has disabled Iran's nuclear capabilities. Mm-hmm. And now all of a sudden they're there again to disable Iran's nuclear capability.